0: Oh, hallelujah. What is the prophecy of the parents I'm preaching to today? What is the prophecy that you have for your children? Amen. I hear somebody say, I'm not a prophet. I'm not spiritual. You don't necessarily have to be to have a prophecy in mind for what you want your children to be. Amen. God help me to preach here today. I'd like to be able to illustrate this. And I think most of you will pick up and be able to follow me along on what I want to try to illustrate. Amen. In your mind, if you would just think of a young man, and if you've read the Bible, you've read about him. But one day you see him, and he is on the run. He is getting out of town. He is on the fly, man. He's going. He's leaving mom. He's leaving dad. He's leaving a twin brother, and he is going to, amen, to a place that he's unfamiliar with, and people that he don't know. Amen. If you could step up beside him and say, hey buddy, where you going? I really don't know for sure. I'm just told to go this way. Amen. Why are you running? Why are you leaving town like you are? Amen. And he would have to say, about 44 years ago, I cooked a mess of pottage for my brother. And while he was hungry, and while he was faint, and while he thought he was going to die, I made a deal with him at that very moment that if he would hand over and surrender to me, we have the same birth date, we have the same parents, he just happened to be born a few minutes before I was, and because of the matter of those few minutes, it allowed the birthright and the power, amen, and the wealth of the birthright to flow to him, because he was born an hour or a half hour before me. And ever since we've been born, I have had a hold of his heel. They even told me when I was a baby, after I was born, that I got a hold of his heel. Amen. What are you saying, preacher? I'm saying he had a destiny. There was a prophecy over him. There was a will that he had to fulfill. Amen. To promote the lineage, Brother Carlton, and to preserve the godly seed. Amen. And the devil was working on him. My God, if I could preach to young people and parents that are holding these babies, if you don't have something in mind for them, I can promise you right now, the enemy of your soul and theirs has something in mind for them. And unless you are working to counteract that, amen, the flow of gravity and the pull of nature, amen, and the sinfulness that is locked up and bound in the heart of a child will automatically flow the wrong way. Unless there are some godly people in their life that will say, I'm not letting mine go that way. I've got a prophecy over them. They've got a destiny, and I'm going to do everything I can to fulfill it. Oh, hallelujah. He's on the run. Amen. He's gone all those years. He still has the same name, Jacob. The supplanter, the deceiver, the conniver. Amen. Always scheming, always shystering somebody. All of those years, 14 long years that he's gone. Not until that day that he comes back. And there's no way I'm going to attempt to preach it all. It would take too long until he gets at that place where he first met God when he was on the run. Amen. And he calls on God, realizing that murder is hanging over his head. His brother that he swindled and connived. Amen. Come on now here. He's coming after him. Already sent messages ahead of him. I'm coming with an army of 400 men. And I'm going to execute. I'm going to kill you. I'm still upset. Amen. I'm still badly upset about what you've done to me. Now almost 60 years ago, you cheated me out of my birthright. You've got to understand, as far as Jacob was concerned, it was fair and square. But as far as Esau was concerned, it was a crooked deal that took something away from him. Amen. Come on here now. All of those times, even if we went back to the day that Jacob has to leave and run, he goes out and takes a kid after Isaac sends Esau out to go deer hunting and to bring back some savory meat. Amen. Isaac's an old man. He's dirty, went blind. Amen. And he is determined. He all also has a destiny in mind for his firstborn Esau. Amen. But mama has a destiny in mind. Amen. For the secondborn Jacob. My God, I need to help somebody in here. You're going to destroy your family if mom's pulling one way and dad's pulling another way and the preacher's pulling another way and the school they're going to is pulling another way. Let me help somebody here this morning. You are going to bring about very much dysfunction in your family unless you realize what is God's prophecy and destiny for my child. I mean, I'm not going to get into all the theology. I understand that it had to be Jacob, and Jacob was the one that God chose. I understand all that. Amen. I want to tell you what, I don't think Isaac and Rebekah understood everything that was going on in their home. Amen. She would have been willing to let God do it his way. Oh, I'd love to help somebody here this morning. Amen. Without me spending any more time on him, y'all got the picture? Shyster, schemer. I mean, he knows how to put legs on his prayers and make it work out the way he wants it to work out. Isaac sends the older brother out to go hunting. He's a man of the field. He's already started down a road that's not good. He's going against the commandments of God. Amen. Oh, I wish I could preach. Amen. Listen, mamas. I've seen little boys get too close to their mama. Amen. Where do you think, and there's nothing wrong with boys knowing how to cook. You hear me? But Jacob was a boy that spent a lot of time with mama. How do you think he knew how to make that red pottage that he would entice his brother with? Huh? He was a plain man. I don't know. Maybe he was a little sissy boy. Somebody help the preacher preach now. Hey man, come on now. You know what? If you're doing those things to your children, you are systematically, like Rebecca was, plucking away at the divine call in their life. Amen. With your hands. Amen. Esau's gone. He's gone a little long. Rebecca realizes that Isaac's fixing to bless him. And she tells him, you go quickly to the field. Amen. Come on now. I've already spilt it, haven't I? Amen. Y'all got the picture? Jacob is the man. Rebecca is the mother. Amen. All of those tricks he learned from somebody. Amen. I wish somebody would help me preach now. For it was mama that said, you go quickly into the field and you take a kid out of the flock and you bring it in here and you dress it and you take the wool and you take the skin off of that. You know that your dad knows your brother's a hairy man. He's a man of the field. He's a macho man. And your dad leans to him. He likes the way he does things. Come on now, help the preacher preach now. Amen. And so he deceives his father that's blind. Amen. That poor old man with the five senses of sight and hearing and smell and taste and touch. Every one of those senses he has. Really the only one that he should have paid attention to was the hearing. And he went past that. And the other remaining senses he had, all of them said that it's Esau. Amen. My God, I need to help somebody in here this morning. It's Esau, and he deceived him. Amen. But it wasn't in his own power. Amen. It was mama that told him to put that stuff on his hands and stick them out there and let your blind father feel of it. And he'll think it's Esau. It was mom that said, you go to the closet and get out one of his hunting coats and put it on. And he'll smell of you and say, it's the smell of the field. Amen. I'm going to fix some savory meat and you're going to take it to him. And this kid goat is going to taste so much like a deer that he won't know the difference. Amen. Come on, help me preach here. All of that he got from his mama. That's where he learned it. Amen. But in chapter 27, the day that he has to go, she finally realizes, I have tore this apart. I have plucked this down with my hands. I have brought disunity in my family. And she's weeping and crying. Amen. And saying, run, son. Leave and don't come back until I tell you to come back. That is her baby. That is her favored one. And she's telling him he has to go and not come back. Amen. And she's the one. Amen. I guess I shouldn't expect to get too many amens. It's kind of tough, isn't it? She's the one that plucked it down with her hands. Listen, mamas. You, more than any other member of your family, can set the tone for how things run in the house. Let me say that again. You, more than anyone else, can set the tone for what goes on in your house. If there's peace, probably because you've made it peaceful. If there's angst and anxiety and hatred and backbiting and trouble, not in every case. I know not in every case. I'm just telling you, you have a very important role to play. Rebecca, with her hands, brought in disunity in her family. And that very day, in one day, she was depraved, she said, of both her sons. One is running in exile. One is threatening murder to the other. I'm telling you, we read these little stories and we don't get all the stuff out of it. I'm telling you, there was trouble in paradise. There was trouble in the house. Isaac's determined to bless Esau. Mama's determined that he won't get it. Amen. And she plucks it down with her hands. Rebecca, when you was doing that, when you was pulling against Dad, when you was working against Dad, when you wouldn't support him with his authority and help him take a stand with that child, did you realize it was going to be 14 years? Church, y'all really need to pray for me now, because I realize, I know when I am and I know when I ain't. And I feel like I ain't really doing so good right now. Amen. But what she done that day was at least 14 years before she would ever lay eyes on her baby again. I want to say, Rebecca, was it worth it? Amen. Was it worth it for you to pluck away at your house? Man, God help us. Amen. All right, let me preach now. There's a man that the Word of God says. Did y'all get that? The man and the mother. There's a man, the Word of God says. There's not another prophet like him. Not one word of his would ever fall to the ground. Oh, hallelujah. He was left as a small child in the house of God. It sounds good, don't it? In the house of God. Not in this house of God. Amen. Trouble had happened in the church house. Man, I need to preach. Church, would y'all at least look at me? Would you at least look at me? I'm telling you, when church trouble springs up, it causes problems in every aspect of your life. I'm telling you, enough times, if there's trouble in the church house, it's because there's trouble in our houses. Come on now. The reason it spills over to the church house is because there's anxiety in our houses. Come on, help me preach. Amen. We have got to keep the house safe. Amen. Eli was backslid. His sons were backslid. Amen. The nation was in a terrible place. Amen. It had rippled out throughout the nation till the good folks didn't even want to come to Shiloh, where the tabernacle was, to offer sacrifice, because they knew when they got there, they were going to have to deal with those sons of Belial that were devil-possessed, that was going to steal from them and rob from them. Amen. But it is right in the midst of that, that a small child laying on his bed hears the voice of God. Amen. Hallelujah. God raised him up. Amen. When Israel had no king. Amen. And the ark had been captured by the Philistines, and they didn't know what they were going to do, and they didn't have a standing army. It's this man that I'm preaching to you about, that went out and offered the lamb, and prayed for the people, while the Philistines were setting the battle in array, and God let a storm come on them, and turned them all around. And that man Samuel said, right here between these two towns, he sets up a stone and said, the name of this stone is Ebenezer. Hitherto hath the Lord helped. helped us. And I wish somebody would shout hallelujah. That is Samuel. That is the man. That is the man that not one prophecy of his ever fell to the ground. Amen. But the woman is. The mother is the one that almost got herself kicked out of the temple because she prayed in her heart. Amen. Only in her heart. Her lips moved, but no sound come out. But you know what that was? That was the faith in her heart that prophesied a prophecy over her child and held on to a prayer and a faith and put him in a hostile place and trusted God. Amen. Oh, moms and dads, grandmas and grandpas, listen to this preacher. I'm telling you, you can make a difference in the destiny of your children if you know what the prophecy is over them. Amen. You've lent him to me. I'm lending him back to you. That's the man. That's the mother. Oh, she's got some prayer. She don't really trust Eli. How could she trust a man, even though he says he's a priest of God, when she was praying for her gift that she has now, and he don't have enough spiritual discernment to know that she's calling on God? He tries to throw her out of the church house because he thinks she's drunk. How many of us would be willing to do that? But because she had faith in her God and she trusted her prayer. I can't trust Eli. I sure can't trust his sons. But God, I trust you. Amen. Oh, somebody ought to be making a connection. We are living in a hostile world. We are living in an anti-God America. We are living in a post-Christian nation. Amen. Not because I want it to be so, but because others that are more powerful for the night have declared it to be. But I tell you what we better do. We better rise up from this little church in Creek County, Oklahoma, and say, I got a resource. I've got children. I've got babies. And I can do one or two things. I can lay down and take it, or I can call on God and believe Him to turn it around. But if you don't believe in the destiny or the prophecy of yours, you'll throw them to chance. You'll throw them to the public school. I'm telling you, I'm not against public education if you can't do any better. And matter of fact, I couldn't read or write if it hadn't been for that. So I'm not anti. But I'll tell you what, when you can do better, I mean, I'll tell you what you're going to do. You're going to give an account to God. Because you didn't do better when you could do better. Amen. And if you could do better and didn't do better, that's one thing you need to repent about and get right with God. Amen. Because I'm telling you, I've read too much of this stuff and I've been there myself. And I know in 30 plus years, it hadn't got any better. Amen. Is a Christian school the end all, fix all, take care of all? No. No, no, no, no, no. And I tell a lot of people, everybody that goes to a Christian school is not a Christian. Amen. But I tell you what, the reason I'm preaching to you like I am, to you young ones, it is not the government's responsibility to educate your children. God never put that on the responsibility of the government. God did ordain powers. He told us to obey the laws of the land. Amen. But the responsibility for educating your children is yours. Praise God. Preacher, why are you preaching that way? Because I love you. Because I know this nation's going in a wrong direction. Can you put verses 1 and 2 back up? I want to touch on this and I'm going to be bringing this to a close. Brother Carlton, until you expounded what you did this morning, I've never heard anybody speak on Lemuel from the pulpit. That's the first time. Amen. Don't you love God? Amen. Don't you love the church? Man, Brother Carlton, I love to hear you teach. And we were friends when we were very young. We had some pretty long, lengthy conversations sometimes, didn't we? Laying on those cots on the floor in those camp meetings with the lights out. Me and you and O'Neill and Gary, a lot of times, and they, I mean, anybody that come up under Autry Davis and love the word like those boys did, it just come out. And I still, I heard Brother Autry today while you were speaking. I did. Sure did. Praise God. So you might know that when the preacher thinks he's going to get something new, that somebody smarter than him is going to get him. No, I love you, brother. I admire you very greatly. But I'm just saying, I'd done some research, because when I was reading, I wasn't going to preach from Proverbs 31. I just wanted to get that few verses out there about the hands of the woman. And I went back and read verse 1 and 2. I thought, huh. What about anybody else? Anybody know about Lemuel till you learn what you did this morning? Yeah. Praise God. I've already mentioned to you, Solomon never mentioned himself by name. In the book of Ecclesiastes, which he wrote, he referred to himself as the preacher, almost like John did about the disciple whom Jesus loved. So some think, people smarter than me think, that possibly Lemuel was Solomon's poetic name or pen name. Amen. Just let me preach to you for a little bit. I had no idea, because I, you know, ever since Thursday or Friday, I just been thinking about Samuel and Jacob. When I read this, God says, something here, something here, something here. Amen. So I started looking at it. If it is, and I can't not prove, and people smarter than me can't prove that it is, but I will tell you why I think it is. Are y'all? Okay, some of you are looking down again now. Are we still having a good time? Preacher, I wish you'd preach. I wish you'd sweat and kick and buck and shout and run. Here it is kind of getting, okay, whatever. Amen. Look at verse number 2. Verse number 1, the words of Lemuel, the prophecy that his mother taught his mother. I've run that all the way through my message. His mother taught him a prophecy. A prophecy. How? If it is Solomon and if it is Bathsheba, she had something tangible. She had a prophecy. Why did she need a prophecy? I'll tell you why. Solomon had a whole bunch of half-brothers that was older than him. Come on, somebody help me preach. Now, soap, what big deal? What? Because any one of them could have inherited the throne. But Bathsheba had a promise from David. Solomon will sit on my throne. And she knew. Oh, man. Y'all, I tell you, if some of y'all get a hold of this, if we have some young moms get a hold of this, we'll spend some time in the altar today. She had something tangible. David had told her that her son was going to be the king. I'm the more I preach, the more convinced I am that Lemuel has to be Solomon. Verse number 2, she says, she asked the question. She looks at that baby. What? My son? What? The son of my womb? Look at that third question. And what? The son of my vows. Solomon is David and Bathsheba's second son. Their first son was born outside wedlock. This son is the son of my vows. David took Bathsheba and married her. And God forgave his sin and accepted the marriage. Amen. And then you'll read on down. Brother Carlton already touched on it. Jedidiah is the only time in the Bible that word's mentioned. But that is the one that God loved. Amen. Hallelujah. Oh, I wish I could preach right now. Maybe I should have left all that other out, because I see y'all coming on in here now. Praise God. Help me to do this right, Lord. I'm here this morning to preach to every mother that's sitting in this house that has a child that's wayward or backslid right now. If you know what God said about your children, and if you've got a prophecy over them. Come on, church, pull with me just a little bit, would you please? I'm going to tell you right now, if you've got a prophecy, get a hold of it and hold on to it. Amen. No wonder by the time we get down to verse number 10, she teaches him the prophecy and she says, who can find a virtuous woman? Her price is far above rubies. I tell you what she's doing when she's saying that. Her heart is aching because she knows even in herself, I have not been a virtuous woman every moment that I've lived. And she realizes the price, amen, and the value of a virtuous woman. I wish I could help somebody in here this morning. Amen. She understands it. How do you know? If you would read the rest of those verses down to verse number 10. She is teaching her son. Amen. Her beloved son. Her son Solomon. She said, kings don't drink wine. Kings don't chase wild women. Kings don't do. Go back. I challenge you to read it before the, amen, before the service tonight. She was able to tell him that because she knew that he was going to be a king. Amen. Oh, I'm feeling God in here. You have a different idea about 7:30 on Wednesday night. If you see those little kids in your house, that they are kings and they are queens and they are princes. Amen. If you'll see them that way, I tell you what you'll do. You will be just like Bathsheba. You will teach them the prophecy. You will tell them every day who they are. You're a king. You're a king. Don't ever forget it. You're a king. Kings don't drink wine. Amen. Kings don't go after strange women. Amen. Kings do what kings are supposed to do. Amen. While somebody gets me a song, I'm bringing this to a close. Amen. If you want to put the title back up, it'll be fine. Solomon was the man. Bathsheba was the mother. And thank God, if you will read those first few chapters, you will find when Solomon assumed the kingship, he was timid. He was weak. He wasn't even fully understanding of what he was supposed to do. Amen. But that day, are you hearing me preach now? That day, amen, that David is laying on his deathbed. Somebody hear me preach right now. He's got hard chills all over his body. He's sickened to death. He's been bedridden for days now. Amen. And somebody brings word to Bathsheba. Matter of fact, it was Nathan the prophet, man. Oh God, I wish I could preach right now. Nathan is the one that called out David's sin. Nathan is the one that looked him eyeball to eyeball and said, you're the man. You're the murderer. You're the one that took that little ewe lamb. Amen. And it was also Nathan that stood with Bathsheba while she held on to her promise. And it was also Nathan that come to Bathsheba and said, did not David say that your son Solomon would be the king that was set on your throne? And she said, oh yes, he did. Amen. They had talked about it. That's how she could prophesy over him. That's how she could prophesy. Amen. With the truth she knew. They had talked about it, Sister Betty Jo. Hallelujah. Amen. God help me here. I need to preach some more. What's God telling you about your children? What's God showing you about your babies? What's God telling you about those little ones you're rocking? I beg you, church, pull your minds on in here, please. Amen. I want to talk to these moms here today. If you don't see them like God sees them, I promise you the devil has his eye on them to steal, kill, and destroy. You got to start seeing them for who they really are. And Bathsheba knew it was a king. Amen. Praise God. And so when word comes to Nathan that Adonijah, that's one of those older half-brothers, has lifted up himself in Hebron and made himself king. And a lot of the nation went off after him. And they come back singing, God save King Adonijah. Before they could get back to town, amen. Come on, church. Before they could start a civil war. Before there would be much bloodshed and the church disrupted and the family tore up. Amen. Bathsheba slips into the bedchamber where David is bedridden on his deathbed with hard chills. And she said, my Lord, O King, did not you say that my son Solomon would sit on your throne? And he said, yes, I did. And she tells him, your other son one is proclaiming himself to be king. Hallelujah. Amen. Oh, God, I wish I could preach right now. You know what happened to David? The Spirit of God come on him. He got up off of that bed that he had been in for days. And he said, you get my mule and you put Solomon on him and you lead him down the streets before anybody gets here and say, God save the king. God save the king Solomon. Amen. And by the time Adonijah got back to town, Solomon was entrenched. Firmly, somebody ought to shout hallelujah. I said, if you got love was just lost, what you need to do is go back to your king and say, oh king, you give me this child and you said he's going to be a king. You said he's going to do something. Amen. The devil's sidetracking the plans. They got their minds on something else right now. They're looking at something else right now. Somebody else is going to be king in their life. Amen. Oh, hallelujah. Praise God. Y'all, I'll preach my best. I wish I would have done better. Come on, y'all stand. Oh, hallelujah. Please, please, please get a grasp on it. I've battled the devil while I preached. I've battled a lot of other things. I know you've had your mind on a lot of other things, but I want to tell you what. It's been a long time since I've been so excited about preaching a sermon. And I want you to get excited about those babies you're holding. Please. Please remember who they are. If you a mom here and you have children that's lost, remember in prayer, in your prayer room. Amen. Okay. Woo! What God promised you about your children. And if you're nursing a king, if you're rocking a king, you ought to bring him or a princess or whatever. Look, here's a little princess here. Could be a little king over here. Could be a little princess here. I'm telling you. Church, I'm telling you. I'm telling you. I'm telling you. Do y'all remember what I read to you before I even preached this morning? Those half-breed Indians out here trying to start a big ranch not too far from here didn't know that little baby born on the frontier was going to be Will Rogers. Y'all, I'm not going to take this. I'm going to preach 2 or 3 more minutes, but right now you're going to pray for me. And you're going to pray that the Lord, the Spirit of God, bind these spirits. They're trying to work in this place today while I'm trying to preach. In the name of Jesus, Lord, I've preached my best. I preach what you give me. I preach what you show me and reveal to me. And God, I'm expecting some results here today. I battled today keeping people's attention. I know I have. And I know, Lord, I know, I understand. There's all things we're all wanting to do. But God, please, for a few moments, would you help somebody to remember a promise? Oh, God, if there's someone here holding a little one and they don't know what the promise is yet, then let them come to the altar and you show them. You reveal the prophecy to them. Amen. Woo! But if God's given you a prophecy over your children, you need to do like Bathsheba did. You need to go back to your king this morning. And say, oh king, did not you say? Did not you say if I would raise them in church? If I would do my best to educate them and train them right and bring them up in the nurture and the admonition of the Lord, that they would never depart. Come on now, come on, come on. Holy, holy, holy, holy. Praise God. Go ahead and play, sister. Sing when you're ready. The altars are open. Come on, let's seek God right now, would you? Somebody take a step here. Let's believe the Lord here today. Trust in Him with all of your heart. Lean not to your own understanding. Sing it.
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3: James chapter 4. From whence come wars and fightings among you? Come they not hence even of your lusts that war in your members? Ye lust and have not, ye kill, desire to have and cannot obtain. Now we're not talking about murder of the body here. Killing is done in more than one way, you understand. Slander and backbitings and so forth. And there's strife among the brethren here. You lust and have not. You kill and desire to have. You cannot obtain. You fight in war, yet you have not because you ask not. You ask and receive not because you ask amiss, that you may consume it upon your lust. Ye adulterers and adulteresses, know ye not that the friendship of the world is enmity with God? Whosoever therefore will be a friend of the world is the enemy of God. Do ye think that the Scripture saith in vain, the Spirit that dwelleth in us lusteth to envy? Or the Spirit of God that dwells in us yearns over us? But he giveth more grace, wherefore he saith, God resisteth the proud, but giveth grace unto the humble. Submit yourselves therefore to God, resist the devil, and he will flee from you. Draw nigh to God, and he will draw nigh to you. Cleanse your hands, ye sinners, and purify your hearts, ye double-minded. Be afflicted and mourn and weep. Let your laughter be turned to mourning and your joy to heaviness. Humble yourselves in the sight of the Lord, and he shall lift you up. Father, we're thankful for the Word of God and for the privilege that we have to preach the Word of God. And I ask you, Lord, to help us this morning. It would not just be me speaking, but the anointing of the Holy Ghost would be upon me this morning. You'd help me, Lord, to break the bread of life, to explain the Scriptures and express the will of God. And I pray, Father, that you would bless those who are listening, that you'd give us an ear to hear what the Lord has to say to us this morning. And I pray that lives would be changed and transformed. You'd bring revival to the house of God. We'll give you the praise and honor through Jesus Christ. Amen and amen. You may be seated. I would like to preach this morning drawing a phrase from verse 8, draw nigh to God. And I want to preach on drawing nigh unto God. Revival, we have been praying for revival, and we are fasting and praying this month for revival. The last, Lord willing, the last Sunday in this month, we'll begin a series of services with Brother Jimmy John and his family, but we realize that revival comes through prayer and intercession. And it involves a drawing near unto God. This is what the Scriptures tell us. Draw nigh unto God, and God will draw nigh unto you. So revival involves a drawing near unto God, reclaiming the position that we once held in relation to God, reversing our direction, refocusing on God, and reclaiming territory that we have forfeited, that we have left. And so James in my text is calling for a revival among the Christian recipients of his letter. Draw nigh unto God, and God will draw nigh unto you. There's evidence of the estrangement from God among these people, and that evidence is their estrangement from one another. There are wars and fightings among them, and an ongoing strife among these Christians, prolonged battles between Christian brethren. From this context, the context of my scripture, it seems that this strife was the result of jealousy, selfish ambition. James points to the lusts that war in your members. From whence come wars and fightings among you? Come they not hence, even of your lust or desires that war in your members. The Christians, warring among themselves, were sacrificing the reputation of the church and of Christ himself for their selfish desires. Essentially, they were clashing over position and power and preeminence in the church. Strife in the body of Christ generally stems from consistent roots. I mean, you can just about trace it back to the same roots over and over again. First of all, there's desire for preeminence in the church. So, like Diotrephes that John wrote about in 3 John, who had desired to have the preeminence in the church. Self-promotion always causes problems in the body of Christ. Secondly, rebellion against divinely placed authority in the church. Diotrephes not only desired preeminence in the church, but John said he resists my authority as an apostle as well. So when there is rebellion against divinely placed authority in the church, whether it be the pastor or the word of God or whatever divinely placed authority God has put in the church, it causes problems in the body of Christ. Thirdly, it can be traced back to the promotion of prominent personalities and forming political parties around prominent personalities in the church. That's what happened at Corinth. There was an over-evaluation of good men. Some said, I'm of Apollos. Some said, I am of Peter. Some said, I'm of Paul. And so they were divided up over the apostles, Paul and Peter and Apollos. But it wasn't the apostles' fault. It was that these people were over-evaluating good men and forming political parties in the church and claiming kinship with great men in the church. So when we promote prominent personalities and form political parties around them, it brings division and strife within the body of Christ. And then fourthly, strife in the body of Christ comes when we value personal profit over community well-being. Romans 14:21 says, it is good neither to eat flesh, nor to drink wine, nor anything whereby thy brother stumbleth, or is offended, or is made weak. So when we insist on personal liberty instead of personal responsibility to the body of Christ, it brings trouble to the body of Christ. Romans 15:1-2 says, we then that are strong ought to bear the infirmities of the weak and not to please ourselves. Let every one of us please his neighbor for his good to edification. And really, the underlying passion that promotes strife is pride. This is really the underlying problem of all church strife. For the Bible tells us, only by pride cometh contention. And so when men are exalted or seek to promote themselves or fail to promote Christ or fail to promote the health of the body over their own desires, then pride causeth contention. The Christian community had moved away from God because of pride, had moved away from God because of self-promotion. And now then, the writer James is writing to them, asking them, let's close this gap. Draw nigh unto God, and God will draw nigh unto you. Hallelujah. Here's the effect of the estrangement from God. The Bible says that God resisteth the proud, and God giveth grace unto the humble. Anybody with the responsibility that we have as the people of God to be a light to this world, to be salt in the earth, to resist sin, to strive against sin, to overcome hell and Satan, we understand that we must have the help of God. We must be able to say, if God be for us, who can be against us? If we do not have the help of God, we cannot overcome our adversary. If God is resisting us, we're in real trouble. And God resisteth the proud, but God giveth grace unto the humble.

are friends to the world. Now, the context here is that these people are behaving like the world behaves. In their strife, in their self-promotion, they're behaving like the world behaves. So he says, look, you have become a friend of the world. You've adopted the values of the world, the mindset of the world. You're acting like the world. Therefore, you are an enemy to God. To be an enemy to God, you know, you hear statements like this sometimes among Christians. I can get along better with sinners than with saints. Really? Well, what causes that? That you can get along better with sinners than with saints? When the Bible says, what communion hath light with darkness? Or Christ with Belial? What fellowship hath the temple of God with the temple of idols? You see, when we belong to God, when we are friends of God, then the Bible tells us that the world will hate us because it hated him. And it's important for us to understand that when we begin thinking like the world, acting like the world, being accepted by the world, we're in trouble with God. You're enemies of God, he says. Here's the effects of the estrangement from God in this Christian community. Resisted by God, enemies of God, and listen, experiencing the silence of God. He said about these people, ye lust, excuse me, and have not. Ye kill, desire to have, cannot obtain. Ye fight in war, yet ye have not. Listen, because you ask not. And then you ask and receive not, because you ask amiss, that you may consume it upon your lust. These people were experiencing the silence of God. Some of them were not praying. You understand, it don't do you any good to pray when you're fighting the people of God. It don't do you any good to pray when you're mistreating somebody. You got to get to the point to where you're willing to settle your differences. You got to get to the point where you're willing to forgive in order to be forgiven. So, God is silent to the prayers of these people. Some of them are not praying. And some of them are praying and not getting an answer from God. If we are not getting answers to our prayer, there is a reason why we are not getting an answer to our prayer. For the Bible tells us that God delights to give us the kingdom. Ask and ye shall receive. Seek and ye shall find. Knock and it shall be opened unto you. So God wants to hear and answer our prayers. If we're not getting an answer to prayer, if God is silent when we pray, then there is a reason why God is not answering our prayers. There can be an end of that estrangement between us and God. We can draw nigh unto God, and God will draw nigh unto us. Hallelujah. All right, gather back around now. Just wake up over out there and gather back around. I want to tell you a little bit more. Hallelujah. There can be an end to our estrangement from God. We can draw nigh unto God. And God will draw nigh unto us. Revival depends. Listen to me now. Revival depends on a right response from you. For God commands you to draw nigh unto him. This is what God is commanding us to do. You draw nigh unto God, and God will draw nigh unto you. It begins with submission. You notice in my text, he says in verse 7, submit yourselves therefore to God. Resist the devil and he will flee from you. In order for us to draw nigh to God, there's got to be a submission to God in our heart. Comes a point to where we give up, we surrender to God, we surrender to his word, we surrender to his authority. We say, God, whatever you want me to do, I'll do it. I'll obey you. I'll obey your word. I'll submit to God and to his authority. Here's the

0: problem with many in the church. Here's the problem that holds up the working of God among us, is we don't want God to rule over us. Oh, no, we don't want God to rule over us. But once we accept the rule of God, the Lordship of Jesus, this is the first step in drawing nigh to God, is yielding to the rule of God in our life. It involves resistance, resisting the devil. In other words, in order for us to draw nigh to God, we've got to cease resisting God. If you're resisting God, you can't resist the devil. The only way you can resist the devil is stop resisting God. Submit to God and you can resist the devil and he will flee from you. So there's got to be, it involves resistance. Stop resisting God, submit to God, and you can resist the devil and he will flee from you. It includes cleansing. Psalm 24, verses 3 and 4 says, "Who shall ascend into the hill of the Lord? Who shall stand in his holy place? He that hath clean hands and a pure heart, who hath not lifted up his soul into vanity, nor sworn deceitfully." There's got to be clean hands and a pure heart. Talking about drawing nigh unto God now. If we draw nigh unto God, he said to us, he said, "Cleanse your hands, ye sinners, and purify your hearts, ye double-minded." Oh, there's got to be a discarding of that double mind. Of being pulled in two directions at once. Of divided affection. You know, trying to hold on to the world with one hand and God with the other. Trying to please the world on the one hand and please God on the other. There's got to be a point to where we say, "God, we want to be solely and wholly sold out to you. Give us a single mind. Help us to focus on eternal things. Give us a heart for God. Set our affections on things above where Christ sitteth at the right hand of the Father." Listen to this. It involves tears. Drawing nigh to God involves tears. He said, "Be afflicted and mourn and weep. Let your laughter be turned to mourning, your joy to heaviness. Humble yourselves in the sight of the Lord." It involves tears. Drawing nigh to God involves tears. Brokenness over our disobedience. Brokenness over our failures to please God. Brother, there ain't no need to shout when there's deadness in the house of God. No need to shout. No need to rejoice when there's sin in the camp. When there's sin in your heart and sin in your life, stop the shouting. Start weeping. This is what the writer is telling us. Quit the shouting and start weeping and mourning. God wants us to shed tears over our failures and shed tears over our sins and come to an altar of repentance, and God will help us and we can draw nigh to God. And God will draw nigh unto us. Hallelujah. Oh, I believe it, brother. This is the promise of God to us. If we will draw nigh unto Him, He will draw nigh unto us. We can close the gap. We can restore the fellowship between us and God. God will once again hear our prayers, answer our prayers, work and move in our families, work and move in our church. When we close the gap, when we draw nigh to God, God will draw nigh unto us. In the early 1900s, Wales, the country of Wales, which is part of Great Britain, was in steep spiritual decline. There was a young man in Wales by the name of Evan Roberts. He got saved at a young age, along with other boys. In that country, at 12 years of age, he went to work in the coal mines. He was converted young, and at the age of 13, he began to pray earnestly for God to fill him with the Holy Ghost and to bring revival to Wales. a 13-year-old boy. He read the Bible for hours at a time at home, prayed and sought God. He'd frequently rise in the middle of the night to pray, asking God for revival in Wales. Went off to school as a young man. Was in a meeting with an evangelist by the name of Seth Joshua. And in that service, 7 o'clock in the morning, he heard Seth Joshua pray, "Lord, bend us. Lord, bend us." The Spirit of God spoke to him and said, "That is what you need." And Evan began to pray from that point, "Lord, bend me. Break me, Lord. Bend me." At 9 o'clock that morning, they had another service. Evan was there. And in that service, the Spirit of the Lord came mightily upon him. And he began to pray, crying out, "Lord, bend me. Bend me. Bend me. Oh, oh, oh, God, bend me." Tears streamed down his cheeks. And that day, God performed a mighty work in the life of Evan Roberts. He said, "I felt a mighty blaze in my heart, a desire to go through the length and breadth of Wales to tell of the Savior." And not long after that, one Sunday night, sitting in church, he had a vision. And in his vision, he saw people in his home church and heard God say to him, "Go and speak to these people." He went back to his home church. They were in revival. And so he invited a few of his friends to meet him after church. He held a meeting after church and began to speak to them about what God had laid upon his heart. He spoke to them about 4 things. This is what he emphasized. 1, confess openly and fully any unconfessed sin. 2, put away from your life anything doubtful. 3, obey the Spirit promptly, immediately. 4, confess Christ openly. Those 4 things. Very simple message. Let me tell you them again. Confess openly and fully any unconfessed sin. 2, put away from your life anything doubtful. 3, obey the Spirit promptly. And 4, confess Christ openly. He met with them the next night and the next night. And the crowd got bigger. And God began to move upon that little group of people. Souls began to get saved. The church began to be revived. And all across Wales, the Spirit of God began to move. In 3 months' time, 70,000 people got saved. The church was transformed in Wales. The services were Spirit-directed. When you went to church, nobody had control but the Spirit of God. People would break out in song. Spirit of God would move on somebody to speak. Service would last for hours. Souls weeping and crying their way through to God. Coal mining country. Some of y'all are familiar with coal mining country. It was coal mining country. And those coal miners would come out of the coal mines and go to church. Stay at church nearly all night long. Go back to the coal mines the next day. Be back in the house of God the next night. God transformed that country. I'm telling you, they shut down the prostitute houses because the prostitutes were in the altar getting right with God. The taverns shut down because they had no customers anymore. Everybody was down at the revival meeting getting right with God. In some towns, they even shut up the courtroom and the judge went home because they didn't have no cases to try. It's all down at the prayer meeting, getting right with God. I'm telling you, God transformed that country. Thousands of souls turned to God. The church was revived. Hallelujah. My, wonderful things were done there because this young man prostrated himself before God and wept before God, and God sent revival. And people began to turn from sin and turn to God. And brother, that's exactly what's going to bring revival again if once again we submit to God, to His Word, yield ourselves to Him, confess our sins, forsake our sins, and turn to God with all of our heart. Hallelujah. Well, I want to see a move of God, don't you? I'd like to see a revival. We need to see a revival. We need to see a move of God. Without a move of God, I tell you what happens. People, the church soon devours itself, soon dies on the vine, soon dries up, soon gets cold, loses its fire, loses its fervor, loses its zeal without a revival. We must have revival. I'm telling you, it's not just an option for us. If we survive as the people of God, we have to have revival. We have to have a move of God. We have to get God's attention. We have to see God come among His people again. Bring conviction of sin. Cause men to turn to God with all of their hearts. Without a revival, Charles Finney said, the church will grow, but the members will be unconverted. And we see that in America now. And we've seen that for years. But when God is moving, and the Spirit of the Lord is convicting men of sin, when people come to the altar and they meet God, oh brother, there's a change takes place. Restitution starts happening. People start turning away from their sins and turning to God. Tears and brokenness and broken hearts. And a love for God and a love for His Word and a love for His people. I'm telling you, it makes a difference when God is moving among His people. I want to see a revival, and I'm praying that each one of us here in this church will understand the need for revival. And we will seek God and say, Lord, start right here in my own heart and in my own life. It's not my brother, it's not my sister, but it's me, oh Lord, standing in the need of prayer. As long as I'm shoving it off on somebody else and saying, they need it, they need it, and they need it, but not me, then we'll never get anywhere like that. But when it becomes personal, I'm the one that's standing in the need of prayer. I'm the one that needs God to move in my life. If God can start with somebody, He'll spread it to somebody else, and we'll see a move of God and a revival in the house of the Lord. Hallelujah. Oh, hallelujah. Thank God. Thank God. I want to give an altar call this morning. We've got a little time here. I'd like for us to come to the altar and pray a little while here this morning. God will send a revival to the house of God right here in Martinsville, Virginia. I tell you what happens. When revival comes, souls start getting saved. When revival comes, people start straightening up their lives. And if revival don't come, people just go to sleep and go to hell off of church pews when God is not moving in power among His people. So, Sister Judy, if you would come to the piano this morning, I want us to stand together and I want us to come into these altars and ask the Lord, Lord, would You give us a soul-stirring, sin-killing, devil-driving revival? A revival that will change hearts and lives. A revival that will transform the church to a praying church, a holy church, a sanctified church, a Spirit-filled church, a church where God is operating and moving. Souls are responding to the Spirit of God. We're obeying the Lord. Promptly obeying the Spirit of God in our lives. Everybody that's interested in revival, would you come on to these altars? Ask the Lord to give us a revival.
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0: This is Pastor David Lamb of Revival Tabernacle in Richmond, Kentucky. I'm also a proud affiliate of Holiness Missions to America. The lesson you are about to hear contains one of the many principles upon which HMA was founded. We pray that it challenges and changes everyone that listens. May God bless. Micah chapter 7, verse 19. He will turn again. He will have compassion upon us. He will subdue our iniquities, and thou wilt cast all their sins into the depths of the sea. One more verse, Revelation 21, verse 1. John said, I saw a new heaven and a new earth, for the first heaven and the first earth were passed away, and there was no more sea. I'd like to talk to you for just a few moments on walk away from the sea. The sea or ocean takes up about 3/4 of the earth's surface. It is something that the Bible refers to many times. The word sea appears in 353 different verses in the King James Bible. It is used both literally and figuratively. Now, I will venture out into territory that some scholars say I have no right to venture. They tell me that to press the symbolic nature of certain verses is unjustifiable. Yet I feel I've got the right and the authority to do so according to the Word of God. The sea is the type of perpetual unrest. Continuously the sea tosses and turns. The waves reach high into the night air only to bring a strong arm down upon the beaten and battered vessel that dares sail her surface. Shaking, disturbing, agitating, and tossing as a man taken with convulsions, so it is with a ship who challenges the sea's fury. How many lives has the sea taken? How many poor, wretched souls have taken the sea as a means of vacation or sport, only to find it to be their grave, their salty cemetery? How many vessels lay on its bottom right now? Imagine the great and small vessels alike that have been swallowed up by its depths, laying on the bottom of the sea. They all look the same. There are no great ships, no small ships on the seafloor. Only broken ships. Only torn, used to be vessels that had precious cargo, precious substance on board, yet never made it to its destination. Whether it be the mighty Titanic or the fishing boat that never made it back home, the sea brought both to a disturbing end. The sea symbolized the political disturbances out of which the beast arose. Revelation 13 and 1 says, And I stood upon the sand of the sea and saw a beast rise up out of the sea. So from a sea of distress, a sea of confusion and pain, the beast arises. This great enemy of God will arise from the sea's depths. It's using it as figurative, referring to the people. He's going to rise up from a great sea of people, and he's going to be the enemy of God. Now, I'd like to tell you about another occurrence that we find the sea being referred to. Jesus had fed the multitudes with the fish and loaves. He knew that they were going to try and make him a ruler, so he slips away into a mountain to pray. He instructs the apostles to take a boat and sail the Sea of Tiberias back towards Capernaum. While upon the sea, the Bible says in Matthew 14:24, But the ship was now in the midst of the sea, tossed with waves, for the wind was contrary. Mark said they were toiling and rowing, for the wind was contrary unto them. And John said it was now dark, and Jesus was not come. Out on the sea, the disciples were being tossed with contrary winds. They were toiling and rowing due to this strong wind. Then there was the darkness. But the worst thing of all was that Jesus had not come to them yet. Fearful of their lives, yet feeling alone without Christ's protection. Have any of you ever been there? How many times have we been in the exact same position? The winds of change, the winds of trouble blowing against our vessels. We're tossed and driven with the fierce blasts of the sea. Nothing is certain, and it's now dark. Blackness surrounds us. Our lives become hazy. Our vessels seem to be filling up with water. But worst of all, the worst thing being we feel an absence of God. One of the most beautiful scriptures in the entire Bible is found in Mark chapter 6, verse 48. The Bible said concerning these disciples toiling and rowing, these despondent, these men that were fighting for their lives. Mark 6:48, the Bible said that Jesus saw them toiling and rowing. I need to encourage you today. While they were on the sea being tossed, while they were on the sea fighting for their lives, while they felt alone and without God, Jesus was standing on a mountain looking into the night to see where His children were. Oh, these men had seen storms before, but never a storm like this. These men had weathered storms in the past, but never a storm like this. They thought they were going to die. This was a trial like never before. And some of you are going through things right now unlike anything that you've ever went through. But in the midst of their worst trial, in the midst of their darkest night, though they had never seen a tempest this bad, though it was the worst storm they had ever encountered, Jesus was going to manifest Himself in a way that He had never manifested Himself before. He came to them walking on the sea, on the confusion, on the trouble, on the trial, on the problem, on the hurt, on the pain. Jesus began putting Him under His feet. What was He doing? He was coming to save His children. You listen to me today and you listen to me carefully. You may be in the worst trial of your life. You may be upon the sea right now. It may be something that you have never been through before. But I promise you, Jesus is going to show Himself to you in a manner that you're not going to believe. He's going to show Himself to you in a way that you have never seen before. God is getting ready to do something mighty for you. It's in the worst times of our life that Christ walks on the water. It's a stormy night in your life, but it's in the storm that Jesus walks upon the sea. Here is one of the most awesome truths of the whole passage. Christ is standing on the water. Peter cries out, "If it be You, Lord, bid me to come unto You." Jesus says, "Come." So now we see in the worst storm they had ever known, looking at Jesus, watching Him do something they had never seen Him do, Jesus is now going to let Simon do something that he had never done before. He is going to let Simon Peter walk on the water too. I need to tell you that you had better get ready for a miracle. God is going to let you see and do things that you did not know could be done. It's going to happen in the middle of your storm. Prepare yourself, my brother, my sister. God is going to let you walk on the thing that's about to destroy you. You ought to be rejoicing right now, knowing that all things work together for the good of them that love God, who are the called according to His purpose. Now I know that the Lord will sometimes rebuke the wind and the waves. I know that there are some storms that we're able to ride out. I know that the Lord will sometimes rebuke those things that trouble us. But the sobering truth is, once He has rebuked the winds and waves of sea, it still remains. I want to look at our text again. Micah chapter 7 verse 19. He will turn again. He will have compassion upon us. He will subdue our iniquities. And Thou wilt cast all their sins into the depths of the sea. I see something remarkable here. First of all, Micah says, He will turn again. He will have compassion upon us. He will subdue our iniquities. But in the last clause, something changes. Micah gets personal. The previous three clauses, he speaks to us. But in the last clause, he lifts his eyes into the heavens. And he says, "And Thou wilt cast all their sins into the depths of the sea." The great enemy of man is and has always been sin. It was sin that caused Lucifer to be stripped of his high position in heaven. It was sin that caused the banishment of Adam and Eve from the Garden of Eden. It was sin that caused God to curse Cain. It was sin that caused God to destroy Sodom and Gomorrah. And it was sin that brought the flood upon the earth.
1: It is sin that brought us sickness and death. And it's going to be sin that ultimately causes this world to perish under the blast of the Almighty. But here is the beauty of Micah 7:9. Once our personal sins have been forgiven, God bundles them up. And He says in a figurative manner that He cast them into the depths of the sea. The psalmist said, as far as the east is from the west, so far hath He removed our transgressions from us. But I see you troubled. God has forgiven you. The Bible said, whom a son has set free, he is free indeed. But you're not free in your mind. It reminds me of a preacher friend that I have. He breaks horses. I learned that he can take that bridle and tie it to a stake on the ground, pulling the horse's head down. And he can do that for days and days, perhaps weeks. But it comes to the point where all he has to do is drop the reins and the horse immediately drops his head. Believe it or not, you can do the same thing to an elephant. An elephant that can almost pull a house right off its foundation. But you can cause an elephant, you can train him to such a way to tie his head down that when you drop a rope, the elephant drops his head. They call it ground tied. The elephant, the horse, is plenty powerful enough to walk away. But in their minds, they are slaved to that rope, to that bridle. And some of you, God has forgiven you, but you don't feel like you're free. He has washed your sins away. He has cast them into the sea. And John said, if we walk in the light as He is in the light, we have fellowship one with another. And the blood of Jesus Christ, His Son, cleanseth us from all sins. Your sins have been forgiven. God has forgiven you. Many of your friends have forgiven you. All the children of God have forgiven you. Yet you stand on the shore of the sea with tears streaming down your face. You gaze at the troublesome sea which harbors your sin, and you stand there. You will not forgive yourself. You will not cease to sail those stormy waves. You rehearse past sins. You rehearse past failures. You rehearse past mistakes over and over again. You feel unworthy. You feel unholy because of past failures. They haunt you. They haunt you. They torment your every thought. Oh, I'm praying for you right now. You see, I heard a dear friend of mine some years ago. He said that at a certain period of his life, he had come down to the sea. The enemy would not allow him to have peace in his mind over the sins that he had committed in the past. He said that he had come down to the sea and he just stood there. He was looking at his past mistakes. He just stood there looking at all the things that he should have done differently, that he could have done differently. He pushed his boat out on the perilous sea night after night. It tossed him and turned him. It almost destroyed him. And when he wasn't sailing those waters, when he wasn't rehearsing and rehashing all of his past failures, well, when he wasn't sailing those waters, he stood on the shore and watched the waves crash around him. And it just so happened that God sent Sister Lamb and myself to his church to hold a revival. He said that during that meeting, the Lord spoke to him these words, "Son, turn and walk away from the sea." Hey, my brother. Hey there, my sister. Turn around. Walk away from the sea. God has forgiven you. God has washed your sins away. We have forgiven you. It's time that you forgive yourself. The slate has been wiped clean. You can go free now. You can start over now. Forgetting those things that are behind. You need to reach forth unto those things that are before you. Go forward. Quit allowing the past to destroy your today. I remember the story about the little girl. She'd been raised in church her entire life. But you know what? Being raised in church doesn't mean that you're automatically saved. You have to accept the Lord Jesus Christ as your Savior. And one night in church service, she said to her daddy, she said, "Daddy, I need to go pray at the altar." Her dad just kind of looked at her strange, and she went down to the altar and she cried and she prayed and she wept, and she came back and sat down beside her daddy. And he said, "Honey," he said, "did God do anything for you?" And she said, "Yes, Daddy, God forgave me of all my sins." And the dad was kind of skeptical. His little daughter had never done anything wrong that he knew of, had never drank or smoked or cursed. She was just a little bitty thing. And he reached over and he said, "Well, what did he forgive you of? What did he save you from?" And she said, "Well, I don't know. I'll have to go back and ask him." So she went back down to the altar and wept and cried, and she laid there for some time. Finally, she rose up. She wiped the tears from her face. She sat down beside her dad, and he said, "Well, honey, what did God tell you?" And she looked up in her dad's eyes, and she said, "God told me that he doesn't remember." Hallelujah. That little girl hadn't read no Bible. She didn't know that God had said in Isaiah 43:25, "I, even I, am he that blotteth out thy transgressions for my own sake and will not remember thy sins." You listen to me, my brother. You listen to me, my sister. You listen to me, children. When you begin to doubt the saving power of Jesus Christ, you are in a world of trouble, because Jesus didn't die to leave you in your sin. Matthew 1:21 said, "In his name shall be called Jesus. He shall save his people from his sin." If Jesus is alive, if Jesus died on the cross, if you've asked him to forgive you, your sins have been forgiven. I don't care where you come from. I don't care what you did. It is time to walk away from the sea. If nobody forgives you, God has forgiven you. If nobody will let you walk away, you can walk away, because God said you can. Your sins are gone, y'all. Don't let anybody hold them over your head. You're free, and you're free indeed. You need to shout the victory, because God has set you at liberty. Turn, my sister, and walk away from the sea. I don't care what your enemy says. I don't care what your daddy says. I don't care what your husband says. You are free of your sins. You need to be rejoicing. God has pardoned you. God has cleansed you. God has washed them away. Oh, the power of the blood. Oh, the power of Christ's atonement. It's gone, y'all. Oh, yes. He doesn't remember them anymore. They're gone. As far as the east is from the west, so far have he removed your transgressions. You can start over. It's a brand new day. Weeping has endured for the night, but joy now has come, because the Lord has forgiven you of every sin that you've ever committed. Oh, God, help us. Now you listen to me as I close this message. The Word of God gives us many precious promises. In the book of Revelation, the Bible says that there are many no mores. That's right. The Bible gives reference to several no mores. I'll explain to you what I mean. After this life, we're going to inherit a land of no mores. Revelation chapter 3 verse 12. "Him that overcometh will I make a pillar in the temple of my God, and he shall go no more out." In the Greek, this passage holds a strong double negative concerning this pillar, or he that shall go no more out. The Greek says stronger, never more at all. Let me explain to you what I mean, what the text is saying. The pillars in Solomon's porch, they were removed. They were taken away. They were carried off by the Chaldeans. But God says these pillars, these children of God, they will be perpetual. When they enter into that city, when they enter into that celestial kingdom, their glorious state shall be a fixed state, an unchangeable state. When all the pillars of the earth shall tremble, these pillars in the temple of heaven shall remain immovable to eternal ages. I'm talking to you about the glory world to come. As the elect angels are beyond the possibility of falling, being now under the blessed necessity of goodness, so shall the saints be. The door shall be once and for all shut, as well to shut safely in forever the elect, and to shut out the lost, to shut out any evil influence. They shall be priests forever unto God. Who would not yearn for that city out of which no friend departs and into which no enemy enters? He is saying to you and I that there will be no more parting on that side of glory. Mothers and daughters reunited. Fathers and sons reunited. Brothers and sisters reunited. No one will ever go out. We shall be together for an eternity. Revelation 7:16. Bible said they shall hunger no more, neither thirst any more, neither shall the sun light on them nor any heat. Revelation 21:4. And God shall wipe away all tears from their eyes, and there shall be no more death, neither sorrow nor crying, neither shall there be any more pain, for the former things are passed away. Revelation 22:3. And there shall be no more curse, but the throne of God and of the Lamb shall be in it, and His servants shall serve Him. No more hunger, no more thirst, no more tears, no more death, no more sorrow, no more crying, no more pain, no more curse. Oh Lord, I want to go to heaven. You better hold on, sister. You cannot let go now. You've got a heaven to gain and a hell to shun. Oh, don't you want to go to that land? As John was beholding this awesome spectacle, as John was beholding this awesome revelation from Jesus Christ, he noticed something strange and mysterious. In Revelation 21, verse 1, John said, "And I saw a new heaven and a new earth. For the first heaven and the first earth were passed away." So John says, "I see a new heaven. As I behold this revelation, I see a new earth." But he stops and he says, "And there was no more sea." There were no more waves. There was no more change, no more commotion, no more trouble of any sort. There were no barriers between the people. There was no more sea. Now you're hurting right now. The things of the past, the enemy is using it to beat you down. And I'm telling you, turn and walk away from that sea. God has got victory for you. But I'm also telling you that there is another place. There is a place, and yes. Down here we have to turn our backs and try to forget somewhere in our past that there were humiliating mistakes. We must rebuke the sea at times. We must rebuke its rage at times. It beckons us to remember. But I'm telling you, over there in God's great city, there will be no more sea. There will be no past to haunt you. You have a reason to hold on. You better hold on. You cannot let go now. There is victory for you. There is freedom from your sins. And God has washed them away. But I'm telling you, if you'll hold on just a little while longer, we're going to a place where there is no more sea. Hallelujah. I'm begging you. Let God free your mind in Jesus' name. When it's forgiven, it's gone, y'all. You've got to walk in the newness of life today. When God saved you, He healed you, He delivered you. Don't allow the enemy to pull your past up anymore. God has washed away. I don't care what you've done. I don't care where you come from. I don't care what sins you committed. The enemy will never, ever let you have victory. That's why you got to snatch it out. Jesus done won the victory. It isn't His will for you to always be fighting for victory. It's God's will that you fight from victory. And I need to tell you right now, lift up your eyes unto the hills whence cometh your help. Your help cometh from the Lord. And that same God died for you on the cross of Calvary, and He's got healing in His wings. He's going to touch your heart. He's going to lift your heart. But you cannot allow any devil. You cannot allow any enemy. You cannot allow the past to haunt you anymore. In Jesus' name, walk away from the sea. I'm going to pray for you now. Father, I come to you in Jesus' name. I pray for that precious lady. I pray for that precious man. The enemy is trying to destroy them with the past. But I'm asking you, I'm begging you, heal their minds. strengthen their spirits and let them see just how powerful the atonement is. Let them see how powerful what you did for them on Calvary's brow really was. Let them see that you have cast their sins into the sea and it's no longer necessary for them to rehash what's happened in the past. It's time to move forward. It's time to work forward. And I pray this in Jesus' mighty name. Amen. Thank you for listening to this lesson. I pray that it has been a blessing to you. If you would like to contact us here at HMA, you can write our president, Reverend Todd Sloggett, at P.O. 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May the Lord richly bless you, and may the face of the Lord Jesus Christ shine down upon you always.

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2: And we know that all things work together for good to them that love God, to them who are the called according to His purpose. And then Philippians chapter 2 and verse number 13. For it is God which worketh in you both to will and to do of His good pleasure. Amen. Let's pray. Thank you, Lord, for your word and for your blessings and for this service and all that have come. And I pray that you would speak to us from your word tonight. Oh, Lord, make it real in our hearts. Help us, Lord, to get a glimpse of your power and your leading hand in our lives. We give you glory for it, Lord. Pray it in Jesus' name. Amen. Amen. I want to preach to you tonight about confidence in providence. Amen. Confidence in providence. Now, the word providence itself is not found in the Bible, but it's what we might call a theological word or a term, and it's defined as, in briefly, because it can be very complicated, but briefly, it's the divine working of a sovereign God in the affairs of man. Amen. The divine working of a sovereign God in the affairs of man. Amen. That word providence actually comes from a Latin root meaning foreseeing. And it's the idea that God, obviously, as God, He sees all and He knows all and ultimately He controls all. Amen. I want to talk to you about this providence tonight. Amen. I want to talk to you, first of all, about the evidence of providence. Amen. How in the world do we know? How can we believe that there really is a sovereign God and that He is working in the affairs of man? Well, first of all, the very first great proof of God's providence and sovereignty is creation. Amen. It's interesting, amen, that the world does everything in their power to tear down, amen, belief in God by destroying belief in creation. That's why they are so adamant about evolution. That's why they do not want creation to have a foothold in a school. They don't want to have equal time. Because they know anybody gets a hold of the truth of creation, automatically they've got a hold of God. And they don't like that. Amen. God spoke the world into existence and created it out of nothing. Amen. I read a little thing that's just kind of a little story, but it said there were some scientists who decided to challenge God about creation. They were going to create life too. They were going to create man too. So they all got together and they all had their theories and they all had their plans and they began to do their work. And so one of the scientists said, "All right, I'll start off." And he reached down and grabbed a handful of dirt and said, God said, "No, wait, get your own dirt." Amen. Hey, man could never and has never been able to create himself. How ridiculous is that? You know? How can anybody create themselves? Amen. God is the one, the Bible said, amen, that the worlds were framed by the Word of God. Amen. He simply spoke them into being. Amen. His Word framed them so that things which are seen were made of things which were not made of things which do appear. So, I mean, He created substance out of nothing. Amen. The psalmist said, by the Word of the Lord were the heavens made, and all the host of them by the breath of His mouth. Amen. I mean, He didn't even have to do it. He didn't exert Himself. I mean, I know the Bible describes 6 days and he rested on the seventh, but he didn't rest on the seventh day because he was tired. He hadn't been working from sunup to sundown and exerting himself and wearing himself out. It was symbolic. Amen. Just by his breath, he was able to create the host of heaven. Hallelujah. In Isaiah, we're told, lift up your eyes on high and behold who hath created these things. Amen. He bringeth out their hosts by number. He calleth them all by names, by the greatness of his might, for that he is strong in power, and not one faileth. Hallelujah. Amen. It went so far in this matter of providence and creation, amen, that Paul said the invisible things of him, of God, from the creation of the world are clearly seen, being understood by the things that are made, even his eternal power and Godhead, so that they are without excuse. So the creation of all the material world and of mankind as well, awesome proof of the sovereignty and providence of God. Now I do want to show of hands here for a second. How many of you agree with everything I just said? You believe God personally and by his own power created everything in the world that exists. You believe that? Let me see your hand. Alright, we gotta stay on the same page here, okay? Cause it's important later on. Amen. If you don't believe God created it all, then you might as well leave, cause you're not gonna get any help out of this sermon tonight. Alright, but if you believe he created it, stick around. Alright, his providence, there's evidence not only in creation, but in revelation. Amen. When you think about it now, you realize there was a time when God existed and nobody else did. Alright? God existed. The Father, the Son, the Holy Ghost, and not even angels. There was a time there weren't even angels. There was no Lucifer, no devil, no Satan, nobody, only God. And then God created the angelic beings, and then God created all the universe and all the world, and then God created man. So the point here is, man could never have known there was a God on his own. Man could never have come to a knowledge or an understanding of God or eternal matters on his own. We wouldn't have even known there would ever have been a God except he revealed himself. God took the initiative and willingly revealed himself to mankind. He started by directly speaking to them. You know, it's kind of ironic. In our time, people think, oh man, if we could only have God speak directly to us. But the fact of the matter is that was not his most perfect way. That's how he started. But he perfected on that. Amen. Amen. That's right. He began speaking directly and by making personal visitations to man. And then through dreams and visions. And then by the giving of his law. And then he began sending spokesmen or prophets to people, to the earth and among men. And then he gave the written word of God and he sent his own son, Jesus Christ. Amen. He revealed himself to man fully and completely. Amen. The Bible says that God, who at sundry times and in divers manners spake in time past unto the fathers by the prophets, hath in these last days spoken unto us by his Son. Amen. Whom he hath appointed to be heir of all things, and by whom he made the worlds. Peter said, we have a more sure word of prophecy, and we know that no prophecy of the scriptures of any private interpretation. For the prophecy came not in old time by the will of man. We couldn't make it up. But holy men of God spake as they were moved by the Holy Ghost. It's an awesome wonder that we, right here tonight, on October the 7th in 2009, have the very Word of God. Amen. The revealed will of Almighty God. The revelation of God and the revelation of His plan, and we've got it. It's great proof, evidence of providence. Amen. The third thing that follows up on that is not only the matter of creation and not only the matter of revelation, but generation. Because once God started the human race, now we can look back at man's history and through man's history of generations in the process of life, and we see evidence of God's providence all the way through. Amen. God did create man in the Garden of Eden, but could man have survived totally on his own? Could man have multiplied and filled the earth and increased to such knowledge, even to the level of life that we have now? Could it ever been done solely by man alone? No, never. Be impossible. Paul said, for in him we live, and we move, and we have our being. You realize that if anybody was able to get rid of God, all the human race would immediately die? Do you ever think about that? The only reason we're alive is because there's a God. Matter of fact, if anybody was able to get rid of God in any way, to get rid of Him and Him cease to be God, everything in the world would simply disintegrate. God is holding it all together. Amen. All the generations, all of life, all of history that we have, it's all because of the providence of God. All of those things are evidence of His providence. Now I'm going to make sure you're still with me. All right? You all said you believe in creation. That's proof there's a God. How about this? Do you believe in the revelation of God? You believe that? Let me see your hand. You believe that? God did this. It's part of the providence of God. You believe that the only reason we're alive and being able to live is because God exists. You believe that? Good. You're doing good. You're staying with me. That's great. Now let me talk to you about what I call the performance of providence. All right? We know there is a God, and we know that God does work, but how does He work? How do you know God's working? How does He work in the affairs of men? What are the agents of providence? What methods does God use? Well, I'll admit to you now, I hope this doesn't hurt you too bad, I don't claim to know it all. All right? I don't have it all figured out, but there are some things I can tell you tonight that are ways that we see God's providence working right now in our life. First of all, by the laws of nature. Who set up the laws of nature? God did. Amen. Clearly, these laws were put into place by God Himself, and they never change. Now, what's interesting is, it don't matter where you live in the country. I've lived in Illinois, I've lived in Pennsylvania, I've lived in Oklahoma, I've lived in Missouri, and no matter where you live, there is one saying that is universal. Almost universal. Well, if you don't like the weather today, here in the Ozarks, just wait till tomorrow. Everybody who lives thinks the weather changes every day. And in some ways it does. But for the most part, it's the same.

The same today. Amen. The working of the solar system, men didn't understand it at first, and we don't even fully understand it now, but it's been working the same way it always had. Amen. The planets, the sun, the stars, amen. Weather, seasons, the plant kingdom, the animal kingdom, the mineral kingdom, the laws of light and sound and energy are all the same. Why? Because God is in charge. Amen. Man discovers these laws and acts like they invented them. They didn't invent them. They discovered them. God made all these laws that are operating, and we're just trying to figure them out. Amen. That's one of the ways God works, by providence in the laws of nature. Amen. God also, His providence also works in the conscience of man. Where does a person get that inward awareness of right and wrong? I've mentioned to you before, you don't have to teach a child to lie. They'll lie if they have been told, don't do a certain thing, don't go a certain place or distance, and they do it, and you look at them, they look guilty. Why? Because they know they did wrong. They did it. And if you say, did you do that? They'll probably say, no, I didn't do that. And they'll lie. But they'll feel bad about it. They'll feel guilty about it. Why? You can't by yourself teach a baby as it begins to mature and become just an infant. You can't teach them to have guilt. It's already there. I know later on people grow up and they override that until there are some people, the Bible said, they've seared their conscience. They have no guilt. They have no shame. They have no remorse. But that conscience put within man is part of God's providence. Amen. God put it in there. That's the way He made us. It was God that created you and me in His own image. Amen. We are tripartite beings. Amen. God is Father, Son, and Holy Ghost. Amen. We are spirit, soul, and body. Amen. The spirit is God consciousness. The soul is self consciousness. And the body is world consciousness. Amen. This God-given conscience is so remarkable that Paul said in Romans chapter 1, that which may be known of God is manifest in them. God put, don't take this wrong, I'm not saying you're God, and if you think you are, talk to a friend or a spouse and they'll set you straight. But God placed a small part of Himself in every human being. And it's another whole subject, but that's part of the reason why every life is sacred. Because every conceived child has a small part of God already in him. Yeah, that's part of God's providence. Amen. The way we grow up and the way we make decisions and the things we do, amen, I know there are factors that will affect that, but all at the bottom line, that's part of God's providence. Amen. I know we're not all geniuses and we don't do everything right, but God did give us an inner conscience and some reasoning ability. It's part of His providence, amen, to help us live life right. He gave us that capability and that ability, and all we've got to do is get it out in the front and follow it. It's part of God's providence. But now this third thing is the one I want to really talk to you about, and that is circumstances. Because see, this is the hardest part of this whole subject for us to understand and comprehend and get a grasp on. Those laws of nature, we believe in them. We know they're there. They're so far above our understanding and certainly far above our control. We admit the laws of nature have to be in the hands of God, you know, and that's just the way it is. And even the makeup of man, or woman is certainly very complex, and we all admit that it's very complex. We don't even claim to understand the complexity of all of human nature and life. That seems to be even beyond psychiatrists and psychologists. They're all trying to figure it out, and nobody's ever figured it out. So we all say, yeah, man, I believe God is in all that. I believe I put that all in His hands. And then we come to circumstances, and that's right where we live. Our lives are made up of circumstances. Amen. Circumstances are defined by the dictionary as, here are all the definitions that were given in this dictionary that I had of circumstances. Events

0: conditions, situations, chance, and fate were included in man's definition of circumstance. Even the dictionary shows a lack of faith in God's providence. Amen. By stating that chance and fate are part of the circumstances of life. Now let me ask you a question. Do you believe that chances and fate are part of the circumstances of life? Don't raise your hand on that one. A lack of faith believes that chance and fate are part of the circumstances of life. Amen. This whole issue is kind of a case of not being able to see the forest for the trees. You know, we get zeroed in on these things that happen to us. That's what we see. Amen. Our eyes, our minds, our hearts are locked in on these situations and circumstances that we have. And oftentimes, please hear me now, I'm not going to be real long, but I want to get this across to you. Sometimes we fail to see the big picture. Amen. We get narrowed down on these circumstances that are happening to us, and we lose the whole point and the message and what God's trying to say. For my text said to you tonight, we know. This is something that we know. This is not speculation. This is not surmising. This is not hoping or wishing that this would be the case. This is knowing. We know this. This is something we can be certain about. Now listen, you got to get a hold of that. Amen. Because a lot of times we say, well, I know what that verse says. You know, and I know, I admit I do believe the Bible, but when you put that on there, you don't believe the Bible. Well, I know it's what the Bible said, but. Well, if you say that, you don't know. And the Bible says we know. It's not something for us to argue about. It's not something to discuss, you know, as far as being critical about, taking the devil's advocate side about. We know. What do we know? We know that all things, that's all happenings, all circumstances, all events, all conditions, all situations of life, all things work together for good. For our good. For our families' good. For our church's good. All right? I mean, that he's not talking about working out for God's good. They're working out for our good. Amen. There are two conditions to that. Amen. To them that love God. How many of you here love God? You love God? Good. I'm talking to you still. Amen. To them who are the called according to God's purpose. Now, amen. Can you really honestly say, hey, my life is not my own. I have been called by God. I belong to God. I've been bought with a price. And I now, my life is called not to my purpose. See, here's where we get hung up on this matter of providence. Amen. Providence is not to work out my purpose for my life. Providence is to work out God's purpose for my life. Is it possible that God's purpose and my purpose may be different? It's very possible. It is. It is very possible that what I think is not what God is thinking. Amen. It may be that what I want is not what God wants. It may be that what I desire is not what God desires. Amen. We do have to submit ourselves and come under God's purpose. Amen. And realize we are called according to His purpose. And when you are, when you love God and you're called according to His purpose, amen, you can mark it down. Everything will work together for good. Amen. So Paul said in my other text, it is God which worketh in you both to will and to do of His good pleasure. God is working in you, in your spirit, in your soul, to bring you to willingness. People who never submit their will to God cannot claim these verses as promises. But God is working in us to help us to will and also to do His good pleasure. Amen. So God is working in our spirit and in our soul to bring us to willingness and to obedience. Amen. To do His good pleasure. God working in our life situations, in our circumstances, in our events, in our conditions, in our happenings, all those things, amen, they are not going on without God's intervention. He is involved in every one of those. Now let me finish up by talking about the confidence that we need to have in providence. When we know that God is real, and you all said you believe that God is real, that you believe He's the creator of all. Amen. He is the sovereign King of all, and He is working in us and in our life. We can have confidence in His providence. Amen. Paul said, and the Bible is true, Romans 13:1, there is no power but of God. There seems to be power, but really, when it all comes down, there is no power but of God. And even the powers that be are ordained of God. Amen. I know we feel like even in America that we suffer under legislators that don't know anything about God. You know, we chafe under their authority. Sometimes they're making decisions we don't like, we don't want, they're not even right. You know, all of that, God ordained human government. Amen. Human government only exists because there is a God. God is the only power, and the only power any man has, whether he's a king or a president, amen, the only power he has, he only has it because there's a God. And when it's all said and done, man's power will be gone, but God's power will remain. You can have confidence in providence. Amen. Proverbs 16:33 says, the lot is cast into the lap, but the whole disposing thereof is of the Lord. Now, I want you to think about that for a minute. There are many things that happen that seem to be chance. Because that casting of the lot, for lack of a better comparison, is like throwing the dice. That's what it relates to. You know, not that we gamble, but we know what that means. The casting of the lot would be compared to the throwing of the dice. All right? And so people say, well, I had bad luck. This happened, bad luck. I've said that. You know, but I have to honestly, if you pin me down, I don't believe that's true. But we say that. But there are a lot of people, they really believe that. They believe that the only reason their life is where it is because luck has gone against them. They've had disaster. They use words like disaster and tragedy. And they believe that these things come and you can't avoid them. You can't plan for them. You can't prepare for them. They're unavoidable. And we're run over by this circumstance. We're flattened by it. And fear and worry and anxiety come into lives. Amen. Because they feel like life is just something dangerous that's about to happen. And there's nothing you can do about it. Now, I'm going to tell you what. Any Christian who lives their life like that needs to really pray through and get their heart in the Bible. Because that's not right. It's not right. Amen. For Christians to feel like life is a Mack truck and it's coming right at you and you can't get out of the way and you got to let it smack you to the ground and run over you with a steamroller and maybe somebody can come along later and scrape you back up and put you back in shape and you say, well, it's the way things are. It's not right. No, and that's why the fear and the worry and the anxiety that comes from that mentality is not right. Amen. Even though things do happen that seem to be all by chance and all by fate, it seems like it was just the casting of the lot and the throwing of the dice. You got to remember, amen, you have a God, a Father, the ruler of the universe, amen, who cares for you. He's watching out for you. Amen. He is working in you and for you. You can have confidence in providence. that mean I'm going to understand everything that happens to me? No. No, I'm not. Can you understand how God could simply speak and create a world like we live in? No. But I believe He did it. I don't understand how, you know, but He did. I believe He did it. You? So yeah, there's going to be things happen to you and me that we do not understand. We cannot just sit down with everything that happens and say, boy, God made that happen. Boy, God killed him. God made him or her sick. No, no, I'm not saying that. You know I'm not saying that. Amen. The world we're living in, amen, has laws that operate too. God made laws of sin. Amen. And consequences. Sometimes people suffer for, and there are things that happen in human life. Amen. But you got to understand, it's not that we're going to be happy about every circumstance and be happy about every happening or event. No, no. We're not going to see every time how it could ever be good. But you have to trust God. Because His Word is always true. Don't doubt. Don't despair. Don't become bitter. Man, I'll tell you what. When I meet Christians who have become bitter, I go through at least a twofold reaction. Grieved and mad. Amen. Grieved because it hurts me to think that the devil could have ever got an inroad in somebody's heart and mind enough to make them turn on God. And then it makes me mad to think that any pitiful human being could feel like they know more than God knows. It's a slap in the face of God. Amen. When you think you know better than God, you're slapping Him in the face. Amen. Think how you feel when your child is trying to tell you something you know is not right. They're begging for something you know they can't have. How do you like that? When they get upset at you, stuck up. You feel like grabbing them and shaking that naughtiness out of them, that nonsense out of them. Amen. I wonder what God has to think sometimes when people like you and I, amen, who are so limited in our knowledge and so limited in our ability, and then we doubt God and we despair on God and get bitter at God and even get angry at God and get disillusioned at God. God forbid. Amen. The psalmist said this, and I'm coming to the end. The steps of a good man are ordered by the Lord, and he delighteth in his way. Though he fall, he shall not be utterly cast down, for the Lord upholdeth him with his hand. Now, I had never thought this verse came to me today, and I'd never really thought about it and pondered it like this. Let me point out quickly to you five truths from those two verses. Number one, the very obvious one, the steps of a good man or woman are ordered by the Lord. And the word ordered there means prepared, directed, arranged. All right? So we believe that a man or a woman who's living, they love God, they're called according to His purpose, they're living a righteous life, their steps are arranged and directed and prepared and ordered by God. That is true. Number two, the Lord delights in the way of that righteous man. The Lord takes pleasure in the life of the righteous man. Those right decisions that they make. Every time you make a right choice, God delights in that. Amen. Every time you make a right decision, every time you have a right attitude, every time you take the right direction, amen, He delights in your way. Amen. So God arranges that step, and then when you take it, it makes Him joyful. Does that make sense? Third, this is the downside. That good man, that righteous man, sometimes falls. Okay, now see, here's where the problem comes in. Our problem is not with God. Our problem is with us. So, if you fall down in life and you make a mess out of it, don't get bitter at God. Get bitter at yourself. Because God didn't do it. You did. Now, this says, though he fall. He is not knocked down by God. He falls. And we all have to understand, we are human. And we do sometimes fall. We do have setbacks. We do make mistakes. We may sin. Amen. We may step aside from God's plan. We may miss the mark. We may have circumstances that are contrary and hurtful to us. Amen. It does happen even to the good man that is following a path that's been arranged by God and prepared by God and planned by God. Amen. We all have things that happen to us. Amen. And we fall. Just because something happens that causes you to fall does not mean that God is no longer ordering your steps. Because the story's not over yet. We're only halfway through it. God is ordering a good man's steps. God's delighting in the way that good man is taking. And then that good man gets smacked and falls. But point number four is, in these verses, that this good man, this righteous man who falls, shall not be utterly cast down. Amen. And what I found was, utterly cast down, three words in English, only one Greek word, Hebrew word. That's the only way they could really translate that one Hebrew word. Utterly cast down. And it means thrown away, cast out forever. All right, so what that says then, though he does fall, he will not automatically be thrown away or cast out forever. Just because something bad happens does not mean all of your good life is over. Amen. Just because you fall down in those circumstances does not mean that you're automatically thrown away and that your life is no longer going to be ordered by God, that the whole plan has been shut off to the side and scuttled and you've lost it all. No, no, no. When you fall down, you have to understand, amen, the last point is that God is still upholding him with his hand. Amen. Every good man, every good woman is going to have times when they fall. But oh, please, please, don't allow that fall to make you feel like you have been cast completely away. Man, I tell you what, I hate the devil because the devil causes people to fall. The devil works circumstances against the people of God like he did Job, like he did Joseph. The devil works these things against people of God, and as soon as the trouble hits them in the face, he tells them, God is the one who did it. It makes me mad. Even Job thought God was doing it. God wasn't doing it. It was the devil. And you need to remember that. Amen. So when you do fall, amen, remember, you're not automatically thrown away. Your life is not cast out forever. Because he says, for the Lord upholdeth him. Amen. The Lord will pick him back up. Amen. The Lord will lift him back up. Oh, how great it is. Amen. Even when circumstances come your way that cause you to fall down, oh, the glory and grace of God, that you can have confidence in God's providence. Amen. And not give up in despair and not become angry and bitter at God and throw it all away. No, God is not wanting to throw away your life and your confidence. Amen. God wants to pick you back up again and start you back on the road. Amen. Where he's ordering your steps and delighting in your way. And you may fall down again. You probably will. Because the Bible said even a just man falls seven times, but he rises up again. Amen. The victory comes not as a matter of how many times you fall down, but the victory comes as a matter of how many times you get up. If you'll get up one more time, then you fall down, you'll win. How hard is that? You got to get up just one more time, then once you fall down. Amen. All things are not good, but all things work together for good. And you and I need to have confidence in providence. Amen. Let's stand tonight if you would. Praise the Lord. Oh, we thank you, Lord, that you really are mindful of us. We have to sometimes say, like the psalmist said, Lord, what is man that thou art even mindful of him? Your majesty is so far beyond what we can even imagine and comprehend. Your glory is so far above anything we could ever comprehend. But oh, Lord, your love has brought you right down to our level. Your grace, hallelujah, has brought your glory right down to where we live. And we thank you for it, Lord. And oh, I pray you'd help every one of us who are living in a real world. We're facing difficulties and struggles. We're facing battles, hardships, these circumstances of life that come our way. And not all of them are complementary to us. Many of them are contrary to us, Lord. And sometimes we do fall down. But I pray, Lord, two ways tonight. Those that are having their steps ordered by you and you're delighting in their way, help them not to fall. And Lord, if there are some that are here that have fallen under the circumstances they're in, help them not to despair, but to be lifted up again tonight by your hand. Hallelujah. Glory to God. Oh, help us, Lord, even though we can't see your hand, help us to know that it's there. Oh, Lord, even though we're not aware of it all the time, help us to believe in it all the time. Give us victory and strength, we pray in Jesus' name. Amen. Praise the Lord. Let's come tonight.
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2: To greet you folks on their behalf and tell you that they miss y'all. They're praying for our services. They were glad for the good reports they heard this morning and the service that we had and the time around these altars. And they just want you to know that they're praying for us. And they're thanking you for our, thanking us for our prayers. And I told them I'd relay that to you. And expecting great things here in the remainder of this service tonight. I don't want to keep us too long. And I don't know the exact date. I know we're nearing, I guess, Independence Day is this week. Tuesday is the 2nd. So Wednesday, Thursday is going to be the 4th of July and Independence Day. And if I was going to preach a topical message, it probably should have been this morning, but I could not get away from what God had impressed on my heart this morning. But I do feel led today to deal with something along the lines of independence and kind of where our nation is at, where we've been. And I want to read one verse here in this 5th chapter of the book of Galatians, and then I'm not sure how the rest of this is going to go. You just have to pray for me. Pray for my voice. Youth camp kind of set me back just a little bit. And then this morning just kind of did it in. So you just bear with us tonight. I apologize in advance if I squeak a little. And you'll just have to forgive me. Hallelujah. I'll try not to squeak. Brother Todd, I'd rather growl than squeak any day. Amen. But I'm not making you no promises. Galatians chapter number 5 and verse number 1. If you have it there, shout amen. Amen. The Bible said, stand fast, therefore, in the liberty wherewith Christ hath made us free. and be not entangled again with the yoke of bondage. Stand fast, therefore, in the liberty wherewith Christ hath made us free. Hallelujah. Amen. I want to pray here tonight. I'm going to give you my title when I'm through praying. But let's ask God to have His way around here. Father, we love You. Grateful for Your mercy. Thank You for Your word, God. Let it become alive in our hearts tonight. God, I need Your anointing tonight.
4: Lord, I need Your mercy behind this sacred desk. I need You to use me, Lord. I can't preach without that unction, Lord. Move around these altars. Anoint every ear. Do miracles around this place. Encourage our hearts, Lord, to seek Your face tonight. Strengthen each and every one. In Jesus' holy name we pray.
2: And the church said, amen. Remain standing. It's my title. Gotcha. Stand fast, therefore, in the liberty wherewith Christ hath made us free. And be not entangled again with the yoke of bondage. Amen. Remain standing. Oh, hallelujah. Amen. How many is glad to be free tonight? Hallelujah. Amen. I'm glad to know that we have victory tonight in Jesus. Thank you, Brother Tony. Amen. Brother Tony's tapped in. Have you noticed that? Hallelujah. Amen. I appreciate everybody that's obeyed the Lord tonight. Amen. But I'm glad tonight that I have a liberty. Amen. That I have received victory. Amen. Through the blood of Jesus Christ. Amen. He, Brother Hugh, has set me free. Amen. And in Christ tonight, I have liberty. Amen. Liberty from what? Amen. Liberty from the tyranny of sin. Oh, hallelujah. Amen. Liberty from the yoke of bondage. Amen. Jesus said, whosoever therefore committeth sin is a servant to sin. And I'm glad that one day I put my faith and trust in the cross of Jesus Christ, His resurrection, His work, and I found liberty. Amen. I found freedom. Amen. God lifted me up out of a horrible pit. Amen. And He set my feet upon a rock. Hallelujah. Amen. I was in the miry clay. Amen. But He picked me up. Amen. And He set me. Amen. He stood me up, and He set my feet upon a rock. Amen. And if He's done that for you, wave at me here tonight. Oh, hallelujah. Amen. Amen. I'm glad that He's picked you up. Amen. That He put us on our feet and established our goal. I want to encourage you here tonight. Amen. Now remain standing. Hallelujah. I said, remain standing. Amen. Don't go back to the pit from whence amen He plucked you out. Hallelujah. Oh, amen. I'm glad for freedom. I'm glad for liberty. Amen. I believe God has written it upon, amen, the very essence of who we are as human beings. God, amen, has written freedom and liberty. Amen. Every human being longs for liberty. Amen. We tend to buck up against tyranny. Amen. Don't we? Especially here in the good old U.S. of A. Hallelujah. Amen. 1776. Amen. July the 4th. Amen. The boys got together. Amen. Let's sign a declaration of independence. Let's put forth a document and declare ourselves free. Amen. From the tyranny of Britain. Amen. Free. Amen. From taxation without representation. Amen. Free from the laws. Amen. And the tyranny. Amen. Of big. Come on now. Amen. Aren't you thankful to live in America tonight? Hallelujah. Amen. Now listen to me. Amen. That was a good start. Amen. Those of you, amen, that has received freedom and amen, and declared yourself independent from that old body of death and from the old tyranny of sin. Amen. That's a good start. Hallelujah. And I believe it starts with a commitment. Amen. That declaration was a commitment. Hallelujah. Amen. It was a commitment. And that's a good place to begin. How many's made a commitment to follow Jesus? I'm talking about a public declaration. Amen. You stood up and you walked down the aisle. Hallelujah. And you gave your heart to the Lord. Amen. Maybe it wasn't in a church house. Maybe, amen, it was somewhere. Amen. Come on now. all alone like I was. Amen. Out in the middle of the night and I got saved. Amen. But listen to me later on. Amen. I followed the Lord in obedience to, amen, water baptism. Amen. And you know what that is? Amen. That is a public declaration. Amen. That you have committed your life. Amen. To the Lordship of Jesus Christ. Amen. You said, I'm going to serve Him. I'm not going to serve sin any longer. I'm not going to go the way of the world. I'm pledging my allegiance to the Lordship and the Kingship of Jesus. Oh, hallelujah. And that's a good place to start. Amen. But if you never get past commitment, your independence is going to get, amen, it's going to be short-lived. Amen. What do you mean, Brother Burgess? You mean there's more, amen, than going down to an altar and crying a few tears? Amen. You mean there's more, amen, than water baptism? Amen. Oh, yeah, there's a lot more. Hallelujah. Amen. It's just begun. Amen. We move on to a little thing called dedication. Amen. Commitment's good. That's like that. Amen. That declaration of independence. Amen. But listen to me. Commitment without dedication is like the declaration of independence without the Revolutionary War. Think about that one for a little while. I don't want to bore you with too much history right here. Hello. I said commitment without dedication is like the Declaration of Independence without the subsequent Revolutionary War. Oh, hallelujah. Amen. Come on now. If you're going to stay saved, amen, if you're going to stay free, I'm talking, if you're going to remain standing, amen, you're going to have to put up a fight. Amen. You've got to realize that when you made that commitment and signed the dotted line and pledged your allegiance to Christ, amen, you signed up in a warfare, sir. Amen. You signed up in a warfare, ma'am. Amen. It ain't a playground. Amen. It's not a cakewalk. This is no fundraiser. Amen. I know that the church of this generation has reduced it down to something like that. Oh, but I'm here to tell you, true Christianity, amen, is a battle. Amen. Oh, the Christian, amen, won't sheath his sword, amen, and rest until we cross over on the other side. Amen. It's a battle. Amen. Come on now. I got to be careful right here. Amen. Because I understand we don't fight, amen, for our, amen, our freedom per se. Amen. Brother B.H. Clendenin said, Christ is the only one that can give us victory. Amen. Jesus is the only one that can set us free. Amen. Faith in Him is the only thing that can save us. Amen. But I like he went on to say, it's our job to enforce that victory. Ooh, hallelujah. I love that. Amen. Because it doesn't take away our responsibility. Amen. Yes, it's a free gift. Amen. Christ moves and He gives us, amen, that liberty. Amen. He gives us the resources available. Amen. And then He said things like strive. Hallelujah. Amen. Then He said things like, amen, be, amen, strong and courageous and of a good courage. Amen. He said things like, amen, come on now. Amen. What did Paul tell young Timothy? Amen. Endure hardness as a good soldier of Jesus Christ. Anybody tells you that this old Christian walk is anything less than a warfare, they're selling you a bill of goods, sir. Oh, come on now. Amen. You believe that? I can sell you, amen, some oceanfront property. Amen. Right here in Oklahoma. Hello. Amen. It's a battle. It's a fight. It's a struggle. Amen. Because the enemy of your soul wants you back. Hallelujah. I said he wants you back. Amen. Not only the devil, amen, but the world and the flesh is bent toward the bondage that Jesus Christ brought us out of. And what I come to preach to you here tonight, amen, is to encourage you to remain standing. Oh, hallelujah. Amen. Maintain the liberty that Christ has given you in Him tonight. Oh, hallelujah. Oh, God, help us. I don't want to take our text out of context. Amen. I realize he's dealing with, amen, religious hypocrisy and legalism. If you, amen, study the book of Galatians and realize who he's writing to, amen, there is a group of people that had found a liberty in Christ outside the law, amen, outside of self-righteousness, amen, and they had found liberty and grace, amen, through faith in Jesus Christ, amen, and there was a group come and tell them, no, you got to keep the law, amen, you got to follow circumcision and all these other, amen, rites and rituals. rituals, of Jewish customs. Amen. Now listen to me. Amen. Come on now. I'm trying not to get bogged down right here with this. Amen. But the Bible said that whatsoever is not faith is sin. Amen. I realize he's saying don't go back to that religious tyranny. Amen. Don't go back to the bondage of the law. Amen. And thinking you can earn your way to God. That's a bunch of bondage. That's a yoke and a chain that not even the best of us, amen, can pack that burden. Amen. Maintain that liberty. Don't tell them. Amen. Don't let them tell you got to go back and do anything else except trust Jesus. Amen. Oh, but listen to me, friend. Amen. If that's all you're going to do, amen, is say that you got faith. Amen. But you ain't producing some works. Amen. You really don't have faith at all. Faith without works is dead. Amen. Come on now. Amen. Paul was telling them, amen, and letting them know, amen, don't go back into bondage. Amen. Whether religious bondage, amen, or bondage to sin, if it's not faith, the Bible said it's sin. Hallelujah. Amen. Don't go back to the tyranny that is sin. Oh, amen. It's going to take dedication. It's going to take not just a commitment. Oh, there's so many that'll tell you, come take my hand. Come down here, pray a little prayer. Hey, man, and follow me, repeat after me. Hey, man, and then everything's going to be, no. Hey, man, and everything's not going to be okay. Hey, man, next morning when you get up, hey, man, guess who's going to be at your doorstep? Hey, man, that old tyrant, sin. Hey, man. Hey, man, God told Cain, sin lies at the door. Hey, man, ready to take over. Hey, man, ready to pursue its prey. Hey, man, and we've got to be watchful. Hey, man, we've got to be vigilant. Hey, man, your adversary, the devil, hey, man, is walking about seeking whom he made about. He wants to bring you back into bondage. Hey, man, God brought you out of addiction. Great. Hey, man, the enemy wants to take you back into addiction. Hey, man, God delivered you. Hey, man, from an ungodly relationship. Hey, man, the devil wants to take you right back into an ungodly relationship. Hey, man, God delivered you from debt. Hey, man, the enemy wants to take you right back. Amen. Where you're so far over your head. Amen. That you can't find any liberty. Amen. To build the kingdom of God. Amen. But I come to tell you here today, if you find yourself tonight sitting in a place of liberty, amen, oh, stay there. Amen. Don't go back to bondage. If you find yourself standing in a place of liberty, amen, remain standing. Well, I feel like I'm trying to preach too hard tonight. Amen. But he says strive. Oh, come on. There's a song floating around those loosey goose radio stations, you know, Christian stations. I don't know if you heard it, but I heard it around. Said something to the effect of, the whole point of the song was, don't try so hard. Mm-hmm. What I say this, why was I put it this morning? Chapman Hyde. Don't try so hard? Really? Now listen, I understand. Maybe they're talking about, you know, I don't know. I don't know what they're talking about. There's so much bad theology there, I don't even think I can go there. But listen to me. He said, strive that you may enter in. He said, endure hardness. Amen. He said, straight is the gate and narrow is the way. Oh, hallelujah. Amen. He said, count the cost. Amen. If it's going to be a cakewalk, why? Amen. If it's going to be easy, then why would we, amen, be worried about, amen, whether or not we had what it took, amen, to finish the job? Amen. I'm here to tell you that serving God, amen, is going to cost you something. Amen. It's going to take a commitment. Amen. Not just commitment. It's going to take dedication. Amen. If you're going to serve the Lord, if you're going to stay in the will of God, if you're going to build the kingdom of God, you're going to have to learn how to fight. He gives us victory. That's free. We got to enforce that victory. Oh, hallelujah. Amen. Raise your hand in heaven. Ask God to help us get to where we need to be here tonight. Hallelujah. One thing I want you to understand here tonight, that, amen, you're not going to maintain your liberty. You're not going to maintain, amen, your stance, amen, on accident. Hallelujah. If you survive, listen to me, young people, it's going to be on purpose.
5: Amen. You can't just be coasting through this, amen, and think you're going to wind up in glory someday. It's not going to work that way. It's going to have to be intentional. Amen. It's going to have to be calculated. Amen. It's going to have to be purposeful. Amen. We're going to have to live lives, amen, that have one goal in mind. Amen. David said, one thing have I desired of the Lord. That will I seek after. Amen. He had his heart set, amen, brother, on one thing and one thing alone. Amen. How many times do we get so distracted? Amen. So, amen, stretched out and scattered out. Amen. We can't hardly know which way we're going. Oh, come on now. But we're going to have to get some things, amen, settled in our heart and realize that we're going to have to give it all we got to make it. Amen. Hallelujah. Daniel, amen, was stripped of his homeland and everything that was familiar to him. Amen. But he purposed in his heart he was going to maintain his liberty even in bondage. Ooh, I love it. I love it. Amen. Do what you will. Amen. To my civil liberties, I'm going to enjoy them as long as I can. Don't get me wrong. Oh, but our liberty transcends, amen, what our government can offer us. I said, as Christians, as saints of God, amen, those of us with dual citizenship, amen, we serve a king, amen, that has given us liberty and victory. Oh, hell, amen, during the Roman persecution of the church, amen, some of you young ladies may remember it from my class, but if I can't remember it and I taught you, I doubt you can. I don't remember, amen, exactly which one it was. Was it, amen, Ignatius or one of these early church fathers? Amen, standing there at the face of death in the Roman Colosseum. Amen, they were burning them at the stake. They were sending wild beasts to consume them. Amen, I'm talking about, amen, civil bondage and tyranny, amen, and persecution. Amen, one of them stood up with courage and said, you can kill us, but you can do us no real harm. Hallelujah. Amen. I'm talking about liberty. And I'm talking about a man that had been put upon a solid rock and remained standing. Amen. He stood, amen, in the face of adversity and persecution, outward bondage, but inward he was a free man. Hallelujah. He said, I'm already dead to this world. I'm dead to your torture. I'm dead to, oh, come on now. Hallelujah. Amen. The devil can't do nothing with a dead man. Oh, hallelujah. I'm glad to be free tonight. Amen. You can kill us, but you can do us no real harm.
6: Praise God. Let's go to heaven. Hallelujah.
5: To be absent from the bodies, to be present with the Lord.
6: Be present with the Lord. What do you want to do?
5: Oh, I know that's easy for me to say right now. Hallelujah. But listen to me. Oh, come on now. I'm glad that we got something that runs deeper. Hallelujah. Oh, thank God for his mercy. Thank God for his liberty here tonight. Daniel, in the face of that wicked culture, purposed in his heart he would not defy. Amen. He purposed he wasn't going into that entanglement and the bondage of idolatry of that wicked land. And then listen to me. If you're going to make it in this wicked culture, you're going to have some purpose. You're going to have a plan. Amen. Somebody say a plan. Oh, amen. It wasn't an accident. Amen. You go read the story. I'm not going to take time to do it. Amen. But when they got over there and they purposed in their heart was that, amen, the prince of the eunuchs come and lined them out and said, this is the way it's going to be. Amen. Daniel and his buddies got together and said, we're going to come up with a plan. Amen. We got a purpose to fulfill. Amen. We're not going to live holy lives on accident. We're going to have to come up with a plan. You know what he said? Amen. Give us a while. Give us a few days. Amen. You let them eat what they want. Amen. You give us pulse. Amen. You let us stick to what God, amen, said in his word. Amen. And we'll see. Amen. At the end of the time period that you said. Amen. Then we'll see. Amen. Who's fair the best. Amen. You know what he did? He had a plan. Amen. He didn't just have a commitment. He had dedication. Hallelujah. And a plan is the difference, amen, between commitment and dedication. Our government documents didn't stop at the Declaration of Independence, did they? Amen. They weren't expecting the King of England to send them back a letter of sovereignty and say, all right, that's the way you want it. Go ahead. I'm sure maybe in the back of their mind is hoping for something like that. You know, surely they were. Maybe he won't mess with us. Oh, no. But they went on, didn't they? And they wrote the Constitution of the United States. Oh. I'm talking about, amen, not just a commitment, amen, but some men got together and said, amen, here's how we're going to govern ourselves. Amen, here's the laws that need to be in place. Amen, here's the structure that needs to be. Amen, if you're going to live a holy life, you're going to have some structure. Amen, listen to me, young people. You're going to have some accountability. Amen, oh, amen, go study history. Go study it. Amen, because there's so much, amen, structure and accountability set up. But, amen, you know why? They wanted to maintain their liberty. They wanted to remain standing. Hey, if you want to remain standing in your marriage, amen, if you want your marriage to stand the test of time, you've got to have a plan. Amen, you've got to have some purpose. It ain't just going to happen on accident. Well, now I'm preaching right here where we're living, ain't I? How'd we ever get over here? Young people, amen, young married couples, it's not, amen, it ain't just going to be so all the time. We're going to have a plan. We're going to have to work at it. I mean, we're going to have to fight for it. Hallelujah. Amen. You want to stand the test of time? Amen. Young person, teenager, amen. You want to stay pure in this ungodly culture? You're going to have to plan for purity. Amen. You're going to have a system of accountability. You're going to have some dedication. It's going to take more than a trip to the altar at youth camp and say, oh Lord, I'm going to serve you. Amen. That's good. I'm not minimizing what God can do around the altar. Amen. But oh, listen to me, friend. Amen. You're going to have to get some things settled down in your heart. You're going to have to get some dedication and some follow through if you're going to make it in this world. Amen. Oh. Hallelujah. Hallelujah. He had a plan. Habakkuk chapter number 2, verse number 2. And the Lord answered me and said, write the vision, make it plain upon tablets, that he that runneth, that he may run that readeth it. Write the vision, make it plain. He said, take some notes, prophet of God. Write some things down. I'm going to give you a word. But I don't want you to forget it. I want you to write it down. Amen. Do you got a plan? Do you got a plan to remain standing? Amen. Are you planning on making it? Let me run that by you one more time. Are you planning on making it? Well, I reckon. Do you reckon? Are you counting the cost? Amen. Are you laying it out? Amen. Do you have a plan? Oh God, help us, Lord. To be doers, not just hearers. Amen. Sarah, get ready to come to the piano. I'm almost through preaching. I've probably preached too long. I feel the Lord tonight. I feel like God's speaking to some hearts. Have you ever wondered what happened to the signers of the Declaration of Independence? I'm not just talking about commitment. I'm talking about dedication. Here, listen to this. This gripped my heart when I read this. Five signers were captured by the British as traitors and tortured before they died. 12 had their homes ransacked and burned. 2 lost sons in the Revolutionary Army. Another had 2 sons captured. 9 of the 56 fought and died from wounds or hardships sustained in the Revolutionary War. What kind of men were they? 24 were lawyers and jurists. 11 were merchants. 9 were farmers and large plantation owners. These were men of means, well educated. But they signed the Declaration of Independence knowing full well that the penalty would be death if they were ever captured. They had security, but they valued liberty more. Standing tall, straight, and unwavering, they pledged for the support of this declaration with a firm reliance on protection of divine providence. We mutually pledged to each other our lives, our fortune, and our sacred honor. Ooh. Hallelujah. Amen. Come on now. Amen. They knew there would be a price if they were to maintain that liberty. Amen. There was a war that followed and ensued. Amen. I'm glad, amen, as an American tonight, to know, amen, that some men were willing to pay the price. Amen. To make the plans. Amen. To rally the troops. Amen. And do whatever it took to bring freedom for our nation. And now we're in danger of going right back to the tyranny. Undermining those documents in the Constitution of the United States of America. Taking away the accountability. I'm not here to get political with you. Amen. And it's not just one party that's doing it. Are you hearing me? It's not just one party. Amen. That's undermining, amen, our nation's constitution, and we're in danger, amen, of losing our liberties. And amen. And I, come on now, I appreciate those that have fought and, amen, and paid the price for the liberties that we have. Amen. And but listen to me, I'm not against all of it. I don't guess. Amen. But I know one thing for sure, that the answer for America is not a bigger military, and it's not another war. Amen. I'm not against building up our military. I'm not against preventative maintenance. Amen. Come on now. I'm not against all of that. Amen. But the Bible said that the weapons of our warfare are not carnal, but are mighty through God. Hey, if we're going to maintain our liberty as a nation, if we're going to maintain our liberty as a church, amen, you and I got to get back to the weapons of our warfare. Amen. Get back in the battle. Amen. Get back on our knees. Amen. Get back in the prayer closet. Amen. Get back in the fasting chambers. Amen. And let the Lord work in our ungodly, wicked culture again. Islam is on the rise. Amen. There's only one answer for that. Somebody said, nuke them all. No, no, no. Just read your history. Just read your history. Go see what happened when they tried to run them out of the holy city in Jerusalem in the Crusades, and the Catholic Church took up arms. Amen. Said, we'll fix this deal. And they tried to fight a spiritual battle with carnal weapons. And the blood ran in the streets for years. We don't need another war of bombs and guns. We need a church. A little bit of say, we're going to remain standing. Come what may, we're going to fight for our families. Amen. Come what may, we're going to fight for our freedoms. Amen. Come what may, we're going to maintain our liberty before the Lord. Oh, hallelujah. Sarah, come to the piano. I'm through preaching. Remain standing. Are you free tonight? Praise God for it. If you're going to stay free, you're going to have a plan. It's going to have to be on purpose. You may have to sit down and write some things out. I've had to. That doesn't seem very spiritual, does it? Sounds pretty carnal. There's been some times where I've been intentional about my prayer life. When I started slacking and walked to my office, sit down at my desk, grabbed a pen and a pencil, and said at 7 a.m., here's what I'm going to do. I'm going to read these chapters. I'm going to pray this slot of time. Here's my plan. Are you hearing me? It was on purpose. You're not going to have prayer life on accident. You may for a day or two. Let me put it this way. You're not going to maintain a prayer life on accident. You're not going to maintain holiness on accident. It's going to be on purpose. You're going to have a plan. Oh, I'm glad. I'm glad tonight that God has given us the resources to make it. He's put it within our power to make it. If we'll just do what he said, do. If we'll make a plan, fight the good fight of faith, finish the course, we can make it. Stand with me all over the house tonight. One more time, let's pray. Father, we love you. We're grateful.
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5: Every prayer that's been prayed, every song that's been sung, we're grateful
2: for what has brought us to this point. Lord, now you see the hearts and lives of each and every individual. Some are standing in liberty tonight. Others are standing in bondage. Lord, some don't know the liberty that so many of us have come to take it for granted. Here tonight, I pray that you would usher them into that place of liberty, that you would set somebody's feet upon a rock and teach them how to remain standing. Pull somebody tonight out of the pit of addictions and realize that only in you is their true freedom and liberty. And then teach them, Lord, how to be intentional and live on purpose to maintain the liberty that you give us. Some, Lord, are looking for a supernatural experience around the altar, and I'm thankful. And I pray you'd give them that tonight, but also help them to know there's some steps they're going to have to take

The Bible said that where the Spirit of the Lord is, there is liberty. Amen. If you walked into this service tonight bound, amen, bound by habits, bound by bitterness, bound by addiction, bound by fear, bound by oppression or depression, amen, didn't matter what your bondage is, amen, there's liberty in the presence of Jesus Christ tonight. Amen. And you can maintain that liberty if you make up your mind. Amen. If that's you tonight, I want you to slip your hand up and write back down. We want to pray specifically that God will give you liberty. Amen. There's a hand and another. How about, amen, some more here tonight. Brother Burgess, I need liberty. I need deliverance. I've got some bondage in my life. There's another hand. How about another? Amen. Nobody's looking around. Amen. You just need this preacher and some of these men of God to gather around you tonight and help you pray until there's liberty in your soul. Amen. One more. Is there another hand tonight? Amen. God's dealing with you right now. Hallelujah. All right. There's some of you tonight, but as you stand, you're free. As you stand in liberty, in faith in Jesus Christ. But you know the enemy's on your trail. You feel him closing in. Amen. You know that an ambush is on the way. Amen. You know that you're in danger of losing that liberty. Oh, I feel a burden in my heart to preach to you tonight. You can remain standing. Amen. You can maintain your liberty if you look to God for help tonight. You say, Brother Burgess, I need the Lord to send reinforcements tonight. Amen. Amen. Every head bowed, every eye closed. Amen. Nobody looking around. You say, Brother Burgess, I need the Lord to help me maintain my liberty. I need reinforcements. Slip your hand up and right back down. Hands. Amen. Hands going up all over the house. There'd be another. Hallelujah. Oh, come on now. Amen. You can maintain the liberty that Jesus gave you at the cross. Hallelujah. Amen. Those of you that raised your hand, oh, there's another. Hallelujah. Sister, you can remain standing. You don't have to go back to the bondage that he brought you out of. Amen. You don't have to go back to the pit of despair that he pulled you out of. He come to set you on a rock and establish your goings. Hallelujah. Amen. You can maintain that liberty here tonight. If you raise your hand, I want you to be the first in these altars. Amen. Let's flood the altars here tonight. Amen. And look to the Lord and let him fight for us. Amen. Reinforcements are on the way. If God be for us, who can be against us? Everyone that will, let's gather in. Amen. Come on, come on. Amen. If you raise your hand, step out.

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2: Matthew's Gospel. Therefore, whosoever heareth these sayings of mine and doeth them, I will liken him unto a wise man which built his house upon a rock. And we went through this some last Sunday about this foundation and how important it is. It is vital for a spiritual house. I wouldn't want to get all the way to the end of this journey and find out I hadn't built right. Because really, if you live to be 100 in this life, it is just a drop in the ocean to eternity. Now, there was a missionary, Elliot. What was his first name? Jim Elliot. And he said this, he died, the Indians, those cannibals, destroyed his life. But he left this saying behind. He said, I don't mind giving up those things I cannot keep to obtain those things I cannot lose. Did you understand what I said? There's a scripture that goes along with that. It says, he that would find his life shall lose it. And he that loseth his life for my sake shall find it. You say, well, that don't make any sense. It does if you're a Christian. You know what that means. Amen. To be a Christian, you've got to give up your life. You don't just hire God on as a groundskeeper just to keep the yard mowed and you keep running the show. No, you give your life to him. What does it mean to give your life to him? Well, it means that you're going to live for him. Whatever you do, the Bible said, whatever you do, do to the glory of God. If what you do, you can't do for the glory of God, then it's not worth doing, is it? He said, do everything you do to the glory of God. And so, this scripture talks about rock, building on the rock. How do you do that, preacher? Well, you hear the words of the Lord and do what he says. And that's building on the rock. Now here, we went through this. It said the rains descended. We talked about the sufferings of life. You know, life hands us some bad medicine sometimes. So we've got to get through it. How are we going to get through it? When the rain descends, the floods come up, the winds blow and beat upon the house. How many knows this morning that does happen? Well, here's what really matters. I remember years ago preaching on the greatest fall of all. The greatest fall of all is to fall, amen, into eternity without God. But he said those that hear my sayings and do them, I liken him unto a wise man. But everyone that heareth these sayings of mine and doeth them not shall be likened to a foolish man which built his house upon the sand. You know, we're living in an age where men and women, I'm telling you, there's so many deceivers in this world. And even the Bible, you used to go in a motel, there'd be a Gideon Bible there and it'd be a authorized King James Version, but now even the Gideons don't use the King James Version. I like a pure translation. I like the translation that gets it like it is. You know, in this last day, men have they've got so wicked, and they get so they don't want to do what God said. They just change the rules. You ever play a game with anybody? It's always changing the rules. It ain't no fun, is it? You don't really know who the winner is. That's the way this relative absolutism, they call it. Big old words. It means ever how it relates. If you want it to mean this, then it means that. If you don't, then it don't. Does that make any sense? No, not a bit in the world. But if you go with the gospel as modern religious world, you ain't going to know who's saved or not, and then you're not going to know if you're saved or not. My little girl, I wouldn't say it to embarrass her. She's a real frazzled, sensible girl. Sister Jennifer, the other day, she asked me, I may have mentioned it before, but she asked me, "Hi." She said, "Daddy, the devil's telling me that I ain't even saved." And I thought, well, how many has he told that to? Huh? Now, he probably, if he ain't telling you that, he probably ain't. Or he'd be telling you. But I had this old Bible here. If I told you this, I had this Bible laying on the dashboard. And boy, it made me so mad, Sister Loretta, when I knew the devil had been hounding my little girl. And I've been there myself, and you have too. I just grabbed this book down. I turned over to Romans chapter 10, and I pointed to the scripture right there, and I said, right here it says, "Whosoever calls on the name of the Lord shall be saved." I said, "Honey, you need to get that devil by the back of the head and push his nose right down in that scripture and make him read it." Boy, her Sister Mary, her face lit up. I mean, that smile's worth $100. She said, "Daddy, can I mark this till I can get home and write this down?" She was needing something to tell the devil. How many knows we can take this book right here? How do you know you're saved? Because God said I was. He don't lie. Huh? Praise God. And then he said, you know, we got to be doers. Now, it's not just a hearer that's justified, James said. How many knows you got to live right? You say, "Brother, you ought not have to preach this. We all know that. I don't know if we do or not." How many know we got to live right for the Bible to have the power and effect to do it? We got to live right. If we don't live what the Bible said, then none of it has any effect on us. The promises are not ours. Every promise in the book are conditional. You hear me? Conditional. If my people will, then I will. If you be willing and obedient, you shall eat of the good of the land. If I remember taking a computer course, Brother Josh, back when it was Fortran and COBOL. You ever hear them terms? I haven't heard them in years. I don't know nothing about Bill Gates and Microsoft and all that. I don't know much about the other, but we used to have to do programs in that language, basic. And you had those if-then stuff. If, you know, you had the if and the then, and you come down and this. Then you go over here, and this—that's the way the blessings of the Lord are. If you'll do this, I'll do this. Amen. It's a conditional blessing. You say, "But I can't work out my salvation." Well, the Bible said to work out your own salvation with fear and trembling. Abraham's works is what justified him. What do you mean? God said, "Come out," and what did Abraham do? Are y'all there? He said, "Come out," and you know why God counted him righteous? Because he obeyed him. He came out. We've got, if God says it, we better do it. Amen. If not, you know, and I'm talking about basically what this is talking about is the plan of salvation. You can't be saved any other way than the way God tells you to be saved. Huh? By grace. Through faith. In who?
3: Oh, just whoever.
2: No way. Faith in who? Jesus Christ. Yeah. Amen. You can't get to heaven any other way. All right. We don't hold long here. For you visitors, you'll be out of here. I know your stomach is growling. And we fell back. It's actually 12:20, and I've been hungry for 20 minutes. So we're going to close shortly. But I'm going to finish this. Listen to this. Look, we're going down to verse 28. And it came to pass, when Jesus had ended these sayings, The people were astonished at his doctrine. Astonished. People that heard Jesus, there was something about the way he talked that was not like the scribes. See, the scribes and the Pharisees, they pretty well had a lock on the religious world. But it was boring, dull, hard, and legal. They'd stand up in the marketplace or in the temple and wah, wah, wah, wah, wah. On and on and on. People had no confidence in religion because they'd see those priests doing wicked things and then get up and talk like they were so holy. And then Jesus came along. Oh, boy, wasn't he different, huh? He was a carpenter. He may have had some sawdust on him. You don't believe that? I know you've seen the pictures. They're not like, he ain't like that. Huh? No, he ain't like that at all. He ain't nothing like that. That's right. He had, maybe had some, he had calluses on his hands. You know how hard carpenter work is today with all the skill and the Ryobi drills and all that. Think of how hard it was. Anybody, I remember Brother Charlie putting a staircase in one time with a brace and bit. Now think of that. It didn't look too good, if you're wondering. It wasn't too good. Huh? But Jesus was a carpenter back when it was hard. He worked hard. He probably was strong. But when he came out after 30 years of being just kind of under authority of his parents and just in the shadows, so to speak, then out he comes talking in a way. The Word of God. He was the Word in the flesh. And as he spoke these words, the Sermon on the Mount. How many knows? If our world would live with a Sermon on the Mount, our election next Tuesday would be so much easier. Huh? You talk about greed. I've heard that term greed on Wall Street. And I don't know exactly. I've seen greed on Front Street. Haven't you? You know, if we could get rid of the greed and folks would look out after one another, it'd solve a lot of problems, wouldn't it? Hey, I'll tell you, I really feel like the medical, they say we're in a crisis in the medical world, and it is the cost of medication and hospitalization and so many people sick. But, you know, really, I know all sickness is not original, you know, because somebody is sinful. But I believe a lot of stress and anxiety and a lot of things, if people would get back to trusting the Bible and God, that it would make a lot more room in the emergency room. Ain't getting a whole lot of amen, sir, but it's true. How about our out on the highway, drunk driving? What if everybody was a teetotaler? Never drink. How many millions of people would still have their life? You understand what I'm saying? I'm talking about Jesus come with words of authority. You know what they'd do if I got weaseled in some way to the floor of the Congress and got up and told them in? They wouldn't even listen to me. They'd rather listen to Barney Frank or Ted Kennedy. They wouldn't even listen to a preacher that told them what the Sermon on the Mount said. But this is the answer. How many knows this is the answer? You know, and I appreciate our politicians that are trying to do what they think is right, if there's any. I appreciate them. But you know, if they're not praying and they're not applying the principles of the Bible, they're going down. Do y'all believe that? They're going to sink. America's going to sink. Out of sight. When the storm comes, if we don't get back to this book right here. Well, I'm just glad you're not voting on me. Listen to this. It came to pass when Jesus ended his stay and the people were astonished. For it says, for he taught them as one having authority. He taught them as one having authority. You know what gave Jesus the authority to teach like he did? You know why we need to go back to his word if we really want to know what's concrete and right? You know why he could teach authority? Because he was God in the flesh. You know, what was the president's name that said the buck stops here? Who was that? Was that Truman? The buck stops here. In other words, when you went through all the system, I'm the man that makes the final call. But really, the truth of the matter, where does the buck really stop? It stops right there. God has it all in control. How many believes he'll have the final say? Can you imagine a bunch of people getting upset and protesting and having signs and protesting against God and the way he does things? It ain't going to do no good. It ain't going to do no good because he has authority. And you know, and when you preach, that's why when you preach, and Lord knows this, and I can say this honestly without feeling any repercussion, but I can honestly say when the Lord called me to preach at 19 years old, I've never felt like that I had any authority. If this right here is the authority. If ever comes a day when I don't feel like I need to preach this right here, then it's time to quit. Are you listening to me? That's right. You say, well, how do we have so many opinions and so many ideas? Because of humans. That is not a God-inspired thing. That's a human-inspired thing. God has one God, one faith, one Lord. You hear? One Bible right here. Amen. And so Jesus could preach with authority. You talk about authority. And I know it's true here at school. You know, we got 90-some children. And a wonderful staff. But you know, a lot of times when you deal with parents and stuff, that it comes back down to the old pastor when it all boils down. What are we going to do here? It's got to stop somewhere. It's got to be a stopping point, right? Right there. Here's what we're going to do. That's why God gave churches pastors, somebody to make the final call. And this is the way it's got to be, right? A shepherd under the great shepherd. That's right. But now he calls the shot. He has the final say. He has the authority. You know why he can do that? You know why he could walk to the mouth of a tomb and tell them to roll the stone away? Brother, no, there wasn't no committee coming saying, wait a minute here. What authority do you have to tell us to move this stone away from this grave? Well, you move it away and I'll show you what kind of authority I have. Well, I don't know. We need to vote on this. Just move the stone. They didn't ask no questions because he spoke with authority. Huh? So they moved the stone away and then he said with a loud voice, I wish he'd call your name today. Lazarus, come out of there. You know what? He came out of there because he had the authority to speak and he got up. And you know, he's going to speak again too. The Bible said his voice, they'll hear his voice, and those that are asleep in the earth, those that are in the ground, he's going to call our name, Brother Noah. And you know what we're going to do? We're going to come out of there. Praise God. I appreciate that, don't you? I appreciate the authority of the Son of God. He wasn't like, listen, he is more than just a mere man. He is not, you know, and I hope you get me right. I don't hate anybody. I sure don't. But we cannot just have a diversified religious world where everybody just believes what they want to in their own mind and everybody will go to the same heaven. It's not going to work like that. There's only one way we can get to eternal life, and it's through God's only begotten Son. His name is Jesus Christ. Not just the historical Jesus, but the eternal Jesus. That was there in the beginning when the Father said, let us make man in our own image. Can you say amen? He has the authority. That's why, amen, we can say to him, Lord, would you forgive us of our sins? He has the authority. They got all tore up when they lowered that man down through the roof. And Jesus looked at him and said, son, thy sins be forgiven thee. Ah, come on. Only God can forgive sin. Oh, that's right. And then he looked at them and said, well, which would be easier for me to say thy sins be forgiven thee or take up thy bed and walk? Oh, sweet Lamb of God, I love that, don't you? And he had the authority not only to forgive sin, but to raise that man up off the bed. How many knows he still does? God has an eternal plan. And you know, and I can remember, and I'm going to close right here. But I remember Brother Zane, when I first got saved and got the Holy Ghost, you know, which is a different experience than getting saved. It's just a baptism and a fullness of the Holy Ghost and a witness of speaking in tongues. And after that, after about 6 months, I've been into this, and I got, and the Lord called me to preach. And I remember when I didn't really realize the call to preach, but I remember as I began to read my Bible, boy, it came alive to me. And I would put some scripture to memory, just trying to memorize it. I can't hardly remember nothing now, but I started memorizing that. And I'd go to church and, you know, now looking back, they saw something in me. And so they would ask me to testify. And I remember I'd get up, you know, and I'd really feel like unworthy to get up in front of a crowd of a bunch of holy people. But I'd start to talk and get my head. And then I'd go, one of them scriptures would come to me, Bud. And I'd quote that scripture. And when I quoted it, I felt something. Ooh. I mean, something different. It wasn't like, you know, God really helped Grandma put up a lot of apple butter last summer. You know what I mean? I mean, that was good too. I'm not against that. God can do that. But brother, when I would quote that scripture, like one of the scriptures I memorized was, I beseech ye therefore, brethren, by the mercy of God, that ye present your bodies a living sacrifice, holy and acceptable unto God, which is your reasonable service. I remember when I quoted that, I'm telling you, I felt an authority in my soul. It wasn't me, it was God's Word. And that's what it's going to take to win the battle in this hour. We're going to have to go back to this powerful Word of God. How did Jesus defeat the devil in wilderness? Three times. Three scriptures. Deuteronomy. He took it with authority and he won the battle. Let's stand. God bless you. Hey, we can't discard this. We cannot discard the Bible and Jesus Christ our Savior and what He tells us to do. And if you're living for God because the Word of the Lord, and I do realize that, you know, people grow in grace. Now you can't tell me they don't. Now they do. I know they do. It's just a natural process. You don't bear fruit overnight. You bear fruit in a gradual process. Now don't you do it? But sooner or later, if you live long enough, it won't take that long. Those fruit of that new heart will come out, won't it?
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4: But from thence thou shalt seek the Lord thy God, verse 29. Thou shalt find him if thou seek him with all thy heart and all thy soul. For the Lord thy God is a merciful God. Verse 30, I guess, perhaps. When thou art in tribulation and all these things are come upon thee, even in the latter days, if thou turn to the Lord thy God and shall be obedient unto his voice, for the Lord thy God is a merciful God. He'll not forsake thee, neither destroy thee, nor forget the covenant of thy fathers which he sware unto them. Ask now of the days that are past which were before thee, since the day that God created man upon the earth, and ask from the one side of heaven to the other whether there hath been any such thing as this great thing is, or hath been heard like it. Did ever people hear the voice of God speaking out of the midst of the fire? As thou hast heard and live. 36. Out of heaven he made thee to hear his voice, that he might instruct thee upon earth. He showed thee his great fire. Thou heardest his words out of the midst of the fire. Remember the fire. Amen. Remember the fire. That's my text. A voice from out of the fire. Back to verse 29. But if from thence thou shalt seek the Lord thy God, thou shalt find him, if thou seek him with all thy heart and soul. Why did the Palestinian-Israeli peace talks collapse? It's right here in Deuteronomy chapter 4 and verse 29, and it's in the Bible from kiver to kiver. Amen. They are not seeking the Lord. Not in the way that he provided for them to seek him. Not with all their heart. They're still in a form. They're still in a liturgy, if you will. They're going through a program. They're reading prayers, but they still hate Jesus. They're calling on the Father, but still hate Jesus. They're exactly where Saul of Tarsus was in Acts chapter 7. Amen. They're exactly where Saul of Tarsus was until Acts chapter 9. Amen. Saul was zealous. Oh, yes, he was. But he wasn't saved. He had to get right with God. Israel must get right with God. As a matter of fact, the Bible is so up to date, it speaks to our very day when thou art in tribulation and all these things come upon thee, even in the latter days. That's where we are, folks. That's what we're coming down to. This is it. This is the latter days, the last day. And he said, if thou shalt turn to the Lord thy God and shall be obedient unto his voice. Ah, that's the secret tonight. Be obedient to the voice of the Lord. Amen. I told you about being in a church where it was so quiet, you could hear a pin drop. And all over the United States of America, we have thousands of churches like that. And more Pentecostal churches are getting like that. They're even changing their name. Amen. They're not Pentecostal anymore. So therefore, they can't live up to the name. They're not holiness anymore. And so now they're playing games and call it family worship center. Amen. And they learn to dance from a choreographer and take lessons to speak another tongue. Amen. And they're in bad a shape as the formal church is today where you can hear a pin drop. But we're without excuse, folks, because we've heard God speak out of the fire. And tonight across this land, a half a dozen camp meetings about it that I know about are in progress tonight. Amen. I always know when Granite City camp meeting's going on because it's time to cut corn. When Granite City camp meeting's going on. And usually we have to reap ours just before when it's too young to cut. And so we get it a little bit premature. But it's either that or the coons and the varmints and the deer get it. Amen. Them deer come along and give that last row of greasy grit beans down on the lower side of the garden a haircut every night. And so I begged Leanne to tie a little old dog out up there. Amen. And the beans are kindly trying to make a comeback. Amen. And Mike, he tied some more string onto the dog. I had him lengthened out just right to where he couldn't get in the beams and still get in his house until Mike put 10 more feet of cord on him so Leanne could get him loose easy. Amen. And now the dog's doing more damage to the beans in that end of the row than the deer was. So sometimes you can't win for losing. Amen. And so I tied him up on the short end last night, and he slipped his collar and left it laying there and wound up off Timbuktu somewhere. But at least, amen, the deer thought he was there. They didn't come around, I don't reckon. Amen. And he's doing a good job. Amen. Considering everything, praise God. Ah, listen. Amen. We need to understand and appreciate the fact that we've heard the voice of God out of the fire. Amen. Oh, I know that sometimes we need to get quiet before the Lord and hear that still small voice. It swept over me today as I sat in my chair after Sister Markham had brought us a chicken dinner. And thank you, folks, for all the good food you brought, and the beef roast and the pork roast and all the good things that you brought to the house for Sister Carl. Beef stew it was, wasn't it? Amen. And the biscuits and my. I may have to buy some new clothes after all this is over. I don't know, but thank you anyhow. We appreciate it. Praise God. And we appreciate what you've been doing to help us out in this time of recuperation for Sister Collins, praise God. But we've heard the voice from out of the fire. Amen. I was sitting there after dinner today, and that old fear and trembling swept over me. Yeah, I knew that it was the angel of the Lord winnowing close by. And the Holy Ghost was letting me know, like he has so many times before, somebody's going to call me and ask me to preach a meeting. Amen. And I felt that throb inside of me, and that fear and trembling and that holy awe sweep over my soul just this afternoon. Amen. And went out to take care of some business and stayed a little longer than I intended to. When I got back, Karen had a note from me from a preacher. Said he'd call back. He wanted me to preach. Amen. God had already warned me beforehand that he was going to call me. I might have said under ordinary circumstances, I'll pray about it. But I couldn't say I'll pray about it, because God had already spoke to me a while ago, like he has many times before. I said, but not lately, for a call to go out and preach a special service. Amen. And so sometimes God speaks in a still small voice, but it thunders in our soul. Nobody else can hear it but us. But it's thunder and lightning in our own soul. Amen. So I knew there wasn't anything else I could do but say yes when I got the word that this preacher had called me. Amen. Hallelujah. We folks have been exposed to the gospel message given to us by men of God that seek God, that lay on their face until a fire burns. David said, I was musing and the fire burned. Praise God. Jeremiah said, I will forbear. I'll not speak anymore in his name. But he said, it was like a fire shut up in my bones. Praise God. And you and I have heard God speak from out of the fire. Amen. At the highway of holiness ever since it's been built. But do we realize it and appreciate it enough to take heed to it. It's a good old summertime. Oh boy, and we've already lost the bunch to the spirit of summer. Amen. We already lost some even since youth camp. It's a terrible thing to have heard God speak right out of the fire and go from youth camp to jail. Go from the house of God to jail, having heard God speak to us out of the fire. I can count a half a dozen that have left this church, amen, in the last umpteen years, amen, that saw God move and heard God's voice and heard the greatest men of God preach. Praise God, that transformed the lives of some, but they left here to rebel against God and go to prison. Amen. Some of them are still there tonight. And I'm glad that prison bars don't keep God out. Anytime people will seek God with their whole heart, God will hear them. Amen. God that delivered Jack Brown from out of prison after he had done so much, his wife and mother never quit praying. They never gave up on him. Praise God. Well, I don't know how many life sentences hanging over his head. Amen. God brought him out. Praise God. And God can bring men out of prison if they'll seek him with their whole heart. God can open prison doors if they'll seek him with their whole heart. Hallelujah. There's something running up and down my back tonight. God can answer prayer. Amen. And turn the darkest night into the brightest day if people will seek him with their whole heart. Amen. This fourth chapter of the book of Deuteronomy. Deuteronomy, if you don't know already, is Moses' swan song. What's a swan song? That's the last trumpet of the old swan before he dies. Amen. And Moses is sounding his last trumpet. This is Moses' swan song. Amen. Listen to what he said in the 22nd verse. But I must die in this land. Where was he? Amen. He was standing on Jordan's stormy banks. He was standing on Gilboa's mountain. Amen. He was addressing the people for the last time. He said, I must not go over Jordan, but ye shall go over and possess that good land. I can't go, but you're going. Amen. Every great man of God, no matter how great his anointing was, he came to that place sooner or later. He came to that place like John the Baptist, who said, I must decrease, but he must increase. May it be so that when we die, when it comes our time to cross over, that it'll be for the increase of the kingdom of God and not for the decrease. Amen. Praise God. Our passing and our leaving need not leave a very big hole, and probably won't. Somebody said, if you think yourself too important, stick your hand in a bucket of water and then pull it out and see how big a hole it leaves. Amen. It's not necessarily the man, but it's the God that counts. Amen. God said, I used you, Moses. I spoke to you through the fire for their sakes. Hallelujah. God speaks to men of God for our sakes. Across the land this night, men of God are speaking in these camp meetings, trumpeting the last voice, amen, for this generation of God. Some of them are giving their swan song too. We don't ever know which testimony will be our swan song. Amen. But I'd rather die waving a prayer cloth in the air saying, God save me, than to die like Claudelia's cousin did in London, Kentucky, crying, I'm going to hell. I'm a going to hell. She'd rejected God in revival meeting. She went too far and stayed too long. Brother Ely's told it right from this pulpit about those little kids that was crying over their mother's casket, and how that older folks came around and said, "Honey, your mother's in heaven." And little tearful eyes looked up and said, "Uh-uh, Mama said she was going to hell." What a terrible thing to leave on the minds of the children. Mama said she was going to hell. We've heard the voice from the fire, folks. Out of heaven he made thee to hear his voice, that he might instruct thee. And upon earth he showed thee his great fire. And thou heardest his words out of the midst of the fire. We've heard God speak out of the midst of the fire. But are we any better for it? Amen. Some can't hardly wait till they get into the program. There's some of our preachers today that are trying so hard to copy the modern church, it ain't funny. They've got the program, they've got the liturgy, they've got the form, buddy. Amen. It's a style today to have the program, the liturgy, and the form. Amen. But it ain't the style of God. Hallelujah. The Bible said he makes us to sit together in heavenly places. Hallelujah. Woo! What did John see when he saw heaven? He saw 10,000 times 10,000 angels. He saw the saints playing their harps. And I read in the pulpit commentary that those harps wasn't a great big large harp like we might suppose, but it was a portable instrument like a guitar. And I said, hallelujah, I'll probably get a gold one on yonder's golden shore. Praise God. I'll tell you, heaven's a lively place. Amen. And God's people's alive. And God's church is alive. Hallelujah. Oh, there may be times we need to be still and know that I am God. There may be times, amen, like me with my Bibles at my hand's grasp. I like them handy where I can reach them. Praise God. I like different kinds of Bibles where I can thumb through a different one once in a while. Amen. And give God the chance to speak to me right out of the Word of God. Some of the words he's spoken before, I've heard him, folks, out of the midst of the fire. I heard him out of the midst of tribulation. Amen. But there's even a promise there. Hallelujah. He said, when thou art in tribulation, and all these things are come upon thee, even in the latter days, if thou turn to the Lord thy God and shall be obedient to his voice. For the Lord thy God is a merciful God, and he will not forsake thee, neither destroy thee, nor forget the covenant of thy fathers, which he sware unto them. Ask now of the days that are past, which were before thee, since the day that God created man on earth. Ask from one side of heaven even unto the other, whether there hath been any such thing as this great thing is, or hath been heard like it. Did ever a people hear the voice of God speaking out of the fire, as thou hast heard and yet live? Hallelujah. I tell you, folks, God's voice need not kill, but it will if we don't obey it. Amen. If we'll obey it, we can hear God's voice and live. If we'll obey God, he can speak to us and we'll really live. I just started living. I found a brand new life. Change my direction, praise God. What was it? I heard God speaking out of the fire. When I speak of the fire, I'm talking about Pentecostal fire. I'm talking about holiness fire. I'm talking about revival fire. I'm talking about fire. Praise God, born and nurtured and set forth by men who gave their lives wholly to God, laid their lives on the line, hazarded their lives, left all to follow Jesus, gave their time to God. Amen. I thought about a move back to Hamilton, maybe dabbling a little bit in real estate. Amen. And working a little bit in the midst of my dreams at night. I heard a roar overhead. I heard an airplane in trouble. And then I heard the crash in the distance. Amen. And a voice from out of the night said, give your time to God. Amen. God speaks to preachers like that, to give their time to God, to give their mind to God, to take time to wait on God. Oh, there's times that we have to work with our hands we're not too good to. And there's things that we need to take care of around the house and we're not too good to. Amen. I mean, the dishes have got to be washed and the floor's got to be swept. Amen. I was in a revival somewhere in the United States of America, not here. Amen. Some 44, 45 years ago. Amen. And the house looked like a cyclone had gone through it most of the time. Two big girls in the house and the preacher's wife. Amen. And I was staying with them. The kitchen had a sink full of dirty dishes. And the stove was dirty and nasty with stuff that had run over and run down the sides of the stove. Amen. You could have potted almost tomatoes on the floor. There was so much dirt and debris on the floor. Amen. And I decided one day when everybody had gone to, I think, pick Mary's maybe. Amen. And the whole family had gone, I decided that I could wash all them dishes myself and clean up the kitchen and sweep out the house and make all the beds before they got back. Amen. And I just about had it done, Dennis. Amen. And I was sweeping the house out. Amen. And doing the last brush up. Praise God. When they all walked in, those girls went running through the house and saw that it was clean. They saw that the dishes was clean. The kitchen was clean. And the beds were made and the floor was swept. And the oldest girl come running out and said, Brother Cole, you'd make somebody a good wife. Amen. There's dishes that needs to be washed, and there's lawns that need to be mowed, and sometimes there's painting that needs to be done, and the hole in the roof needs to be patched. Amen. And we're not too good to work. As a matter of fact, most preachers I know, amen, worth their salt, it's their weakness. They're workaholics. Amen. They want to work because work's easy upside preaching. Amen. Brother Collins, why in the world do you make a garden and raise all that corn and all them tomatoes when you can do one little job and get paid for it enough to buy all you and Sister Collins needs down at Aldi's and have money left over? Amen. Well, it's easy to raise a garden compared to pastoring a church. Amen. You can have a crop in 2 or 3 weeks if you raise a garden planting certain things. Amen. And if you'll mind your P's and Q's and watch it just right. I picked 9 different vegetables out of the garden the other day. Vitamin packed, full of God's sunshine from God's good earth. Hey, you can't beat that. Amen. But my mind belongs to God. Amen. And He didn't want me getting money on my mind. And so He spoke something else to me when He said, give your time to God. He said, you can pick up the pennies. And that's what I've been doing for 24 years. I give my best to God. And for me, I picked up the pennies because my mind and my time belongs to God. Why? I want to tell you something, preacher. If you don't put wood on that fire, go out. Amen. God will start that fire, but you got to keep the wood on there. And you got to take some time, amen, to keep the fire burning. I want to tell you, if you've got a message from God and you can speak to somebody's need, and all you need to do, all you lacked, I've had them tell me that here lately, all you lacked was calling their name. Amen. Because God was speaking to somebody's need. Time after time after time, we've heard God speak out of the fire. These men of God that have come by here, the greatest men that ever wore shoe leather in our generation, they spoke to you God's message from out of the fire. They had God unction. Are we better for it? Or are we bitter? Are we sweeter for it? Or are we soured on everything and everybody? Amen. If we're bitter and sour, I'll tell you the reason for it. It's because we haven't sought God with all our heart. The reason for the peace talks failure and the reason for Israel's failure and the Palestinians' favor is that Allah can't help them. And the Jews, amen, will not be helped short of accepting Christ. They'll have their greatest revival yet when 144,000 of them seek Him with all their heart and they hear God's voice again from out of the fire. Stand with me tonight. Father God, touch our lives, O Lord God, and all our lives, and bless our lives, and use us for Your glory. Help us.

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2: The book of Deuteronomy. I'm glad for the church of the living God. I know there's been a lot of folks that's run us down and looked down upon us and in ways that's ridiculed. But I'm thankful for the church of the living God. Amen. Everybody that's washed in the blood, names written in heaven. I know that probably a lot of folks don't think there's very many of us, but John in the book of Revelation saw a number that no man could number. Thank God. I believe heaven will be inhabited, don't you? Amen. In the book of Deuteronomy, the Bible tells us in verse 2, "For thou art a holy people unto the Lord thy God. And the Lord hath chosen thee to be a peculiar people unto himself above all the nations that are upon the earth." And all of us knows that the word here is talking about the children of Israel, the 12 tribes of the children of Israel. But we as Christians, we're not Jews outwardly, but we are Jews inwardly. So we are a part of that church that he is talking about here in the 14th chapter of the book of Deuteronomy. "For thou art a holy people unto the Lord thy God, and the Lord hath chosen thee to be a peculiar people unto himself above all the nations that are upon the earth." I know it sounds a little bit about like pride, but I'm glad that I'm in the church. I didn't get there because I was born into the Shaw family. I was there because I was born of the Spirit. God saved me when I was 16 years old. God helped me to see that it was profitable to live for God. And I cast my lot with his children. And I want to say that I haven't been disappointed in him. I'm not saying that I haven't been disappointed in some people, because I have. But I've never been disappointed in him. And I appreciate, let me say this, that the majority of the people that I have become acquainted with that call themselves children of God were truly God's people. And God's people, thank God, will be a blessing to you. He said here in the book of Deuteronomy that we were a holy people unto the Lord. God has called us unto holiness and not unto uncleanness. The Lord has chosen us to be a peculiar people. And I don't think that's people that acts gumpy, but I believe that word peculiar means very rare. And anything that is rare, anything that is scarce, amen, that is very expensive, very precious. Thank God for being associated with precious people and peculiar people him the

0: Lord. Brother Willie Bond from our church just passed away. It'll be a week in the morning. But he was 90 years old. I suppose he had between 30 and 50 head of cows. He was still plowing with his tractor. He was still fixing equipment. And he got to the place that his eyesight became so blind, so bad, until he was almost blind. He was blind in one eye. And he would jack those tractors up. And his boys, Dwayne and Dale, were concerned about him, that something may fall on him sometimes. Brother Dwayne told me, he said, "Brother Ben," he said, "I went down there and there's been things jacked up, and the jack was barely up under what he had, and just a little shove, just a little jar from something, it would have fell down on him. But God was watching over Brother Willie Bond. One day he was jumping off his car, jumping off the tractor with his car, and he had his car pulled up. I don't know how in the world that car jumped down into reverse, but while he had the motor running and he was jumping this tractor off, the battery was dead in it, and while he was doing it, that thing jumped down in reverse, and that thing began to back off and go round and around in that field. He thought somebody had gotten in that car. He began to holler at him and say, "Hey, you get out of there." And come to find out, nobody was in the car. And a couple of the ladies came from across the road and they chased that thing down and got in it and stopped it. God's hand was on that man's life. I tell you what, God watches over his children. He watches over his church. Hallelujah. His protecting hand was upon Brother Willie Bond. I don't know how many narrow escapes he had before they refused to give him license because of his eyesight. But I want you to know God was watching over him and God was protecting him. Amen. I thought about, he was one of the greatest prayer warriors in our church. How many has ever been to Fairland? Have you ever been to Fairland? I remember here a while back, just on a Saturday night before he passed away on Monday, Brother Bill Houston, he said, I've asked people across the country, "Have you ever been to Fairland?" And he said, if they said no, he said, I would always tell him, says, go in the prayer room before service starts and listen to Brother Willie Bond pray. Hey, he wasn't doing that to be heard. That's the way he's done for 30 years. Ever since I have known Brother Willie Bond, he prayed and sought the face of God. Listen, church, we're going to have prayer. We're going to have to. That sister this morning that was singing that song, Brother Willie, came so vividly to my mind when I said, yes, Brother Willie Bond, he found out that praying paid off. Praying paid off. I knew when none of his children were saved. But I want you to know Dale Bond come in and Dwayne Bond come in. And after a while, Jeanette came in. All three of them. And that good man of God prayed them into the kingdom of God. I tell you what, I'm glad that I'm in the family of God. And no telling how many times he's called these people that I pastor at Fairland. No telling how many times he's called our names in prayer. No telling how many times that he knew that I was going through some things there in the church, that he called my name in prayer. You could go by there early in the morning and there would be a light on in his bedroom. And hey, when he slept, he didn't leave the light on. And I want you to know, when I walked in Monday morning and I looked over in the bed, Brother Dale had come down and found him in his usual position, and the way that he slept, on his side with his covers pulled up around his neck. And he said, "Brother Ben, I just turned him over. He was still warm. And when I went down there, it looked like a man that had just pulled up the covers. There was no struggle. The covers wasn't messed up. But there he was. He just went to sleep and went to heaven." Brother, what a way to go. Hallelujah. On Sunday morning, before that morning, that early Monday morning, he left. He went home that day after Sister Bernice Ellis left the church house and went on to heaven. Brother Willie Bond, on his way home, he looked at Dale. He says, "Dale, that would be a wonderful way to leave this old world." Sister Bernice was sitting there enjoying the service, and just as the preacher began to give the altar call, she just kind of slumped over on the side of the pew and down into the pew, and she was gone. Oh, what a way, Brother Willie said, to go. And looked like to me, God granted him to go in his sleep. Glory be to God. Listen, church, it's worth it to be a peculiar people. It's worth it to be a chosen bunch of people. God Almighty will be with you. In the family of God, in the church of the living God, the Bible tells us, thank God, thou art a holy people. And whenever you begin to look at this scripture, that's God's qualification to make it to heaven. How do you begin to get there, Brother Ben? The Bible says, for God so loved the world that he gave his only begotten Son, that whosoever believeth in him should not perish, but have everlasting life. That's the way it works. Hallelujah. God doesn't have a certain people fenced off over here that he's designated to have salvation. For he said, for God so loved the world. He's not talking about this old ground and the trees and the birds. Amen. But he's talking about people. God so loved the world that he gave his only begotten Son. Listen, my friend, when you're talking about God, you're not talking about a little peon somewhere. We're talking about somebody that created the heaven and the earth. We're talking about somebody that's lived forever and forever and forever. We're talking about somebody that has the ability to keep us. Hallelujah! Glory be to Jesus. Brother Junior, I've been saved now for about 45 years. Thank God I've never regretted a mile that I've traveled for the Lord. I haven't regretted a day that I have lived for the Lord. And I want you to know that I have enjoyed myself all the way. I don't believe you have to have a new face religion. I believe you can go through this old world and enjoy it as you go. I believe God pleases God for us to laugh sometimes. I believe it pleases God for us to feel good sometimes. Praise God, I'm glad that I was born again and adopted into the family of God. Y'all bear with me a little bit tonight. This might not be as usual, but I feel like doing this tonight. Amen. I tell you what, if you're dreading, every day is a dread to live for God, You need to come back to the altar and get another dip. Glory. Every day to me in this journey from here to glory. Hallelujah. I've woke up with a brand new desire. A brand new determination. Somebody said, well, Brother Ben, you never have went through a trial. I didn't say that. I don't believe you have to die because you're going through a trial. I believe you'll come out quicker if you'll keep on praising Him. Keep on magnifying Him. When my mama left this world, before she left this old world, I was knelt down by her bedside and I was trying to get her. I could tell she looked like she was understanding. I said, Mama, can't you open your eyes? She couldn't open her eyes. I said, Mama, would you like for us to sing, Sister Shaw and myself and Sharon, would you like for us to sing you a song? And she didn't answer. I said, raise your right hand. She had a stroke in her left side. She couldn't move that. But I said, if she understands me, she'll do it. I said, Mama, if you want us to sing you a song, raise your right hand. And her little old hand went up in the air. Brother, we sang there in that little old bedroom. And our loved ones and our friends were gathered in that room. And the power of the Lord began to move as we sang. And I felt like singing another one. I said, Mama, would you like for us to sing another one? I said, if you do, raise your right hand. And she raised that hand again. And we sang her another song. And I knew that could be mechanical, you know. And I said, Mama, I really want to know if she's understanding what we were doing. I said, Mama, if you want us to sing another one, I said, move your right foot. I saw that cover move and she's shaking that foot. And we sang another one. Thank God, an old fellow that was there with us, he said, Brother Ben, that sounded like the angels coming down into this room and helping y'all as you sang those songs to your mama. It wasn't very long until she was gone. And when she crossed over, I knew that another one had made it. Listen, friend, Alan's got so many over there now. I believe they have church every once in a while. Glory be to God. Amen. The first church of Fairland in heaven. Glory be to God. I can see Sister Littleton turning around and around and around. That's the way she got blessed here on earth. I don't know how she'll be blessed in heaven. But I want you to know I waited a many a time to see her take a dive into the pews. But after she got through twirling, some of you might have saw her at Bristol at times. But brother, when she straightened up, she's sober as a jug. You can't do that. You may in the spirit, but you can't do it in the natural. How many knows what you'll do if you do that or not? Huh? Yeah. When you stop, you're going to go backwards or you're going to go this way or that way. That was a miracle within itself. Brother Willie, thank God is the same. Does his hand like that. Oh, we're going to miss it down here on earth. But thank God the Lord was with him for 90 years and gave him a good life. Hey, that's a fella that didn't dry up and crawl off in a corner and die. His last in the last day of his life. He, brother, he'd kid you. I wanted to tell a few of his funnies in the funeral, but it got so serious until I just didn't want to do it. He told me one time, he said, Brother Ben, you know what preachers are like. I said, no, Brother Willie, I don't think I do. He says, a catfish is more mouth than anything else. just lying pretty.
1: Yeah.
0: Amen.
1: Glory.
0: And then after a night or so, he come back and says, Brother Ben, that I told you, do you remember the other night? Said, maybe I shouldn't have said that. He's all time repentant to people. He's all time. That made him that more sweeter. Amen. That made him that much closer to us. I want you to know the day of his funeral. Hallelujah. Glory. Amen. We could have had a whole sweetness. Amen. I was looking for it when I saw Dwayne do it like this while we were singing that congregational song, In the Sweet Forever. Glory be to God, brother. And you look over at his son, and he's getting a blessing. And his other boy, he's getting a blessing. And the other parts of the family is weeping and crying. Listen, my friend, I want to go to heaven as one of God's children. Hallelujah. Oh, yes. Oh, when you're adopted into this family, into this church, I guarantee you some of the people in this church is closer to you than some of your blood. You know why? Because your kinfolks don't talk your language. Amen. Thank God. Oh, brother. I'd rather get it with a bunch of God. You say, well, Brother Ben, you're really down in your family. No. I love them, and I appreciate them, and I pray for them that God will save them. But I tell you, my joy is getting with the family of God. Getting with the family of God. There's no more joy than to go to Allentown, or to Richlands, or to gather there at Fairland and just enjoy the presence of God's people. Just look over the crowd and you just look them over as they come in. Thank God. And you're so thankful in your heart that you lived right all year long and that you were counted worthy to be one of God's children. Oh, it's something to be in the family of God.
1: Yes, sir.
0: It's all because of God. Wasn't any of our business.
1: No.
0: Probably some of you were pretty good people before you got saved. But you had to have that touch of God. You had to be born again of the Spirit of God.
1: Come on,
0: brother. Amen.
1: Yes.
0: Amen.
1: Yes.
0: Oh, yes.
1: Oh, yes.
0: That's what held my daddy back so much.
1: Come on.
0: He's a good man, had some good principles along some lines.
1: Yeah.
0: I began to talk to him about Jesus. I said, Daddy, you need to get saved. You need to repent of your sins. He said, Ben, I don't bother anybody. He said, I've never stole as much as a match from nobody in all of my life. I have never stepped out on your mama. I've always been true to your mom.
1: Yes.
0: And he began to tell me about different things. I said, oh, Daddy, when you were born, if you didn't do anything from the time you were born up until now, the Bible said you were born in sin. You were conceived in iniquity. You need to come to Jesus and be saved. That's the only way to do it.
1: Only way.
0: You can't go to any other. You've got to come to Jesus Christ and be saved. For God, He's the only one that can do it. It's God. And He's so loved. He's so loved. You know, the Holy Ghost could have just moved on the writers and just put, for God loved the world. But He put that little S-O. So loved the world. That's you and I. That's the meanest fella that walks on 2 feet. That is the lowest down woman that's ever lived in this world. Jesus Christ so loved this world that he gave his only begotten son. How many of you families only have one son, no daughters? One son, and that's all. You have one child in the family. Stand up, brother. Anybody else here? Is there someone else? Just have one son, stand up. Stand up. One son. One son. No daughters. Just only one son. What's your name, brother?
2: My name is Roscoe Burns. Brother Burns, would you give that boy tonight for the lowest down man or woman, boy or girl that ever walked this earth, would you give him? What about you, sister? You wouldn't? What about you, brother, there on the east? You wouldn't? What about you, brother? You wouldn't? What about you? No, everyone of them said no.
3: Who goes? I got my degree today.
0: But God so loved this world that he gave his only begotten son. He didn't give it for the moral people. He didn't come for the righteous. He didn't come for those that were well. But he came for those that were lost. He came to seek and to save them that were lost. But he waded through iniquity. He waded through this old world of sin. He sat down with publicans and sinners because he was reaching out after them. He loved so much that he gave his only son. That's what's made me so happy all the way down through this walk of life, is because I know somebody somewhere loves me enough to give his only begotten son. And if he gave his son, he wouldn't withhold anything else from us that he had. Thank God. Listen, this group of people called Christians, this people that's names is written in heaven, this people that has the favor of God, God will do things for you that he won't do for anybody else. God so loved this old world that he gave his only begotten son, that whosoever, he didn't cut anybody out. He said, whosoever, your husband is included, your wife that's lost is included, your children are included, the red and the yellow and the black and the white are included. He didn't leave anyone out. He said, whosoever believeth in him. Hallelujah, that's not hard to do, is it? Believeth in him. Amen. They're not going to perish, but they'll have everlasting life. Hallelujah. I read a little story about a little boy that sometimes he went on this ferry close to New York City. And one day while he was on that ferry, there was a rich man, a businessman, got on this ferry. And whenever he noticed this little boy had his little shoe shine kit with him, and he shined this businessman's shoes. And he gave him a little money. So every time he got on the ferry from that day forward, this little boy always had a smile for him, always had a greeting for him as he got on. And he, after a while, after several times, the businessman says, "Well, son, why?" He said, "This is the reason why." He said, "You remember the first day you got on the ferry?" Amen. He said, "Before I got through shining your shoes, you called me your boy." He says, "Never in my life have I ever had anybody to tell me and to look at me with the expression you had on your face and told me that I was your boy." Hallelujah to God forever. I'll tell you what, that rich man, that businessman made arrangements to put that boy somewhere where he could be cared for. And he wouldn't be just a street boy. Listen, my friend, God Almighty calls us his children. He's not ashamed to call us sons and daughters. Amen. Because we're in the family of God. I'm glad that I'm in the family of God. Hallelujah. I'm glad I'm his boy. Hallelujah. Are you glad you're a Christian tonight? Are you glad you're his daughter or his boy, his son? If you are, I want you to raise your hands and I want you to praise him right now. Hallelujah. Oh, yes, Lord. Yes, Lord. Lord, I thank you, Jesus. I thank you, Lord. I thank you, Jesus. Thank you, Lord. I heard a little story. One time I'd like to relate to you. This little boy on the streets, and it was cold. His clothes was ragged. He had no shoes on his feet, and his hair wasn't combed. Out there sleeping in the open, the best that he could do to get the warmest place to sleep at night. And this little old boy was out on the streets one day, and a man came up to him and said, "Son, what are you doing out here?" He said, "I have no place to go." He said, "Look at your clothes. You don't have any other clothes." "I don't have any other clothes to wear." Amen. And this man told him, "Son, I want you to go down to the street named John. And I want you to turn down that street, and I want you to go down to house number 316. And when you walk through the gate and up on the porch, when you knock on the door, if anybody comes, it doesn't matter what he asks you or what he says, you just say, 'John 316. "All right, sir." He walked down to the street called John, and he walked down to house number 316. He walked up and he knocked on the door, and somebody answered the door and said, "Son," says, "what do you want?" He said, "John 3:16. And the man said, "Come right on in." Said, "Would you like to have a warm bath and get cleaned up?" He said, "John 3:16. And whenever he got up out of the bathtub, the man said, "Son, would you like to have some good clothes, warm clothes to put on?" And the little boy, with his eyes big and bright, says, "John 3:16. He said, "Son," says, "what, how would you like to have a warm meal?" And he looked at him and he said, "John 3:16. And he went in there for the first time probably in his life. He got enough. And his little old tummy was full. Hallelujah. He walked back into the living room and he sat down. And after a while, the man saw that he was getting kind of sleepy. He said, "Son, would you like to have a good warm bed to lay in tonight?" He said, John 3:16. And he went in there, and that man tucked him in to the bed, and he looked at him and said, "Son, how would you like for this to be your house from now on, and live here from now on?" And that little old boy looked up, and he said, John 3:16. Everything that you would need is in that John 3:16. When I got saved, I didn't have many clothes to wear. Hallelujah. John 3:16. Hallelujah. I didn't live in too good a house all of my life. Because I was raised up in a home where they didn't fear God, like Brother Junior talked about. And my daddy drank, and I dreaded to see the weekend come. But I want you to know, when God saved me and brought me out of that life, it was because of John 3:16. Hallelujah! I began to get acquainted with some good people. Amen. Some people that love God, that would pray for you, that would encourage you. And it was all because of John 3:16 in my life and in their lives. John 3:16 has everything that you need to come into the family of God. You can have it. Some of you that have been raised up in Christian homes all of your life really probably don't know how to appreciate it. But I tell you what, amen, God knows I'm nothing, but He's everything. I'm little, but He's big. I'm insufficient in myself, but my sufficiency is of God. Oh, yeah. Everything I own, everything I have, comes from the bountiful hand of God. It wasn't anything I did. It wasn't any of my good merits. But it was all by the grace of God. John 3:16. Amen. Y'all know why you're here tonight? Say John 3:16. Can y'all say John 3:16? That's the reason you're here tonight. Sitting on a holiness pew. Feeling God's Holy Ghost. Getting ready to go to a holy city. Thank God with

commands come from the throne of God. And there were some angels that was dispatched to come down. Long before the ambulance got there Sunday morning, God's angels had done come after Sister Ellis. All because of what? Come on now. John. Come on here. I hate to say do it like you did when you was at the football game. But I believe you could do it better than that. Come on, church. John 3:16. That sounds more like it. Whoa, that sounds like the blood's been applied. That sounds like your name has been written in heaven. That sounds like the family of God. You know why Brother Willie lived 90 years and lived it happy every day of his life? John 3:16. Fear of God. Anybody ever was as conscientious as Brother Willie Bond, brother? It's just like Sister Faye. When he told me that little funny, another little funny, he always come back and said, Brother Ben, I don't think I should have said that. Would you? I said, Brother Willie, I didn't think a thing about it. I said, go on home and go to bed and go to sleep. Glory be to God. I'd rather for somebody to be like that than to just let everything pass by, everything pile up. He's just keeping things straight as it went. Hallelujah. John 3:16. Hallelujah. That's the reason we're here tonight. That's the reason we're rejoicing in the Lord. That's the reason we're going to be able to face death. It's because of John 3:16. Amen. I want you to stand to your feet tonight. Hallelujah. You're a holy people. You're a chosen people. You're a peculiar people. Thank God. And He has chosen us. We have not chosen Him, but He has chosen us. Amen. You're here tonight and you're lost and away from God. You're not far from the kingdom of God. Come down this aisle and bow in these altars and let Jesus Christ do a work in your life. Oh, how can you help from loving somebody that was willing to give His Son, His only Son, and His only Son was willing to give His life that we might have life and have it more abundantly. How can we help but love somebody like that? Come on, friend. And let's pray tonight. What do you say? I want the children of God to raise your right hand. I want you to ask the Lord to help these that are not Christians here tonight. I want you to ask the Lord to help them to come. And it'll be easy to come to the altar. It'll be easy to come down and give the Lord your heart tonight. Come on, in the name of Jesus. The Lord wants to help you. Come on, sinner friend. The Lord wants to bless you. The Lord wants to help you tonight. He wants to show Himself strong to you. He wants to show Himself

come on to the Lord tonight. Let him help you. He's able. He's willing. And he wants to. Why don't you come on? Amen. Oh, yes. Brother June, you come and finish this off. Oh, blessed be the Lord. Amen. Amen. Glory. Come on, church. Let's gather in the altar tonight. Let's seek the face of God tonight. Sinner friend, you feel free. You feel welcome to come. Come on, church. Come on, church, and let's pray.

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2: 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But you're always welcome to drop in and be in chapel with us, moms, dads, homeschoolers, whoever, grandmas, grandpas, you want to stop in and be in chapel, you're welcome to. But today we just had Mackenzie lead us off in some songs out of the songbook, like we always do. And we sing in He Abides. And I'm telling you what, the kids were singing so good today. And I felt the presence of the Lord in our little group. Just, you know, just some of those are, a lot of them are pretty small. But they have their hands up, worshiping the Lord. Amen. And I could just feel the presence of the Lord right there in that chapel service at 10 o'clock singing, He Abides. Amen. And I know that the Lord, it seemed like the Holy Spirit just wanted to know, I'm here. I'm here. I do abide. Amen. Praise the Lord. If you grab your Bibles, turn with me to the book of Matthew, chapter 25. Matthew chapter 25, amen, very common portion of scripture I want to look at with you tonight very briefly and just a kind of a simple thought, but a few weeks ago we had that meteor that came down in Russia, and I saw the, you know, all the YouTube clips on that and all that kind of stuff, and I'll tell you, it captured my attention. It was just amazing. It just so amazing. That's the only thing I can tell you. It's amazing. And I just begin to think about what that means. What all that means. I think, you know, them are signs for the times. I mean, when you see things like that happening, that's signs of the time. And if you want to go ahead and search out the scripture about wormwood. Search that out, all right? Do a search there and find out what about that meteorite hits the earth. Amen. So do some studying on that, but that's for another day. And since saw that, and I began to think about it, and I even mentioned to you, just kind of pictured to me like it would be like the coming of the Lord, you know, that brightness and immediate flash and so forth. And so I've just been thinking about the coming of the Lord. Man, wouldn't it be nice for the Lord to come back soon? Amen. I believe that He is coming back. I believe in the rapture of the church. I believe in the rapture. I believe in the pre-trib rapture of the church. Can I tell you that? I believe that the Lord will come and rapture the church before the 7 years tribulation. I believe this period of grace, this time of grace that we will end, this dispensation of grace will come to an end. Amen. And the church will be raptured away. Amen. And I live for that. I live for that. I think the church needs to live for that. Man, when I was a child, we heard that all the time. The rapture, the rapture, the rapture. Amen. I was, in our chapel services, we have the little kids sing. He tried to get some of the little kids to sing. And they love that song, He Knows My Name. He Knows My Name. And they sing it. Oh, He Knows My Name. And they ask, you ask him, what do you want to sing? He Knows My Name. And I started saying, I know He does. What song do you want to sing? Because, I mean, it is the theme song. It is the theme song. They love that song. Well, you know what? When I was a kid, it was, I'll see you in the rapture. I'll see you in the rapture. Remember that song? Man, oh, that there's been, they kind of done away with that. We don't hardly sing it anymore. I'll see you in the rapture. But I'm telling you what, the Lord is coming, and the Lord is going to return, and we need to live ready each and every moment. I can tell you this, that the focus was so much on the coming of the Lord and the rapture of the church that everybody in the church felt like it was imminent. By that I mean it could happen at any moment. At any moment. And I can tell you that as a young person, as a child, I grew up feeling like the Lord could come at any moment. That at any time there could be the sound of a trumpet, the rapture of the church, and the Lord would come. And I wanted to be ready. I wanted to be ready. I guess you could say I lived in a little bit of fear. Is anything wrong with that? Living in fear that you got that I need to be ready? I don't know if it was so much fear or is it of awe of the rapture that it's going to happen and I need to be ready. I need to be ready because of that fear or that awe of the rapture. Amen. You know, sometimes as kids, you don't always do right. Don't always do right. Man, Elias testified this morning that the last night the Lord had to touch him, and the Lord touched him because he wasn't behaving too well. But the Lord touched him, and he's doing better. And I don't know if Brother Justin was Lord there or not that touched him, but however it worked, the Lord touched him, and he got better. You know, hey, I believe in that, right? I believe, you know, when you know you're not right, you need the Lord to touch you. You need the Lord to touch you. And I appreciate Brother Elias being sensitive about that and the Lord touching him, realizing he's the Lord to touch him. Amen. But when I was a kid, there's that fear of the rapture. You didn't want to live long. Amen. And you didn't want to go very long without knowing that the Lord has touched you and that you were ready to meet the Lord, because the Lord could come at any moment. We grew up believing that, you know, when we laid our head down at night, I don't know, we always had this picture the Lord's going to come in the night, don't we? Because of midnight hour and all that stuff. So we always think that the Lord's going to come in the night. Well, it's going to be night somewhere in the world, but it's also going to be daylight somewhere in the world, right? Praise the Lord. Amen. But if you'd go to bed at night, before you went to bed, you'd search your heart to make sure he was right, because you didn't want the Lord to come in the night and you not be ready. Amen. Man, I believe the Lord's still coming. Man, maybe the church has lost focus of it, and maybe the church hasn't talked about it as much as we used to, but I believe he's still coming, and I believe he's still coming soon. Amen? Amen. Praise the Lord. Amen. Matthew chapter 25. Amen. Then shall the kingdom of heaven be likened unto 10 virgins which took their lamps and went forth to meet the bridegroom. 5 of them were wise. 5 were foolish. They that were foolish took their lamps and took no oil with them, but the wise took oil in their vessels with their lamps. While the bridegroom tarried, they all slumbered and slept. And at midnight there was a cry made. Notice, at midnight there was a cry made. Behold, the bridegroom cometh. Go ye out to meet him. Then all those virgins arose and trimmed their lamps. And the foolish said unto wise, give us of your oil, for our lamps are gone out. But the wise answered, saying, not so, lest there be not enough for us and you, but go ye rather to them that sell, and buy for yourselves. And while they went to buy, the bridegroom came. They that were ready went in with him to the marriage, and the door was shut. And the door was shut. And the door was shut. Afterward came also the virgin, saying, Lord, Lord, open to us. But he answered and said, verily I say unto you, I know you not. Watch therefore, for you know neither the day nor the hour where the Son of Man cometh. Notice, watch therefore. Watch therefore. I think when the Bible tells us, watch. Watch.
3: Amen.
2: Be careful. Watch. Be on the lookout. Watch therefore. For you know not what hour the Lord doth come.
3: Amen. That's right.
2: Amen. The Lord is coming. There was a movie crew out west, and they was out in the desert area, probably Arizona or somewhere out like that, out way out west, and real arid place and desert-like place. And there was an old Indian that was coming around where they was shooting this movie, and the old Indian would come around and stand around and watch. And so one day he walked up to the movie producer that was there, the director, whoever he was, and he said, tomorrow, rain. Turned around and walked off. Next day, it poured down rain. It poured down rain. Next day, the old Indian come back up, stood around for a while, and walked up to the producer. Said, tomorrow, storm. Turned around, walked off without another word. The next day came, biggest storm you ever saw. There was hail and everything. Just horrible. The producer says, man, we need to hire that Indian. We need him. He can tell us what the weather's going to be. He knows exactly what the weather's going to be. And so we need him. We need to get him over here so he can fill us in every day on what the weather's going to be. So they hired the Indian. The Indian joined the crew, and he'd show up every day, and he wouldn't say nothing. Never said nothing. Rainstorms came. He never said nothing. Hail came, and he never said nothing. The producer, why aren't you telling us? We hired you to tell us. He said, radio broke. Listen, I know sometimes when we listen to the weather, you know, it's like you're going to get 12 inches of snow, and we get sunshine and a beautiful day, 40 degrees, right? They tell you you're going to get 6 inches of snow, and then you don't get nothing, just a little bit of rain, not that big a deal, right? And then they'll tell you, oh, it's going to be a beautiful day. Don't worry. Everything's going to be fine. And guess what? You get 12 inches of snow. We live in a day when we lose trust in those that try to warn us of things that are coming our way. We lose trust in the warnings. There's times how many of you have the tornado warnings by your house and you hear those tornado warnings on a regular basis? Okay? Anybody other than Brother Justin and Sister April's house ever been hit by a tornado? But yet you hear the warning all the time. How many of you, when you hear the warning, other than Sister Kelly, how many of you run to the basement when you hear the warning? How many of you men, when the warning goes off, you go to the front porch and you stand on the front porch? That's where I'm at. You go to the back deck. And you're looking outside, you're trying to see what's going on. And they're saying, warning, take cover immediately. Warning, take cover immediately. And you're out on the deck, you're out in the yard, you're out looking in the sky, you're out looking around. Why? Because we get so used to the warning. We get so accustomed to hearing a warning that it no longer warns us. We are no longer alarmed at the warning that we hear. It no longer strikes fear in our heart. Now when the weatherman says we're getting 12 inches of snow, how many of you go and buy eggs and bread and milk? Sister Kelly goes and buys eggs, bread, and milk. All right. And I'll tell you what do you fix? What do you cook with eggs, bread, and milk? I mean, what can you fix with that? French toast? I mean, come on. You know, I mean, that's all that's about. I mean, I don't understand. Everybody, run, run, get your eggs, get your milk, get the bread. It's going to snow 12 inches. And what's that got to do with eggs, bread, and milk? Does the price go up or something? I don't know. But we don't take the warning seriously anymore. We say, when they say 12 inches, we say, oh, they don't know what they're talking about. They always say that. They always say that. We don't ever get anything. We don't ever get anything. We just let the warning go one in one ear and out the other. We are not alarmed any longer at the warnings that we hear. But when we read the scripture, we've read these verses so very many times about the coming of the Lord. And it's been a warning to us. And we hear the word, watch, therefore. Watch, therefore. And we hear the warning that is given to us. But we've heard it so long, and we've heard it for so many years, that it really does not penetrate our heart anymore. It really does not stir us to action. It really does not wake us up to say, you know what? The Lord is coming. I need to go buy eggs, bread, and milk. We don't ever do that. We don't ever get stirred up to go do anything about what we have heard in the warning. It's a warning. It's a warning. It's a warning. How many of you see a flashing yellow

is reduced by 60%. You know why? Because we just make it. We just make it. We've run that close. You know what? That yellow does not mean that you need to prepare to speed up. But yellow means prepare to stop. It's a warning that it's getting ready to go red. You need to stop. But we do not heed the warnings anymore. We don't heed those things in our life. When a warning is given, man, when we talk about the Lord coming, we are warning the church that he is going to return. But it goes in one ear and out the other. We act like it never is going to happen. Amen. If I could give you three quick warnings from this verse right here that we read to you. Three quick warnings that we need to heed in these verses. All right. First of all, it is a warning of the second coming of Christ. He is warning us. He is coming. The bridegroom will come. Jesus will return. It will come quickly. It will come in a moment, in a twinkling of an eye. Amen. It will come unannounced. It will come as a thief in the night. But the Lord Jesus will come back. He is going to return. And there is a warning that is given. Jesus is coming. Jesus is coming. Jesus is coming. You know, we have all around the world scientists that are tracing the paths of meteors out in space. They are charting them. They are watching them. And they are trying to make sure that none of them strike the earth. They know exactly. But yet, even with all of their expertise, with all of their knowledge, that thing came quickly, unannounced, and without a warning. There was not a chance for anybody to do anything. There wasn't a chance for anybody to pray. There wasn't a chance for anybody to run to a church. There wasn't a chance for anybody to make anything right. It came so suddenly, streaking out of the sky with the brightness that blinded the eye, amen, and shook the earth. Amen, that meteorite came. Can I tell you, when the Lord comes, amen, he's already warned you. It's going to happen. He is going to come. Amen, there will not be time to pray. There will not be time to run to church. There will not be time to call mom and dad or the pastor to see if everything's all right. There will not be time for you to fall on a knee and say a quick sinner's prayer. Amen. You better be ready to meet the Lord because he is coming. The warning is already given. The light is already yellow. Amen. The siren is already sounding that the Lord is coming and you need to be ready. You need to be ready. Warning. Warning, Jesus is coming. Jesus is coming. Amen. And if you're going to do anything, you need to do it right now. Jesus is coming. Man, if you're going, you know, you can't wait till the tornado's lifting your house off of the foundation to try to get to the basement. You can't wait until the horrible storm is destroying your life before you find a place of refuge. Amen. And you cannot wait till the Lord comes, until the Lord is returned. Amen. To try to pray and get things right. The warning is already given. There's a warning of his second coming. There's a warning of a second coming. Jesus is coming back. Amen. And I tell you this, there's also a warning here of a closing door. There's a warning of a closing door. It says the door was shut. The door was shut. I know there's a lot of people that have hopes of making things right after the Lord comes. There's some people that will actually tell you, I believe that I'll pray through and I'll get right during the tribulation, and I just won't take the mark of the beast. I just won't take the mark of the beast, and everything's going to be okay. And they act like that it's like refusing another credit card offer that comes in the mail, rejecting the mark of the beast. But it's not going to be quite like that. It's not going to be quite like that. First of all, do you know what the world will be like when you take all of the saints of God out of this world? When you take all moral restraint,

0: restraint out of this world. When you take the righteous element and they are taken away, let me tell you, and you see sin and unrighteousness unrestrained in this world. Unrestrained. Amen. And I believe that when the Lord, after the Lord comes, you will see wickedness like you've never seen it before. You think, everybody thinks, well, everybody's going to pray, everybody's going to get right, and there'll be more spiritual after the rapture of the church than it was before the rapture of the church. I don't believe that. I do not believe that. And can I tell you, amen, don't think, I don't feel like that the Spirit of God is going to be dealing with sinners, amen, and call and conviction going to be felt, and preachers preaching a message that's going to convict the hearts of sinners for them to get saved. I believe the Spirit of God, amen, is going to be closed up, and He's not going to be dealing with you anymore. Amen, you're not going to feel God dealing with you. Amen, there is going to come a day when the door is going to close, amen, and you better be ready and you better be gone before the door shuts. The door is going to close. There's a closing door. Man, you have a moment right now to receive Jesus Christ, to make it right, to get right with God. Amen. And the door is going to close. These virgins, they were all there. They were all had oil. They were all knew the bridegroom was coming. They already had the warning. They knew He was coming. They knew He was coming, but five were ready and five were not. Five went in and the door was shut. Five were left out in the cold. Five was left out alone. Five was rejected and turned away. Amen. Can I tell you, there's a closing door. Amen. And you think that I got plenty of time. I can get right with God at any moment. The door is closing. The door is closing. Closing. Amen. He said, well, me and God, we're like this. God will open the door for me. Man, when Noah went into the ark, the Bible tells us that the door that God shut the door of the ark. Not Noah. Noah didn't close the door. God shut the door. Amen. And when God closed the door, He did not open it. When the rain came down and the earth began to get flooded, I'm sure that Noah's family, they heard, Noah, it's me, neighbor Bob, open the door. Open the door. Let me in. I'm sure they heard the beating on the door. Noah, Noah, this is your neighbor. This is your neighbor. My children are with me. We're drowning. Open the door. But the door was shut. The door was closed. Noah, remember me. I was your best friend. But the door was shut. Noah, open the door. My family, my babies, they're drowning. Amen. But the door was shut. Amen. When the Lord comes back, when the Lord returns, the door will be shut. Amen. There's a warning of a closing door. A closing door. And you got to be ready. Got to be ready. Amen. You can't open the door after it's closed. You can't get in any other way. Man, you've got to be ready. There's a warning given of a closing door. There's also a warning given, amen, of a clock that is ticking. Clock that is ticking. For He says, watch ye. Watch therefore. For no man knows the hour. Nobody knows the hour. Where the Lord, when the Lord is coming. No man knows the moment, the time that the Lord cometh. They don't know the day. They don't know the hour. But guess what? God knows. God knows. And the clock is ticking. I don't know when it will happen. I don't know when the final moment's going to be. If I did, man, I would probably be alarmed at how soon it was, and I would probably be more busy doing more for the kingdom of God than I am today if I could really see the clock of heaven. But I can tell you this, that the clock is ticking, and it's making its way to midnight. Amen. It's getting closer to midnight. Amen. And I can tell you that the clock cannot be stopped. Amen. The clock will not turn back in the fall. Amen. It will not be changed. Amen. It will not be adjusted. God's clock is ticking. Amen. No man knows the day. No man knows the hour. But I can still hear the clock ticking. I know that we're getting closer with every passing moment, with every passing second. We're getting closer to the coming of the Lord. Amen. Church, the clock is ticking. Amen. We're getting closer moment by moment, day by day, hour by hour, minute by minute, second by second. We're getting closer to the coming of the Lord. Amen. The clock is ticking. There's been some that'll say it's on September 22nd. It's on October the 3rd. Amen. No man knows the day nor the hour, but I can tell you this. Amen. Jesus is coming and the clock is ticking. Amen. It's getting closer. Man, you know, chances are some of you in Sunday night service, some of you may not have given not one moment's attention to the coming of the Lord. Maybe not even gave a thought to the coming of the Lord since Sunday night. And if you be honest with yourself, you've went for 3 days and the coming of the Lord never entered your mind. And for 3 days, the clock ticked, passed by, and got closer to the coming of the Lord. We are closer today than what we were Sunday night. Clock's ticking. Clock is ticking. Clock is ticking. Oh, I wished I could have had a big sound of a clock ticking. That it would stir our hearts and make us realize, Lord, you're coming soon. The warning is given. The warning is given. And the warning is not just for the lost. The warning is also for the church. For the church. Warning. Warning. Jesus is coming. Jesus is coming. Amen. There is a warning for a second coming. You've been warned. You can't say, God, I didn't know. You can't say, you could not stand before God and say, God, I didn't know anything about it. No, we've been warned. We've been warned that there is a second coming. We've been warned of a closing door. Man, that when that door is shut, man, opportunity is gone. Opportunity is gone. And we know that there is a clock that is ticking to bring us to the final moment when Jesus comes back. Are you going to be ready? Are you going to be ready? Oh, yeah, Brother David, I'm going to be ready. I'm going to have everything. I'm going to be just fine. I got my lamp. Got oil in the lamp. Yeah. We're in good shape. We're in good shape. Are you going to be ready? Because there was 5 foolish virgins that thought they would be ready as well.
1: Yeah, they did.
0: They thought they'd be ready.
1: Yeah.
0: If they hadn't thought they was ready, they wouldn't have slumbered and slept, would they?
1: No.
0: If they thought they weren't ready, they wouldn't have been slumbering and sleeping. No. They'd have been trying to get themselves ready. But they thought they were ready. And the Lord came.
1: Oh, yes.
0: Amen. Church, I want to be ready, don't you? Stand with me if you would. Hallelujah. He's coming. He's coming. The Lord is coming. It's a closing door. A clock that's ticking, not a clock that's clicking, but a clock that's ticking.
1: Right.
0: Man, the Lord's coming soon.
1: Yes, He is. Amen.
0: Are you ready? Are you ready? And let's bow our heads for just a moment. I feel like the Lord's talking to somebody's heart tonight. I feel like the Lord's speaking to somebody's heart. You're here tonight in this service, and you do not know Jesus. You do not know the Lord. I want to tell you, amen, that right now, the warning of his second coming is before us. The warning of this closing door. I can hear the hinges as they squeak as the door swings closed. I believe we're getting closer. I believe the clock is getting closer and closer and closer to the appointed hour of the coming of the Lord. Are you ready? Are you ready? Amen. With our heads bowed right now, nobody looking around, I want to ask you, if you're not ready, I want you, and you say, Brother David, I'm not ready for the coming of the Lord. I'm not ready for the end of the world. I'm not ready for the judgment of God. I'm not ready for the tribulation. I'm not ready for the mark of the beast. I'm not ready for the Antichrist. I'm not ready for all that. I need an answer for it right now. Amen. I want you to slip your hand up and say, Brother David, I'm not ready. I'm not ready. God help us. God help us. Amen. Because the Lord's coming soon. Children, the Lord's coming soon. Moms and dads, the Lord is coming soon. Grandma, Grandpa, the Lord is coming soon. Is there somebody else that'll slip your hand up and say, Brother David, pray for me. I am not ready to meet God. I am not ready. I don't feel like I'm ready to meet Him. If the Lord would come right now, Brother David, I'm not sure. I'm not sure that I'd be ready to go. Oh, think about how serious this is. Think about how serious this is. If the Lord would come right now, would you be ready to go? If it came so quickly, like a meteorite streaking across the heavens, bursting in the brightness of light, not with an explosion, but with the sound of a trumpet that would shake the earth. Amen. And in a moment, and in a twinkling of an eye, those that are ready are gone. Your spouse that was ready, gone. Your friend that was ready, gone. Your mom that was ready, gone. Dad that was ready to meet the Lord, gone. Your brother, your sister that was ready to meet the Lord, they are gone. And you're left behind. Amen. Why did you not listen to the warning? Man, in a moment, God help us to be ready right now. To be ready right now, Jesus. Hallelujah. Is there anyone else that will slip your hand up and say, Brother David, pray for me. Pray for me. Pray for me. I don't know that I'm ready to meet God. I don't know that I'm ready to meet God. Church, let's pray for just a moment. Pray for just a moment. Hallelujah. Hallelujah. Holy Ghost, we ask you to deal with hearts right now. Spirit of God, I ask you, Lord, to deal with hearts right now, Lord Jesus. Hallelujah. All I'm asking is slip your hand up and say, Brother David, would you pray with me tonight that I can be ready? Pray with me tonight. Hallelujah. Amen. Thank you, Jesus. Amen. Praise God. Church, I want you to come to the altar with us tonight. Those that lifted your hand, please come. Please come to this altar. Amen. Amen. We've been warned of a second coming. The door is closing. The clock is ticking. Amen. God, help us. Help us to be ready, Lord Jesus. Hallelujah. Hallelujah. Thank you, Lord. Thank you, Jesus.
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3: Because you love the Lord. And the chief thing upon our minds is we want to see the Lord move, and God has been gracious to us. Last Sunday evening, the Lord was here in a tremendous way. He's here tonight in a different way, but He's here, and God's people are experiencing His presence. Amen. I'm just going to read one verse now, but I'd like you to keep your Bibles open. God always knows what He's doing, but I attempted to begin this series in January, and we've had so many breaks in it that I've lost track, even myself, these series about the power of God. And I would say, before we even read, there's always a purpose to His power. His purpose is more than just so we can feel good and say, wasn't that a tremendous service, or just be wowed. He's always got a purpose to His power. Amen? And there's a reason for it. Would you stand tonight? And we'll begin, we'll just read one verse now, and we'll look at other verses as we move through this evening. The story that's so familiar with us, or to us from Sunday school, we're going to revisit it tonight. And Elijah came unto all the people and said, "How long halt ye between two opinions? If the Lord, or if Jehovah, be God, follow Him. But if Baal, then follow him." And the people answered him not a word. You can be seated tonight. Before I announce my title, I want you to look again at the word halt. Have you ever thought about that word? Look at that again. Look how this is expressed. The question Elijah poses to the people is, how long halt ye between two opinions? Have you ever thought about the word halt? Now, it is an old King James English word. You may be thinking, where have I run across that? Do you remember in John chapter 5 when it described those that were at the pool of Bethesda? It said they were blind and maimed and what? Halt. And I know you know this, I'm just emphasizing it. Halt is the old word for lame or crippled. So think about it in that sense. Elijah said to people, how long will you be crippled or lame between two opinions? And I want to share tonight cripples at Carmel. Cripples at Carmel. How long will you halt between two opinions? Now, I may not be speaking to all of us tonight specifically. I don't know whom I'm speaking to. Maybe it's someone that will listen later. But I want us to know tonight from this story, perhaps a different tack than we've ever taken or you've ever heard, but I want us to know that not deciding to follow God wholly will cripple you in your life. It'll cripple you in your spirit to not wholly decide or decide wholly to follow God. It'll cripple your living. It'll cripple your thinking. It'll cripple your emotions, your feeling. It'll cripple your relationships. Have you ever wondered why so many people, or some people I should say, stumble and trip up so much in trying to serve God and live for God and walk with God? Have you ever wondered why they trip up so much and stumble? It's this right here. They're crippling between two, they're halting between two opinions. They're crippled in their Christian life. They're stumbling, they're tripling up because they've never just made the decision. I will wholly, unreservedly follow God. That's it, final. And that's why they're always tripping up, and they're always crippling up, and they're always stumbling because they're halting. I said they're halting between two opinions and two decisions. You know, I don't know if you've seen this on YouTube or whatever, but they got these videos of these criminals that run from the police. Now, you'd agree with me it's bad to run from police, right? I hope you would, I mean, right? But you know, some folks, it's not only bad they run from police, they're just stupid. I'm sorry, I shouldn't have said that word, but ignorant. Because here they are in their gangster attire, and they got their pants hanging clear down here, the waistband, and the crotch is down here at their knees, and they're all bagged up around their feet, and I'm going to run from the police. And they're tripping, and they're stumbling all over their pants the whole time they're trying to run. An undecided mind, a heart not wholly given to God, is somebody trying to walk for the Lord just in that condition. They're always tripping over their indecision. Amen? They're always stumbling over the fact they have not wholly given themselves to the Lord. How many times have you said to your children, you tie those shoes before you trip? Indecision to wholly serve the Lord is like leaving your shoes untied when you're trying to walk for God. You're going to be stumbling and tripping up. Now here's the thing about the children of Israel. They were in desperate need. It had not rained for 3.5 years. The scripture lets us know this earlier in the chapter. They're desperate need. They've run out of water. Their animals need water. Their children need water. They need water. They're in a famine. They needed rain. And yet in that desperate need, they're still vacillating. They still haven't made up their mind whether they're going to follow Jehovah or Baal. And they're going back and forth on that. Listen, they had a desperate need, but what they really needed to do was to make a firm decision. And we're going to see in the story, when they made a firm decision to wholly follow God, they got their need met. The rain came. Have you ever thought in your desperate need of your life, needing rain, so to speak, that if you'd make a decision to wholly follow God, that may be when the rain begins to fall? Amen. I don't want to halt between two opinions. How about you? Amen. Let's look at verse 19. I'm just going to do a reading of scripture and make just a few comments tonight. But in verse 19 it says, "Now therefore, Elijah telling Ahab the king, send and gather to me all Israel into Mount Carmel, and the prophets of Baal 450, and the prophets of the groves 400, which eat at Jezebel's table. And so Ahab sent unto all the children of Israel and gathered the prophets together into Mount Carmel." You see, Mount Carmel is going to be the place of decision. And I want us to know tonight, we know, I'm just reiterating it, we each have a Mount Carmel. If you've been around the things of God, if you've heard the gospel preached, the truth preached, if you've experienced the power of God, there'll be a time that you and I will have our Mount Carmel. It's the moment the power of God is manifested in such a way we have to decide. We're left without option. We've got to decide in the moving of the power of God, are we going to wholly follow God, or are we going to turn from Him? Are we going to stick with Baal, or are we going to go with God? I hope the decision is, I want to go with God. I'm through with Baal. A Mount Carmel. On Mount Carmel, Elijah represents our spiritual nature, and the prophets of Baal, our carnal nature. Elijah's trying to lead the people back to God, and the prophets of Baal are trying to lead them away from God into idolatry. And we have those natures. And in Mount Carmel, there's the contest between Elijah, our spiritual nature, and our flesh, the prophets of Baal. And not only do individuals have Mount Carmel, I believe this church, I believe churches have Mount Carmels. There's a move of the power of God, and that church decides whether they're going to wholly pursue truth and follow God's way, or are they going to go the way of so many today. They make that decision on a Mount Carmel. Amen. And you know, the only way for you to experience conflict is to be on a different side of that thing. You know, some people say, well, I don't feel any conflict. I don't feel any struggle to make a decision. That could be you're already on Baal's side. There's no struggle with decision. There's no conflict. You're already on his side. So in one sense, the conflict on Carmel can be a good thing. At least it shows that you still allowed Elijah there. Amen. You're not wholly given to hell. You're still considering that. Look at verse 21. And Elijah came into all the people. This is our text tonight. And he said, how long do you halt between two opinions? If the Lord be God, follow him. But if Baal, then follow him. And the people answered answered him not a word. Now here's the thing about this. Elijah is talking to Israelites. He's talking to those who are supposed to be the people of God. They're already supposed to be holy, following God. But they've been messing around with false gods. They've been unfaithful to Jehovah. And they are fornicating in the language of Revelation. They are fornicating with Baal and false gods. You see, this decision on Mount Carmel, it wasn't for pagan people. It wasn't for just those old heathen worshipers of Baal. It wasn't for the Moab and the Amalekites and those Philistines. The decision was put forth to God's people. Don't halt between two opinions. Will it be Jehovah or Baal? You see, on Mount Carmel, there were some that already had their minds made up. The prophets of Baal and Ashtaroth already had their minds made up. We're for Baal. We're for Baal. I'll tell you another one that already had his mind made up. It was Elijah. He had his mind made up. I'm for Jehovah. I'm for Jehovah. But the people were in between, halting between the prophets of Baal and Elijah. And so when Elijah puts this contest before them, the Bible said the people answered not a word. They weren't being rude. They were just simply indecisive. They didn't answer a word. Even they never said they were through serving Christ, but they never said we're ready to wholly follow Him. They never said I'm through with church, but they never said I want to be completely devoted and sold out to the ministry of the church. And since they hadn't made up their mind, they just didn't answer a word. Oh, but by the time the story's over, they're talking. Oh, hallelujah. How many knows God can do that? He can take you from indecision to devotion. Glory to God. Amen. Afraid to answer, to standing up and say, I will serve the Lord. I will follow Him. Verse 22. Then said Elijah to the people, I only remain a prophet of the Lord. But Baal's prophets are 450 men, and those of the other idol there were 400. Amen. He said, I alone remain a prophet. Now, there were other people of God, but on Mount Carmel, Elijah was speaking truth. It was only he. He stood alone. Amen. I want you to know all across the building, we're talking about making a decision to wholly follow God. But I want to tell you, young people on up, amen, if you really serve God, you will often feel like you're alone. Isn't that the truth? You stand for truth. You feel like you may feel like, if you wholly follow God, you may feel like you're alone in your family. You may feel like you're alone in your marriage. You may feel like you're alone at your school when you wholly serve the Lord. And Elijah was feeling a little bit of that. He said, we got 400 prophets of Baal, and I am here alone as a servant and a prophet of Jehovah. In fact, I believe I've talked to so many this morning. I'm not sure if it was this morning or another time, but just recently I talked to somebody really in a struggle, and they looked at me and said, I just feel so alone. I'm trying to live right. I'm trying to do right. I'm trying to serve God, and my family doesn't want to serve God. I feel like I'm all alone. That's the way Elijah felt, and in truth he was on Mount Carmel all alone. But I want to tell you something tonight. You're never alone if you're on the side of truth. You're never alone when you stand for the Lord God. You're never alone when you decide to wholly follow the Lord. Even I think of that time when Paul went before that tribunal, that court there. He said, as he walked across that marble floor, he said, this one wasn't there, and that one wasn't there, and this one wasn't there. All the workers were gone. And he said, I was alone. But then Paul said, I took one more look and one more listen, and I heard the sandals of the Lord Jesus, and I thought I was alone. But Paul said, nevertheless, the Lord stood with me. Hallelujah. I want you to know you're never alone when you stand for God. And that's part of the decision. Would you rather be alone with the power of God, or would you rather be in the crowd without it? How many would rather be alone with the power of God? Oh, hallelujah. Verse 23. Let them, here's the contest. Let them therefore give us two bullocks, and let them choose, the prophets of Baal, choose one bullock for themselves and cut it in pieces and lay it on wood and put no fire under it. And I will dress the other bullock and lay it on wood and put no fire under it. You see, if fire wasn't going to fall, there's no need for them to be there. Right? If nothing's going to happen, there's no need for them. And I feel that way about church, don't you? If the fire's not going to fall, if nothing's going to happen, there's no need for us to be there. You see, if the fire's not going to fall, Mount Carmel is just another mountain. If the fire's not going to fall, that altar is just another pile of stones. But if the fire's going to fall, that makes it everything different. And the contest is, what's going to bring the fire? Is it going to be Baal? Or is it going to be God Jehovah? I want to ask you, you know this is true, down deep every heart has a desire for love and the power of God and the peace of God. What's going to bring those things? Is it going to be Baal? Where are those things going to come from? Is it going to be Baal? Or is it going to be God? You know, I'm not going to get sidetracked into a different message. But I want you to know, when we think of this Mount Carmel, we need to think of that pile of stones, that altar tonight. We need to think of that as our heart. And when we think of that fire, we need to think of it as a baptism of God's love, as a baptism of passion, as a baptism of that which would purify us. And I believe as the people of God, there ought to be something in our hearts that says, oh God, fall upon this altar right here. Fall with a fire. I'm telling you, church, what we need tonight, we need the fire of God's love. Amen. Just to fill our bosoms. Amen. You know, I just said without the fire, that altar is just a pile of stones. But without the fire, the sacrifice is just a dead body, a corpse. But with the fire, everything changes. Glory to God. Hallelujah. How many would pray with me tonight? Oh God, may your fire fall on this altar. Just burn up the impurities. Fill me with a passionate love for God. Fill me with a love and a passion for worship and service. Amen. Burn out this world and fill me with righteousness. Verse 24. Here's the rest of the contest, or the presenting of it. And call ye on the name of your gods, and I will call upon the name of Jehovah, and the God that answereth by fire, let him be God. And all the people, they finally speak, and they answer and said, it is well spoken. Amen. In other words, and I know I'm taking a different tack with this tonight, but in other words, the display of God's power in fire falling from heaven would be a call to decision. The moving of God's power was a call to decision. And I want to tell you tonight, I'm so grateful when God moves. But do you realize every time we experience the power of God, it is calling folks to decisions? You know, I've said this tongue in cheek. That means I don't really feel this way, but I'm saying it that way to make a point. But I have said sometimes, I don't know if I want to see a move of God or not. I don't know if I want to see a revival or not. And the reason I say that is because almost every time when there's a great revival or a great move of God, there are folks that decide not to follow the Lord and they leave. I don't know if you've ever contemplated that, but don't you think about it. You don't think too much. I want you to stay with me too, but think about it. When there's great moves of God, there'll immediately be, you'll be, begin to see folks missing. And here's the reason. When God moves with His power, you cannot just stay in indecision. You've got to make a decision. Will I wholly follow this God, or will I turn from serving Him? How many knows it's true? I'm not going to give any details, but this happened years and years and years and years ago, and so it's not in your mind. You won't know what I'm alluding to. But one of the greatest services we've ever had in this building, we lost two families that night. You say, how can that be? Because when you experience the power of God, you cannot stay in indecision. You've got to make a decision. Am I going to follow Baal or God? Hallelujah. Now don't get all depressed, because when the power of God comes, there are people that make the right decision too. They say, this world has nothing to offer like this. I'm going to serve the Lord God with all of my heart, with all of my soul. Hallelujah. I don't want to cripple along between two opinions, do you? I want to make that decision. The power of God calls to decision. Last Sunday night, the power of God moved in a tremendous way in this building. How many would agree the power of God was here? But I was aware, even as His power was moving, it was a call to decision. You can no longer halt between two opinions. It's time to make up your mind. If God's God, and you had had to say last Sunday night, God is God, then just wholly follow Him. Hallelujah. You say, Pastor Hurst, that's not a popular message. The message today seems to be, you can go ahead and just be a part of this world and serve all its gods and come to church and get your little spiritual massage and feel good and say, I'm telling you, it's not that way. It was never that way. I said, it was never that way. It's always been, make a decision. Is it Baal or is it God? You know, there's something, I'm not going to take the time to develop it. I just want to share it with you. Amen. But you see, when that decision had to be made on Mount Carmel, it was God on one side, and not just Baal, but every other god, Molech and Ashtaroth and Dagon, all the other gods on the other side. It just happened to be the prophets of Baal that was there. You see, when they made a decision, they were making a decision for God alone, as opposed to anything else. And the thing I'm not going to develop tonight, but you can search it out. These Israelites, these people of God, they never just abandoned Jehovah and turned and completely accepted another false god like Baal or Ashtaroth. They never did that. The people of God, Israel, always tried to hold on to serving Jehovah and add with that a worship of Baal or Ashtaroth. Think about that. They never said, bye-bye, Jehovah. I'm through with Jehovah. I'll go worship Baal. It was never that way. You read through the Old Testament. They said, we are worshipers of Jehovah, but we're going to worship Baal too. That did not work. In fact, when Israel was adding other gods with Jehovah, you know, it was that way with the false calf. I mean, they were still claiming they worshiped Jehovah, but they added the false calf. Remember that, right? They came out of Egypt. I mean, that's the way that they added. But think about that. We got Jehovah, but we got to add something to it. You know what they were simply saying? God's not enough. Jehovah's not enough. That's what happens when we try to serve God and add this thing of the world and that pursuit. We're saying God's not enough. How many would say God is enough? God is enough. If you got God, you don't need any other god. You don't need any other pleasure. You don't need any other thing. Hallelujah. What an insult. God, you're not enough. It ought to be, God, you're more than everything. Hallelujah. You're more than wonderful. Hallelujah. You're altogether lovely. I am complete in Christ. I need nothing else. God, you are all sufficient. Hallelujah. Is anybody here tonight? We don't need the world. Hallelujah. We got what we need in God. And we'll never find what we need there. Verse 25, and Elijah said unto the prophets of Baal, choose you one bullock for yourselves and dress it first, for ye are many, and call on the name of your gods, but put no fire under it. No trickery here, Elijah said. Don't try to trick anything. Don't try to hide anything under the sacrifice. Verse 26, and they took the bullock which was given them, and they dressed it, and they called upon the name of Baal from morning even unto noon. That's a long time. I mean, hours. Oh, Baal, hear us. Oh, Baal, hear us. Amen. If that thing's so great out in the world, why don't you try praying to it when you really need help? When you're really desperate. Amen. See how much good it does. And they prayed, oh, Baal, hear us. But there was no voice, and nor any that answered. They even got up and they leapt on top of the altar which was made. Some say there's a play here that the Hebrew word means they got up on the altar and they were already wore out and they were crippling around on the altar. They're still halting. Amen. Still all crippled up. Amen. Oh, but there was no answer. See, that's the thing. There's pleasures of sin in this world. There's pleasures of sin in this world. But when you really need help, who is there to call out to? Amen. Is there any voice of comfort? Is there any voice of direction? No, there's not. You can follow that, but there'll be none to answer in the moment of tribulations. But I want you to know, if you were on the outside looking up there on Mount Carmel, the Baalites looked like they were worshiping. There was probably singing. They had all the sound and they had all the moves, but they weren't given completely to the Lord. And I'm not here to criticize, but just because it sounds and looks like worship doesn't mean it is truly worship. The only true worship is when God is the centerpiece. God is the focus. The attention is upon the Lord. Even they had all the sound and all the moves, but it was a false god. I got to thinking about this. Even these prophets of Baal had 3.5 years to bring the rain, didn't they? Don't you think they had a lot of ceremonies? They had a lot of gatherings where the prophets of Baal tried to bring the rain. I mean, they've been in famine for 3.5 years. Amen. The prophets of Baal, Jezebel, put them in commission, and for 3.5 years they had cried out to Baal to send rain. If they couldn't bring rain in 3.5 years, how they think they're going to bring the fire in 3 hours? Oh, but God sent the fire and the rain on the same day. Hallelujah. There's no God like our Jehovah. Can you say amen? Hallelujah. No need to cripple around. Just make up your mind to wholly, completely sell out and serve the living God. Verse 27, it came to pass at noon that Elijah mocked them and said, cry aloud, for he's a God. Either he's talking. Parents get to talking, their kids have to keep interrupting, you know, to get their attention. He's talking, or he's pursuing, or he's in a journey, or peradventure, he's asleep. How many remembers the psalmist? He said, the God of Israel neither slumbereth nor doth he sleep. And you got to wake your God up. What kind of God is it if you have to wake him up? Hallelujah. People are in trouble. I don't mind their calls any time of the day or night. I don't. But I've got calls at 12:30 at night. Pastor, do you have an orthodontist you'd recommend? I'm not joking. Had a call at 11:30. Pastor, what are you doing? Before I caught myself, I almost said fishing. I mean, what are you? But our God, he never slumbers and he never sleeps. Aren't you great? How many's had to call out to him in the night? I got news for your doctor goes to bed and he plays golf. Amen. But your God, he's never asleep. Oh, somebody ought to shout glory. God's here in spite. Hallelujah. Hallelujah. Someone help me out. What verse was that? 28. And they cried aloud, and they worked themselves in a frenzy. They cut themselves. The Bible says, after their manner, they've done this in their ceremonies. They take knives and they cut themselves till blood gushed out upon them. I'm not going to stretch this, but there's a reason our society has such a fascination with blood. Whether it's a detective show showing all the gore or the martial arts things or any of that. And it's always been that way with Baalism. It's always been about blood. Amen? You say, aren't we about blood? Yeah, we're about blood. The blood of the Lamb. Hallelujah. The blood of the cross. Hallelujah. That did them no good. Verse 29, it came to pass when midday was past, they even prophesied. See, it looks like good religion. Looks like church. They prophesied until the time of the offering of the evening sacrifice, that there was neither voice nor any answer nor any that regarded it. Now I want you to notice something. In our society, we're all about what's acceptable. We're all about what's popular. We're all about, well, everybody does it, the majority. We're about the famous. But I want you to know, we had the acceptable on the mount. There's hundreds or thousands of people. There's 450 prophets of Baal, but the power was not with the popular. Baalism was accepted under Jezebel and Ahab, but the power was not with the acceptable. The power was not with the majority. We got Ahab there. I mean, he's famous, but the power was not with the famous. Verse 30, and Elijah said unto all the people, come near unto me. And all the people came near unto him. Oh, here's where it all starts. It's another message. I can't go there. But the first thing he did was repair the altar of the Lord that was broken down. Hallelujah. You want to meet with God, the first thing you need to do is repair the altar. Amen. Find the place of prayer. Verse 31, and Elijah took 12 stones according to the number of the tribes of the son of Jacob. Amen. I've been picking up these big old stones all over Israel. my property and got sore doing it. And so tonight I started to go out there and get 12 of them, have these guys bringing them here and build that altar. But I'm so sick of those stones, I just said I didn't have the heart for it. But they got 12 stones and they built the altar there according to the number of the tribes of Jacob, whom the word of the Lord came, saying, Israel shall be thy name. In verse 32, and with the stones he built an altar in the name of the Lord, and he made a trench around the altar as great as would contain 2 measures of seed. And he put wood in order and cut the bullock. Some folks don't like any order to the service whatsoever, but he put the wood in order. And he cut the bullock in pieces and laid him on the wood and said, fill 4 barrels with water and pour it on the burnt sacrifice and on the wood. And he said, do it a second time. And they did it a second time. And he said, do it a third time. And they did it a third time. And the water ran round about the altar. And he filled the trench also with water. Amen. Elijah's not showing off. Amen. He's not being arrogant. He's making sure that when the fire falls, there will be no doubt that it was the power of God that did it. No illusion, no man intervention. He made it certain that there would be only one thing to attribute the fire to, and that is it came from God out of heaven. I mean, you soak something that much water, there can be no trickery. Amen. He didn't soak it with gasoline. He soaked it with water. And he did it so when the fire fell, there'd be no doubt in people's minds that God was real and that was his power. I want to tell you, I said a while ago that every one of us have our Mount Carmel, and that's a wonderful thing. Not only is it a place of decision, but there's going to come a time in your life that God will show himself in such a way, and the circumstance will be so dire and impossible, but God will show himself to you. You will know it is God, and there's no other explanation. How many has had that time when God has shown himself to you? Oh, hallelujah. We ought to believe God for a miracle for those, some of those needing healing tonight. The Lord, he is God. I said, the Lord, he is God. That was the worst sermon I ever tried to preach. Even my best friend told me it was a flop. I tried years ago in a revival to preach, the Lord, he is God. Amen. Amen. But it's still true whether I got the message out or not. The Lord, he is God. Hallelujah. Hallelujah. Amen. Let's see what happened. And it came to pass at the time of the offering of the evening sacrifice that Elijah the prophet came near and said, Lord God of Abraham and of Isaac and of Israel, let it be known this day that thou art God in Israel, and that I am thy servant, and that I have done all these things at thy word. Listen to his prayer. No frenzy here, no cutting himself. He says, hear me, O Lord, hear me, that this people may know that thou art the Lord God. Oh, listen, it hadn't happened yet, but look at the faith of Elijah, and that thou hast turned their heart back again. Remember, they're halting in between 2 opinions. The fire has not yet failed, but Elijah is so certain that it's going to fall. He puts it in past tense. He said, God, it's as if it has already happened. I know what you're going to do today. These people in indecision, these people that have been going the wrong direction, these people that have been meddling around with Baal, when they see your power, you're going to turn their hearts again wholly to serving you. Oh God, send a revival, a move of God that turns people's hearts back to wholly following him. Too much backsliding, too much drifting, too much going to do. But oh God, you're able to move in such a way it'll turn their hearts back again to the Lord. Oh, hallelujah. Don't give up praying for people. There's still a God on Mount Carmel. Oh, hallelujah. I said hallelujah. Verse 38. Then, here's the answer. Then the fire of the Lord fell and consumed the burnt sacrifice and the wood and the stones and the dust, and licked up the water that was in the... That's no average fire. That's fire out of heaven. Oh, hallelujah. How many knows there's still a fire out of heaven? I know I could talk a lot of things about this fire, but I keep going back to, oh God, we need the fire of your love to consume our hearts. Oh, hallelujah. Would you like to just be consumed by the love of God? I'm telling you, when His fire falls, it'll burn up a lot of things. You let His fire burn in your heart, it'll burn up bitterness. It'll burn up heartache. It'll burn up a lot of things and leave you with the love of God. Oh, what a moving of God's presence. It was evidence God's power was real. Yet, the people still had to choose. The power of God has been made manifested, but the people have not yet made their choice. And that's the way it is. When the power of God moves, that's one thing. But it's another thing for us to make a choice. Verse 40, and we're finished. And Elijah said unto them, take the prophets. Wait, I got to back up. Verse 39, brother, can you go back? Thank you. They still have to make the decision. And when all the people saw it, when they saw the power of God, they fell on their faces and they said, the Lord, He is God. The Lord, He is God. Not Baal, Jehovah is God. They made their decision. The power of God called them to a decision, and they made the right decision. We're through with Baal. We're all about Jehovah. Oh, wouldn't that be a wonderful time if some folks would just say, I'm through with Baal. I'm all about Jehovah. Amen. Jehovah is all about you. You might as well be all about Jehovah. Oh, hallelujah. I said hallelujah. They made that decision. They voiced it. And verse 40, there's one more thing. And Elijah said unto them, take the prophets of Baal and let not one of them escape. And they took them. And Elijah brought them down to the brook Kishon and slew them there. Listen, when God makes His power known, that's the time to kill the prophets of Baal. I'm not talking about killing people, but you got to remember, it was the prophets of Baal that led Israel astray into idolatry. When you sense the presence and power of God at work, that's the time to kill the prophets of Baal. Break off that relationship that's taken you from God. Cancel that subscription, that website that's defiling your mind. Amen. Say right there, if you have to cut the cord, I won't watch that which destroying my relationship with God. I said, when His power is felt, it's time to throw it away. If it's something, amen, that has been taking you into bondage, pour it out, break up, whatever you got to do. But when you experience the power of God, it's time to make the decision. I'm through with Baal. Amen. Isn't it important that He killed the prophets of Baal? If not, by the time He got down from the mountain, they'd already persuaded some to go back. But, oh, if you don't want to go back, you'll kill the prophet of Baal. Amen. Hallelujah. Music, would you come? When they made that decision, I'm not going to go into that part of the story, but I do want to tell you about it. When they made that decision to wholly follow the Lord, they said, we're tired of crippling alone. When they made that decision, just moments later, the rain they so desperately needed began to fall. Oh, hallelujah. Hallelujah. I know I'm being rhetorical, but does anyone hear me tonight? When they made that decision, no more vacillating, no more back and forth. I'm going to wholly follow the Lord. Not only did the fire fall, but the rain that they so desperately needed to end the famine, it fell too. When we make that decision, we'll find that God will move in our lives with what we need. Amen. It's been some years ago, but there were some friends of ours that made just a drastic change in the way they live for God. And we were discussing that one day. And because he was a close friend, I said, you know, I just want to ask you something. I know you feel like it's foolish and it's silly and everything, but I want to ask you a question. If you knew going back and living the way you used to live and all those principles and convictions of trying to live holy for God, if you knew you could go back and begin to do those again and live for God that way, if you knew that would bring back the power of God you experienced in those days, would you be willing? And there was a long silence, and then the answer is, I do miss the power of God. It's just time to decide. It's just time to decide. Again, I think it was this morning, but somebody told me, really concerned with the burden for someone else. Amen. They've prayed in the altar, but the comment that was made to me, they're just not wholly into this thing. They've just not given themselves completely to this thing of serving God. And as long as that's the matter, you'll just cripple along. Not only in serving God, you'll cripple along in life. A double-minded man is unstable in all his ways. Amen. Oh, but it doesn't have to be that way. God has given opportunity after opportunity. I could ask each one that's been around any length of time whatsoever, and you'd have to admit God has made his power known time after time. It's not time to halt between two opinions. It's time to say, I will wholly, completely follow the Lord. Amen. You say, well, they do this and that, and they still claim to be Christian. That's not the point. How long halt ye between two opinions? If the Lord be God, let's serve him. Would you stand across the building? Hallelujah. God, however you choose to do

us for others. And I'm going to open these altars, and I know the main sermon is, if you're in a point of indecision, to make a decision to wholly follow the Lord, and I want you to do that. But if you're here tonight, you just be honest and say, I'd love for the fire of God's love to fall on this altar. Would you come and begin to pray and say, oh God, I want your fire to fall on this altar. And as you're coming, amen, the power of God's been moving in the house. You'd say, I'm going to make that decision. I will wholly follow the Lord. I'm tired of crippling along.

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2: Amen. I heard preacher preach years ago. Made a statement, I don't know if it was his message, but he said, if you can stand the pull, God will pull you through. You may not be able to get through some things that you have to deal with. Just get a grip. Hold on to God. He'll pull you through it. Amen. He will help you. Amen. I want to say we appreciate so much, amen, this opportunity. This is our last service preaching. We're going to be here with you tonight, but We're just honored beyond words for the invitation and the confidence that you have showed in us by asking us to be here. We're grateful. Thank you for the accommodations you're giving and the hospitality. It's been wonderful. Amen. We appreciate it so much. To the Bible Holiness Church, amen, you're to be commended for your labor of love and all that.

you've done to make this meeting successful. Amen. We've tried to pray with you for the meeting. Amen. But the majority of the burden has been on your shoulders. And you have borne it well, and God has honored. Amen. And it's just been a delight to be here. Amen. I believe when this thing is all over, it can be said there was a job well done. Your pastor and his good wife and family, we appreciate them so much. They are our friends. Amen. And I don't say that lightly. Me and Brother Brent, I call him, amen, call him Brother Gabbard. He's worthy of the honor. But we have been friends for many years now. We don't talk every day. We don't even talk every week. Sometimes we may not talk for a week or so. It's not because we're not friends. When we get back together, we can pick right up where we left off. Amen. He's a busy man. I am. And I appreciate that kind of friendship, the kind you ain't got to pamper every day. Amen. Those are hard friendships, but I appreciate a real friend. Amen. And I tell you, church, amen, I appreciate you being good to my friend. We seen Brother Brent and Sister Teresa, I don't remember, it was several months ago somewhere, and me and my wife both made the comment they were happy, and that made me happy, and I appreciate, amen, be good to them. You can't be too good to the man of God. Amen. You can't be too good to the man of God. Amen. Elijah told that widow, said, make me a cake first. And then for you, take care of him. God will use him and he'll take care of you. Amen. Brother Rawson, it's been a privilege to be with him. Preaching, tremendous preacher. Mind, there's not preaching. Been tremendous. Amen. I appreciate so much his ministry and hold him in great esteem and respect, and all the young preachers and everything, brother. I like preaching with Brother Jamie Norman this morning, because when this service is over, it's going to be said that Brother Jamie preached good this morning. No matter how I preach, Brother Jamie preached good this morning. And so I appreciate so much his preaching. Sometime this week, now I want to be careful, somebody came up to me and they asked me a question, and it was obvious either they misspoke or they had never seen me or him, either one. They said, are you Brother Jamie Norman? And I said, well, I said, no, sir, I'm not. Amen. He is a great preacher, and I appreciate so much his ministry and friendship. We've got to know them. Amen. Brother Gabbert was mentioned a while ago about preachers jumping and running and preaching 20 minutes. Well, you probably figured it out by now. I don't do a lot of jumping. I don't do much running, and I very seldom get done in 20 minutes. Amen. Sometimes I'm just getting started in 20 minutes, but I don't want to hold you too long this morning. Amen. But it has been our privilege. We sure do appreciate, amen, everything you've done to make us feel at home. Psalms 85, I have a burden to be a help to you this morning. That's been my prayer this week, that we have said or done something to help you. Amen. I told the Lord years ago, I don't want to be a liability to your people. I don't want to be a liability to the name of Christ. I don't want to be a liability to the holiness people. I want to be an asset to them. I want to help them, and that has been our prayer, and I pray the Lord will help us this morning. Psalms 85, would you stand with us in reverence to the reading of God's Word? Amen. A lot of things I'd like to have preached. Amen. When I got ready to come, I was praying, Lord, what am I going to preach? And the longer I stay somewhere, the more I want to preach. But this is where I felt like the Lord led us. So let's look into the Word of God. Psalms 85, verse number 1. Lord, thou hast been favorable unto thy land. Thou hast brought back the captivity of Jacob. Thou hast forgiven the iniquity of thy people. Thou hast covered all their sins. Salah. Thou hast taken away all thy wrath. Thou hast turned thyself from the fierceness of thine anger. Turn us, O God, of our salvation, and cause thine anger toward us to cease. Wilt thou be angry with us forever? Wilt thou draw out thine anger to all generations? Wilt thou
again, that thy people may rejoice in thee. Show us thy mercy, O Lord, and grant us thy salvation. Amen. May the Lord bless you this morning. You can be seated. I want to preach to us. I really have a title for this, but this is the burden of my heart. We sure need revival. I don't want to make light by any means of the tremendous services that we have had this week and the great things that God has been doing here at Bible Holiness Church, but if you're like we are, Remnant is known to occasionally have some good church. Amen. We are a shouting people, a running, a pew running. I mean, we believe in getting in and going to meeting. Amen. But I pastor those people. And outside of just our services in homes and in lives, there is a desperate need in my church for real revival. Amen. And I feel like I would be safe in saying, although the Lord has graciously met with us, and God has shown His approval on this meeting, there is still in our lives and in lives right here this morning a dire need for a genuine, deep digging revival of the Holy Ghost. Amen. There's no question about the peril of the hour in which you and I are living. Amen. We are near to that place that Joel prophesied of in Joel 3 and 14 when he said multitudes, multitudes in the valley of decision. And I've probably preached it different, and I've heard other preachers preach about trying to make decisions, but that's not what Joel was prophesying about. He was talking about a place of judgment. That valley of decision was the valley of Jehoshaphat. And it was a valley of judgment. It was a place where men were going to receive a reward according to their works. And you and I are nearing eternity. Amen. Amen. I know that when you're young, amen, it feels like you're going to live forever. Amen. But you're not. In fact, in just a few days, you'll look in the mirror and you'll see gray hair and you'll see age. One preacher, a great friend of mine, he said he looked in the mirror one day and he said, "Who are you, old man? Where'd you come from?" He said, "I didn't feel like that guy I was looking at." Amen. You and I, whether it is by the rapture of the church, and I am living in expectation of the rapture, but whether it's by the rapture of the grave, you and I are all nearing to eternity. And it is in eternity that we will face judgment. Amen. Not only are we as individuals nearing that time of judgment, but this world is on a course to judgment. Right now, God is aligning this world up. The vats of the wrath of God are filled to the bursting. And before long, God is going to judge this world because of its iniquity. When you look at our world, it identifies, and I mentioned this the other day, it identifies with the generation of Noah, who were eating and drinking, marrying and giving in marriage. And the thoughts and the imaginations of their heart were only evil continually. In other words, their desires were never satisfied. They were constantly trying to figure out some other deviant, a destructive device in which to indulge themselves in. He also said the world would be like a Sodom was. And you and I are witnessing the symptoms of a Sodom society. Brother Travis, the other night in youth service, preached tremendous. And while he was preaching, it came back to me, Ezekiel 16, verses 49 and 50. Amen. God begins to list the sins of thy sister, Sodom. We all mark Sodom by the homosexual ending of Sodom. But that's only where that sin ended up. That's not where it began. Amen. Sin is a massive spiral. It starts out in a very broad, a circling area. Amen. But it always spirals down. Amen. That's why we must be weary of little sins, because little sins leads you to the same depravity. Amen. As big sins, if that's where you want to categorize them. But he said the symptoms of Sodom were pride. Amen. Fullness of bread. In other words,
faulty, and then they committed abomination. Amen. That's the world. But what about the church world that we're in? Amen. Brother Norman already this morning mentioned, amen, some of the mega churches and the popular movements of our generation. But even the holiness church, even the people who we number ourselves among, amen, we find ourselves in the book of Revelation. And I feel like there's characteristics of maybe all those churches, but the one that grieves me the most is those characteristics of that Laodicean church that I see in my home church, that I see in churches that are across the land as I travel. Amen. It is that spirit that says we are rich. My, look how far we've come. Amen. We used to be on the back street, now we're on Main Street. Hey. Amen. We used to just all be hicks and hillbillies or Appalachian Americans. Amen. Amen. Now we're part of the mainstream of society. We fit in with all the fads and the fashions of the world. We are rich and increased with goods, and in too many meetings, here's the spirit of people that even look like homeless people. We feel like we have need of nothing. I've been thrilled to watch these altars fill up, amen, every service, but that don't happen everywhere. I've seen men of God get up and preach the Bible, amen, the Spirit of God sanction it with conviction, amen, and it was just church people, wasn't no lost people, amen, but it was a message to the church, God trying to draw them closer, but when that preacher gave the altar, nobody stepped out. Nobody moved. Few people found a place maybe in their pew to pray. Amen. We think, oh, that's great preaching. Amen. I just don't need what the preacher's preaching. Amen. And he said, Thou knowest not that thou art wretched. Thou art miserable and poor and blind and naked. Sometimes we just need to be honest. Brother John said it last night. We were talking. He said, there's some things we've let die. There's some things we have lost in the wholeness church. Come on here. I'm not going to preach negative. I'm going to preach on revival for Lord help me. Amen. But we just need to be honest about where we are. Amen. I've got a good church. I've got a good bunch of people. They live good. Amen. I'm not afraid for anybody. I don't care. Amen. How they preach to come in and preach to my people. Amen. I don't feel like they're going to hurt us. Amen. We've got a good standard. Come on now. Amen. But I know our people. Amen. There's some things that we're missing. Amen. When we were in that organization running toward holiness and pulling out. Amen. It wasn't just a standard we were after. We were after the heart of God. Amen. We wanted to be right where God was. We weren't content with just coming to church and showing up and marking the attendance record that I was there. Amen. But we wanted to see God move and work. Amen. We weren't content to have lost people set among us. Without feeling conviction. We weren't content to have sick people sitting among us. Amen. Without seeing God heal. Amen. We wanted a move of God. Amen. But oftentimes we have become satisfied with the status quo. Amen. We're living a good life, preacher. Amen. But we have become relaxed. Amen. With reasonable service. I understand. Amen. We're called to live a reasonable life. Amen. But that's not the ending. Amen. Of our calling. That's not the fulfillment of the plan of God for our lives. The plea of our text is for revival. Now it looks like if I understand this right, maybe I'll study some more, but they have returned from captivity. They have been brought back home to their homeland. They're not in Babylon. They're not in the world. They're separated as far as their location. They're back in the homeland. The temple's rebuilt. Amen. But as they walk through the streets of Jerusalem, as they go to the temple, they realize things are not exactly like they should be. Oh, thank God after we have been forgiven of our iniquities and our sins have been covered. Amen. God has taken away His wrath. We don't live under the fear of His judgment. Amen. But we still,
urgency and that spirit of satisfaction that is among us is a revival. The only hope is for a quickening, restoring life power of God. Amen. You can build a fire, a blazing fire, but when that blazing fire burns down until there's nothing but ashes and just a little wisp of smoke rising off the top, amen, the warmth of that fire is gone. And it's not enough that we can stir up the dust, amen, enough to make a little racket, amen, make a scene. Amen, we have lost the warmth of the fire. Come on here. Revelation 3. Oh, y'all pray for me. I'm going to try to hurry and preach here. Revelation 3, that church at Sardis. Amen. It was said of them, amen, strengthen the things that remain that are ready to die. Amen. There's things that we have lost and we may never regain them. Amen. But there's some things that are struggling among us and we must with every effort possible, amen, pray and fast and seek God that we may hold on to those things which are ready to die. I'm not willing to let revival die. Are you? I'm not willing to become stiff and starchy and satisfied in the house of God. Amen. I want my children. I told our church, I've told it a lot of places. I've got a little red-headed grandbaby at home. I know I don't look old enough to be a grandpa, but I am. Hallelujah. Amen. I've got a little red-headed, blue-eyed grandbaby. Amen. She got a hold of Papa. Amen. But I want her to be raised, amen, in the middle of a move of God. I don't want her just to go to Sunday school and learn about Noah's Ark. Amen. Come on here. Amen. Learn about the basic Bible stories. I want her to see in the sanctuary, amen, the manifestation of the Spirit of God. Amen. When somebody gets to shouting, amen, I don't want it to scare her. Amen. I want her to act like her. Amen. To learn how to shout like them. Amen. Watching them while she's little. Amen. I want her to be raised. Amen. Where we still lay hands on the sick. And the power of God moves. And they walk out healed. I want her to be raised in a generation. Amen. That sees a life-changing experience. That breaks the chains of sin. And makes men and women new creatures in Christ Jesus. And I realize just going to church ain't gonna get it done. Just being good people ain't gonna get it done. We're gonna have to have. Amen. Remnant, y'all pray for my church. They're having church right now. Amen. I want God to move at Remnant this morning. Amen. Amen. I'll tell you what Remnant's gotta have. We've gotta have a revival. We've gotta have more than a week scheduled meetings. Amen. Of great men preaching great messages. We've gotta have a revival. Amen. Something that gets in moms and dads' hearts. Amen. That changes their home. Amen. And makes it a sanctuary. Hey, come on here. Hey, oh God, we've got to have revival. There are things that are dying. Things that are dying among us. We've got a generation that's never seen miracles. Never seen them. Amen. Amen. I remember several years ago we had a brother in our church. I got to hurry. Y'all pray for me. We had a brother in our church. He had a stroke. And it paralyzed the left side of his body. He was a big man, probably. He's taller than I am, but a big man my size. And he was in pitiful shape. He couldn't lift his arm up. He couldn't move his left leg. He was strong enough. He could drag it with his right, but he was pitiful. 5 months we prayed for him every service. We fasted. We begged God to move. Then on a Sunday night, February the 6th, I'll never forget it. 2000. We were having church. I preached. We had a good service. The Lord moved. A sinner lady came and prayed in the altar. And while we were worshiping and rejoicing over that lady praying, we had done prayed for him in that service. We prayed for him every service. Amen. But while we were thanking God for conviction and touching a heart, amen, that brother got up off the altar and he started trying to walk without his walker. And the Spirit of God filled that house. And by the time he got to the center of the sanctuary,
Amen. That arm went up and that leg went up and he was instantly healed by the power of God. Amen. Pandemonium broke out for several hours. Amen. But here's what I want to say. There was a lady there. She was older than I was. She was probably in her upper 30s. Amen. She ran home. We didn't have cell phones hardly then. She ran home and called her family. She said, I just seen a miracle. She'd been raised in the church all of her life. Amen. Her mom said to her, well, you've seen miracles. She said, no. She said, I'm talking about I saw with mine own eyes. Amen. God perform a miracle. Amen. But we're living in a generation, amen, where folks have not seen miracles. We've seen the Lord touch things that we really can't verify. And I'm not making light of that. Amen. But we need, amen, the power of God manifested. And we can't afford to let it die. Amen. Amen. I rejoice. My heart was so glad the other night. Amen. I think it was maybe Thursday. I don't remember exactly what night. Maybe Friday night, but it got high in here. Amen. It broke out. Folks got to shouting. I said, oh God, we can't ever let this die. We can't ever let this die. We've got to have this. Amen. Jesus is interested in things that are going out. In Matthew 12 and 20. Amen. He said a bruised reed. It was prophesied of Jesus. A bruised reed shall he not break. And a smoking flax he will not quench. Amen. He's not wanting to snuff out the fire. Amen. But he's wanting to fan the fire. Amen. We need to bring the fire back to life. Amen. With the psalmist we must pray. We'll thou not revive us again, O Lord. Isaiah 63. In Isaiah 63, amen, Israel's headed for judgment. God's going to judge them. It didn't change it. Amen. But the prophet is praying for some spiritual renewal. And he asked the Lord in verse 5 of Isaiah 63. He said, look down. He said, would you look down from heaven? Amen. Would you look at where we're at? Amen. Would you see what we're into, Lord? Amen. See what's going on. Amen. Lord, take note of the situation we're in. Amen. But by the time he got done with 63, amen, it got a lot more desperate. Lord, I just don't want you to see the shape we're in. Amen. Oh, that thou wouldest rend the heavens. That thou wouldest come down. Amen. We need more than a viewing. We need a visitation. Amen. We need an outpouring of the Holy Ghost. A couple years ago at our camp meeting, and my points are going to sound familiar to, amen, at least one individual. Amen. Brother John Gabber's preaching night services in our meeting. 2013. It wasn't his text. He just got up and said it as he was starting this to preach. He said, I feel like if we will get hungry enough and holy enough and humble enough, God will send us revival. Now I realize and I know what he was saying. Revival cannot be worked down, worked up. It can't be earned. It can't be merited. We'll never deserve a move of God. If we have revival, it's going to be a sovereign act of God. It's going to be a choice that God makes in the last days to do among His people. It cannot be produced and it cannot be manufactured. It must come from God. Amen. We can't plan revival, schedule revival. Amen. It's like the wind. It's in God's control. Amen. But there are some things we can do. Amen. About revival. Although we cannot produce the move of God. Amen. There are some things that provoke the move of God. There are some things that invite the move of God. Amen. I want to preach them to you real quick here. Amen. The first thing we must do is we must get hungry for a move of God. I said we must get hungry for a move of God. Amen. I hope you wouldn't be offended. I wouldn't ask you to tell anybody. Amen. But how long's it been since you shouted? Hey, how long's it been? I know people think shouting, that's always the people that never shout. Huh? Amen. Come on here. Amen. But how long's it been all we watch? I heard people say, amen, I get blessed watching other people get blessed. I about said that word my wife told me not to use, hogwash. I don't hardly believe that. You don't get full watching other people eat. Huh?
Amen. Don't give me that. I get blessed watching other people get blessed. Amen. There's nothing like getting it for yourself. How long's it been since the Holy Ghost fell on you? Hey, how long's it been since you talked in tongues? Amen. I believe that the baptism of the Holy Ghost, the initial evidence, is speaking in other tongues. Amen. But I don't believe it's just for the first time you get it. Amen. I believe you ought to pray through to the Holy Ghost until He talks to God for you. Hey, I heard people say, boy, I used to shout. What happened to you? Boy, I used to run. Hey, man, we got a lady in our church, Sister Carter. Hey, man, the other night we got to having church. She's a terrible diabetic, had a lot of health trouble just a year or so ago, had open heart surgery, 4 bypasses. She's blind in one eye, lost her boy. She's had a lot of trouble, about 70-something years old. I can't remember, 73. The other night, though, we got to having church, and the Spirit of God fell, and all of a sudden, Sister Carter started running. Hey, man, our girls running our church. Hey, man, she couldn't keep up with some of them. Hey, man, but she took her a lap or two around the church. Come on here. Hey, man, she may not have the strength she used to have, but she still got the spirit she used to have. Come on here. Hey, man, we need revival. Hey, man, would to God you'd get hungry. Hey, man, for the Holy Ghost again. I said, would to God you'd get hungry. Hey, man, for the power of God to fall in your life. Jesus said in Matthew 5:16, blessed are they which do hunger and thirst after righteousness, they shall be filled. Amen. Occasionally, we went to go get something to eat. Y'all probably don't do this. We'll get in the car, we'll get headed toward town, and we'll say, where are you going to go? Where are you going to go? Well, it don't matter to me where you want to go. I decided last time. I'm not going to decide this time. You decide where we want to go. Yeah. Boy, I think I hit a familiar spirit there. Huh? And we go back and forth, and it has happened. Amen. I didn't get a bad spirit about it, but I realized it's obvious we really weren't hungry. And I turned around and went back to the house. Because when you get hungry, when you really get hungry, you know what you want. When you really get hungry, you know what you want. Come on here. Amen. God help us. Amen. I remember as a boy coming up and getting prayer. Amen. It was the night I got sanctified. Second definite work of grace. Hallelujah. Amen. The night I got sanctified, I went to the altar. Amen. The preacher said, son, what do you want? Amen. I wanted the Holy Ghost. Amen. But I'd been preached to, you can't bypass a sanctified experience. Amen. You gotta get saved and sanctified and filled with the Holy Ghost. Come on here. Amen. Not just saved and Holy Ghost filled. Amen. I told him I want to be sanctified. Amen. I knew what I wanted. Amen. I didn't understand the doctrine of sanctification. Amen. But a little 11-year-old boy, amen, walked out with a changed heart that night because I knew what I wanted. Amen. I wonder today, amen, are you hungry for a move of God in your life? You're hungry enough, you know what you want. Psalms 42, as the heart panteth after the water brooks, so panteth my soul after thee. My soul thirsteth for God, for the living God. When shall I come and appear before God? My tears have been my meat day and night while they continually say, where is my God? We're so, so full of life. So full of all the things of life that we don't have an appetite. Amen. How many of you mamas have told your children, no, don't eat that candy. Don't eat that sweet. It'll ruin your appetite. It'll ruin your supper. Huh. Amen. But we've eaten so many of the delicacies of the world until we're satisfied without a move of God. We're content not to have a manifestation of the Holy Ghost. If we don't have a good service, our people at our church, just about every service, they think you got to go out to eat when church is over. And just about every service, they're ready. And I watch sometimes, amen, there's folks that get content, amen, knowing we're going to have fellowship after church.
Amen. If we don't have a good service, no big deal. Amen. We'll come back and give it another try. Amen. The next service. But we'll be going out for fellowship. Amen. We're so full of other things. We've lost our appetite for the things of God. Amen. Oh, help me, Lord. I need to preach to you. Psalm 63. Oh, God, thou art my God. Early will I seek thee. My soul thirsteth for thee. My flesh longeth for thee in a dry and thirsty land where no water is to see. Here's what he wants. To see thy power and thy glory so as I have seen thee in the sanctuary. Amen. I don't want to take you too far down memory lane. Amen. But can you remember, amen, a service that sticks out to you as a powerful move of God? Amen. You know what? You need to get hungry. Oh God, I want to see it again. I want to experience that again. Amen. Have you ever got so lost? Amen. They had to carry you out of the church. Amen. God, I want to see it like I've seen it before in your sanctuary. I hunger for a move of the Holy Ghost. Oh, everyone that thirsteth, Isaiah 55. Come ye to the waters, and he that hath no money, come ye, buy, eat, yea, come and buy wine and milk without price. Wherefore do you spend money for that which is not bread, and you labor for that which satisfieth not? Amen. Matthew 7:8, Jesus said, and everyone that asketh, receiveth. And he that seeketh, findeth. And to him that knocketh, it shall be open. Amen. We just need to get to looking. We need to get to seeking. We need to get to knocking. We need to get hungry for a move of God. Secondly, as I try to hurry on here, we need to get holy enough. Now, I don't want to spend a lot of time trying to validate every statement I make. Amen. I hope you'll give me a little wholeness liberty here. Amen. But I know we can't ever be holy in ourselves. All right. All of our righteousness is filthy rags. I understand that. Amen. But because of the redeeming work of Christ, amen, not only should there be such an experience that changes you, but there should be a desire to live a life that pleases God. You know, we live in a society, help me Lord, that caters to me. Everything's about self. Everything's about I. Come on here. Amen. I'm not preaching again iPhones and iPads, Brother Britt made mention of. I'm not preaching again that. Amen. But just think of the name. That rings to this generation. Me. That's what matters. Huh? But when you get saved, you die. And he becomes what matters. And all of a sudden we don't live holiness just so we can be benefited, although there are benefits to living holy. But our life is to honor and to please Him. We don't just come to church so we can get a blessing and so we can get help and so we can have a place for our family to go. But church is not a resort. Huh? Amen. Church is a place for service. We are in service this morning. Amen. It's about serving God and serving other people. Amen. I don't want to just get a blessing. I want to be a blessing to somebody. Hey. Amen. I don't want to just feel God's glory. I want to give God some glory. Amen. There needs to be a renewal of our consecration to God. Amen. For true holiness is still separation from the world. Can you say amen? I said true holiness is still separation from the world. Sometimes to go back to receive that old experience, amen, we have to change some things. In Genesis chapter 35, when Jacob was called to go back to Bethel, amen, Jacob said, if I'm going to get back to Bethel, that's the house of God. That's the gateway to heaven. If I'm going to get to Bethel, there's some things I'm going to have to take care of right here at Shechem. Huh? Shechem's that in-between place. It wasn't really in the place of the world, but it was close enough, amen, that it was easy access for his children.
It was that borderline living. Come on here. You know that fine line between right and wrong? Come on here. Hey man, it used to be it was just black and white, but now there's a great big gray area in the middle of controversial things. God help me. Ah, help me, Lord. Amen. Now there's so much. Amen. But if we're going to get back to Bethel, amen, we're going to have to not just get out of the black zone. Amen. But we're going to have to get hungry enough for God. We're willing to forsake the gray zone. Amen. So many people live their lives afraid they're going to be deprived of something that they could do. Amen. That they're willing to take a chance of doing something they shouldn't do. It's obvious your heart's not in the right place. Hey, come on here. Amen. I'd rather give up a thousand things that I didn't have to. Amen. Than face God with one thing. Amen. That was forbidden. Amen. Jesus looked at that rich young ruler. Amen. Who had lived the law. Who lived the line. Who lived the list, if you will. He was living what the preacher was preaching. Amen. But he looked into his life. And he said, thou lackest one thing. And that one thing was enough to forfeit his experience with God. Hear me today. Amen. If we're going to get back to Bethel, we've got to go through Shechem. You know what happened at Shechem? Amen. The Bible said that Jacob said to his family, amen, let me get over here. Jacob said to his house, verse 2, and all that were with him, put away the strange gods. I think we done heard some of this preaching this morning. That are among you, and be clean. And change your garments. Now real holiness still affects everything about you. It changes your worship. It changes your lifestyle, cleanliness, and it changes your appearance. It changes your garments. Come on here. Amen. And he let us arise and go up to Bethel, and I will make an altar unto God who answered me in the day of my distress and was with me in the way that I went. And they gave unto Jacob all the strange gods which were in their hands. Now I don't have time to spend arguing about how they got among us. Amen. Where they come from and who said they was all right. All I know is we need to get back to Bethel. Amen. We don't have time to have a theological debate of how much is too much and how little is too little. Amen. We need to get back to Bethel. Amen. There's some strange things that have come among us. Amen. We need to hand them over. Amen. Bury them under that oak. Boy, these oak altars. These oak altars up here would be a nice tree for you to bury some stuff under on your way to revival. Amen. Sister Peach talked about watching people, amen, come to the altar and leaving a pile of stuff. Come on here. Hey, amen. When you get ready to go back to Bethel, amen, there'll be a shucking off of some things. Amen. There'll be a coming clean. Come on here. Amen. You'll take off those strange gods. They're described to us. The earrings that are in their ears. Amen. The things that were on their hands. And he hid them under that oak. 1 Corinthians 7:1. Having therefore these promises, dearly beloved. I've been praying the Lord would take it away from me. He didn't give it to you. Huh? He didn't put it on you. Having therefore these promises, dearly beloved, let us cleanse ourselves from all filth. I'm waiting till I get convicted. If you'll read your Bible, you'll get convicted. Hello. Amen. Holiness is cleanliness. It is carefulness. When I was a boy, I remember them old timers praying, and y'all pray for me. That I'll live careful. Pray for me that I'll live careful. We'd sing that little song, oh, be careful, little eyes, what you see. Because your eyes affect your heart. Hello. And there was a time among homeless people that we were careful about what we watched. In fact, we didn't talk much about what we watched because we didn't watch nothing. Amen. Now, I was at a meeting somewhere in these United States where the preacher preached on the rating system of movies. Preachers used to just preach on movies. Didn't matter what it was rated.
Oh, be careful, Elijah. Oh, don't get quiet on me here. What you see. Amen. Because if you sit there and watch it. Amen. Our preacher's got a switch. I can cut it off, but you can't cut off your mind. And once that picture's implanted in your mind, amen, you're going to have to pray over it and beg God to help you. And you'll fight things warring in your mind. Be careful, little ears, what you hear. It's a shame. It's a shame how many worldly songs are sung by homeless people. Amen. Be careful, little mouth, what you say. I'm going to put these two together. I got to hurry. Y'all praying for me? Oh, Lord. Amen. Amen. I pastor people and I love them. And I'm not down on them. Amen. But I come through. I heard some of our kids singing a song. Heard one of my girls singing it. I said, what kind of song's that? Oh, it's a song off such and such movie. So, well, I said, you ain't never seen that. Where'd you pick that up? So-and-so's iPod. They listen to it. We need to be careful what we hear. We're in a dangerous hour. Do you know faith comes by hearing? In other words, your ears have a direct connection to your soul, to your spirit. And when you begin to let, you know that a lot of times suicide is accompanied with some kind of music. Either an old sad barroom song or some kind of crazy heavy metal death beat. But suicide, because it gets spiritual. And we need a sanctifying to take place among our holiness people. That we clean some stuff out. Hey, listen, if it ain't fit for the house of God, it ain't fit for your house either. If it couldn't be played or sung in a sanctuary, amen, it or not be in your sanctuary either. Come out here. Amen. We gotta get to Bethel. Oh, I need to hurry. Amen. Oh, be careful. Little hands, what you touch. God help me. Be careful, little feet, where you go. Amen. Love not the world, neither the things that are in the world. If any man love the world, the love of the Father's not in him. All that is in the world, the lust of the flesh, the lust of the eye, the pride of life, is not of the Father, but of this world. The world passeth away and the lust thereof, but he that doeth the will of God abideth forever. Amen. We need to get our desires, like the preacher preached us, sanctified. Glory. Amen. Holiness is not just what we give up. Holiness is what we are given to. And I preach to my people because I've watched it. Amen. I've watched them get rid of stuff, change things, move stuff out. Amen. But never give themselves to the right things. You know, that was the danger that Jesus told about when that unclean spirit is gone out of a man. That house is swept. Garnish, it's clean. You can't put your finger on anything in that life, but it's empty. It's empty. And that spirit comes back with seven more wicked than the first. Huh? And there's no more wicked spirit than backslid holiness. Nobody fights holiness like people that used to live it. Huh? But that happens when you have an empty relationship. I gotta hurry. We've got to not only give up some things, but we've got to give ourselves to some things. Give ourselves to the work of God, to the will of God. Lastly, and I'm closing. Amen. We've got to get humble. We've got to quit relying. We don't like to call it pride, but really, we're prideful because we rely so much on what we can do. On the mechanics of having church, of how we do it. And I like it done right. I think we ought to do it the best it can be done. We ought to be skilled in what we do. But if we're not careful, we rest all of our confidence in what we can do. If we sing a certain song, well, it always breaks out.
Not always. Not always. If we preach a certain message, if we book a certain preacher, not always. Amen. We may get a show, but we lack the Spirit. We need a move of God. And I can't produce it. I can't have it. One of the hardest things I've had to do is, Pastor, and I'm preaching too long. Amen. I've had people, I just sat last week before I left, and man, I got some stuff I need God to move in at home for some people. But I sat, person sat across my desk. My wife was in there. Broken, terrible situation. Needs some things to change. And I felt so helpless. I told her, I said, I'm sorry. I'm supposed to have the words, but I don't got them. I'm supposed to be able to tell you what to do, to give you some kind of spiritual insight. I wish I did. I said, I'm not going to sit over here and tell you what I think, because that don't mean nothing. If I can't tell you what God said, I'm not going to say it. I said, if God don't help us, what are we going to do? We need to get humble. In Joel chapter 1 verse 14, the Bible said, sanctify ye fast, call a solemn assembly. Gather the elders and all the inhabitants of the land unto the house of the Lord your God, and cry unto the Lord. Cry unto the Lord. Isaiah 57 verse 15. Amen. The Bible said, for thus saith the high and lofty one that inhabiteth eternity, whose name is holy. I dwell in the high and holy place. But here's the congregation that gathers there with him that also is of a contrite and a humble spirit. When people realize, if God don't help us, we're in trouble. We're doing our best, but that won't get it done. If God don't send us revival, we're in trouble. And God said, I dwell in the middle of them people. And here's what he does. To revive the spirit of the humble. And to revive the heart of the contrite. Amen. The qualification for revival. The invitation God is waiting on. Amen. For him to come down is for us to get broken, contrite. And for us to get humble in his sight. 1 Peter 5 and 6. Humble yourself therefore under the mighty hand of God. And he, that he may exalt thee in due time. I'm closing. Amen. Somebody be getting us a song here. 1 Kings chapter 18. Elisha is going to Carmel. And everybody knows the story. Amen. He's going up to showdown between him and the prophets of Baal. And Elijah gathers them together and they begin to lay out the rules. And they sacrifice half a day and nothing happens. And we got too many churches where nothing's happening. Preacher preached us years ago. I'll never forget. He talked about them fishing all night, not catching anything. And he said, God, don't let this be another night of nothing. We've had too many services where there was nothing accomplished. We were entertained. We were sociable. But there was no lasting effects. We've had some shout downs. Maybe not around here, but in places I've been. Pandemonium. But there was no lasting results out of it. It was a great shaking. But there was nothing changed. Here Elijah stood. The Bible said the first thing he did was he built the altar. He built the altar. I can't ever read this without stopping and saying this. A preacher told me one time, told our church, he said, you need to remember it's easier to rebuild an altar than it is to rebuild a life. If you're not praying, you're headed for trouble. I know praying's a job, praying's a labor, but you'll find it a whole lot easier to rebuild your altar than it is to rebuild your life. Because sin will break you if you don't pray. He rebuilt the altar. Then the next thing he did, the Bible said he made a trench around about it. He said, if God's going to meet with us, God only does that in a separated atmosphere. There has to be a note of sanctification, separation. Dig that trench. Verses 33 and 35, he said, go get water.
go get barrels of water. Now they've been in a drought for 3.5 years. People's lives depend. He's not praying. He's not fixing to pray for water. He's fixing to pray for fire. They don't need fire. They're in a drought. They don't think they do. If we got a fire started, we're in trouble. But he said, I want you to go get what you think you need the most. And I want you to lay it on this altar. I want you to go get what you think you can't live without. Well, I feel the Holy Ghost. I want you to lay it on the altar. What cost you the most? I want you to lay it on the altar. And when they poured that water until the altar was saturated and the trench was filled, the man of God stood back. And he said, Lord God of Abraham, Isaac, and Israel, let it be known this day that thou art God in Israel, and that I am thy servant, and that I have done all these things at thy word. Elijah realized, I can't make fire fall. I can't produce it. Hear me, O Lord, hear me, that this people may know that thou art the Lord God, and that thou hast turned their heart back again. God, we need revival that nobody can mistake. God sent it. God did it. And the Bible said, then the fire fell and consumed. A lot of things happened after the fire fell. But as it turned out, before long, there was going to be the sound of an abundance of rain. Amen. God was going to take care of the people. Amen. But their priority was, we need revival, number one. Would you stand with me all over this house? The most urgent plea that I might leave with you. America needs revival. We're in trouble. I know people putting a lot of stock and expectation in the next elections, but that's not going to produce revival. Revival never has started in the White House, and it ain't going to now. It's going to have to start in the church house. But more important, it's going to have to start in my house. We got to have revival for our churches. We got churches in trouble. I'm so happy for how God's helping y'all. But there's some churches that are in trouble right now. If some things don't happen, there's going to be some churches go the wrong way. Some bad things happen. We got to have revival. We got families that are in trouble. I got families in my church, good people. Their marriage is in trouble. Not because they don't look like homeless people, but because they need revival. We need revival. We need to get hungry enough and holy enough and humble enough that God send it. Dear Lord, in the name of Jesus, I bring this congregation to your throne. I have done my best, Lord, to deliver the burden of my heart. Lord, I stand here with empty hands, knowing that all of my effort and all of my abilities are futile, Lord. For this revival I preached about, I can't produce it. I can't manufacture it, and if I did, it wouldn't be worth having. What we've got to have is a visitation of heaven. Lord, not just where you meet us in our sanctuary, but God, that when you meet us in our prayer closets, when you meet with us on the job, when you meet with us gathered together around the table as a family. Lord, we need a visitation of heaven, that the presence of God abides with us. That you walk with us. And we walk hand in hand with you. Would you make us hungry? Would you make us hungry? Would you make us holy? Would you help us to humble ourselves for revival? Is there any takers this morning?

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2: Principles of the doctrine of Christ, let us go on unto perfection. Not laying again the foundation of repentance from dead works and of faith toward God, of the doctrine of baptisms and of laying on of hands and of resurrection of the dead and of eternal judgment. And this will we do if God permit. For it is impossible for those who were once enlightened and have tasted of the heavenly gifts and were made partakers of the Holy Ghost and have tasted the good word of God and the powers of the world to come, they shall fall away, to renew them again unto repentance, seeing they crucify to themselves the Son of God afresh, and put him to an open shame. Father, we thank you this morning for the privilege that we have to worship the Lord. O God, we are awed by your love, kindness to us. Lord, the persistent faithfulness of God. Lord, I thank you that even when we have not been faithful, you have been faithful. Lord, we honor you this morning because you are a God who forgives and pardons. Thank you, Jesus, that our sins are gone. And if there's a soul here among us, Lord, that their sins are still open, oh God, it's not a closed chapter yet. I pray that today it would be a closed chapter. Oh God, they'd be put under the blood of Jesus. The past forgotten, covered by the blood. We'll give you praise and honor. Ask for your help in preaching your word. In Jesus' name, amen. You may be seated. I would like to preach this morning for a few minutes on crucified again. My text says in verse 6, if they shall fall away, to renew them again unto repentance, seeing they crucify to themselves the Son of God afresh, crucified again. My text speaks of powerful warning to believers to prevent a repetition in some sense

0: of the crucifixion of Christ. And the warning is relevant to us, the modern church. The text envisions a person progressing from unbelief to faith in Christ, and then after experiencing Christ in an abundant measure, the attitude toward Christ degenerates into a denial of the need for Jesus for salvation. This is the progress here in this chapter. Unbelief to faith in Christ, and then a degenerating attitude toward Christ that denies the necessity of Christ for salvation. I want to focus this morning on those being warned, on the content of the warning, and the response needed to the warning. First of all, let's look at those being warned. This book is written to Hebrew Christians, Jewish Christians. And they are in danger of backing out of the New Testament covenant. They have been enlightened. He speaks about those who have been enlightened. He says it's impossible for those who were once enlightened. This is what it means to be saved. It means to be enlightened. Prior to being saved, we are in darkness. Our mind is dark. The devil blinds the minds of those outside of Christ. But when we are saved, God speaks light into the darkness. We begin to understand spiritual things we never understood before. We become aware of the dangers our soul is in. We become aware of the possibilities in Christ Jesus of being forgiven and saved and eventually living in heaven. And we change course because we've been enlightened. These are people that have been enlightened. They've tasted of the heavenly gift. They've experienced salvation in its glory. Ephesians 2:8-9 says, "For by grace are you saved through faith, and that not of yourselves. It is the gift of God, not of works, lest any man should boast." This salvation is a gift from the Lord. Nobody can earn it or buy it. God only gives it as a gift and never as a debt. You understand? I said God only gives it as a gift and never as a debt. He owes us nothing. And God blesses us with salvation. It is a priceless, precious gift from God. You could not buy it nor earn it. But somebody bought it for you. Jesus paid for it with His blood on the cross of Calvary. They've tasted of the heavenly gift. They've been made partakers of the Holy Ghost. They've experienced the power of the Holy Ghost in their life, regenerating them and making them brand new creatures in Christ Jesus. They've experienced the sanctifying work of the Spirit of God in their life. They've experienced the guidance of the Holy Ghost, who's come to teach us and He's come to guide us. They've experienced the comfort of the Spirit of God. As Jesus said, "I send you another comforter, one just like myself." They have been made partakers of the Holy Ghost. They have tasted the good word of God. You know, the ear tastes words like the tongue tastes meat. And they have tasted of the good word of God. There was a time that the word of God tasted good. It was food to the soul. It thrilled the heart. It was like good news from a far country. They have tasted of the Word of God. It was good news to them. It was a thrill. They had a thrill of hearing the good news of the gospel of Jesus. These people have tasted of the powers of the world to come. They have experienced the miracles that accompanied the message that they heard. The Bible tells us in Hebrews chapter 2 that God signified the truth of the message by miracles, wonders, and signs accompanied the preaching of the gospel. And these people had experienced that power of the world to come. They experienced the same power that works in heaven today. And that power had been manifested on earth. And they'd experienced the power of the Holy Ghost. You shall receive power after that the Holy Ghost has come upon you. And you shall be witnesses unto me in Jerusalem, Judea, Samaria, uttermost parts of the earth. These people had tasted of the power of the world to come. But they had a problem. They had a big problem. And the problem was that they had stagnated in their experience. And that's why this chapter opens up with the writer urging them, leaving the principles of the doctrine of Christ, let us go on unto perfection. In the previous chapter, he had rebuked them. He said, you're dull of hearing. It's time that you ought to be teachers. You have need that one teach you again, which be the first principles of the oracles of God, and are become such as have need of milk and not of strong meat. For everyone that useth milk is unskillful in the word of righteousness, for he is a babe. But strong meat belongs to them that are full age, even to those who by reason of use have their senses exercised to discern both good and evil. In other words, he said to them, you ought to be eating strong meat. You ought to be full grown. Instead, there's been a hindrance in your spiritual life. You have stagnated. You failed to progress. You failed to grow in grace in the knowledge of our Lord and Savior Jesus Christ. You were satisfied with the experiences that you had. You didn't think you needed any more of God's grace and knowledge of Christ and knowledge of the Word, and so you stagnated. This was the problem in the lives of these Christians, these Hebrew Christians. They failed to continue to conform more and more to the image of Christ. And now then, the writer is writing to them this severe warning to them because they have failed to go forward pressing toward perfection. I want to ask you this morning, has your experience stagnated or maybe even digressed? There's a severe warning to us, brother. We can never drive up a stake in our experience and say, look, I've come this far and no further. And no matter what the preacher says, and no matter what God tells me, I'm not going any further. I've come as far as I'm going. I'm going to tell you something. You're going to back up if you don't go forward. You have got to make progress in the Lord. You've got to hear the call of God to higher ground. You've got to answer the call of God to progress unto perfection. You must press forward. Here's the content of the warning. Two dangers. If they shall fall away. This is the danger. Falling away. Deviating from the faith. Renouncing their allegiance to Christ. Crucifying Jesus afresh. My, what awful words. What horrible words. That they would crucify Christ afresh. In other words, this writer lets us know that it is possible for us to adopt the attitude toward Christ that generation had which crucified him. That attitude can be in us. The same attitude that caused that generation to put Jesus on the cross, that attitude can be in you and in me. After we have known him. After we have experienced him. That we can adopt the attitude that put Jesus on the cross and crucified him. What did that generation do to him? Well, his own disciples forsook him. In the greatest time of his need, his disciples walked away from Jesus and left him alone in the hands of his enemies. There were those who testified against Jesus, stood up in the courts and bore false witness against Christ. They inflicted pain on him, nailed him to a cross, whipped him until his back was shreds, nailed his hands and his feet to the cross, stuck a spear in his side. That generation crucified Jesus. They tortured Jesus. They inflicted pain on Jesus. They put him on a cross and thought, we are through with the Son of God. They humiliated Jesus. They stripped him of his clothes, hung him on that cross, and gambled for his clothes at the bottom of the cross. That is what that generation did to Jesus. And the writer says, I want to warn you of something. You can have the same attitude toward Jesus that that generation had toward Jesus. You can crucify the Son of God afresh. What a severe warning. He says, this is the danger. Falling away. Crucifying the Son of God afresh. How does one do that? How does one crucify the Son of God afresh? I'll tell you how. By eliminating him from your heart and from your life. This is how we crucify Jesus afresh. We eliminate him from our heart and from our life. So Jesus is no longer in our conversation. We leave him out. And Jesus is no longer in our fellowship. We leave him out of our fellowship. We choose another fellowship. You know, all friends of Jesus get together. That's the way the church operates, you know. Friends of Jesus get together. And that's why we're here this morning. Hopefully, everybody in this place is a friend of Jesus. But here's what we do when we turn against Jesus. We leave him out of our fellowship. And we crucify him afresh so that he's no longer in our thoughts, no longer in our family devotions, no longer in our worship. And we may still be religious, but Jesus is far from our thoughts and far from our worship, and we crucify the Son of God afresh. Now the second warning is this. It is impossible to renew them unto repentance. Now, you understand that he did not say, it is not possible to make them religious. He said, it's impossible to renew them unto repentance. It's not impossible to make them religious, but it's impossible to duplicate the original turning from sin and turning to Christ with their whole heart. That's what he says is impossible. And that's impossible while they are crucifying the Lord Jesus. And this word crucify, when he says in my text, it's impossible to renew them under repentance, seeing they crucify to themselves the Son of God afresh. That word crucify is in the present tense, an ongoing thing. They're crucifying the Son of God, and it's an ongoing present tense something in their life. And as long as they're crucifying the Son of God, they cannot be renewed unto repentance. Now why would somebody crucify Jesus? Why would somebody who has known him, experienced him, loved him, served him, why would they crucify him? Ask Judas. Ask Judas. Why would you do that, Judas? Why after you've known him? Why after you've experienced him? Why after you have cast out devils? Why after you've preached the gospel? Why, after you've represented Christ to the world, why would you betray the Son of God? Ask Judas. Ask Peter. Peter, you're his disciple. You loved him. You heard him. You walked with him. You fellowshipped with him. Why, Peter, did you deny him? Why would a person crucify Jesus? I'll tell you, brother, if something gets in our hearts and gets in our lives that means more to us than Jesus Christ, the Son of God, so that we become willing to do without Christ in order to experience this in our life. And for Judas, it was money. It was the bag. It was possessions. It was wealth. It was mammon. He traded Jesus off for 30 pieces of silver. He was willing for Jesus to die so he could have a little bit more money. What about Peter? Peter denied Jesus. When Jesus needed a witness, Peter denied Jesus because he feared the multitude. He feared the people. And fear caused him to deny Jesus in the moment when Jesus needed him the most. Why would people crucify Jesus? I'll tell you why now. Listen to me. People take up the hammer and the nails and go to work. And Jesus says, "Why are you crucifying me?" And we say, "Well, it's either you or my husband, one or the other. And I'm going to keep my husband, and you got to go." Or, "Jesus, it's either you or my wife, and I'm going to keep my wife, and you got to go." Or, "Jesus, it's either you or my job, and I got to have my job." Or, "Jesus, it's either you or my pleasures, but I'm not giving up my pleasures." And the ringing of the hammer, we crucify him afresh and eliminate Jesus from our lives. Hey, brother, it happens all the time. So the warning is, look, these people are in danger of falling away. And they are in danger of crucifying Jesus afresh. And as long as they're crucifying Jesus afresh, they cannot be renewed under repentance. So what response is the writer seeking to his warning? Here is the response that is needed to this warning. The response is this: let us go on unto perfection. Not laying again the foundation of repentance. Let's go on unto perfection. We'll never get in that state. We'll never have to deal with this attitude if we keep on valuing Jesus, treasuring the Son of God, seeking to be more like him, listening to his voice, listening to his warning, listening to his call. You'll never have to face what I've described to you this morning if you'll keep on loving Jesus and keep on conforming your life to the Son of God. You've got to let him change your life. You've got to let him mold your life. You've got to let him have the right to excise from your life anything he don't want there. Anything that's not like him, you got to give him the right to do away with everything that hinders you from being like Jesus. Question was asked the sculptor one time. He's sculpting an elephant, and somebody asked him, said, "How do you get an elephant out of that piece of stone?" He said, "It's very simple. I just cut away everything that don't look like an elephant." And that's the way it is in our lives. God is fashioning us and forming us to be like Jesus. And the way he does that is he cuts away from our life everything that don't look like Jesus. Every attitude, every action, everything that we are doing or thinking or every attitude of our heart that keeps us from being like Jesus, He cuts it away. And we have to give Him the right and the privilege of making us like the Son of God. We must go on unto perfection. Secondly, here's the way that we respond to the warning. We say to the Lord, Jesus, instead of you getting on that cross, instead of me pounding the nails in your hands and pounding the nails in your feet and sticking the spear wound in your side, Jesus, let me get on that cross. And let me be crucified. Let me die. Let me be crucified with you. And if you'll get on that cross and let Jesus crucify you so that you no longer live, but Christ lives in you, I'm telling you, brother, you can have a life of victory if you are willing to get on that cross. And I'm telling you, somebody's going to die. You are Christ. Somebody's going to die. Jesus is going to die in your heart. Or you are going to die. You're going to die to yourself, die to the world, die to sin. You're going to die to the selfishness of your heart. You're going to have to die out, or Jesus will die one. And here is the victory, my brother. This is the victory that's offered to us. Know ye not that our old man is crucified with Christ? Jesus has crucified our old man. But we have to acknowledge that and believe that and accept that and get on the cross and say, Jesus, I give you the right to crucify me. And the old man dies with Jesus, and we are resurrected to live in newness of life by the power of the resurrection of Jesus. This is the way that we respond to the warnings of God. Hear me now. Some of you are too much alive. You know, one man said, when I look in the mirror, I find the biggest problem I got. I know. Some of you think it ain't you, it's somebody else that's causing you all the trouble. If it weren't for this one or that one, you know, so like Kendall when my children were small, you know. And they was having problems and I was getting on to them about it. And Kendall said, Daddy, he said, I could live right if it weren't for Kara and Kyle. If we could just eliminate them, I could live right. There's a whole lot of y'all like that. You're laughing, but there's a whole lot of y'all like that. If I didn't have to deal with this boss, if I didn't have to deal with the preacher, if I didn't have to deal with a deacon, if I didn't have to deal with somebody in the church, I believe I could live right. But I'm telling you what, brother, if you'll get your eyes on the problem, look in the mirror and you'll find the main problem and say to Jesus, Jesus, you let me die. Let me be crucified. Let me live a brand new life, a brand new man, a brand new person. I'm telling you, Jesus will give you the victory, and you can have the victory by getting on that cross. This is the problem, is we have got to get on the cross and allow the Lord to crucify us so that we can say with the Apostle Paul in Galatians 2 and 20, I am crucified with Christ. Nevertheless, I live, yet not I, but Christ liveth in me, and the life which I now live, I live by the faith of the Son of God who loved me and gave himself for me. Is it true that those people who know you best see Jesus the clearest in your life? Is that true of your life, that the people who know you the best see Jesus the clearest in your life? Or is it true that those who know you the best wonder why that you are so holy in church and so mean at home? Is it true that the people that know you best wonder why you're so sweet around the preacher and so ill around your family? I wonder if the people that know us best see Jesus the clearest in our lives.
1: How about that?
0: Have you been crucified with Christ? And now the life that you live by the power of the Son of God who dwells in you and lives through you. And the world sees Jesus in you. Sister Judy, I want you to come to the piano. I'm glad we got our shouting done before I got up here, because I didn't shout you this morning. But I'm telling you, this is the route to victory. This is the way you can do some shouting. Woo! Hallelujah! Oh my! When you can say, I'm shouting the victory! It's no longer I'm living, but Christ is living in me. I'm crucified with Christ. Christ is a living in me. But Judy, I want to sing. I want to sing to be like Jesus. To be like Jesus. All I ask is to be like Him. All through life's journey from earth to glory, all I ask is let me be.
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4: Chapter 15. After they held their peace, that's 13th verse, James answered, saying, Men and brethren, hearken unto me. Simeon hath declared how that God did at first visit the Gentiles to take out of them a people for His name. Amen. I'd like to ask the Holy Ghost a question this morning. Holy Ghost, why are you here? Because you see, that's what he's talking about when the Spirit fell on the Gentiles. God opened the door of faith and grace to the Gentiles. And that's how God visited them. He visited them by the Holy Spirit. Praise God from heaven. Amen. Let's ask the Holy Ghost a question. Why are you here, Holy Ghost? Let's all ask it together. Why are you here, Holy Ghost? Amen. And then let's let James answer that question. The last half a dozen words of the 14th chapter. The answer of the Holy Ghost, because the Word is written by the Spirit, to take out of them a people for His name. Amen. Why are you here, Holy Spirit of God, third person of the Trinity? He would answer to you this morning, I'm here to take you out. Think about that for a while. I'm here to take you out. Why are you here? Two angels who came suddenly appeared at Lot's door in Sodom and Gomorrah. Amen. And Lot's wife began to scurry around and get nice things fixed for these two handsome strangers. Amen. That have knocked on their door. Amen. And finally, when they get down to the business at hand, they tell Lot, we're not here to have a party. We're here to take you out. Amen. Glory to God. We're here to take you out. Listen to the words of the angels in the 19th chapter of Genesis. Amen. He said, and the men said unto Lot, hast thou here any besides son-in-law and thy sons and thy daughters? And whatsoever thou hast in the city, bring them out of this place. I preached last night about the Rechabites. Amen. We don't know exactly what they were, but I know one thing, it worked. Because God said in the 35th chapter of Jeremiah, he'll not want a man to stand before me forever. Amen. Why did God command the people to live in tents and not have any vineyards and not have any seed and live that kind of lifestyle, not build any houses? Let me present to you a little more as we, amen, just touch on that a little bit this morning, very briefly. Amen. It's not very hard to leave if you haven't got anything. Huh? Amen. Another thing, God might have warned Jonadab, amen, his father, in a previous time that there's going to be a terrible time of conflict in this country. And you're going to have to travel light in order to survive. Amen. If they had had houses and lands, they couldn't have made their escape into the walls of Jerusalem. Amen. And the ministry of Jeremiah. Listen, folks. Jeremiah guaranteed those that would listen to him survival. Everybody listening to Jeremiah survived. Those that didn't. That's another good reason why the Rechabites couldn't have any house, couldn't have no seed. Everything's heavy when it comes time to move. Everything's harder to leave when it comes time to move. Amen. Don't get your feet poured in the concrete of this world. It's hard to leave that. Amen. Let me present one more thing about the Rechabites. Amen. They were either the forerunners of the gypsies or the forerunners of the people that live by faith and trust God. They're still around. Amen. God calls them every once in a while to leave all and follow Him. Amen. God said, they may not look like they're contributing much to society, but they shall not want a man to stand before me forever. Amen. Praise God. Somewhere, Jonadab's daddy got the right revelation. Praise God. I'll tell you what I think it was. I think they knew they were moving. And we need to know that this morning. We need to know that we didn't come to stay. Amen. And the Holy Ghost didn't come to help us to have a party and enjoy the world. Amen. Yeah. Why are you here, Moses? Amen. I'm not here to help you enjoy the pleasures of sin for a season. I done made my choice. I made up my mind to suffer affliction with the people of God rather than enjoy the pleasures of sin for a season. Amen. Amen. Oh, yes. We just had the world has had its greatest of all time funeral. They have attended the demise of a strumpet with such fanfare as this world has ever known. Because that's what she was. Amen. She was a strumpet. Amen. But the world has sunk so low that they idolize wickedness. They idolize evil. Amen. Elton John proclaimed gay. Amen. Sang the memorial to her funeral. A song written for Marilyn Monroe. Another sex symbol. Who was decapitated as her chauffeur-driven car drove under the back end of a truck. Amen. Incidentally, both of them, amen, are dead. Amen. A little boy fell in love with a kitty that wandered into the yard and he loved it so much. But then one day the little kitty cat ran over and because he loved it so much, the mother had to figure out how in the world to tell him to break the news to him that his kitty cat was dead. And so when he comes home, he's standing there and she said, darling, said, God took your kitty cat to heaven. It got killed. He stood there and thought for a moment. He said, what in the world does God want with a dead cat? Amen. God ain't got no dead cats, folks. He has living men and women. Amen. None of his crowd died. None of these folks that travel this narrow road, this straight and narrow path, shall see death. Praise God. Ah, yes, they shall be taken out, for the Holy Ghost has come to take us by the hand. Amen. Your mother's prayers may be as persistent as the angels. Amen. Four verses pass and Lot tarries. And the angels in the 16th verse said, and while he, Lot, lingered, hesitated, the men laid hold upon his hand. It consistently calls these fellows men. The people of Sodom and Gomorrah thought they were men. They didn't look any different than the preachers that preach you the gospel. They were men. Amen. The men laid hold upon his hand and upon the hand of his wife and upon the hand of his two daughters and started leading them out. Holding their hands, half dragging them, leading them out. And they got them outside the city and the angel said, don't look back in Lot's wife. Look back and froze. And that salt pillar was there until the day that Moses wrote the book of Genesis. Amen. Amen. Amen. Why are you here, Moses? I'm not here to help you to enjoy the pleasures of sin for a season. Why are you here, Holy Ghost? I'm not here to help you have a party in this world. I'm here to comfort you while you leave it. Because the Holy Ghost knows it's tough to turn your back on everything and everybody and follow God. Tough decision. That's why so many go back. That's why we have so many casualties in church. That's why there's so many falling away today. They don't want to make a tough decision. They're tired of it. They want a Holy Ghost that'll help them have all of this and Jesus too. Many one time millennium coming of Christ preachers, amen, are teaching that the kingdom's just going to get better and better now. And we're going to evolve into the kingdom of God. No, no, no. Amen. The Holy Ghost didn't come to make things better and better and better until we evolve in the kingdom of God, until we by politics change the society around us. Amen. No, you'll not even change society around you very long with your vote, whether yes or no. Amen. We're going out. Things in such bad shape in this world, amen, that God's going to burn it. And just before he does, he's going to take some people out. Hallelujah. And oh, praise God. The Holy Ghost is here to comfort us while we suffer affliction with the people of God. Hated of all men for his name's sake. The Holy Ghost is here to comfort us while the world hates us and looks with disdain upon the church. Praise God. Oh, it's a narrow escape. Straight is the gate and narrow is the way that leads to life. And few there be that find it. But there's a voice behind us saying, come here. Come away from the crowd. Come away from the multitude. It's going down in fire. It's going to burn. Amen. Three firemen in Cincinnati last week. One of them jumped out of a window three stories high and had to be taken to the hospital because the room they went into was so hot it was ready to all explode into flame at one time, which is what it did. Amen. Three firemen had to escape. They got the little child. Little girl, as I remember, it may stand to be corrected. Amen. But they had burns upon them. Why did those three men go up there? Because they knew that that room was getting hot and that little child needed somebody to save them. And they would just barely make it out. Almost didn't. Amen. Now you gotta be in pretty good shape to jump out of a three-story window and survive. And that fireman was in pretty good shape, only to have just a few dislocated joints. Amen. And wind up in the hospital. Ask Pete what it's like to fall off the eave of a building. How high was you, Pete? 30 feet. That's three stories, ain't it? Amen. 30 feet. Where he fell. Amen. But boy, it's better to hit the ground and take your chances than to be caught in exploding inferno in the room. Amen. God has burst in on our privacy. God has burst in on our fun. God has burst in on our good times. Amen. To take us out. Oh, if in Beverly Hills they'd have had some guide to show to everybody, a few people at least, amen, the escape, the narrow door, the way out. But most of them didn't find it. Most of them didn't heed the quiet warning of the servant, the help, the worker that told him there's a fire. Amen. They were having too good a time to pay too much attention to a fire warning. And the world is having too good a time to pay too much attention to a hell fire and brimstone preacher that says, hey, if you listen to me, I'll show you the narrow escape. Amen. We use the word church very loosely this morning. But do you know what the word church means? Really? The word church means, let me put it in Arkansas language, a bunch of people called out. A bunch of called out ones. You can't even be of the world and be of the church at the same time. You've already relinquished your place in the church when you love the world and the things in the world. Cause you're no longer out, you're in. When the world counts you in, don't consider yourself successful. The Bible said, beware when all men speak well of you. Marvel not if the world hates you, because it hated me before it hated you. Amen. Why did Jesus come? He come to take them out. Hey, but he couldn't do enough, just one man. He said, it is expedient for you that I go away. And if I go not away, the Comforter will not come. Why did he say that? He said, if I don't go away, there won't be enough people escape, because there's only so many I can talk to at one time. But I'm going to send you another Comforter. I'm going to pour out my Spirit upon all flesh. I'm going to visit the Gentiles as well as the Jew. Hallelujah. I'm going to show you the way out. Praise God. I'm going to help you become a member of that sanctified few, that church of the called out. Ooh, that's different than the world. That's going a different direction than the world. Raise your hands and praise God that you're one of them. There are people almost everywhere whose hearts are all aflame with the fire that fell at Pentecost, which cleansed and made them clean. It is burning now within my heart. All glory to His name. And I'm glad that I can say I'm one of them. Are you glad? You're one of the called out. Ah, yes. Though these people may not learned be, not boast of worldly fame, they have all received their Pentecost through faith in Jesus' name, and they're telling now before and wide. They're telling now before and wide. If you're not trying to tell it and supporting those that are telling it, you're not out. You're not out. You don't even fear the flames for yourself or nobody else. Those men that went into that room hazarded their lives to save that little child. Amen. They were firefighters. They were out to save lives. Amen. Did you know in this very chapter, amen, they gave Paul and Barnabas the right hand of fellowship, and amen, turned them loose, praise God, that had, they said in their own words, they have hazarded their lives. Why did Paul and Barnabas hazard their lives? Same 15th chapter of Acts. Why did they hazard their life? For the same reason we ought to. They saw the fire. They saw the flames. They knew how important it was to rescue people. And so they hazarded their lives for Christ. Praise God. My. Glory to God. Church, called out ones, why are you here? To call somebody else out. Why didn't God rapture us out of the altar? So we could witness. So we could win some souls. Why, this morning it's hard to get church people to be faithful themselves. Much less reach anybody else for God. Church people are so wrapped up in the world and so enjoying it down here, they can't hardly be faithful to church. Sometimes you wonder which crowd they're running with anyhow. The called out ones or the in crowd? The Broadway. We need to get our priorities straight. Amen. And aid others in their escape. That's why God left us here. Amen. If we found the escape route, if we found the narrow door, He'd say, come here. I got to show you something. God showed it to me. Amen. This place is about to burst into flame. This thing's going up in smoke. It's about to blow up. It's going to blow sky high. Amen. And I found the escape. A good friend of mine came by and he said something whispered to him, to his heart, and told him. And now here I am with flesh and blood. Amen. I'm telling you, there is an escape route. Praise God. And folks, if you're really out and you really found it, you're going to be telling others about that secret door that the world don't even want to hear about. Amen. When Hitler began his extermination, as he get a song, his methodic extermination and experimented with ways to exterminate, he bulldozed out big silos in the ground and marched Jews into those silos. Amen. And machine gunned them, and while they were still kicking, bulldozers pushed dirt over them, and they watched the ground writhe as they died. Miraculously, a woman clambered out from under the bodies of her friends and townspeople with a flesh wound in the arm. She made it out, stained with blood and ragged. She made it back home with the help of some farmers. She enlisted the aid of a doctor in town. Amen. And she began to go from door to door. They said, "Don't tell me. Our families are dead and we'll never see them again. Don't tell me." No. They've gone. They've been relocated, but they're not. No, I saw it. I was there. I clamored, "See my wounds." Amen. And pretty soon her and the doctor both had to cease their efforts because none of their fellow Jews but what refused except a scant few to believe them. They told them, said, "Don't take that road to the right. Take that one to the left." Amen. There was a few that went to the left at the forks of the road. Amen. One of those extermination camps with the Ukrainian guards manning the towers. The Jews said, "Somebody's got to get out of here and go warn our people. Whatever they do, resist. Don't come here. Don't come here." And so they, when they was unloading the cars, and they loaded the Jews' clothes back in the cars, and the Jews that ran the concentration camp had a fellow that they had chosen. And he jumped in the car, and the Jews closed the door on a carload of clothes and told the German guard, "This one's ready to lock." He locked the door and the train pulled out. Choking. As soon as the train got away out in the countryside, he clambered out from under the rags of his fellow Jews, the clothes. He opened the door and leaped out. It just laid down by a clear springing brook and drank in the smell of fresh air because the concentration camp reeked of dead human flesh and the stink of burning bodies. And then he made his way back to Warsaw. There he found the underground that was fighting. And he told them to resist. He went from house to house and door to door and told them to resist. Don't cooperate with the German anyway, even if you die. Your loved ones have been exterminated in the carbon monoxide chambers. You'll never see them again. Don't tell us, they said. We'll never see it again. Oh, the world says, "I'm going to see Princess die." You don't want to go where she's at. Amen. Little girl said, I want to be like her. You don't want to be like her. Amen. Oh, yes. Amen. They said, don't tell us our loved ones went to hell. Don't tell us that they've perished. I don't believe you. Choking sent a message back in the next train load. It's no use.

0: thousands died. 600 Jews escaped, many of which still live to this day. And this morning, this church has one purpose for being here. To help you and each other to escape. We need to help each other. We need to watch each other. We need to admonish each other. We need to exhort one another. Because we've got to keep each other reminded to pray. Reminded that the place is about to blow. And the Holy Ghost is not here for a party. He's here to take us out. Stand with me this morning, Father. Challenge our hearts, Lord God, with these broken remarks. Let somebody get the message to leave this old world behind and say a final farewell to the hog pen. And make their escape and take as many as possible with us. I pray in Jesus' name. Amen. As we sing, we invite you to God's altar this morning to draw nigh to God, that He may draw nigh to you.
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3: Be a part of this first service of the year 2013. Sitting there thinking about, is it going to be the redeemed in 2013? In other words, you've heard the song, when the redeemed are gathering in. The gathering in could be this year for the redeemed for 2013. Amen, praise God. The Bible said, let the redeemed of the Lord say so. Amen, praise God. And therefore, I do believe that the redeemed will be gathering in. You've heard the song, we've been washed like snow, free from all sin. Amen. I thank God for what we have in Christ.
4: Right.
3: Appreciate the Lord. Appreciate every opportunity to present the gospel. I was able to present the gospel to a church Sunday. Amen. A young man come down and give his heart to Christ. Looked like he's probably about 23 years of age. Strong conviction. And great service. The power of God was just moving in a special way. A lot of needs there. A lot of people need to be seeking the Lord. And appreciate that opportunity for sharing the gospel. And the result of that, seeing someone pray through. Amen. I took that young man, just prayed for him. And this, you could tell he was bound. He come up with an AC/DC shirt. Rock group, you know, AC/DC had that on his shirt when he come up to the altar. But you could tell when he went back down, he was a free man. Amen. Praise God. So there's a lot of people that's bound that needs to be set free. Amen. Praise God. Amen. Praise the Lord. It's wonderful to present the gospel.
4: Yes.
3: Amen. Praise the Lord. And I appreciate your patience and in my absence. Amen. I'm glad a brother could fill in Sunday. He said he done a wonderful job. Appreciate him coming. Amen. And sharing the gospel here at Upper Room Fellowship. Amen. Praise the Lord. So we just trying to do our best to, in what time we have left to try to help someone in this life to receive Christ. If you have your Bibles, we'd like to read from the book of 2 Timothy tonight. Chapter number 3. 2 Timothy chapter number 3. Let's begin reading verse number 1. Tonight. Speaking of the common apostasy upon the world, knowing that we are in perilous times. Verse 1 said this, "Know also that in the last day perilous time shall come. For men shall be lovers of their own selves, covetous, boasters, proud, blasphemers, disobedient to parents, unthankful, unholy, and without natural affection, truce breakers, false accusers, incontinent, fierce, despisers of those that are good, traitors, heady, high-minded, lovers of pleasure more than lovers of God, having a form of godliness, but denying the power thereof,

0: such turn away. So help me believe that we are living in those times now, in perilous times. I was thinking about the perilous times being days of difficulty we're facing now, and I know people don't really like to hear it preached the way that the nation has become and the things that we're facing. I was thinking about 2012 going out. It's now history. And 2012 held some very worst history for our nation concerning the things that happened. And they'll be down forever. But glory to God, the thing about it for the child of God, we have resources. We have help in the Lord. And we do not have to look around and see all the evil that compasses this nation, this world. Amen. We just have to trust God. It's like the teacher was teaching Sunday morning. Amen. Faith versus fear. And we know that fear hath torment. As long as we have faith to overcome the fear. Amen. Praise God. We are living in a fearful time. Amen. We're living in the days of difficulty. But I'd like to mention tonight in this message some of the reasons why Christians can be encouraged in the days of difficulty. Amen. Why Christians can be encouraged in the days of difficulty. If we know that we're living in those times, amen, perilous times, and the list of things that's mentioned here in the scripture that I read to you are taking place with many people, and much evil is abounding. But Ephesians 5 and 16 teaches us that we need to redeem the time, for the days are evil. Amen. And therefore, the evil that is abounding in America, the things that are happening around us, we do not have to ground in fear. Let's go in faith. Let's look up. Let's press on. Let's take heed. Let's stand upon the promises of God. Let this new year be a year for you of jubilee. Your rejoicing, your joy, your gladness. Amen. Bringing freedom in your home. Bringing help to your home. Amen. Helping your family. Helping the ones that are around you. We have much to look forward to in this year as far as the church is concerned. I say the coming of the Lord could be just any time, but it very well could be this year. We don't know the day nor the hour, but we need to prepare ourselves for that which is to come. Can you say amen?
1: Amen.
0: So let's pray that the Lord will help us in this message tonight. Let's just all bow our heads and pray together. Heavenly Father, we're so thankful to know, amen, Lord, that we can look to you in faith, knowing, God, long as we trust in thee, that you'll be a God that can help us in these difficult times. We know there's a coming apostasy, Lord. We know that many will be turning away from the truth, but we desire truth. We desire to build upon the foundations of truth. God, do help us tonight. Touch every heart, meet every need, encourage every child of God, knowing that the situations that this nation are in, the trouble that we're in, Lord, we're looking to the higher power. We're dependent upon the Lord. Our trust and our faith is in the living God, one who has never failed us today, and we know that your grace is sufficient. Do touch us. Let us be encouraged in this service. Lord, we should be encouraged in perilous times. We should be encouraged in days of difficulty. And what is ever even takes place in this service, what is ever accomplished, we'll forevermore thank you and praise you. And everyone that loved the Lord said amen.
1: Amen.
0: And you may be seated. Praise God. Oh yes. The last days will be marked by widespread collapse of a moral structure of the family. In society in general, as people are arrogant that they're lovers of pleasures more than lovers of God. Even in our churches, unfaithfulness to God and disloyalty to His truth will increase. But these times will be especially difficult and disheartening for God's true people. But Paul does give us warning, amen, that there will be a form of godliness, but denying the power thereof. Oh yes, and we know that there will be a lack of authentic power that comes from the right relationship with God. Some people deny the true power of Christ and His message that produces genuine life transformation and godly character. But the full benefits that we have of spiritual salvation and a mighty in-outpouring of the activity of the Holy Ghost will occur through churches that are truly passionate. Passionate for Christ. Actively serving in His purpose. amen, looking for His coming. That we as followers of Christ who remain true to God and His Word will experience greater favor and empowerment from God than they have ever known before. So we know that there will be last days, but the truth shall be for those who desire and seek for it. How many is looking for the Lord to come? How many believe that the Lord could come just any day? Amen. I believe in the pre-rapture. I believe in the time of the coming of the Lord and the signs of the time no more. What Matthew 24 teaches us, the words of Christ. We know that we're living in the time of seducing spirits and doctrines of devils. We know there's many doctrines that are false and false teachings in our country and our land. But I thank God that there's still biblical truth that people are seeking for. He said, buy the truth and sell it not. Amen. Praise God. What is truth, preacher? Truth comes from God's Word. It's in the infallible Word of truth. It is power, power be made known to every Christian, every believer who sincerely seeks for it. Once a man is set alone, he's built himself an altar, he's increased in wisdom, he's increased in faith, therefore he desires God, he desires the move of God in his life. Something within him motivates him to an altar. Something within him, amen, just keeps him going back to the fountain. Amen. And keep drinking and let that multiply and be within his heart and his life. A continued flow of the Spirit, a continued flow of the Holy Ghost. The things that we need in this last day church to keep us to remain true to God. Amen. He can pour out his Spirit. Amen. Praise God. Like he did on the day of Pentecost. We can have a refreshing coming from the presence of God. We can know what it is to be refreshed and have power. Amen. Praise God to do the works of God. The power of the Holy Ghost which was in with us. Amen. That we can do the same works that Jesus was doing while he was here on earth. And therefore when he ascended back to the Father and the Holy Ghost came to us, that great power, that conviction in the morning Sunday service, it's still here. The greater works is still here. The things that's being done by the servants of God is still even greater in this last hour, because people can see and know our help, our strength comes from God. We must rely on the Holy Ghost. We must depend upon Him. We must stand upon the Word of God. And I believe that God can help us, church. I know it's difficult, and I know the church world in general as a whole, amen, it's just like I told them Sunday, socializing in the church, coming to be seen of men, amen, the styles and the fashions of the world that people are looking for and following after, amen, they don't have no relationship with God, amen, they don't take the time to really seek God and be devoted to the commitment that God would desire for them to have, amen, they're too occupied with things, amen, it's such a time now, amen, and when things seem to overtake the church and overtake His people, that Jesus gave us warning, Matthew 24, don't be overcharged with the cares of this life.
1: All right.
0: Amen. That the things shall come upon you unaware. Amen. With some pain and drunkenness and the cares of this life is overtaking people. I mean, I'm talking about working a secular job, but I'm talking about being weary, tired. Amen. Being tired in body, weary in our work of God. Amen. We just seem like it just day in and day out, no accomplishments. It seems like there's no burden. It seems like there's no vision. There's no intake of the Spirit. And life is just not as full as it used to be. The church, revival, where is revival anymore? Where is the move of God? Where is people seeking God? Where are souls being saved? I know occasionally we see it. We thank God for it. We thank God He's still saving. But the church world has changed. People have changed. And God does not change. Jesus Christ is the same today and forever. He does not change. Why do people change? Why do people want changes? It's still the same book. It's still the same power. It's still the same work of God's Spirit. Amen. He desires to do for His church. But people have turned themselves over. Amen. And even God shall turn them over to a reprobate mind. God will send them strong delusion that they'll be able to believe a lie and be damned. And it's sad to know that. Amen. It's going to be happening in days to come. Already happening in various places of the world. But saints of God, I want truth. I want the Spirit of God to open my eyes. I want Him to reveal my heart to me. Amen. Praise God. I want to be liberated in the Spirit. I want to be in a place that I can preach and let the Word of God have free course. Amen. Praise God. Let there be a faith increase to the body of believers. That faith cometh by hearing, and hearing by the Word of God. But he mentions here, not only shall there be others turn reprobate. He says in this same chapter, amen, there's going to be men of corrupt minds, reprobate concerning the faith. Men of corrupt minds. How was it in the time of Noah? Men's imaginations were evil continually, and God said, I will destroy man off the face of this earth. Because their minds, their hearts were evil continually. Amen. That was in the times of Noah. They did not take warning of his preaching. God had bidden him and had told him to build an ark. And therefore he prepared an ark. Amen. According to what God had told him to do. And we know that there was only 8 just persons saved from the destruction of the world. Amen. Just 8 persons saved from that destruction. Oh, how many in the few in number shall be when the trumpet sounds? Amen. How's it going to be for those that are rapture ready? Amen. Jesus is only coming for those who look for him. Titus 2 teaches us. Amen. That the salvation has appeared before all men. The grace of God has appeared before all men, teaching us to deny all ungodliness and worldly lust and to live soberly and righteously and God in this present world and looking for that blessed hope and glorious appearing of our great God and Savior Jesus Christ. Amen. Those that are ready are looking for him. Amen. If we're not looking for Christ's return, we too much complacent. We too much in the comfort zone. We're settled here. This world is only a dressing room. This world is only a preparation place. Amen. Praise God. Preparing us for that which is to come. We must make that preparation. We must examine ourselves. We must take the spiritual inventory. We must search our hearts. We must be in the place that God can renew us and help us and stir us and awaken us. Amen. For that it is coming upon the world. Oh, yes, much deception is crept in. Amen. Much evil is abounding around this church. Amen. I'm tired of seeing people drowned in fear. I'm tired of seeing people going out in despair. But the church is still alive. The church is still going. The power of God is still being made known. The Holy Ghost is still present. He's still pouring out. He's still removing. He's still touching hearts and convicting men of their sins. And I thank God his work is continuing on. But I want to have words of encouragement in days of difficulty. I want to have words of encouragement in perilous times. I know the Spirit of God gives us warning of the things that come upon this world. Amen. Praise God. The Bible teaches us that we need to be fervent in spirit. We need to have a fervency about us. Amen. Referring to Elijah. So the Bible said that Elijah was a righteous man. Amen. Praise God. The effectual, fervent prayer of a righteous man availeth much. And we know that he was a righteous man. He was a man of God and he prayed. Amen. And the heavens withheld the rain for 3 years and 6 months. But he prayed again and the heaven gave forth the rain. Amen. The earth brought forth its fruit. In other words, at the time of drought, amen, my man like Elijah had faith in God. Going to sustain him and keep him. Like he went into the sea and there was a woman gathering the sticks, and therefore when the man of God had spoke to her and she only had abundant supply for her family, amen, but he asked for a morsel of bread. He asked for that cake first. Amen. Oh yes. And therefore according to the command it was given by the man of God, the woman, amen, she took heed to the voice of the man of God, and therefore, amen, gave to him. And God's going to give that abundance. That's why I've always said, you take care of the man of God, God will take care of you. That's the way God's ordained it. I had a preacher recently, amen, on the radio preaching. You know how a lot of churches and are in the place that they can help their minister and help him a lot more than what they do, you know, according to what they can do. Amen. He was talking about how that some church is going to give an account by not taking care of the man of God. He's the overseer. He's the pastor. He's the shepherd over the flock. He's the one that stays in tune with God. He's the one that has the heavenly vision, the heavenly message. Amen. Praise God. You know, and I'm talking about how the people, amen, it's like this. And I thought this was pretty good. And that's the way it is. We was talking about the other day. I was talking about it, someone, how the church world has become like this. Only one service a week can sustain us. You know, and maybe 2 services a week. And I know a dear friend of mine who is a pastor, they only have 1 service on Sunday morning. And after that service, they have fellowship the remainder of the day, maybe for 3 or 4 hours. They may go out and eat and have fellowship at about 4 or 5 o'clock in the afternoon. And I guess they call that a day of church. And not have service Sunday night or Wednesday night, just on Sunday morning. But you could put it in a category like this. Amen. For some Christians, Amen. On Sunday morning, they come on Sunday morning because they love their church. And the ones that come on Sunday night are the ones that love their pastor. But the ones that come on Wednesday night, they love God. And if you took a measure of that across the nation, amen, on Sunday morning, most of the churches will be in a greater number. It'll slim off on Sunday night, especially on Wednesday night, it'll slim off, you know, in number in many of the churches around. Amen. You see it far in places and far and wide. Amen. Praise God. And you see it. And church, that's the way it is for many today. Amen. Praise God. On Sunday morning, they love the church. But the ones that come on Sunday night love their pastor. But the ones on Wednesday night love God. In other words, I want to be in a place I can love my church and love my pastor. Amen. And love God. I want it all, don't you? Amen. Praise the Lord. I want it all to take effect in my life. Praise God. Amen, but they must be fruits, they must be evidence and the results of the things that God is doing in the altar. Amen, that we're maintaining a relationship with God. You know how I'm in. I'm a relationship preacher. You know how it is. Amen, when I preach dedication and commitment and therefore unto God, what is true to the heart, that we have surrendered ourselves to God, and therefore God looks upon us for what we can give to Him. He's given all to us, but God so loved the world that He gave. Son, that whosoever believes in Him should not perish, but have everlasting life. It's always God given. It's what God He gave. Amen. To this world. But what in return can we give to God? And what He wants of you is your body. That's what He desires of you, to present your body a living sacrifice, holy and acceptable unto God, which is your reasonable service. And not to be conformed to this world, but be transformed by the renewing of your mind, that you may prove what's that good and acceptable and perfect will of God. How many Christians have that transformation? How many Christians know what it is for the second work of grace to be sanctified holy? Amen. 1 Thessalonians 3:4 teaches us, and 4 and 3. Amen. And every man should know how to possess his vessel in sanctification and in honor. Amen. It's a know-how work of God. It's a know-how in what you can do to make yourself a holy vessel unto God, working within you that is pleasing unto God in this last day, church. It's what
1: right. Amen.
0: Amen. You know, God's looking down upon all these congregations of all these churches. Has God accepted all their worship? Has God accepted all their praise? Amen. Oh, yes. Has God accepted it? It's only the remnant that's going to be saved. It's not the majority, it's the minority. It's always been that way. Jesus said, amen, straight is the way, narrow, amen, narrow is the way that leads to life eternal, and few there be that find it. Many are called, but few are chosen. Saints of God, I want to be in that remnant, don't you? I want to be in the, amen, in the minority, not the majority. I don't want to be looked on. I don't want to follow styles and fashions of the world. I don't want the entertainments of the world. I want holiness. I want sanctification. I want the work of God. I want the power of the Spirit. I want the gifts of the Spirit and the work of the Savior.
1: That's right.
0: With our lives. Oh, praise God. Hallelujah. We have great resources that we can turn to. We can get the help that we need in days of difficulty. Let me share these things with you. Oh, we can be encouraged. It does not matter what seems to be taking place around us, because we have a Father in heaven who loves us. He cares for us and blesses us with all spiritual blessing in heavenly places by Jesus Christ. We have a great high priest in heaven to sympathize with us, support us, and conduct us in the enjoyment of heavenly things. We have a great and a good shepherd to lead us and to care for us and to protect us and to sustain us until the time when the Lord takes us home to glory. We have an advocate with the Father, which is Jesus Christ the righteous, who pleases, calls, and always prevails for us. We have a divine counselor to go to for counsel or advice at all times, who will give us understanding and lead us in the paths of righteousness. We have an abiding comforter, which is the Holy Ghost, to guide us in understanding of the Word, to teach us spiritual truth, and to take of the things of Christ, and to show and reveal those things unto us. We have a throne of grace to go to at times when we can attain mercy and find grace to help in the time of need. We have the Holy Scriptures to search and to study, which testify the sufferings of Christ and the glory glory of God to follow, that will empower and transform us into the likeness of Christ. Amen. We have angels ministering unto us in response to the Heavenly Father's command, being an heir of salvation, because that we being an heir to the incorruptible inheritance, undefiled, that fadeth not away, reserved in heaven and kept by the power of God until He comes into full possession. Why should we be encouraged in days of difficulty? Why can't we be encouraged in perilous times? Amen. The rapture will take place. There will be a sound of the trumpet. And what is here is saying, for the Lord Himself shall descend from heaven with a shout, and with the voice of the archangel, and with the trump of God, and the dead in Christ shall rise first, and them which are alive and remain shall be caught up in the clouds to meet the Lord in the air. Amen. And so shall we forever be with the Lord. Comfort one another with these words.
1: Amen.
0: Why do we need to comfort one another with these words? Amen. The Holy Ghost is a comforter. We can walk in the comfort of the Holy Ghost. Paul walked in the comfort and the fear of God and the Holy Ghost. We can do that also. We can walk in the comfort of the Holy Ghost. We can walk in the Spirit of God. Amen. We can enjoy the days that we have. Let there be a fulfillment to your heart. Amen. Of what God desires to give to you. Understanding, a clear understanding of truth. Amen. Clear understanding of His Word. Amen. The precepts. Amen. The statutes. Amen. The commandments.

0: God. Everything that we learn, even though the Jewish traditions, everything is to be taught in the ways of the Jews and the ways of the Gentiles. Amen. The Greeks and those alike. But I'm telling you, it's for all people to humble themselves. It's for all people to seek God. It's for all people to draw closer to the throne of grace. It's for all people to come to the knowledge of the fear of God and serve Him in humility. And let the Spirit of God help you. Amen. That you can reach that you desire in Christ Jesus.
1: Right.
0: Being encouraged in the days of difficulty. What can we do? Because 2 Timothy teaches us. I read to you the list of things I shared with you from chapter number 3. I mentioned about men of corrupt minds. And it goes on to say in the same chapter, evil men, seducers, waxing worse and worse, deceiving and being deceived. Oh yes. And therefore, amen, praise God, in chapter 4, this is where Paul was giving instruction to Timothy. And this is what we have to hold on to. Preach the word against an in season, out of season, reprove, rebuke, exhort with all long suffering and doctrine. For the time will come when they will not endure sound doctrine, but after their own lust shall they heap to themselves teachers having itching ears. And they shall turn away their ears from the truth and shall be turned unto fables. But watch thou in all things to endure afflictions, do the work of an evangelist. Make full proof. Amen. Praise God. Of thy ministry. Full proof. Amen. Praise God. Of thy ministry. Praise God. For I'm ready to be offered, and the time I'm up to my departure is at hand. Paul set up all the good fight. I finished my course. I've kept the faith. Henceforth there is laid up for me a crown of righteousness, which the Lord, the righteous judge, shall give me in that day, not to me only, but to all them that shall love his appearing.
1: Right.
0: Now that's why I said you must look for it. It's going to be for those who look for his appearing. Amen. Praise God. Who are looking for him to come. Oh, yes. Praise God. Serving God. Diligently seeking him. Diligently seeking him. Hey, is he going to reward us according to the faith that we have as we diligently seek him? Without faith it's impossible. Praise him. He that comes to God must believe that he is. Amen. And that he is a rewarder. To who? To those who diligently seek him. I think about the wise men just about Christmas time just passing. The wise men, they were out diligently seeking him to worship him, to give unto the Lord. They presented him gifts of gold and frankincense and myrrh. It's what they could give unto the Holy Child Jesus. But you think about it for just a moment, church. Amen. It's always God given, but what can we give to God? What can we give to him? Is it our reasonable service? Is it our heart? Is it our body? Is it all our being? Amen. Praise the Lord. We're trusting the Savior. Amen. We're looking to the higher power that is in God. We rest in the hope of His Word. Amen. We took that Word, we hid it in our hearts, and we sin out against God because we want to please Him. Amen. We want to serve Him. We want to live for Him the best of our ability and with all our heart and with all our soul. How about you? How many believes in the list of things that I read to you in chapter 3? Covetous and boasters and proud and blasphemers, disobedient to parents, unthankful, unholy, without natural affection, truce breakers, false accusers, incontinent, fierce, despisers of those that are good, traitors, petty, high-minded, lovers of pleasure more than lovers of God. Now, these list of things here are these groups. I think about the 17 works of the flesh and the 9 works of the Spirit.
1: Right.
0: Bible teaches us in Galatians. The book of Galatians gives a list of the 17 works of the flesh and the 9 works of the Spirit. Now, as a child of God, if we look for what the Bible teaches us about those 9 fruits of the Spirit, are we fruit bearing? Are we bringing forth the fruit? Jesus said, if we don't bring forth this good fruit, it's like a tree that is hewn down and cast into the fire, and it's good for nothing. It's not good for nothing. Amen. But we can bring forth fruit. We can abide in the vine. We can be much fruitful in the things of God. Don't you just love me, church? Don't you want a good spiritual awakening come to us in 2013? Amen. Can the redeemed of the Lord just get up and say so and proclaim victory this year? This year can be a better year than last year as far as reaching people for Christ, as far as a closer walk with God, as far as a greater outlook on the things for the church. Amen. Praise God. Can we do that? Did he encourage Timothy to work as an evangelist? Make full proof of thy ministry. Praise God. Let the truth prevail. Let there be good sound doctrine.
2: Yes.
0: Teaching, preaching, reserve it in your heart. Amen. Take hold of that good sound teachings that's delivered to the saints. Contending for the faith that's delivered to the saints. We need these things, church. We want to be encouraged in the days of difficulty. We're in difficult times now.
2: Why?
0: Yes, we are. We're fortunate. We're blessed to have what we have tonight. I thank God. I don't complain. Amen. I thank the Lord for all that has been given to us.
2: Right.
0: And we still can remain and be faithful to what we know, what we're doing. But we just don't know what more days of difficulty lies ahead for the church and for our families and the things that can take place. But oh, how we can rely upon God. Oh, how we can rely upon the Holy Ghost. Amen. We need that strength. We need that help that comes from Him. Amen. Saints of God, just hold on to what you have. Don't let the days of difficulty drown you around. Amen. It causes you to have gloom and doubt above your head. Let faith increase in your heart. Let it abound coming out of you. Praise God. And I tell you, the more that it seems like that we're facing days of difficulty, amen, we're going to have to exercise our faith more.
2: That's right.
0: Amen. Amen. I've been in this thing long enough. I've been saved for 33 years. And this 33 years of running this race, amen, I walked a lot more days by faith than days of I really feel like I'm floating in the air.
2: That's right.
0: Feel like I've been, you know, in the heavenly places all together with Christ. Amen. There's letdowns in life. There's trouble in life. There's the adversary we're contending with. There's oppression we're dealing with. There's situations we don't know what to do. There's times that we, amen, we begin to question maybe to our own heart of the things that's happening to us. And why does it have to be that way? And why does it have to be that way? This way and that way. And therefore, we're looking to situations. We're looking to problems. Amen. But we can sing the song. We can believe the words. And we can also believe the scripture. Amen. We're serving a great God. Greater is He that is in you than he that is in the world.
2: Right.
0: And God is bigger than any mountain that I can and cannot see.
2: Right.
0: How many believes that tonight?
2: Amen.
0: Even days of difficulty, God is bigger than any mountain that I can and cannot see. Amen.
2: Right.
0: Praise the Lord. Thank you, Jesus. Don't you just love Him tonight?
2: Yes.
0: Amen. Praise the Lord. Hallelujah. Don't you want to serve Him? Praise God. You begin to question things at times. You can be like the song we sing. It's me again, Lord. I have a prayer that needs an answer. It's me again, Lord. I got a problem that I can't solve. Well, I don't mean to worry you, but here I am facing something new. And I need help that only comes from you. It's me again, Lord. We feel like when we come to that place that we seem to be repeating ourselves and asking for the same things in prayer. It seems like, you know, things is not going as good as we think that they should. Amen. Lord, is it just me again, Lord? I got a prayer that needs an answer. Come on now, Lord. I've been praying about this for too long now. You need to do something about this. Amen. Sometimes we can have that kind of attitude if we're not careful. Amen. About things that happen around us. The saints of God, it's those that wait upon the Lord. He's going to renew their strength. Amen. While you wait upon the Lord, be of good courage, and He shall strengthen thine heart. Wait, I say, upon the Lord. Just wait upon the Lord. Amen. Let Him work. Let Him continue to help you through your trying hours and the things that you're facing right in the days of difficulty. Amen. He's going to help us.
2: Right.
0: Oh, praise the Lord. Hallelujah. Don't you just love Him tonight?
2: Yes.
0: He's been so good to us. Amen. I love Him. I appreciate the Lord tonight.
2: Right.
0: But we do have great resources. We have the Word. We have the promises of God. Let's just don't look around and see that we're very privileged to have what we have. Amen. The Word of God is something we can always stand on and seek to understand. and let God reveal that truth to us, and let us walk in it. Ask for the things that we need to keep us committed in this last day church. Praise God. The places I go, church, even I see trouble everywhere. I see churches struggling. I see people that has many needs, but they're not focused. They seem to be careless in the things that they need. They take things unlikely. They don't take it serious enough to know that, amen, the days of difficulty to lay before this world, for this nation, the things that's going to come upon this earth is nothing compared to what it's going to be. Amen. Nothing is what it's going to be. It's going to worse and wax worse and worse and worse and worse. But the church is going to be raptured out, I do believe. But we can hold on to Matthew 21 and 36. Watch you therefore and pray always that we may be accounted worthy to escape all these things shall come to pass and to stand before the Son of Man. Have me seeking for the things of God, remaining true, being faithful to what God's called you to do. Remain true to God. Hold on to what you have. Keep looking up. Keep pressing on. It won't be long. Jesus is coming. Amen. The prayer that you've been praying, amen, the answer is on its way. It's going to be in God's time. Amen. In His time. So let's look to the Lord. Let's come around this altar tonight. Let's just take time to pray about this message. I know God is able to help us tonight. Amen. During the days of difficulty. Amen. Through perilous times. Through times and situations that people are in despair and they're crying out to God for help. Amen. Where shall the help come from? Where shall the help be in this last days? But we need the Lord to help us. We need the Lord to refresh us once again and to give us the strength and the help that we need in this last hour.
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5: In this life only, we had hope in Christ. We are of all men most miserable. The truth of the resurrection is pivotal for the Christian. It's the foundation of our faith. And it is the hope of our future that there is a resurrection. It is fought hard by the devil to deny the fact of the resurrection. And he seeks to undermine the whole Christian faith by destroying the hope of the resurrection. That was what was happening in Corinth. There was some teaching that there is no such thing as a resurrection. And that wasn't new. The Sadducees believed that. That's the reason they were sad, you see. They did not believe in the resurrection. Now the Pharisees believed in the resurrection, and Jesus believed in the resurrection. Mary and Martha believed in the resurrection, and Paul is writing here to correct this misconception, this falsehood that's gaining ground in Corinth, that there is no resurrection. And the implication is, if there is no resurrection, then Jesus did not rise again from the dead. That Jesus is still in the grave. That he is still dead. And that hell won. And that really is the implication. If Jesus did not rise from the dead, hell won. And if hell won, we're all in trouble. And that's the reason he says that if in this life only we have hope in Christ, we are of all men most miserable because hell has won. And if hell won, then Jesus is not the Son of God. Because he said, this is the sign that you ought to look for. His enemy said, show us a sign that we may believe in you. As if it were not enough that Jesus had opened blinded eyes and caused the dead to rise and done all of these miracles, show us a sign that we may believe in you. And Jesus said, I'll give you a sign, and that is the sign of the prophet Jonah. As Jonah was in the belly of the whale 3 days and three nights, so the Son of Man will be in the heart of the earth 3 days and three nights. What was Jesus saying? Jesus was saying this. The sign that I'm going to give you is this fact. The grave is not going to hold me. My stay there will only be a temporary stay. And if you want a sign, watch my grave. For I'm coming out of that grave. And his enemies were the first to know that Jesus came out of the grave. The soldiers fainted away at the presence of those angels who came to roll the stone away. They went and reported to the authorities what they had seen. The authorities were so afraid of what these soldiers had said that they offered them money to go and tell a lie and say that his disciples came and stole his body away. But they knew what happened on that resurrection day, and the enemy didn't want it spread that Jesus had risen from the dead. Hallelujah. Praise God. I'm telling you, brother, Jesus conquered death and hell, came out of that grave on the third day and proved to the world he indeed is the Son of God. He was declared to be the Son of God with power by the resurrection from the dead. Jesus did not come out of that grave, hell won. And the death of Jesus is meaningless. If he did not rise from the dead, there is no redemption. You're still in your sins. Your faith is in vain. There is no deliverance if hell won. Oh, my. Hallelujah. I'm here to tell you this morning that hell lost that battle. Jesus did come out of the grave. And this is what the Apostle Paul was proving to us in 1 Corinthians 15. Jesus indeed rose again from the dead. Hell lost that battle. If Jesus did not rise from the dead, the best we can say of him is that he was just a great philosopher trying to make sense out of this life, but having no answer for the life to come. But I'm telling you that Jesus is more than just a great philosopher. He's more than just a great teacher. He's the conqueror of death. He's the conqueror of hell. Jesus rose again from the dead. Hell lost that battle, brother. Oh, glory to God. Woo, hallelujah. Hell lost that battle. The gospel is good news. It is good news about the facts of the life of Jesus Christ. Paul opens this chapter telling the gospel that he preached. He enunciates the facts of the gospel. I delivered unto you, first of all, that which I also received, how that Christ died for our sins according to the Scriptures, and that he was buried, and that he rose again the third day according to the Scriptures. Now, this was the gospel that Paul preached, and he said, you are saved by this gospel if you keep in memory what I preached unto you, unless you have believed in vain. You're saved by believing this gospel message. Christ lived, died, was buried, and rose again from the dead. The gospel is good news. Hell has been defeated. Jesus Christ died for your sins. He rose again from the dead. Hallelujah. Paul said in Adam, all die. We were all in Adam. We were all born into Adam's family. And in Adam, all die. Adam was the federal head of the human race. We all partook of his sin and died in Adam. But the Bible says in Christ, all are made alive. That doesn't mean that everybody's going to live, but everybody in Christ is. Hallelujah. If you're in Adam, you die. But in Christ, we've been made alive. Hallelujah. Everybody in Christ knows what it is to live, to have abundant life. And everybody in Christ Jesus is going to partake of the resurrection of the just. And blessed and holy is he that hath part in the first resurrection. Over such the second death hath no power. Hallelujah. In Christ, we have been made alive in him. Everybody in Adam is going to die, brother. I mean, you're going to die forever. You're going to die in the eternal lake of fire. But if you're in Christ Jesus, hey, I use this at Brother Quisenberry's funeral. Jesus said, he that believeth in me, though he were dead, yet shall he live. And he that liveth and believeth in me shall never die. And he asked the question to Martha, do you believe this? And Martha said, I believe that you are the Christ, the Son of the living God. She didn't understand all that Jesus said. She didn't know Jesus was going to resurrect her brother. But if Jesus said it, she believed it. Whether she understood it or not, she believed it. Hallelujah. That was the kind of confidence that she had in Jesus. I might not understand it, but if Jesus said it, I believe it. Hallelujah. I believe, she said. I believe you're the Christ, the Son of God. Hallelujah. I believe my brother's going to rise again at the resurrection of the last day. And Jesus said, I am the resurrection and I am the life. Hallelujah. If Jesus lives in us, we've got life in us. He's the resurrection, brother. Everybody in Christ lives. Hell has been defeated. And my, the implications are wonderful. If we die in Christ Jesus, death can't hold us. Hallelujah. We're going to come out of the grave. Jesus is the first fruits of them that slept. First fruits means that this is just the promise of a harvest to come. When Jesus came out of the grave, he's the first fruits of them that slept. He is the beginning of the harvest. Back behind him, there's coming a great harvest. Hallelujah. Oh yeah. Jesus is the beginning of the beginning of a new creation. He is the first of that great resurrection. Hallelujah. Blessed and holy. That first resurrection, Jesus led the way. But praise God, those who are in Christ are going to come out of that grave. We do have hope beyond the grave. Hell is defeated. We can live in Christ Jesus. Our bodies will be resurrected. We have the hope of heaven because Jesus came out of the grave. If Jesus stayed in the grave, there's no heaven for you. You hear me? There's no heaven for you. We're all assigned to hell. We're all in our sins. If Jesus didn't come out of the grave, but when Jesus came out of the grave, hell was defeated. Our bodies will be resurrected. And heaven is open to us because Jesus rose from the dead. Hallelujah. If in this life only we have hope, in Christ, we are of all men most miserable. But our hope is not just in this life. We have hope beyond this life because Jesus rose again from the dead. Now the resurrection of Jesus not only gave us the promise of the resurrection for us, but the resurrection of Jesus also secured for us the promise of his return. If Jesus didn't rise again from the dead, he didn't ascend into heaven. If he didn't ascend into heaven, he ain't coming back. Hallelujah. Oh, glory to God. Oh, glory to God. But Jesus rose again from the dead. He ascended back into heaven and he promised, I'm coming back again. Hallelujah. And in the very end of this chapter on the resurrection, Paul says, I show you a mystery. We're not all going to sleep. We're not all going to die. Hallelujah. This is the way he applies death to the Christian. We're not going to sleep. We're not all going to sleep. But we shall all be changed in a moment, in the twinkling of an eye, at the last trump. For the trumpet shall sound. The dead shall be raised incorruptible. We shall be changed. For this corruptible must put on incorruption. This mortal must put on immortality. So when this corruptible shall have put on incorruption, this mortal shall have put on immortality. Listen to this. Then shall be brought to pass the saying that is written, death is swallowed up in victory. O death, where is thy sting? O grave, where is thy victory? Jesus Christ not only came out of the grave, he's coming back again, brother. He gave us a promise in the Word of God. This same Jesus that you've seen go away shall so come in like manner as you've seen him go away. The trumpet's going to sound. The dead in Christ are going to get up. And we which are alive and remain shall be caught up together with them in the clouds to meet the Lord in the air. So shall we ever be with the Lord. And praise God. Unto them that look for him shall he appear the second time without sin unto salvation. Jesus is coming back again. Hallelujah. And there's going to be a resurrection of the just and a translation of those that are living. And we're going to meet him in the air. And so shall we ever be with the Lord. Brother, we're on the verge of something. Oh, hallelujah. So we're on the verge of something wonderful and mighty and earth-shaking and earth-shattering and history-changing. There's something mighty about to happen. Jesus is coming back again. Oh, hallelujah. The world looks and says, all things continue as they were since the very beginning. The scoffers are walking around mocking. But the Bible says that God is not slack concerning his promise, as some men count slackness, but is long-suffering to usward, not willing that any should perish, but that all should come to repentance. It isn't good news to you this morning that Jesus is coming back again if you're not in Christ. And the only way you're going to partake of the blessings and benefits of the resurrection of Jesus is if you're in Christ. If you're in Adam this morning, you don't know the blessings and benefits of the resurrection. You got to be in Christ. Brother, listen to me. Death is a stock in your trail. Stock in my trail. It's appointed unto man once to die. And it wouldn't be so bad if that's all there was to it. But Jesus assured us there's more to it than just dying. After this, the judgment. We're burying people around here. Brother Quesenberry was 78 years old. Dustin, 19. You don't have to be old to face God. 78 years old and 19. And brother, I'm telling you that the blessing of the resurrection of Jesus is available to you, but not if you're in Adam. Only if you are in Christ. We only have hope beyond this life if we are in Christ. Outside of him, this is the best life you're going to live. This is the best you're going to have it. All the pains, all the sorrows, all the tears, all the heartaches. This is the best you're going to have it right now if you're outside of Christ. You must be in Christ to know the benefits of the resurrection of Jesus. And I'm telling you this morning that Jesus Christ, the Son of God,
6: has made a plan of salvation that cannot fail. You hear me? It cannot fail. If you are in Christ Jesus, you cannot perish as long as you're in Christ Jesus. Hallelujah. You say, preacher, you believe in eternal security? Absolutely. Christ is the author of eternal salvation to all of them that obey Him. As long as you are in Christ Jesus, you cannot perish. Hallelujah. But if you're not in Christ Jesus, if you are in Adam, you are going to perish eternally. Oh yeah, my heart's been stirred, moved, saddened. Oh my, Brother Quisenberry, thank God for his testimony. He knew he was on the verge of going to another world for some time. Thank God for his testimony. Hallelujah. You young folks, I want you to hear me. We've buried more than one young person around here. We've had Kobe Peach's funeral some years ago, 15 years old. Kobe Peach. Now you mom and dad, as you hear me, the little boys and girls in your home, their life is fragile. Can be gone real fast. And you're going to have an effect on them by what you say in your home about the Bible, about holiness, about Jesus. You're going to have an effect on them. And just, you know, a mild religion ain't going to cut it. You're going to have a heart sold out to Jesus Christ. You've got to mean more to you than all of the world. Don't you, Mom and Dad, don't you accept some mild religion for your children and think just because they've got a little bit religious, everything's all right, and it don't matter where they go to church. It don't matter what they believe. Don't you accept that. Your children die outside of Jesus Christ. They're going to hell just like everybody else's. And the only way they're going to heaven is if they are in Jesus Christ. Your children can leave this church right here knowing they're lost, knowing they're not living for Jesus. They can go to church right down the road and they'll stick them in a position of authority and position of leadership, and they're just as lost as they were when they left this church. You know it's true.

Jesus. Y'all, I'm stirred up this morning. I don't want to lose nobody in this place to the devil, to Satan, to sin, to destruction. I want every one of these young folks to know Jesus Christ, to love Him and serve Him, keep His commandments, walk in obedience to Him. Who knows who will be next? And Jesus Christ, the Son of God, has risen from the dead. Hell has lost the battle, and you can be saved. Thank God for the resurrection of Jesus Christ. I want us to stand together this morning while Sister Judy comes to the piano. I want you to bow your heads. Young lady, young man, I want to ask you a question. Do you know Jesus Christ as your Savior and your Lord? Is He the most important person in your life? Do you fellowship with Him every day of your life? Does your heart yearn for Jesus, to know Him, to experience Him, to love Him, to fellowship with Him? Is there something inside of you that grieves you when you are not doing the will of God in your life? Is there something, a check on the inside of you, that when you step out of the path of duty and the path of responsibility, there's something inside of you that goads you back into the path of righteousness? Do you really know Jesus? Or is this just a religious thing that you picked up and think it's grand, you know, that you go to church and everybody thinks you're a good person? But do you know, are you in Christ Jesus this morning? I don't want to take a chance on you young folks. I want you to know that you are in Christ, that you're really saved. Your heart has been purified by the blood of Christ. And not just you young folks, but I'm asking you moms and dads, do you love the Lord? Is this the most important thing in all the world to you, is that you please Him, that you walk in fellowship with Him? Is this the most important thing in your life? Are you in Christ Jesus? Sister Judy, I want you to sing. While she sings, the altar is open. Altars are open. Altars are open. It ought to be sobering to us that a 19-year-old boy with connections to this church is in eternity right now. Oh, it ought to be sobering to us. Is this just something that these things, you know, just another piece of news we picked up? It ought to be sobering to us. Altars are opened. Altars are opened.

in Christ Jesus, He is a new creature. 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

0: Folks, listen to me. Years ago, there was a family in this community started coming to this church. Had two little boys, about the ages of my boys. Were taught in Sunday school while mom and daddy came to the church. I think maybe we got them some when their parents weren't coming. But their parents came, said they got saved. Did wonderful. I remember the mama around the altar. They didn't know anything about holiness. God began to work in their hearts. I remember how they shed off the world. Started cleaning up their lives. I remember that woman standing around the altar, the Lord's Spirit on her, shouting, rejoicing, praising God. After a while, they decided they didn't want to go the way of the Lord. Left the house of God, took those two boys out of the house of God, moved off to another city. I read in the prayer about their oldest son on death row waiting his execution. As a young man, high on drugs, maybe alcohol, wild night, boys and girls took a shotgun, stuck it in the face of the girl he'd been with that night, blowed her into eternity. That young man is in eternity right now. He's been executed by the state of Virginia. I know you say, well, it could never happen to any of us. That's just, you're fooling yourself. I said, you're fooling yourself. The potential is in every heart outside of Jesus Christ. And mamas and daddies, I'm telling you, it's time to get down to business with God. And young people, it's time to get down to business with God. You must get down to business with God. This preacher's telling you, you must get down to business with God, or the consequences are going to be too bad to mention.
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2: 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Alexander. Amen. Up next, another great message from J.R. Alexander.
3: We count this a great honor and privilege to be able to preach to you.
4: Come on.
3: Brother Doug, I told him before he got started that he could have just went right on and took my 30 minutes too, but he didn't listen.
4: Come on.
3: He just decided to quit there. Amen. Go with me to the book of Exodus, chapter 33. Hallelujah. Verse number 18. Very familiar scripture. And if I look nervous, you're right. Praise God. And he said, I beseech ye, show me thy. And he said, thou canst not see my face, for thou shalt no man see me and live. And the Lord said, behold, there is a place by me. Thou shalt stand upon a rock. And it came to pass, and it shall come to pass, while my glory passeth by, that I will put thee in the cliff of the rock, and will cover thee with my hand while I pass by. And I will take away mine hand, and thou shalt see my back parts, but my face shall not be seen. In Acts chapter 7, verse number 56, it says, "And said, Behold, I see heaven opened, and the Son of Man standing on the right hand of God." In Matthew chapter 16, I know I got several scriptures this morning, but bear with me if you would. Matthew 16 and verse 18. "And I say also unto thee, that thou art Peter, and upon this rock I will build my church, and the gates of hell shall not prevail against it." 1 Peter 2 and verse number 6. "Wherefore also it is contained in the scripture, Behold, I lay in Zion a chief cornerstone, elect, precious. He that believeth on him shall not be confounded." One more, Isaiah 6, verse number 3. "One cried unto the other and said, Holy, holy, holy is the Lord of hosts. The whole earth is full of his glory." If the Lord would help me, I'd like to preach on this morning from the 21st verse of the 33rd chapter of Exodus, on "There is a place by me." Amen. There is a place by me. Here, Doug expounded on quite a bit of it. I thought he was going to go right into it this morning. He expounded on quite a bit of the things that had already took place, quite a bit of the things that had already happened in the book of Exodus here. At this particular time, the second covenant tables had not been given yet. They had not been wrote yet at this particular time.
4: Come on.
3: And Moses had threw down the first set and broke them because of the sin of Aaron and the children of Israel that they had made the molten calf. At this time, Moses had already interceded and said, "Lord, if you blot their name out, blot my name also out of thy book of life." He had already interceded for the children of Israel. And Moses is a wonderful person to read about. If you ever just want to study a character, there's a lot of good ones, but Moses is a real good one to study out. And he was a man that had a temper. We all know that. He had a temper. But that's not what I want to preach about this morning. What I would like for you to see is he asked for a very particular thing. He said, "Lord, show me thy glory. I want something special. I want something that's more than just the ordinary." And isn't that what a lot of us ask for today? Something more than just the ordinary. He said, "Show me thy glory." There in Isaiah, it tells us that, the earth is full of his glory. And you can look around here in these mountains and see that the earth is truly full of the glory of the Lord. Amen. You can go up into the Shenandoah Valley, and it's one of the prettiest places that I have ever seen, right up there. When you look out over that Skyline Drive and look down into that valley, oh, it's a pretty place to see. There's just not many more prettier places in the whole world than right there. Amen. And I got to thinking about that and thinking about all that the oceans and all the beautiful things. The world is truly full of the glory of the Lord. Amen. But he asked for one particular thing. He said, "Lord, show me thy glory." And the Lord said, "Now you can't see my glory. There's just no way you can look upon me and live." But he did say, "There is a place by me." Amen. "There's a place by me, and thou shalt stand upon the rock." Hallelujah. So there is a place that we can be where we can be near to the Lord. Amen. Now, I know it's going a little bit different than Doug's sermon went, but I think we can tie it all together here, if the Lord would help us this morning. You begin to think of what he said there. He said, "There is a place by me, thou shalt stand upon the rock." In this hour where it seems that sin abounds greater than ever before, I don't know of an hour that's ever been like this one. I don't know of a time that's ever been such as the time that we live in. There's so much wickedness even amongst the church world as a whole, Brother Mike. There's wickedness among us. There's never been, to my knowledge, as many people leaving from the ark of safety as they're leaving these days. My, it's a wicked time and a wicked hour. I heard on a radio station up there in Winchester, Brother Doble, where it said, Charles Swindoll said, that in Los Angeles, California, now they no longer sell wedding rings, and I don't believe in them. Hallelujah. I want to straighten that out right now. But anyway, he said that they no longer sell them, but they rent them. That's what they do. They rent them instead of selling them. And I thought, what a wicked time that we live. What a dark hour that we live. And for the church world, it seems as there's never been pressure put on like there's pressure put upon us today. There's never been a time like this, as far as it seems like every day it's a struggle. Every time you come to church, it seems like it's just one fight after another to just make it anymore. And you need something to hold on to. You need something to grasp a hold of. Well, the Lord tells us here that there is a place by me. Amen. There is a place that you can get where there is safety. There is a place that you can get where there is peace, and where there is happiness, and where there is joy. Now the Bible said there is a place by me, and that place is thou shalt stand upon the rock. Who is that rock? Who is that chief cornerstone? Stephen said there is his being stoned. I saw the heaven open up and the Son of Man standing upon the right hand of God. If we're going to get close to God, if we're going to get to the place of safety, we're going to have to come through the man Jesus Christ. If we're ever going to be beside him, Alvin Noble, we're going to have to get to the place where we surrender our lives and our hearts to the Lord Jesus Christ. Amen. We're going to have to get to where we realize our need to get a hold of God. In this last days where it seems like that everybody has just become in a form and a fashion, it seems like no longer that we have the power of God like we really need it. But we really do. We really do. Folks say, well, the preachers ain't like they used to be. Maybe not in your eyes, but to my eyes, they're some of the greatest men that have ever donned platforms or preaching in pulpits today. Amen. The power of God has not gone no place. It sure ain't. Amen. Would you help me this morning? Hallelujah. The power of God, Brother Dovo, ain't left the church. No, it ain't. We just need to get beside the Lord. We need to get in that place where He'll help us and where He'll breathe on us with His Spirit. But you got to realize now, in order to get by the Lord, the Bible says, be ye holy, for I am holy. Amen. There's no worldliness gonna walk up beside the Lord. Amen. If your life does not measure up to God's word, forget it. Amen. Forget it. There's no chance on you getting beside Him if you don't live right. Amen. Would you help me here? Hallelujah. There's a place of help, though, if we'll just get ourselves in line with God. Yeah, we can have great services again. Yeah, the power of God can move again. It's not left our era and it's not left our days. But you know what we've done? We've moved away from the rock. We've moved away from the foundations of holiness. We've moved away from the foundations of Christ. And unless we get back, we'll not be beside Him. Amen. Hallelujah. Hallelujah. If we ever want to see the glory of the Lord, if we ever want to see the power of God back in our congregations again, we're going to have to get beside Him. If we ever want to get to a place where the Holy Ghost has its right away in our church services again, we're going to have to get to the place of surrender where we are willing to give our own lives and walk upon the rock Jesus Christ. No other foundation will do. There's no other place to stand than beside the Lord. Amen. And if you're going to stand beside the Lord, you're going to have to stand upon the rock. There's no other way to the Lord than the man Christ Jesus. Amen. Amen. Amen. Amen. They still call him now JC. That's a big thing. They call him JC. I beg to differ with you. I'd not call him that. No, sir. No, sir. I've got reverence for the Lord more than that foolishness. Amen. Hallelujah. Oh, would you listen to me this morning? There's a place that we can get that our troubles will leave. There's a place that we can get that our burdens will leave. There's a place that we can get that the power of God will fall once again. But if we did not yield to the power of God and to the commandments of God, as Brother Doug preached to us this morning about the table that was in the ark, unless we live by the laws of God, unless we live pure and holy and righteous, in this day will not be beside him. Amen. Amen. We can have our form of godliness, but we'll never see his glory. We can have our way of worship, but we'll never see his glory. Amen. Amen. You know, they tell me that used to the glory of God would fall, and it was like a cloud that filled the tabernacle. Brother Mike, I've been in this 13 years. Been in a lot of good services, but I've never seen it. Amen. I've never seen it. Some of you elders maybe can say that you have. Hallelujah. They tell me that there at Dryden Road, before it was Dryden Road, they used to go into the church doors a shouting and a worshiping God. Amen. You know what? They had a vision of his glory. They wanted to see the Lord. They wanted to see the power of God. But are we satisfied looking upon something else, trusting in something else other than the power of God? Would you help me this morning? Hallelujah. We need to get back to where the power of God is the most important thing in our services. Amen. Amen. We can go ahead like we're going. We can walk on like we're walking. But there'll come a day when we'll need his glory. There'll come a day when the storm rages so high. There'll come a day when the wind blows so hard and your life is shook so bad that you'll look for the glory of God, but the glory of God won't be there because you have failed to keep the laws of God. You see, the Spirit of God and the Word of God goes hand in hand. There's no way to have the power of God unless you live by the Word of God. There's no way. I said there's no way. You might shout right on. You might speak in tongues right on. But unless you got the power of God and living by the Word of God, you'll never make it. Amen. There'll come a day, I said there'll come a day, when it'll get so bad, when it'll get so tough, that you're not going to be able to stand upon your own. You're going to say, Lord, lead me to the rock that is higher than I. I need a sure foundation. I need something that I can stand on other than preaching or other than men's wisdom. Amen. Hallelujah. We need the Word of God that we can stand upon. We need the Word of God that we can stand firm on, unless we get to the place, Brother Mike Roberts, where we go back to living by the Word of God. We're never going to see the power of God in my generation like we did in the last. Oh, but I said there's hope. There is hope if we'll stand up on the rock. Amen. There's a place by me. Amen. I tell you right now, Brother Moore's preaching last night should have stirred you up. Amen. You should hate sin more today than you ever have. Hallelujah. When they got up and they proclaimed against sin. Hallelujah. When they talked against sin, our forefathers, I hold it dear because it's the foundation upon which I have built. upon. Amen. It's the rock upon which I stand. Hallelujah. Would you help me this morning? Could I tell you that unless we stay with the same principles and the same laws that they live by, there'll be a day in our generation that we search for the Lord's glory and we'll see nothing but formality. Amen. Amen. Amen. We'll see nothing but an almost dormant state of churchism. Amen. You go now, and I mean, hallelujah. I've been around just a little bit. You got to preach a week to get the church ready to have revival. Amen. You got to preach a week before somebody can lift their hand and say, glory to God. Hallelujah. You know why? I'll tell you why. I think it's maybe because in our home life, we failed to stand up on the rock. Amen. Our churches ain't drying up. You're drying up. Amen. The power of God's not leaving. You're leaving the power of God. Amen. You listen to me this morning. If we're ever to have it again, we're going to have to stand upon the rock. Amen. Amen. Stand on something else. Stand on personality. See how far it gets you. Stand on singing groups. See how far they take you. Amen. You listen to me. Hallelujah. Stand on worldly amusements. See how far they help you. Amen. Stand on programs. See how far they take you. Hallelujah. You know what we need? We need what we had here last night when that choir was singing about the love of God. You see, that was the genuine power of God falling amongst us. That's what we need. Amen. I said that's what we need. We need to get in the presence of God. Amen. Amen. Amen. I can't help but to notice. Hallelujah. And please, oh, well, just hold it against me if you want to. Hallelujah. But I have noticed this week that we have got up to the point of going on over to a real move of God. And I mean, the power of God has been here. It has shook this place. But I can see in the back and in different areas there that it seemed like about halfway back it stopped. Amen. And folks just sat down on the power of God. Oh, listen to me. Hey, well, help me, Lord. Into it now. Great God. But if we don't get back and live right, if we don't get back and surrender to the power of God when He does come by, one day we'll sing those songs again and it won't be there. One day we'll pray that prayer again. Won't be there. Hallelujah. One day, Brother Mike, we'll come into the Richlands Tabernacle and we'll say, remember years ago when the power of God used to move, and that's all it'll be. It's just what the power of God used to be. Oh, wouldn't that be sad to think that it would leave this church? Wouldn't it be sad to think that the power of God would leave from amongst our holiness churches? But would you listen to me this morning as I preach to you? Unless we get back to the foundation, unless we get back to the rock upon which we stand, we'll not be able to have the power of God anymore. Amen. You say, what are you saying? I say we need to get back to preaching Jesus and Him crucified. I say we need to get back to preaching Jesus and Him holy. I think we need to get back to preaching the Holy Ghost baptism as real and for the church today. I think we need to get back to preaching sanctification true and holy. I don't care how you believe it. Amen, amen. It don't matter to me whether you're progressive or whether you're definite. Amen. All that matters to me is that you get sanctified. Amen. Don't matter a bit to me. Hey, don't you hold back on me now. Praise God. Praise God. Hallelujah. We better get to the place, Brother Mike Roberts, where we want to see the glory again. Do we really want to see it? Do we really want to see it? Or do we come to these camp meetings just because it's the thing to do. Amen. Help me here. Amen. Or do we come saying, Lord, we've got to have the glory of God in our hearts again. Above all else, we must have Thy Spirit, Lord. Unless we get to the place where we want to see Him, where we want to see His glory, we'll never find a place by Him. Amen. They've tried to stand on everything else. Ask the big assemblies. They tried to stand on personalities. Look what happened to them. Amen. Amen. Amen. Amen. That's right. That's right. Amen. You look at the other churches. They tried to stand upon form. And they formed out the Spirit of God. They got it in such a fashion that when the Holy Ghost moved, oh, it was not the normality, but it was the rarity. What about your church? What about your life? Is it the normality or is it the rarity that the power of God moves on you? Hallelujah. How long has it been since you broke out in an old time shout? How long has it been since you broke out in worship of the Lord? Amen. I'll tell you what some of us are. For some of it is the rarity instead of the normality. Amen. Amen. Amen. Amen. Say our services are dried up. No, we ain't. No, we ain't. Our services have not dried up. They have not dried up. Amen. You have. Hallelujah. Hallelujah. Let's just put it right down to where it goes. Amen. Let's get it right down to where it is. The only way you can be dry is if you don't bring your water. Amen. Hallelujah. You leave your water at home, you're going to be dry. Just expect it. Don't think you're going to be able to live off the pastor's water every day of your life. Don't think you're going to be able to live off the evangelist's water every day of your life. Won't you get some yourself? Amen. Won't you get some power of God yourself? Why don't you get some Holy Ghost anointing yourself? Why don't you stop depending upon everybody else? Amen. Amen. Amen. Amen. Amen. We need to get back to where we want to see the glory of God in our services again. Amen. Brother Horton, Brother Horton, my family just won't get saved. They just won't get saved. Amen. Oh, Brother Mike, what's wrong with our church? What's wrong with it? You are. That's what's wrong with it. You are. Amen. You're the problem. Not everybody else. Stop looking at everybody else. Look in the mirror and say, I am the problem. It is me that needs the power of God. It's me that needs the glory of God. It's me that needs the touch of the Holy Ghost. Why don't you wake up and realize that if we want the power of the Holy Ghost, we're going to have to get back to where we want it. You don't want it. Amen. You don't want it. Or you can have it. Amen. Why ain't I been blessed this week? You ain't wanted to. Amen. Hallelujah. Hallelujah. Oh my. Won't sell none of these tapes. Great God. Hallelujah. Hallelujah. Hallelujah. Why don't we realize? I got 3 minutes. Amen. Why don't we realize that unless we get back, we've got a generation under us that's not going to know the power of God. That we got a generation following us that'll never know the reality of God's healing power. That we got a generation following us that'll never know what it's like to be slain under the power of God. We better get back. Did you hear me? I said we better get back. We better stand upon the rock and get beside the Lord. Amen. Could you raise your hands and worship God today? Amen. Amen. Amen. Amen. Amen. Amen. Amen. Amen. Build your salvation upon anything you want to. Lay your foundation upon anything you want to. upon anything you want to. I think I'll do it on Jesus. I said, I think I'll build it around Jesus. And I think the way that I'm going to do it is to live like He lived. That word Christian means Christ-like. Hey, man, that's what we need to be. It's Christ-like. Amen. Let's get beside Him. There's a place promised to us, and let's get there, brother.
5: Well, you can have Him.
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6: I appreciated the service last night. I appreciated the youth service tonight. Amen. I love the zeal of the youth. I have preached, I think, somewhere around 19 years in Richlands camp meeting, either the day services at 10 o'clock or the night services. And they've always had services at 8 o'clock, 10:30, 2 o'clock, and 7 o'clock. And I have tried, by the grace of God, to be at every one of those services when I could be there. Most of the time, the younger preachers are preaching in the early morning service. And I've always felt like I could get my prayer in enough that I could go and be there and to support them and to let them know that we were interested in what was going on. Amen. I always try to pray to being part of the year and to find the mind of God for the meetings that we're going to. And, of course, if you know me, you know that my burden is for revival. I'm not probably the best pastor in the world. I'm certainly not an evangelist. One fellow told me one time he thought I might be a revivalist, and I like that pretty good. But I really believe we're going to have revival. I believe we're seeing the seeds of revival. That's one reason I like these young people so good. I like these youth services. I love that zeal. Sometimes not a lick of sense, but a lot of zeal. And I'm reminded of what we are. As long as we got these coming on, we'll have a move of God. Amen. But the first part of the year, as we were praying about the meetings this year, I felt like the Lord impressed upon me that there was going to be a healing in the house of God prior to a revival. And you can whistle in the dark if you want to and let them like it ain't happening. But in the last few years, the devil has made an all-out attack on the ministry. He's tried everything he could try to separate us one from another. But Brother L.D. Moore told me years ago, he said, Brother Gabbard, if we don't hang together, they'll hang us one at a time. And there has been some of the most malicious attacks upon the integrity of the ministry in the last few years that I have ever witnessed. There has been, with this introduction of this new technology, there can be a problem here tonight, and it'll be in Oklahoma before in the morning. But it seemed like that as the first part of the year, when the Lord began to deal with me, that He was going to judge some of that and stop some of that and bring a healing among us again. And, you know, I'm not worried about who I can't fellowship. I'm going to fellowship everybody that'll let me. Amen. I'm going to believe the best about you until I'm proved the worst is proved out in you. But I believe if we can have this healing in the house of God, that among us. And there is a shift on. I mean, people are getting sick and tired of hearing the bad things. I know there's men that are falling. I know there's bad things that are happening. But for every man that falls, there's 100 that didn't. For every bad lady, there's 100 great saints of God that still know how to pray. Amen. And I think it's time we started emphasizing the positive among us. And I felt like the Lord spoke to me that if we would present a united front, that He would come back with all the presence and the power of yesterday. Amen. And He's doing it. Brother Evans told you a little bit, so maybe I can just go ahead and tell you before I preach tonight. I've had a lady in my church that has been there. She's been with me since I started the church, started pastoring the church. And from the time she prayed through and got saved, she never ever took anything. She never rubbed anything on. She never went to a doctor. And she has had some horrible things down through the years. Her husband, because of the trouble that we had in the beginning, is we were talking today, got bitter, and he quit. He backslid over 20 years ago. But when Sister Bonnie would get into an attack, she'd get sick, she'd have to call for the elders, he would stand right there with her, and we'd pray and God raise her up. A few weeks ago, she fell, and she has gotten older now, and she fell, and she broke her hip. Her right hip was broke. There's no question about that. And in fact, the nurse that goes to my church went, you know, and over there and by herself, and she called me and she said, "That hip's broke." I said, "Yeah, we know it." They called us. She was in excruciating pain. They never got her up even. We gathered around and we got to praying. And we prayed and sought the face of God. The Holy Ghost would come into the room and shake her and shout her on the couch, but she didn't get up. And days went by, and folks began to say, you know, something's got to be done. She's bedfast. You know, this is happening. This is going to set up infection. This is going. And I even talked to her. I said, "Sister Bonnie, have you considered?" And she said, "No." Said, "I haven't." And her backslidden husband told me, he said, it's hurting me and but he said, she has trusted God all these years. And I just hate to see her getting wooled around now with all that will happen to her. And so another crisis came on a Sunday afternoon. And Ann and I, and my assistant pastor and his wife, went there, and we put a one call out for everybody to be praying. We went, and it was a crisis time. And I actually thought she'll probably die right here today, the way she looked. She was ashen white, and I thought, well, she'll die right here. We got to praying, and when you start praying for Bonnie, I mean, the power of God just, and we were speaking in tongues, and we were praying a while. And after a while, she looked around at me, and I can't sing. And but every now and then at home, I sing a song about the way being rough and rocky, and the hills hard to climb. And the end is, after a while, it's going to all be over. Yeah. And she looked up at me and she said, "Could you sing that song?" Well, we tried. And she shouted on that bed. I thought, well, she's going to come out of there. And when she got done, Cecil was standing up with his tears in his eyes. And he said, "Brother Johnny, I know God don't make deals, but I've been a-praying. And said, when she comes back to the house of God, I'm going to be with her." A few nights ago, they got her in a wheelchair, and they rolled her into the house of God. And we had prayer, and now the power of God fell, and she shouted in that wheelchair. She didn't get up, but she shouted in that wheelchair. But her husband was pushing that wheelchair. And he stood right there while we prayed. And he looked at me and said, "She's getting better every day." He said, "She is." Well, went on about 2 or 3 services that way, and the other night he pushed her up the aisle. We got to pray him, and they got to singing, and there's no God like Jehovah. Yeah. And you could feel. And all of a sudden, she began to try to push up on that thing. And she motioned for my wife and another sister. And they got a hold of her. And she stood up on that rope hip. And she's standing there. And I was wanting to lay hands on her. But I know it ain't proper to lay my hand on that broke hip. This ain't proper. So I looked at Cecil and I said, Cecil, would you lay your hand on her hip? And let me lay my hand on yours. And he did. I laid my hand on him and the power of God hit and I began to speak in tongues. And all of a sudden, I heard somebody screaming like an Indian. Cecil comes spinning out of there. He lapped that church, come back to the front, went to dancing. When he did, she went to walking. And she walked all the way down our church and all the way around the side of our church and all the way back up here. And he had shouted till he shouted his shoe heels off. Literally shouted his shoe heels off. Amen. And he's still shouting. Amen. Amen. The power of God's getting on her. She'll get up and walk around. They still ride her to church in the wheelchair. But the glory of God's there. And when we got done that night, I said, Bonnie, you want to say anything? She said, there's no words that can describe this. And I said, what about you, Cecil? He said, I'm glad I'm saved.
5: Yeah. Yeah.
6: Amen. Sunday night, he took a shouting spell, danced. He said, I got me a new pair of shoes, and so they still dance. And he danced all up in the front and spoke in tongues and shouted. And I told my church, I said, when he was a deacon, he was one of my deacons. I said, when he was in before, I said, you ain't seen nothing yet. Most of you don't remember him. But God still move him. God still help him. Amen. And when I would pray and say, God, why don't you just raise her on out there? He'd say, it's for the glory of God. It's for the glory of God. Well, I see the hand of God moving in him. It's for the glory of God. Amen. Amen. Well, I have a burden, and I want to deliver it to you tonight. And I'm old enough in this way that I don't have to bless you or impress you, if you understand what I'm saying. I simply want to do the will of God, and I want to make a difference if I can. Earlier part of this year, I got to studying in the book of Matthew on the temptation of Christ. And I never did get past the first temptation. And I've been chewing on this and trying to preach from this. This kept getting bigger and bigger and bigger to me. Now, right now, with what I feel in my soul and what I know in this congregation, I could push a few buttons. We could shout a while. And you go home thinking I was somebody. Think we'd really done something. But I don't really care whether you shout with us or not. Because I feel like that God has given me an insight, a peek into something that I feel like that we need to talk about. And so if you would, just let me talk to you tonight, okay? From the book of Matthew, chapter 4. Well, let me go first to the book of Genesis, and just we can read that. Genesis chapter 3 and verse number 5. Genesis 3 and verse number 5. Of course, this is the temptation, how the serpent has come. And he comes down to verse 5. And he says in verse 5, for God doth know that in the day you eat thereof, your eyes shall be opened, and ye shall be as gods. We're getting a ring on this monitor up here. Ye shall be as gods, knowing good and evil. Ye shall be as gods. And then in Matthew, after that he has been baptized, after that the Holy Ghost like a dove has descended and the voice of God says, it's my beloved son. Verse chapter number 4 opens, and then was Jesus led of the Spirit into the wilderness to be tempted of the devil. And when he had fasted 40 days and 40 nights, he was afterward and hungered. And when the tempter came to him, he said, if thou be the Son of God, command these stones to be made bread.
7: And he answered and said, "It is written, man shall not live by bread alone, but by every word that proceedeth out of the mouth of God." If the Lord will help me tonight, and I think he will, I have tried to baptize this with tears. I want to preach to you on God's or God-like. God's or God-like. Our Father and our God, we are here again partly because of the invitation of this board and committee and congregation. But God, we're more so here tonight because I am indebted to you. And woe be unto me if I preach not the gospel. I shall not spend my time talking of my inabilities or pleading my insufficiency. I shall simply ask thee, O God, for that anointing that somehow transforms a man and makes him a prophet in the sense of the New Testament. I shall ask you that the canopy of your glory will settle around this great camp meeting for a little while. I pray that the Spirit of the living God will lighten the heart and enlighten the eye and touch the ear of every one of us tonight. We might look into the truth of thy word and be liberated from that by that truth. And Father, at the conclusion of this message tonight, that you will meet us again upon these altars and there do business with us individually and collectively as the children of God. We'll give you the praise and the honor and the glory. We ask it in the name of Jesus, and this congregation said amen. Someone has said, why? Why must we be tried? Why must there be the test? Why didn't God warn Adam and Eve about a fallen angel, about a Lucifer? Why didn't he tell them to be on guard? They were innocent. But innocence is not holiness until it's tried. Come on now. We were all born in innocency, but you lost that innocency. Yeah. But there is a holiness that God ordained for us that in the eons of time, he foreknew and he foreordained that there would be a people that were holy. Yeah. And you cannot be holy until you have been tried. Amen. And the great temptation, when I begin to look at this temptation of Jesus, the way he came to him, all of a sudden I saw something that you may have already seen, but I never had. I saw here, this is the fundamental essence of the battle between good and evil. The thing that he won Eve with was to tell her, this that God has said you can't do is there because he's not a good God. He don't want you to have that power. He knows that if you do this, then you'll become like gods. And there is something in us, little, big, poor, rich, anybody in between. There's something in us that we are drawn by the thought of being powerful. And so in this great temptation, when he comes to Jesus, the first thing he does, he tries the same thing he tried in Adam and Eve. You know, the Bible said of Hezekiah that God left him to try him to see what was in his heart. The reason we must be tempted and must be tested is because that we have a fundamental belief in ourselves. We really do believe we're not as bad as we are. Hello. The reason the prophets had such a hard time preaching against the idol gods, because those idol gods were man's creation. That man created that idol and ascribed to it the attributes of the things that he loved. Those idol gods became yes gods. They became intoxicating gods. Rise up and dance around the calf that you've created. Amen. You see, this doctrine, if thou be the Son of God, command these stones that they be made bread. Demonstrate. You see, the doctrine, the devil's doctrine of religion, you shall be as gods, brings the lust of the flesh, and the lust of the eyes, and the pride of life. Man as the God of man becomes the God of God. We make up our minds, Brother Savage, how we think God ought to work. And then when God does not measure up to our expectations, we become disappointed, disillusioned, and many times we just simply drop out. All because the God that we had created in our intellect is really not the God of the Bible. He's not God. This God that we have created, aided by nothing but our own intelligence, is not God. But he's actually the devil. Now, you may wonder where I'm going. But when I got to look at it, all of a sudden it hit me. All this new teaching, all that has risen up among us, this humanistic, charismatic, neo-Pentecostal doctrine that has so ripped us apart for the last few years has found itself right here. Whether you like it or not, I know they shout. I know they speak in tongues. I know they operate quote unquote gifts. But they are not of God. Hello? That is not the doctrine of the Bible that me and you are preaching out of. Oh yes, they shout, they dance, they sing, they mimic, but there's one thing they don't do, and that is they do not live separated, sanctified, Holy Ghost lives. The devil can do everything, but he can't live holy. And the challenge that he made to Jesus, and the reason it was his first shot, and it was so important, was that if he could win here, the battle's over. If he wins this one right here, if Jesus makes bread at this point, then Satan's theology wins. When Christ, I am hungry. Therefore, God ought to make me some bread. I have a right. Again, Jesus, if you are the Son of God, we are living in a world that's under the oppression of the Roman government, and our people are hungry. So why don't you feed them? Now, understand what I'm saying here. I'm glad for the ballot box. I think we ought to vote. I'm patriotic. I'm all of that. But we are not called to preach a social gospel that changes. We have been mesmerized. We've been hypnotized. We've been distracted from the preaching of the gospel of the Lord Jesus Christ because we've got involved in feeding the hungry. Amen. Now, what we don't understand is if the gospel is preached in the power of the resurrected life of Jesus

face our enemy. In this wilderness, he will there meet Lucifer. On the battlefield with just the true great forces meeting each other. He goes there to battle with the devil to regain what Adam lost. This desert then becomes our world. This 40 days becomes our time. This Jesus takes my place in the fight. In all actuality, I am what they're fighting over. Amen. All of humanity is the prize. And he says to him, Satan tries the same thing on him. It worked on Eve. It worked on Adam. If thou be the Son of God, make bread. You know, I've wondered all these years how that these great 40s and 50s evangelists and miracle working preachers. You can't doubt the miracles of them men. Some of you probably are old enough to remember. I've had men tell me that they were in Branham's meetings. They saw what God did. I've had men tell me, I knew these men. And yet, every one of them comes to the end of life in a scandal. Now, that might bother you, but it worries me. It bothers me. First of all, I want you to understand something. Jesus said, upon this rock I build my church. And every satellite ministry that spins off from the church and is not centered in the church will spin off into failure. I don't care who I preached along this line somewhere and got a call or two. I'm not against preaching on the street corner. I'm not against the campus preacher, but I am against the campus preacher who does not have a pastor who cannot send them back to that church and say, what you get done here, you will have to have finished and perfected by a church and a pastor who can give you the doctrine of the Lord. Listen, church, if we'd have had the doctrine of the sovereignty of God Almighty down in our hearts, the charismatic movement would have never had a foothold among us. We would have knew better. But you see, I know men, and you do, that they held the line all their life. They grew old. Their kids drifted out. They drifted out into the other to the cities. They embraced this charismatic doctrine and they came home. And they were speaking in tongues and they were shouting. And mom and dad were just so happy that they was in the house of God, quote unquote, that they did not say anything about, hey, the Holy Ghost don't shout you with your earbobs a dangling. If you'll do it my way, we can build a church. Amen. Come on now. In the beginning it was, I feel the Lord has impressed me to say to you, we need to do this. And probably it was all right. But after a while, they're saying, God told me, and it's all wrong. Anytime that any man uses the Holy Ghost, the Godhead of the Trinity, to further his own agenda, it is wrong. And when they depart from the local authority of the church, you don't get too big to answer to God. I don't care if you are King David, you cannot commit adultery and get by with it. Amen. And so I begin to realize here, hey, the argument is, what could be wrong with turning stones into bread when you're hungry? Should not a righteous man prosper? I'm going to tell you something. The prosperity gospel is not the gospel of the book. The evidence that you're living in a home and driving a fancy car does not have the blessing of God on you.

0: One church that's gone now, they're gone so far, nobody'll ever get them back. The last man that tried to pastor them there, he tried to point out to them where they were going. And they looked at him in that board meeting and said, we've got $100,000 on CDs. We've got this, that, and the other. And we are doing just fine without your holiness gospel. But what they don't understand is Jesus said, you are the Laodicean church. You're the one I'm going to vomit out of my mouth because you've learned how to have church without the Holy Ghost. You've learned how to have church without the anointing of my presence. Amen. You're not worshiping me. You're worshiping the God of your own creation. He's the God of your imagination. Sometimes God does not do like I think he ought to. But we are the children of light. Does that not mean that, you see, there's the doctrine now among us. This is a good preaching whether you like it or not. The doctrine says that the end justifies the means. And could I tell you, when you start trying to do God's work in man's way, it's the devil's doctrine. For I want you to know, this God of Mammon is not God. He is that transformed angel of light. It may look like you're doing it. That's why that in that what we're seeing right now is folks that are leaving the wholeness movement. And we've got some preachers that are actually almost afraid to preach what was the fundamental doctrines of yesterday. Because we've got folks that say, well, if you don't like it, I'll just go on down the road. And you know, the report comes back, they went down to so-and-so's church. The first thing she did was cut her hair off. He went and bought him some short-sleeve shirts. And they just went down to the wherever. And they're a-shouting in every service. They are carrying on in every service. Well, the man, I feel the Spirit. That fellow told me, he said, you ain't never been to no serpent handling meetings. There's a spirit, the Spirit's there. I said, there's a spirit there. There's a witchcraft spirit there. There's a spirit that'll make you shout there and let you charm a serpent until one day he bites you. But it's not God. And that's what I'm preaching to us tonight is, amen, I don't want to be a God. I want to be God-like. I don't want to be my own God. I want God to be the master of my soul. I want Him, and I want to trust Him. Oh, help me, Lord, tonight. This thing gets bigger all the time, but amen. But you see, you don't understand. If we do this, one fellow told me he worked with, and I'm not going to name their names because some of them are your heroes. And I don't want to shoot your heroes down. But he said I would pull him off the stage after church and I'd tell him, hey, that didn't happen. That didn't happen. You're going to have to quit telling stuff that's not real. He said, I'll just tell you, I just get so carried away. And said, the people like it. One preacher said, he called this man to help him work, and he said, now, I want you to be over my finances, and we've got this bill that's got to be paid. $10,000 has got to be paid. And so he said, I worked on it and worked on it and worked on it and pulled every congregation. Thank God we got the bill paid. So I went in the office before the next campaign. He said, now, we got to have this. He said, now, wait a minute. We paid that. He said, yeah, but the people's got to think or they won't give. And the end justifies. That's why that every one of them wound up shipwrecked along the side. It wasn't because the gifts of the Spirit wasn't working. It wasn't because God wasn't real. It wasn't because God don't honor your faith. And let me say something right here. I think I preached it here. The message is not contaminated because the messenger failed. You understand what I'm saying? Just because the man that preached that turned out to be a scoundrel and you know that things happen, God honors His Word. God will back up His Word. Woo, you are looking at me tonight. And I knew you would, but I came with this burden tonight. And I'm here to tell us tonight, amen, this is what we're going to have to do. If we want to have a last day revival, we're going to have to come back to the purity and the simplicity and the power and the humility when God is God and we're nothing and He's everything. Oh, God. But if they could just. Somebody come to me and said, Brother Gabbard, we're bringing so-and-so here. And they really need a healing. And if the people could just see them get healed, they would, maybe they might change. And I said to them as sweet as I could, they have the law and they have the prophets. And if they will not hear them, they would not hear one, though he raised from the dead. The miracles, the feeding of the 5,000 and all the other things, all of those that were screaming, Hosanna, Hosanna, Hosanna, were screaming, crucify him a few days later because it was not in their hearts. He disappointed them. He wasn't the God they thought he ought to be. And so they crucified him. Amen. The world does not want God. It takes somebody that's had a born again heart change to appreciate God. Amen. What we're going to offer them is there is something different. There's something beyond the blab it and the grab it, and after a while it runs out. I was in McKaysville, Georgia, in the early summer that the scandal finally came out on Jimmy Swagger. I was there in a little old church, stuck right down in the middle of the Bull of the Woods prophecy camp, or Field of the Woods, or whatever. Independent church right amongst all that. And I was trying to preach to them holiness. I was trying to turn a church that was turning. And I remember being on the altar that day when the Lord spoke to me. I was saying to him, how can one little old preacher from the hills of Kentucky scream loud enough and hard enough to get the attention of this mob that's going over the cliff, when men like Jimmy Swagger is saying every old barn's looking better with paint on it? How can I talk about getting delivered from a television when people are buying it just so they can watch him? And Jim and Tammy. And then all of a sudden, the Spirit of God got on me. And God, I looked into the heavens and the stars begin to fall. And God said, I'm shaking the heavens and I'm shaking the earth and the stars are going to fall and only that which can't be shaken will stand. And I watched this as Jimmy Swagger come falling down. I watched as all these great men come tumbling down. And the Lord spoke to me and he said, it ain't going to be long. There'll be a scandal and this will come out. You say, well, preacher, why didn't you warn him? How would I even got close to them? They would have laughed me out of existence. But I remember walking into my dad's house for that year. Only when dad said, have you heard the news? I'd been to church that Sunday morning. I said, no, Dad, what's the news? He said, Jimmy Swagger's just confessed to inappropriate actions. Did I make you happy? No, sir. But there's one other thing he told me that I'm going to tell you, and I told that to tell you this. He said there are going to be many sick and wounded and helpless sheep fall down because of this. And he said, reach them. Reach to them. Tell them if they can wade through the filth and the veneer and the vernacular of the outside, they'll still see a God who is real. Where the power of God still moves. And he said, if you'll do it, I'll make my voice to come through you. And your voice will be like my voice. And they won't be afraid of you. But they'll come. We are on the brink of revival. But we're going to have a revival till we settle in our service. There's only one way. There's just one way to the pearly gate. There's just one way. My friend, if holiness is wrong, then you're a bunch of idiots. How many of you have lived your life for nothing? If they can go tiptoeing through with all of that they're hanging on to them, but I'm going to tell you something. God is not that kind of a God. He still says, come out from among them and be you separate, saith the Lord. Young lady, I don't care who's doing it. Don't take your fashion off the front cover of a perverted magazine. Amen. Still pick you out of good wholeness, mama, and dress like her. Amen. Well, I'm going to tell you something. I think my mama looks mighty fine. I'll come here now. Jesus looks at him and says, man shall not live by bread alone, but by every word that proceedeth out of the mouth of God. The devil knows doctrine, and he can quote scripture. But when he quotes scripture, it's blasphemy. It's not the truth. It's blasphemy. This, you see, this is not talking about just needing a little cornbread because your belly's empty. He said, there's a hunger here. It's not just bread. It's not just a temporary fix for right now. When he says Jesus was afterward and hungered, he was feeling all the emptiness, all the unfulfilled desires, all the disappointments, all that you were feeling, all that was leaving you empty. He was feeling all of that. And to find some artificial way of covering that was to destroy the very integrity of the Word of God. This is the hunger. It's that incredible emptiness that torments mankind. The hunger, this hunger will never be satisfied with bread. The home in America has been ripped apart right now, like never before. The Christian home is under attack like never before. In marriage counseling sessions, the first thing I tell her is, the reason you're dissatisfied with him, you're expecting him to do what only the Holy Ghost can do. He is just a man. And the reason that you're not happy with her is because you're not happy. There's an emptiness inside of you that she can't fulfill. And nobody else can't. And that's why pornography is so damnable and so dangerous. Because it creates an illusion and an appetite for something that is impossible to be satisfied. Lust is never satisfied. It never finds enough. Therefore, in the very beginning, the test is, the temptation comes, will I make bread? Will I create something? Or will I wait? The fruit of the field. When the fruit of the field, oh God help me, is allowed to replace the Lord of the harvest, then we are losing. We have lost the giver as we sought the gift. We who pride ourselves on really worshiping God have not scratched the surface of what it means to worship God. I'm glad, listen, I don't think there's a church anywhere that'll shout with more than Bond Church does. I don't think there's anybody that'll shout and dance and walk the seats and try everything else any more than we do. But that is just the overflow. That's just the holy effervescence. But we worship Him when we say, Lord, though You slay me, yet will I trust You. Worshiping God is when you don't even realize, and you have no logical answer for why you're where you are. There's some of you tonight, you didn't choose to be where you are. This wasn't what you thought life was going to be. But you can allow it to make you bitter, or it can make you better. Amen. When they came to Jesus, you remember when Jesus sent them away? He said, go into the town and buy bread, buy us some meat, buy us some dinner. And I'm going to sit here on the well. And while he's sitting on the well and they're going to buy dinner, a woman come in trouble. And you know the story. You know the whole story. And when they came back, they marveled that he talked to her. And when she went running back to the city, they said, come on, master, and eat. And he said, I have meat to eat that you know not of. We have traded the infinite for the finite. We have tried to fill our hungers. That's why we, not the world, but we are spending multitudes of thousands of dollars on vacation, on boats, on guns, on shopping trips, on anything that can occupy us. That's why we get in the car and we flip the radio on, because we can't stand the silence. Because in the silence, we must talk to the real God. We become so entertainment motivated that we don't know how to get out by ourselves somewhere in the woods or in the field. Amen. And have an old fashioned pray through move of God. Oh God. For Jesus to have given in and used his powers to make bread would have meant that he no longer trusted God. And had he given in here, they would not have been a Calvary. They would have been no Calvary. Jesus said, man shall not live by bread alone. The mammon, the carnal, the natural will never satisfy you. Amen. It ain't gonna never happen. It's when we learn to live in him. Now listen. It's all right. When he declares, I shall not live but bread alone, he's saying God's promises alone are enough to keep me. I live by faith and not by what I'm gazing at or the bread I'm handling. If God gives me bread in my great hunger, I shall give him thanks and eat bread. But if he refuses me the loaf and I go hungering, I'll go believing in God's promises. His word alone is the only thing. And if we don't come back to the place where we trust in his word, I know what the circumstances are. I know how it looks. But the only thing I'm standing on is the Word of God. This is the promise of God. This is the gospel. I'm sorry that I can't promise you a Santa Claus that's got your best present wrapped up tonight waiting on you. I can't tell you that bad things don't happen to good people. I rejoiced with the preacher in that camp meeting who preached and talked about the integrity of the home and brags that all three of my girls are saved. I'm glad of that. But that didn't make him one bit better than you are. Because sometimes when you've done the very best you can do, bad things happen in this world. Because this is a world that we're just passing through. There is no justice here. There is nothing here to keep me except the Word of God. There'll come a day when Jesus, through the anointing of the Holy Ghost, will take 5 loaves and 2 fish and break them and feed 5,000 men besides women and children and take up 12 basketfuls. I hope you understand this. There is that push on you. I felt it tonight when Alvin was praising us high and I was ready to run with my friend. I felt that. You know, you could take this and you could say this and you could do this tonight. And yes. But I want you to remember something. There's a thin line between what you want to do and what God's leading us in the service. And when you cross that line, amen, you are making bread for the devil. I do not understand what happens. I do not. I get calls all the time to pray for folks over the phone. I do not have the gift of healing. Or if I do, I don't know about it. I just know that sometimes we come into a service and something happens and God moves. And sometimes folks get delivered. But that don't make me any more than you. I am just a poor, simple man. But I refuse to let the machine. That's what happened to Oral Roberts. When it got so big, the machine moved the man. And that's why I only have one headquarters tonight. And when I leave this meeting Friday night, if I can leave here and feel him get in the car with me and say, "You've done good, son, because you've done what I told you." That's all that matters in the end. Do you understand that? The only thing that's going to matter in the end is what you did for him. For him. But the motive was for him. Not for any other glory. The only thing that can satisfy the hunger of this world. The only thing that can replace that driving passion for drugs is the bread of heaven. The real bread of heaven. Not that stone that has turned into bread, but that bread that was manifested when he said, "This is my body broken for you." He, when we put anything else on the throne, we are creating idols. And if you'll be honest tonight, there's been times when they've been idols in your heart. When we ask, oh yeah, we ask, the way Jesus defeated the devil was he set his, by example, he puts his trust in God amid all the pains and sufferings of life. We ask for bread when we pray. But we end our prayer by saying, "Thy will be done, Lord, for you alone know what's best for me. Do I need bread now, or I'd be better off with a stone? I know that thy will, whatever that will may be, will give me the true fulfillment beyond my greatest dreams. And so God, don't feed me bread tonight, but give me God." We can't feed this multitude. I hope that I have stumbled in my pitiful way, that I have give you a little insight of what I'm talking about tonight. I hope I've got it down low enough on the shelf that you understand what we're talking about tonight. This doctrine, Paul said, "I marvel that you are so soon removed from the gospel to another," which is not a gospel. It's not the gospel. They are not preaching the gospel. This is the only hope for America and the world. And it is simply, "Get thee behind me, Satan. You don't know." The Bible said, "Let man live by the word of God." Lord, whatever you decree. Well, little Brooklyn, we have a sign over our tabernacle, Brooklyn Faith Tabernacle. Because Brooklyn Faith Durham was the little girl we named it after. For years and years and years, she battled leukemia. Down the death's door and back up. And she sang in our youth camp and camp meeting the year before she died. We went and prayed with her time and again when they've thrown everything away. I remember going into that children's ward down at University of Kentucky when they'd shot her full of everything they could shoot her full of. They'd done everything they could do for Brooklyn, and she was screaming, and she had for hours. And we got in there, and I got down on my knees and got a hold of her hand and started praying, and she quietened down. And I was shifting my old tired, hurting body. And that old big nurse looked at me and said, "If you move, I'm going to hit you in the head with this." I said, "Don't you move, preacher." I said, "Whatever you're doing is working." But you know what? I prayed every day, "God, heal her. God, you heal her." Until God said one day, "I am getting the glory, and I'll do it my way." And I can't tell you now what I've seen since then, but I realize if she hadn't went when she did, some folks probably would have been lost. It's going to be saved. Amen. Come on now. I'm going to pray. What I'm saying is, I'm going to pray tonight for the bread. And I'm going to tell God my hunger tonight. I am telling him some things. I'm going to tell God what I need tonight. What I think I need. But if he don't do it, I'm going to praise God anyway. I'm going to shout and worship God anyway. If he burns all of my dreams and all of my illusions, and I'm going to pile them up in a pile of ashes and climb up on top of them and worship God. Because he's God. And the judge of all the earth does right. And so I want you to know tonight, you don't understand where you've been. You don't understand why. You don't even need to understand. But if you'll just come to these altars and let him take you by the hand, amen, he'll change from the inside out. There'll come a day that you'll be glad, amen, that you didn't take the easy way out.
1: Yes, sir.
0: Do you want to be God? That's what happens. They get to the place that they think they're God. They think they're God. Boy, when I just got prayed through, just learning things about God, when I was walking out there in them woods, and I looked up, and coming out of the sun, was this big old, I thought it was a big old hawk maybe. And then I kept looking at it, and I thought, that's an eagle. And I ain't never seen an eagle. And then all of a sudden, somebody was standing in front of me. And he took this thing about this big, about the big around, sealed on both ends, glowing with amber. And he went like that. And he started away. And he said, as he looked back, "This has destroyed greater men than you." That's why you're not going to push me into prophesying something that God didn't speak. That's why we're not going to build our name for ourselves. That's why that when we go away from here and God has touched you, you'll remember to give God the glory for it, whether you remember any of our names or not. God don't need another hero. What he needs is somebody that'll trust him. I don't want to be God, but I want to be God-like. I want to be more like him. Amen. I want to reach those. Listen, there's a bunch that's coming out of that charismatic movement so disillusioned and disappointed that they're ready, that they're sick of everything.
1: Yeah. Yeah.
0: I preached too long, but I feel the Holy Ghost. I'm going to tell you this, and we're going to pray. We were at the Highway of Holiness. I was preaching for Brother Collins on Saturday night, and then we were going to Bristow for the first time in our lives. I preached that night, and when I got through preaching, there was a lady back here that made her way to the altar, weeping and crying over here. And others was praying, and we were praying for folks. And I looked around, and I saw Brother Collins done squared off like a little bulldog. And there's a man standing there looking down at her. And Brother Collins was trying to talk to him. And I walked over. By the time I walked over, he said, "I didn't come up here to pray." Said, "I just come up here to look at her, see if she can still cry." And we got to talking to him. The story came out was this. They had got caught up in one of these new charismatic hell evangelists and got wrapped up in their ministry until it had just about destroyed them. It bankrupted them. They stepped out on the faith. They sold the seed faith. They done all the things until they had bankrupted almost. And then that spirit had got a hold of them, and they were warring with each other. And for whatever reason, they could not even figure out why for sure, they came that night to that and walked into that service, except they sent a huge crowd and pulled in there. Well, I got to talking to him, and he got to getting belligerent. And somebody said, a bottle of oil. He said, don't you put that oil on me. My little brother-in-law, David Noah, with me. I just held my hand out like that, and he just poured it full. And I tried my best to climb up in his front pockets as I put that oil on him. And we began to wrestle with that unclean spirit. Long story short, before the service was over, they were hugging each other, weeping and crying, shouting and praising God. So I feel something I never felt before. And then he said, he told Brother Collins, he said, I've got a gun in my glove compartment. That tonight was the night I was going to kill her and kill myself. Because that making of that kind of bread had brought them to that illusion, disillusion. But I'm going to tell you something. I ain't never been disappointed in him. I've looked at him at times, Brother Alvin, and said, I don't understand, Lord. But I'm going to wait and see what you're doing here. Amen. I don't want to take it in my own hands. I want you to do it, Lord. I don't want to be a God, but I want to be God-like. And I'm challenging me and you tonight. There still is, as Brother Alvin said, there's still a real, genuine healing tonight. There's a miracle that comes from him tonight. And if you can but touch the hem of his garment, amen. Emotionally, mentally, you're in turmoil. You're seeing things that you never thought you'd face. But I'm here to tell you, God sent me here with a message tonight to tell you that there is still a God who rules in the affairs of men. And he's looking for somebody that'll dare to come on an altar and say, here's my heart, Lord. Anything you dare to do, I'll do it. If you see fit to give me bread tonight, I'll eat bread and thank you. But if you don't, in my hunger, I'll keep seeking you. Stand with me all over this place if you would tonight. Father, as I have preached tonight, I have sensed that in this vast congregation, there are those tonight who are so lost, so mixed up, because the gods of this world have so disappointed them. There have been so many voices screaming into them till they've lost contact with the Good Shepherd. And so I'm asking you to speak to them again tonight. To speak so plainly. You said that your sheep would know the voice and a stranger they wouldn't follow. Lead them out of the darkness, the mazes of confusion and the disappointments and the heartaches. Bring them back to the reality. There's those tonight, Lord, that you're their only hope. They've reached their extremity. Now it's your chance, God, to do it for them. I've told them that you can and will. God, would you stretch forth your hand right now? Make bare your arm. Confirm your word. And grant us those things that we need as we come around these altars tonight. In the name of Jesus.
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3: 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Kenneth Cruz. Up next, another great message from Kenneth Cruz.
4: In verse 1 of my favorite passages of Scripture. But now thus saith the Lord that created thee, O Jacob, and he that formed thee, O Israel, fear not, for I have redeemed thee. Amen. I have called thee by thy name. Thou art mine. Praise the Lord. He said, I have redeemed thee. Praise the Lord. Go to 1 Corinthians chapter 7. 1 Corinthians chapter Yes, 7, verse, what do I have up there? Yeah, verse 23. The first line there, ye are bought with a price. Amen. Tell your neighbor, say, I'm bought with a price. Ye are bought with a price. Be not ye the servants of men. I don't have this one on the board. Go to, just one page back. Go to chapter 6, verses 19 and 20. What, know ye not that your body is the temple of the Holy Ghost, which is in you, which ye have of God, and ye are not your own? For ye are bought with a price. Therefore, glorify God in your body and in your spirit, which are God's. Praise the Lord. And then Psalm chapter 107. Verses 1 and 2. If we could read this out loud together, that would be awesome. Psalm 107, verses 1 and 2. Let's go ahead and read it. Oh, give thanks unto the Lord, for He is good, for His mercy endureth forever. Let the redeemed of the Lord say so, whom He hath redeemed from the hand of the enemy. Praise the Lord. I want to preach to you tonight with the Lord's help. I am redeemed. Praise the Lord. I am redeemed. Pray with me if you will. Lord, I love you. I praise your holy name. I thank you, Lord, for all you've done. You're a good God. I praise you, Jesus. Lord, what the psalmist said, you are good. Your mercy is everlasting. And your truth and your mercy, it endures to all generations. We praise your holy name. I thank you, God, for the price that you paid so we could be redeemed. I thank you, Lord, for your spirit tonight. I pray you'd help us, anoint us, anoint each heart, anoint these altars, God. And Lord Jesus, I pray that your will be done in this service. Let my words be few and yours many. In the name of the Lord we pray. And everyone said amen. Amen. You may be seated. Praise God. I am redeemed. Praise the Lord. I am redeemed. Amen. Now, do we have any people who like to go shopping? Raise your hand if you like to shop. All right. Especially some of you ladies like to shop. You know, I don't mind shopping. I really don't. It's according to what we're shopping for and how long it's going to take. All right. So, I've got probably about, what would you say, Katie, about a 10-minute minimum maximum for my shopping. I don't know. I'm just kidding. I can last a little longer than that. But, going shopping, you tend to make purchases, which is what shopping is all about. But how many of you have ever bought something that nobody else quite understood why you bought it? Anybody? Or how many of you ever bought something and you don't understand why you bought it? Yeah. All right. You made a purchase. And you know, the next guy probably wouldn't have paid as much as you paid for it. I mean, they probably would have just let it go on by and waited till it hit the 95% off clearance aisle. You know what I mean? What would I use that for? You know, my wife's grandpa, he's a great man. He's a good man. I love him to death. And one thing about him that I like is that he has a lot of stuff that he has purchased over the years that he seems to have no use for. And so when you go to his house, he's always like, hey, go look in there and see if there's anything you want. So that's kind of fun. You know what I mean? I mean, you can find antique stuff. I mean, they've got all kinds of junk. He'll go to garage sales and antique malls and things, and he'll just make a purchase that he has no use for at the time. And really, they seem like they have no use in and of themselves. But he has a purpose for it. He holds on to it until he finds somebody who can use it, or he can use it himself. I mean, one time, this lady was getting rid of some stuff, and he just, I don't know if she gave it to him or he bought it. He didn't have any reason to take it off her hands, but maybe somebody would use it later. And he found out that we had some wallpaper at this house up here. And this thing that he had was one of those wallpaper, I guess it's a perforator or something like that. I mean, but you just take it and you rub it on the wallpaper, and man, that thing puts holes in that wallpaper, and you spray water on it, and the water gets behind it, and you can just tear that wallpaper off. Isn't that awesome? He had no need for that, but he said, I'll keep it for a purpose later. Amen. Yeah, sometimes he'll find things that might be a little broken. I mean, they've got a pavilion on their land full of just junk. I mean, they've got storage pods in multiple cities full of things. I mean, they just have a lot of stuff that they've accumulated, but they're keeping it for a reason. They seem to have a purpose for it. Amen. Some of the things might be damaged. They might look a little old and worn out. They may even be a little broken, but still, her grandpa finds value in those things, and he makes the purchase. Amen. No, this world is full of broken people. Probably even in this church, to be honest, several may feel a little broken tonight. Amen. Just kind of broken and feel worthless. And people who are damaged or crippled by life. Amen. You ever feel that way? I do sometimes. Yet, praise God, we're told that even though the world is full of broken people and people who feel worthless and people who are damaged and crippled and people who really just don't feel like they matter to anybody, we're told, praise God, that Jesus Christ purchased us with His blood. Praise the Lord. Amen. His blood paid the price for our redemption. Aren't you glad, amen, that Jesus Christ, thousands of years ago, He looked ahead of time. He knew, I mean, before the world began, He knew where you would be tonight, and He knew how broken your life might have been. Amen. He knew the kind of life that you would have been born into, and the kind of home life you'd have, and the kind of world that we'd be living in today. And He said, I'm going to go to the cross. Amen. Just for them. I'm going to redeem them. Praise the Lord. Amen. I'm glad I'm redeemed. Aren't you? Praise the Lord. You know, redemption is not a novelty that appears at the cross. It's not. I mean, some people would like to say that it just happened all of a sudden. Redemption's not an idea that came from nowhere. It's not a plan B that God had to use after man fell and after sin entered the world. Redemption was not a plan B. It's not only for a select group of people either. I mean, redemption is for all mankind. Praise the Lord. You know, redemption is not earned by the wealthy or the good or the perfect, and I'm glad that it's not, because I would fail miserably. But you know what redemption is? Amen. Redemption is God's way from before the foundation of the world were made. God had a plan of redemption for all mankind. Can I get an amen on that? Praise the Lord. Redemption is by Christ. The Bible tells us He gave His life as a ransom for many. I'm so glad He did. Redemption is for everybody. Amen. It's not secluded to the Jew. It's not secluded to the Gentile. Amen. It's all inclusive of everyone who comes under the context there of being a human. Amen. Redemption comes through the blood of Jesus. As we read in Acts 20 and 28, that the church is the ones that He hath purchased with His own blood. Praise God. Redemption is the hope of all men to come to the family of God, because it says in the Word, we are redeemed that we might receive the adoption of sons. Praise God. I'm glad I'm in the family of God. Amen. Redemption is freedom from the curse of the law. Redemption is freedom from the power of sin. Redemption is freedom from the result of sin, which is the grave. Yes, redemption. Amen. Redemption is the freedom from all that is evil. And I'm glad to say tonight that I am redeemed. Praise God. Amen. Praise the Lord. All the redeemed say, I am redeemed. Amen. Praise God. Redemption is the act of God purchasing our lives for His glory with the death of His Son on the cross. Praise God. Amen. Amen. Redemption is what we are accepted by. Amen. Because Jesus Christ gave the great accepted sacrifice when He gave His life as a ransom for us. Praise the Lord. I want to point out three things to you about redemption as a result of redemption. Amen. One thing is that redemption is the act of God. He's paying our sin debt so that we can be free from the bondage of the enemy. Praise the Lord. In other words, we are redeemed from some things. We are redeemed from sin. Amen. We are redeemed from Satan, and we are redeemed from hell. Praise the Lord. Aren't you glad for that? Amen. Amen. We are redeemed from those things. You know, the other night in youth service, we had several testify in our youth service. Now, they were a little reluctant to stand up, so I had to call out on them. You know, I mean, I had to get rough with them, you know, and so I started calling out names, and they when I called them out, they stood up. One of the young men got up and said at youth camp, he got called to the ministry. Praise the Lord. Isn't that awesome? Praise God. Another one got up, and one of the young ladies got up, his sister Miranda. She got up and she just reiterated how God had called her to the ministry and to life of service to Him. But in the middle of her testimony, now she said something that I really hadn't thought about. She said that the world has a standard for you to live by, and you have to meet that standard. And I thought about that. And I was like, I thought, you know, a lot of people think when they're in the world that they can do whatever they want. They don't realize that the world actually tells them what to do. The world says you've got to meet our standard. You have to live up to our code. And you know what? Let me give you some examples. You know, I was about to preach right there after she said that. I got so excited. But people tell you that, you know, because you go to church and you hear people preach the Bible and the truth and preach holiness and standards and things like that. People tell you that because you go to a church like that, that you're under bondage. Well, let me tell you about the world here, that there is more bondage in the world and living in the world than there will ever be in the church. Can I hear an amen? Amen. I mean, there is more bondage in living in sin. You are bound by so much more than when you give your life to Christ and become a servant of His. Praise the Lord. Because He whom the Son sets free is free indeed. Praise God. You know, more people tell you what to do when you're out in the world. Amen. Those of you who have lived a sinful lifestyle will attest to that fact. You had more bosses when you were a sinner than you did when you became a Christian. You know, what I mean is Hollywood will tell you how to live. All right? Is that okay to say that? Hollywood will put out movies and TV shows that'll have things that underlying themes that will ridicule things that are holy and things that are godly and things that of the family and the building blocks of society. They will try to destroy those things by the things that they put out in their videos and in their theaters and things like that. The fashion designers, they tell you what to do. When you go to the mall and you see the pictures and the mannequins and all that, I mean, they're telling you what's in style and they're telling you what you have to wear to be cool and to look good and they're telling you what goes best together. Oh, you know what? People say, I'm just doing what I want, but you know you're not. Amen. You know, when you go to the store and you say, I want that pair of sneakers because they're different. They're not different. 100,000 other people have that same pair of sneakers. Why? Because their designers are trying to form you into something that fits their mold. Amen. The music industry will tell you what kind of music you have to listen to. And while you listen to that music, they'll be telling you how to live your life and the thoughts that you should think and what you should do. Amen. Behind closed doors. And they'll tell you things that you should be a part of that are wicked and ungodly. Yes, this world has people under bondage. Even Walmart. You go to Walmart, they'll tell you what you can purchase. I mean, the manager won't say, no, you can't buy that. But they'll raise the prices on some things and lower them on others. You know what I mean? There's a design out there in the world to try to mold you and to make you into somebody that this world desires to see that you be. And they make you think that all the while you're doing whatever you want. Even people who take the gothic lifestyle and dye their hair black and put the white face paint on and wear black all the time, they're trying to be different and set their own standard. They're not. That's the world. That's the enemy telling them what to do. This world has an awful agenda on our young people, especially on the family. I recently read an article about a new series that MTV is trying to launch. Now, MTV, parents, delete that station if you have a TV from your box, okay? Delete it if you can. And if you find your kids watching it, give them a spanking on the spot, all right? MTV has a very malicious desire to scrutinize and ridicule all young people who desire to remain pure in their lives. They have come up with their agenda is to make them feel small and insignificant because they want to remain pure and holy, and because they want to be abstinent in their life. All right. So they want to make them feel insignificant because they made that choice to live like the Bible says to live. And so, and you probably see tabloids and read articles on the news and see on the internet and things like this. But MTV exploits teenage pregnancies and turns them into entertainment and exploits 16, 17, 18 year olds who have babies and make that something that these kids want to see. I remember, I even heard somebody, I don't remember where it was, but in passing, I heard a young lady say she wanted to have a baby so she could get on one of those shows. And I mean, that just disgusted me because the agenda that they have against our youth, I mean, they are pushing that thing. But this new show that they're trying to launch is they're looking for people, men and women, the ages of 18 to 25 who are pure but want to give their purity away. And so they're going to track them and do a documentary on how they give themselves to this world. Isn't that disgusting? In this world, when you live like the world, you are bound by the things of this world. They make you do whatever you want to do. Now, some of you will sit there and say in your mind, and you probably said it several times in your life, and maybe you even said it several times today, I can't wait till I turn 18. I'm out of here. Did you ever, any parents ever hear that? When I turn 18, I'm getting my own apartment. I'm leaving. You can't tell me what to do. I'll do whatever I want when I'm 18. I'll do whatever I want when I grow up. No, you won't. You won't. Praise the Lord. This world has a standard for you to live by. But I praise my Savior, amen, that He went to the cross so He could break that bondage, amen, so He could set a higher standard, amen, a standard that some would say it's difficult to live it, but it is not, amen. When you give your life to Jesus and He redeems you and He purchases you with His blood, praise God, it is easy to live the way God tells you to live if you'll just be obedient to Him. The Bible says, you hath He quickened who were dead in trespasses and sins, wherein in time past, listen, this is just telling us that we walk according to the course of this world, according to the prince of the power of the air, the spirit thou now worketh in the children of disobedience. So when we were under sin, we did whatever sin told us to do. We did whatever the devil told us to do. The temptations, the lust, the evil desires, we were bound by those things. And then later Paul would say this. He said, know ye not that the unrighteous, they shall not inherit the kingdom of God. Be not deceived, neither fornicators, nor idolaters, nor adulterers, nor effeminate, nor abusers of themselves with mankind, nor thieves, nor covetous, nor drunkards, nor revilers, nor extortioners, shall inherit the kingdom of God. And listen, as long as you're a part of the world, you belong under one of those categories. You're unrighteous, you can't make it. But praise God, Jesus Christ shed His blood on Calvary so this verse could be written. Paul said, such were some of you. He's saying you were part of that group, and part of that crowd, but now ye are washed, amen, but ye are sanctified, but ye are justified in the name of the Lord Jesus and by the Spirit of our God. Praise the Lord that He redeems us from sin, from Satan, and from hell. Praise God. That old hymn says, I was once a sinner, but I came pardon to receive from my Lord. This was freely given, and I found that He always kept His word. Praise the Lord. When I was a sinner, I could just come to Jesus, and He was there ready to redeem me. Praise God. I'm glad I am redeemed. Amen. Praise the Lord. Now He redeems us from sin, from Satan, from hell. Praise the Lord. Amen. And the price that He paid to redeem us was His only Son, Jesus Christ. We're redeemed from sin, and we are redeemed by the Savior. Praise the Lord. We are redeemed by the Savior. There was a small boy who had been consistently late for dinner. And one particular day, his parents had warned him to be on time. But he arrived later than ever. And he found, when he got to the table, his parents were already seated and about to begin eating the meal. And quickly he sat at his place and noticed that was before him was just a slice of bread and a glass of water. When I read that, it made me sad for that little boy. You're late, that's all you get to eat. There was silence as he sat staring at his plate, crushed inside. But suddenly he saw his father's hand reach over and pick up his plate, take that plate of bread, set it before himself, and then the father took his plate full of food, placed it in front of his son, and he smiled warmly as he made the exchange. Praise God. That's a picture of what God did for us on the cross at Calvary. Amen. Amen. We deserved nothing. We deserved to die, but Jesus Christ, He took the cross from before us and laid it before Himself. Amen. So He could go and shed His blood and die so that we could be redeemed by His sacrifice. The old song says He paid a debt He did not owe. I owed a debt I could not pay. I needed someone to wash my sins away. Amen. The other day, Brother Smith sang that song. Amen. That I could still go free. What kind of man would reach down his hand and do this for me. You know who it was? It was Christ Jesus who paid a debt that you and I, we could never, ever, ever pay. But praise the Lord. Amen. That even though this world says we have to live to a standard, we can come under the blood of Jesus. Amen. And we can be set free from the bondage of this world. Why? Because Jesus

Conversation, wouldn't it? I mean, they would probably be a little confused. That's probably not a good way to do it. Maybe you can go up to the cashier and say, "Hey, let me tell you, I've been redeemed." You know, they probably wouldn't know what you're talking about. So maybe there's another. I don't know. Maybe should you say it with a bumper sticker or a WWJD bracelet or a T-shirt or a hat that says John 3:16? I mean, you can say all those things and you can wear all of those things and use that bumper sticker. But I say the way the Bible wants us to tell the world that we are redeemed is the way we live our lives. Can I hear an amen? We need to live our lives as the redeemed shall live their lives. Amen. According to the Word of God. Living according to this standard and these rules. Amen. Oh, Brother Cruz, we're not under the law. We're under grace. Yes, we are. We are under grace, but the Bible gives us guidelines and draws the lines like Brother Jones was talking about. Amen. It tells us how we can stay away from the evil things. And how we can keep our souls unspotted from the world. And we need to live according to this word. Amen. Young people, you need to take this word. Set it before you day and night. And live what it says. Believe what it says. Apply it to your lives. Amen. We need to live the way the redeemed ought to live because Jesus paid our price. We owe that to Him. Praise the Lord. We say we are redeemed in the way that we worship in the house of God. Praise the Lord. Praise God. I mean, I love coming here and worshiping the Lord with you. I really do. I mean, I get so excited. Amen. We were just kind of joking around earlier about the way some people worship in church, you know. And some people, you know, they worship big. You know what I mean? I mean, they're just like, "Wow, help us, God," you know. And some people, they worship, "Help us, Lord Jesus." You know, it's a tiny, you know. Amen. But whatever you worship, you need to worship with all your heart. Give everything you've got to God so that everyone in this house knows that you've been redeemed. Praise the Lord. Amen. So that the enemy knows that you've been redeemed. I read an interesting thing about music the other day. And the man that was writing it was just illustrating the power of music and its importance in our lives and the importance that it takes in our lives. The man said something like this, that when you have a favorite book, you'll read it 2 to 3 times. When you have a favorite movie, you'll watch it 3 to 5 times. But when you have a favorite song, you'll listen to it hundreds of times. Music is powerful. Music is powerful. And songs were very important to ancient cultures and biblical cultures. And even in some cultures today, songs were in the place of books. You know, we've got books. Some countries, some peoples of like Africa and things, they don't have a written language. So they tell their stories in songs and things that their history is told in songs. They express that and their purpose is expressed through a song. Now, when the Jews had a song to sing, praise God, and they were taken captive and their lives were turned upside down. And the Bible talks about how, you know, that their language was made to change. I mean, in Babylon, they tried to make them change the language. They tried to make them worship other gods. They tried to make them change the way they dressed. I mean, they were changing their lives and they were tormented. They lived in defeat. And the Bible talks about how they had lost their song and they hanged their harps on the willows. Praise God. Amen. They hung their harps on the willows. Amen. A song is so important. The Bible tells us, you know, that our lives, I mean, listen to this. Revelation 5 and 9. This is about the redeemed. I love this. The redeemed, it says that they sung a new song. Praise the Lord. They sung a new song saying, "Thou art worthy to take the book and to open the seals thereof." Why? "For thou wast slain and hast redeemed us to God by thy blood out of every kindred and tongue and people and nation." You know, when I was out in the world, I sang a different tune. I sang a song that was wicked. I sang a song of sin. But when I came under the blood of Jesus, amen, He gave me a new song to sing. Amen. He put a new song in my mouth, a new desire in my heart. Praise God. And I'm so thankful that when I get to heaven, I'll be able to sing with those people up there that thou art worthy. Hallelujah. That thou art worthy because you were slain and you redeemed us to God by thy blood. Listen, out of every kindred and tongue and people and nation, that makes me excited to know that I'm not going to be the only one that's redeemed up there. But there'll be a host of everybody. Amen. Of every tongue, of every tribe, of every people group in this world. You know why? Because Jesus paid the price. Amen. Jesus paid the price for us to be redeemed. Praise the Lord. Amen. We got a song to sing because we're redeemed.
or redeemed.

from sin. We're redeemed by the Savior. And we are redeemed with a purpose. Praise the Lord. We are redeemed with a purpose. If I took you to my dad's garage, you would find a lot of stuff that really he bought that he's not ever going to use. And he's got no purpose for. But praise God. When He paid our price on Calvary, He didn't just want to purchase us and not and just stick us in a quarter some way and say, all right, they're done, let's just leave them over there. But He bought us so He could use us for His glory. Amen. He bought us for a purpose. Now some of you in here tonight, that redemption song has been waning and it's been quieting within as a result of hurt and pain and brokenness, maybe even sin. Amen. You used to sing that song. I have been redeemed. And man, you would get excited. But something's happened and you can't sing it as much or as well as you used to. It doesn't make you as excited. And Satan would like to drown out that song with one of his own. And he liked to make you think that you're defeated and you cannot win. He wants to make you fear losing out with God. And make you question whether or not there's a point to this thing in serving God. Praise the Lord. I've got a friend in the who years ago, he made a very big mistake. And it really made a lot of people question his character. And rightfully so. And his reputation came under fire and because it deserved to. It was a sin that he needed to get the victory over. And can I tell you, this young man, he was very repentant from the onset. He showed true repentance and resolve and allowing God to bring him through the victory. Praise the Lord. But in the midst of that trial, when he was dealing with the consequences and he came through victoriously, great preacher, great man of God today, he wrote a song about the blood of Jesus. And it simply said, "The blood is still enough." Praise the Lord. I want to tell somebody tonight that the blood is still enough. Amen. When you gave your life at this altar, at another altar, and Jesus Christ saved your soul, His blood is just as powerful in your life today as it was back then. Nothing that the devil can do to you can make you not be good enough now. Because the blood is still enough. Praise the Lord. You may have fallen, but if you'll repent, the blood is still enough. Those around you may have fallen, but can I tell you tonight, the blood is still enough. Amen. You may have been hurt by something somebody said and you feel worthless. Let me tell you tonight that the blood is still enough. Amen. You may feel defeated and bowed down and destroyed. But can I tell you that the blood of Jesus, it is still enough. Amen. Ephesians tells us that we are sealed by the Spirit until the day of redemption. That lets me know that the blood is still enough. Hallelujah. Romans 8 tells us that nothing can separate us from the love of God that is in Christ Jesus our Lord. That lets us know what? That the blood is still enough. Isaiah said, when you pass through the waters, they won't be too high. And when you go through the fire, it won't be too hot. You know why? Because the blood is still enough. Say it with me. The blood is still enough. Praise God. Amen. And even though the righteous may fall, they will rise again. Amen. Why? Because the blood is still enough. Even though I may be sick in my body and I may feel weak, amen. I know that God is a healer because the blood is still enough. I may feel like nobody else is a appreciative. You may feel like nobody cares what you're doing, but let me tell you, keep on. The blood is still enough. Amen. You may say, all my friends are going the way of the world, but let me tell you, you don't have to, young people, because the blood is still enough. Amen. You may say, I gotta go back to the way I was. I always go back to the way I was. Let me tell you, you don't have to.
to, because the blood of Jesus is still enough. Amen. You may say hell is going to win. I'm going to be destroyed. My parents and grandparents, they failed. They destroyed. Let me tell you, you won't. Amen. Because the blood is still enough. Hallelujah. Praise God. I have to give into this temptation. No, you don't. The blood is enough. Amen. I've got to lose this victory. I've had it too long. I know the devil's fighting me. I'm going to lose. No, the blood. The blood's enough. And you're redeemed. Praise God. God purchased you from sin. He paid the price with His Son's blood. Let me tell you, He's going to keep you for a purpose. God bought you with a price. So He's going to use you. Amen. I wish I could tell somebody that tonight. So when Satan comes at you tonight, tomorrow, and next week, you need to just square your shoulders and shout out as loud as you can, I am redeemed. Amen. Amen. When you're fighting the enemy, and when you're tempted with the evil, you need to just stand on the Word of God and say, I am overcomer by the blood of the Lamb. I am redeemed. Amen. You need to tell the devil, tell your friends, tell them, I am redeemed. And there ain't nothing that you can do about it. Praise God. Amen. Because even though this world's going to pass away, this Word is going to stand true forever. Amen. And it tells us that God is able to keep us until the very end. Praise God that He will keep us to the very end. So you know what I'm going to do? I'm going to stand on this. Amen. Amen. And I'm going to remind myself each and every day that when Satan comes against me, that God bought me with a price. He's got a purpose for my life. And I'm going to keep moving forward because I am redeemed. Praise the Lord. Stand with me tonight. Hallelujah. Hallelujah. Sister Allison, will you come to the piano? I am redeemed. I am redeemed. Hallelujah. Isaiah 43:1, I read it to you. Fear not. I have redeemed thee. I have called thee by thy name. Thou art mine. You need to hear this tonight. I want you to listen to me. Jesus Christ redeemed you. And nothing outside of your own choice can change that, okay? When you give your life to Him, and you come under that redemption, nothing can separate you from that unless you yourself walk away. So the circumstances going on around you that are making you think that God has no purpose for you anymore, let me tell you, that's all a lie. Because God bought you with a price, and He has kept you for a purpose. If you continue to live right, even in the midst of doubt and harsh circumstances, no man and no devil can nullify redemption. Praise God. So your past sins don't have any effect on you from this day forward. All that happened back there, redemption starts right here and moves on. Praise God. Isn't that awesome? That His blood will cover a multitude of sins. Praise the Lord. Just because there may be a tomorrow doesn't mean you have to fail. Some people look at tomorrow as just another day to make a mistake and mess up. That's not what tomorrow's for. Praise God. You're one of His redeemed. Amen. Let me tell you that the blood is still enough. Say that to yourself. The blood is still enough. Hallelujah. The blood is still enough. The blood is still enough.
Praise God. Lord, we love You, Jesus. That song, Let the Worshippers Arise, one of the verses says, Father, I hear it growing louder, the song of Your

redeemed. Praise the Lord. I believe some people can leave here singing the song of the redeemed louder tonight than they have in quite some time. Praise the Lord. This is what I want us to do. I want you to bow your heads and close your eyes. Those of you who the song of redemption has grown quiet in your lives because the circumstances around you are causing you to doubt, maybe even reconsider what you're doing here. And you want to sing that song louder than ever before, I want you to begin to come to this altar. Don't hold back. I want you to come right now. I want you to come right now. There's some that have come. Praise the Lord. It may be one of several things. Your past may be haunting you. Sickness may be fighting your body, causing you to wonder if God is going to heal or still there. Maybe it's a sin that you committed. But I want you, right now, we're just going to tarry for a few seconds here. You want to be able to sing that song. I want you just to come up here right now. Amen. And just begin to see God's face. Hallelujah. Pray, saints. Begin to pray, church. God's going to do some mighty things right now. Maybe it's your home life. Maybe it's some things going on in your friends. Maybe you're just doubting and you're afraid of tomorrow. You're afraid of falling back. Maybe you're afraid of losing what you got at youth camp. I want you just to begin to come, because God gave you a new song to sing, and it's not meant to be quiet. He said, let the redeemed of the Lord say so. Praise God. And I am redeemed by the blood of Jesus. And that means sin can't defeat me. I'm going to win this battle. Praise the Lord. Just one more appeal to you tonight. If that's you, you want to get rid of this weight and this sin and this distress, depression, and you want to be able to just lift your hands and sing the song of the redeemed, I want you to come right now. Hallelujah. Thank you, Jesus. Lord, we praise you. Thank you, Lord, for these that have come, God. Lord, I pray for them right now that you would just minister to them, Jesus, and that you would just speak to their hearts, God. Let them feel your presence. Hallelujah. God, right now in a mighty wave, just, Lord, come over them and give them strength. All of us that would you come forward and begin to pray tonight? Let's all just come and find us a place to pray at the altar. Praise the Lord. Pray with some of these who are kneeling down, who have come and just with a desire to get a hold of God. Praise the Lord. Jesus, we love you. Hallelujah. Thank you, Jesus. Lord, we praise you, Jesus. Lord, I love you, Jesus.

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2: The Bible reads, and he said, a certain man had two sons, and the younger of them said to his father, Father, give me the portion of goods that falleth to me. And he divided unto them his living. And not many days after, the younger son gathered all together and took his journey into a far country. And there wasted his substance with riotous living. And when he had spent all, there arose a mighty famine in that land, and he began to be in want. And he went and joined himself to a citizen of that country, and he sent him into his fields to feed swine. And he would fain have filled his belly with the husk that the swine did eat, and no man gave unto him. And when he came to himself, he said, how many hired servants of my father's have bread enough and to spare, and I perish with hunger. I will arise and go to my father, and will say unto him, Father, I've sinned against heaven and before thee, and I'm no more worthy to be called thy son. Make me as one of thy hired servants. I know we've prayed once, but if you will, stretch your hands toward heaven. Ask the Lord to help us this morning. Heavenly Father, we love you this morning, God. We thank you for the Lord. God, I praise you, Lord, for each one that's here. God, most of all, we need the anointing this morning, Lord, to reach down. God, settle down in our midst, Lord, and let us preach, God, thus that you've laid on our heart, Lord. God, to help your people this morning, Lord, we'll be careful to praise you in Christ's name. Amen. As I told you, this is probably one of the most familiar stories in the Bible, the story of the prodigal son. And it's been preached many ways, from many different reasons, giving that this son has left home. We know it's been preached on the world, got a hold of him, began to draw him, looking into that far country, and then we went different ways with it of why he left. But thank God that he come back home. That's the good part about it. Whatever reason he left, he come back home. And that's the greatest part of the story. But here this morning, I want to deal for just a little while, the Lord being my helper, here with the Father. He said, a certain man had two sons, and the younger of them said to his father, Father, give me the portion of good that falleth to me. And he divided unto them his living. Now we're just looking on the outside, looking in, and the day and hour we're living in, the mentality that we think on this day and hour, that This young man was raised in a good home. This young man had a good family. This young man had a loving dad and a loving mother, just looking from the outside, looking in, based upon he had something to give him. This father had worked, no doubt. He had trained his boys to work. And he had laid up some inheritance for these boys. And he was able, when the younger son come to him, he said, Father, give me my portion. I want what is mine. I desire it now. Well, we say, well, yeah, everything was good. We read on to where the father, he divides amongst them. He divides it up and he gives it to him. But I want to preach this morning a little more on the home. I said I want to preach just a little bit more on the home life. We looked like on the outside, it was a good life. But on the inside of them doors, on the inside of that home, We don't really know what was going on. We just take it for surface granted that it was good on the inside. But I want to try to admonish us this morning. What we leave our children shouldn't be just materialistic things. It shouldn't just be our desire to lay up money, to lay up treasures, to lay up great abundance of land. But there's more to it, Brother Smith. I said there's more to it than just the natural things. But there's an inheritance that we should lay up for our children. And that's a godly inheritance. That's a godly influence that we need to leave for our children. But let's step inside the door of that home. Let's just take a look at what's going on inside that home. And I said last night that the home is under attack. The enemy is out to destroy each and everyone's home. He's out to pull them down. He's out to cause mom and dad to divorce, split up, go their own directions, and he's trying any way he can to drive wedges in there. He's trying any way he can to cause that love to be less than it's ever been before. But let's go on in just a little deeper. Could you imagine these little boys as they're growing up here? What's really going on inside that home? What's really happening when that little boy comes in the afternoon? What does he feel? What does he see? What does he hear coming out of mom and dad's mouth? You know, the home should be a place of love, a place of safety. They look for dad to be that leader, for dad to be that provider, for dad to be that role model. And when they've been out in the world and that things has come against them, they should feel that security that when I get home, I'll be in safety. I'll be in a loving home. I'll be in a home that I can feel peace in. But what was really going on inside that house? I'm going to preach just a little bit. Hallelujah. You may put on a good show when you come in this house. I said you may put on a good show when you come in this house. When you go into your own church, on the surface everything may look good. Everything may look like there's no trouble there. But I really wonder what's going on inside of your home. I wonder how your children feel when they walk in those doors and they hear mom and daddy are fussing. They hear mom and daddy are quarreling. They don't know what to expect when they come in the house. But I'm here to tell us, I want to admonish us that we'll get love back in our home. We'll get the Spirit of God a dwelling back in our homes. I know it ain't popular. That's all right. But the man, the male role model that we're supposed to be, Brother Smith, it's God, Christ, and then it's us, and then it's the family. They're looking to us. I'm going to preach to me a little while. Them little girls is looking to daddy for that safety, for that protection, for me to provide for them. They looking at daddy. But I wonder how many times daddy's done let them down. I wonder how many times that they hadn't felt what they needed to feel when daddy walked in the doors. Could daddy meet them with love? Could daddy pick them up and show them that love? What's going on inside your home? I said, what's going on inside your home? I've come with a challenge this morning. I'm going to get us men, folks. I wish we could be men like men's supposed to be. I said, I wish we could be the men of God that we're supposed to be. Glory to God. I'm glad he taught his boys how to work. You read on down, and when the younger one come back, The elder was in the field. He had told them how to work. He had showed them the example of how to labor, of how to bring in. But I wonder how many times did that young boy see daddy on his knees calling out to God, saying, God, I need you to meet our needs. I need you to provide for our family. I wonder how many times he heard daddy praying. I wonder how many times he saw the Spirit of God on daddy. Yeah, daddy, you showed me how to work. I believe in working just like the rest of you. I said, I believe in working, Brother Jim. But I believe also we got a role. We got a duty to lead them young ones down the paths of holiness. We need to show them how to pray. They need to see mom and daddy in there calling on the name of Jesus. They need to hear mom and daddy calling their names out, asking God to protect them, to shield them from that world. Don't let them wander off, God, but keep them in the ark of safety. But instead, we're leading them everywhere else. We're letting them go everywhere else. He showed them how to work. But I never read where when the young son come to him, he said, Daddy, give me my portion. Brother Jim, I never read where he said, Son, let's go and pray about this thing. Let's go and pray and make sure you're making the right decision. Let's come on down. I know things may be a little rough right now. They may be a little trouble. But you need to seek God. You need to seek God in the direction you're heading in. Them entertaining them wandering spirits has done got a hold of you. But you need to seek God before you leave this house, boy. No, we don't read of that, do we? He just gave him what he had. He gave him his part. But I wonder what the story would have been if he took him by the hand and led him in an altar and begin to seek God, begin to pray and ask God to lead him and to guide him and to direct him. Where would he be at? Would he ever went out and spent all? Or would he be in the Father's house? I wonder where it would be at. I know they have some raised their children right. They've raised them in the house of God. They have showed them the way, but they have still went astray. But what I'm preaching this morning on those that hadn't done it, those that are so worried, so involved in everything else, they want to show them everything else. They want to leave them everything else. And they just push them back to the side. And they forget about their spiritual well-being. I said we forget about their spiritual well-being. And before long, mom and daddy's out there. They're running around here and there. They're doing this and that. And before long, they're done cold on God. You can't pound them in the house of God. Why? They've got their eyes on greater things of the world. The love of God has grown cold in their heart. But I pray this morning that you get a love of God that'll cause you to seek God. If we were so enthused about the house of God as we are making a dollar, my Lord, this place be on fire, Brother Jim. If we concentrated on our prayer life, on our seeking God as much as we are in that job, as much as we are doing every little thing we can do, I know we got to make a living. But it's all these little extra things. We gotta have the biggest. We gotta have the best. We gotta have everything else. And we're losing our soul. I said we're losing our soul. And we're losing our children. Let's get our priorities straight. I said let's get our priorities straight. Let's seek God. Put Him first in our lives. But that home life. I said, that home life. can just feel that tension, brother, between that husband and wife. I don't know why I'm here again this morning, but this is where God said to go, and I'm back here. I'd like to see you shouting this morning. But when you walk out them doors, that shout will be gone. But if you'll get in this altar, I said if you'll get in this altar and let God change your heart, let God change your mind, you can walk out of here victorious. You can walk out of here with your hands in the air saying, I got something from God. I'm able to live. I'm able to go on. But what was really going on in that house? What direction was he sending his boys? I want to read something else to us. I know you're much quieter tonight. That's all this morning. It's all right. He said in 1 Kings chapter 20, he said, and as the king passed by, he cried unto the king. And he said, thy servant went out into the midst of the battle. And behold, a man turned aside. And brought a man unto me and said, keep this man. If by any means he be missing, then shall thy life be for his life. Or else thou shalt pay a talent of silver. And as thy servant was busy here and there, he was gone. Oh God. Did you get that? Did you get that? As thy servant was busy here and there, he was gone. My Lord. My Lord, he was gone. Think some of you, your children's already married. They're already out in the house. And you can look back and say, where did the time go? Where did it go to? I was busy here. I was busy over there. And now they're gone. Now they're gone. I wonder what did you instill in them in the time you had with them. Then they see that you were dedicated to God. Then they see the faithfulness to the house of God that you should have bred in them. Or they see you was in this, you were in that. And then show them anything about God. Busy here and there. And he's gone. Some of them's already gone. I said some of them's already gone. But for those of us that still got them there. But Jim, I gotta make time. I gotta make time. I gotta make time to spend with them two girls. I gotta spend time in prayer with them. Everything else, I'd like to do a lot with them. But I gotta instill in them the Word of God. I gotta instill in them the faith of God. I gotta instill in them that they can depend on God when everything's crumbling around them. I gotta instill in them. They're in my heart. They're my love and joy. If I ain't careful, they'll be gone. I said they'll be gone. Will I be done my part when they leave my house? I was busy here and there. I got to get this done. I got to get that done. Like I say, I'm not crazy. I know there's some things we got to do. But I'm talking about that beyond. That we ain't got to do. That we do to please the flesh. But he was busy here and there. Where's our children at, Brother Jim? Where are they at? When mom and dad's busy running here and there. When mom and daddy's over here. Where's the youngins at? My Lord, some of them's got the TVs. A babysitting them. That's a shame already. But the TV babysits a lot of them. And then we find any place to stick them. That somebody will watch them. Because we're too busy to take up time with them. My God, I'm trying to stir you up to think about what you're doing. Think about where you're going. Think about those precious loved ones that's in your hands. I want to dig us up this morning. What's it like in your home? I'll tell you one thing you may not tell, but you get one of them little fellas away, they'll tell the tale. I said, they'll tell the tale. And it don't matter if it embarrasses mom and daddy or not. Why, they just tell it like they see it. I said, they just telling it like they see it. Oh, help me, God. I said, I'm trying to encourage us. I ain't trying to beat us down. But I wish we wouldn't be hypocrites when we come in the house of God. Hey, if we ask the youngins, what's it like in the house? Is it the same thing when they come to the house of God? Or is it a different story? Hey, now, we should be the same one in the house of God as we are at the house, wherever we're at. We should still show them the love of God, the dedication of God. Live one way at home and act another way in the house of God. Oh God, you ain't doing nothing but confusing them children. And you grandparents, you got them little precious grands. I wonder what they seeing when they come over to grandma and grandpa's house. Hey now, I wonder what you are showing them. Are they really seeing the genuine person that you are? Are they seeing twofold? You one way here and another way over there. Admonish us to be all the same every day, 7 days a week, 24 hours a day. We so busy pushing them to the world. We want them to be the best baseball players, best football players. And I don't know if yours doing that or not. But we want to push them in the world. We want to push them to be something, Brother Fred. Oh, God, hit me, Lord. My Lord, if the world never knows my girls' names, I want them to know how to pray. I said, I want them to know how to pray for Joy D. I want them to know how to fall down on their knees and say, if God enough didn't leave me a dime, He left me something and more. He left me knowing I can make it. I can make it. I can serve God. God will depend on. He can depend on Him and He'll deliver. What we instilling? What are we pushing them? We said that at church of tomorrow. My Lord, what's our church going to be? What's our church going to be like? We've done lost too many generations, Brother Joy Dean. That's all compromise. That's all everything else go down the drain. We done lost too many generations. But I've come to beg you this morning, let's raise up a generation. I said, let's raise up a generation that knows and fears God. If we spend as much time instilling the Word of God in them as we do throwing a ball to them, as we do trying to train them and everything else, my Lord, when they face the enemy at school, they wouldn't have to duck their head. They wouldn't have to drop their head and say, I really don't know. But they could stand up, Brother Brandon, and face hell straight in the eyes and say, you may not believe like I do. You may not believe in the God of heaven that I do, but I believe in my God. I believe in Jesus Christ, the only way to the Father. That's Him, and that's who I'm a servant. I may be ridiculed, I may be put down, but thanks be unto God, it's all going to be over in a few days. Daddy told me, just hold on for a little while. God's going to deliver me. I believe what Daddy said. I believe what Grandpa said. I believe what the preacher said. If I'll endure it to the end, I'll be saved. I wonder what all was going on in that house. Brother Jim, I like to deer hunt whenever I get a chance. I think once last year. I'm going to get a chance. But I know there's some die-hard deer folks. They some die-hard fishermen. And I ain't going to leave you sisters out either. They some die-hard Walmarts. And the malls. That shopping trip. Oh, help me, Holy Ghost. I'm trying to encourage us. I really am. But Brother Sellers, we'll show them we'll get up at 5 o'clock in the morning and go climb a deer stand. We'll get up at the crack of dawn to go fishing. The ladies, they'll get up way before dawn on that day after Thanksgiving. How do you feel when you go home? I wonder what they tell this morning. I said, I wonder what they would tell you. But I'm here begging you this morning. From the depths of my heart. You may be having trouble. You may be started down that road of laying everything else up for them. You may be put God on the back burner. You may not be as faithful and dedicated to the house of God as you should be in. But I'm begging you this morning. Rise back up. I said, rise back up and say, God, I'm a coming back. The enemies are trying to destroy my family, but I'm a coming back. I don't want my family to leave. I don't want my children to grow up not knowing anything about you, but I want to instill in them the way of holiness. Come on, man. What's going on in your home? What's going on? Go hang on me. Sit down. I worry about that. But if you can get victory in your home, you can have victory in the house of God. Because when you are fussing and a fighting in the house, and come to the house of God a fussing and a bickering and a fighting, when you enter into the house of God, it's right there. You've brought that hindrance right into the house of God with you. My God, let's get the home life straight. I said, let's get the home life straight. Let's get the pure love of God flowing in that home again. I believe we can see more power in the house of God. I said, I believe we can see more power in the house of God. When folks get the home life straight, when they come in and can lift up holy hands before God. I said, lift up holy hands before God. I ain't got to repent over what I've done to my wife, what I said to my wife, how I treated everybody else. But I've come in the house of God, I'm raising holy hands, I'm lifting up holy hands, I'm worshiping and I'm praising God. Stand with us. I'm challenging every one of us. Every one of us, Brother Jack. To rise up to the occasion. I said, rise up to the occasion. Fall back in these altars. God, help me, God. God, help me, Lord. Let me suck up my pride if it's me, God. I want to get it fixed, God. I've been blaming it on her all the time. God, let me look in the mirror. It's easy to point fingers here and there. It's easy to blame this one or blame that one. When if we just look in the mirror, I said if we just look in the mirror for a little bit, we could see the fault in our own life. We need to look in the mirror this morning and say, God, show me my faults. Show me my failures, God. I don't want my family destroyed. Would you like to pray this morning? I want to know, God, is it me? Have I been so busy here and there that I've stayed out of the house of God? You know, it's one thing to tell our children, you need to be faithful to the house of God. But when we sit there and let others come over on prayer meeting night, they know we go to church on prayer meeting night. They come, they stay till it's time to go, or then they can go with us. But so many times we just sit right there and say, well, I've got company. Yeah, but we just told them you need to be faithful. You just got out of your mouth, you need to be faithful. Seeing is believing. You may say one thing to them, but if you'll do something, they'll believe you. But Brother Joy, you see so many laying out the house of God. Oh, they got an excuse. They got an excuse. Oh, but I want my children saved. I want my children sanctified and filled with the Holy Ghost. And you laying out the house of God for any old thing and every old thing you can. How much do we really love them? I said, how much do we really love them? Are we willing to push by the fleshly tiredness? Are we willing to push everything back and say, we got to get to the house of God? It's our duty to be in the house of God. I got to go tote some wood to the fire. I got to get in the house of God. I need blessing myself, but I want to see others helped. What excuses are we using? You reckon what that dad said when that son left? And his neighbors ask him, why'd your boy leave? Why did he leave? Why did he leave? You reckon how many excuses dad come up with the reason he left? I wonder how many times he just dropped his head and said, it was me. It was my fault. It was me. I didn't show him what he needed. I didn't give him the love and support that I should have given him. Why's he gone? Why's he gone? Please don't let them leave. Those that have still got children in our care, don't let it be our fault. If they leave, I stand there rightly before God. God, I've done my part. I instructed them in the ways they should go, but they chose different. Come on now. What's more important to us? Is the fame and the bright lights of the world more important to us than seeing them with the power of God on them? The Holy Ghost just using them. The Holy Ghost manifesting themselves on them. My God, I'd rather see the Holy Ghost on them. I said I'd rather see the Spirit of God on them than the bright light, their names in bright lights. I'd rather see God using them. I'd rather see them anointed to sing and pray than out in the world. My God, what do we really want out of them? Let's show them the way. I said, let's show them the way. Let them see the Spirit of God on us. Let them see the Holy Ghost manifesting itself and using us. Let's let them see it on us. Grandpa, they need to see it on you. Grandma, they need to see you. They need to hear you calling out their names. Mom and Daddy may not be doing right now. Mom and Daddy may be having problems. But when they go to Grandma and Grandpa's house, What are they hearing going on there? Are they hearing Grandma and Grandpa encouraging them and lifting them up, saying, God's able. God will deliver. You can depend on God. What are they seeing? What are they hearing? Would you like to pray this morning? You can leave here this morning and go back home and make that home the home it's supposed to be. I said, you can come here, leave all that trouble and strife, all that negative attitude, all of that putting down and a carrying on. You can leave it right here. My God, my God. Them youngins and see mom and daddy walk back in the house, smiling at one another, with the love of God toward one another back in their hearts. What happened to mama? What happened to daddy? They got back in touch with God. They got back in tune with God. I can feel that love that was once there. I can feel that joy that was once there. My God, they need to feel it. They need to see it. Would you like to pray? Oh God, oh God. Why did he leave? What was going on in the house? I'm asking you the question and I'm closing. What's going on in your home? If mom and daddy won't show them, Brother Rafer, you show them. I said, you show them the way. You be that refuge for them. You throw that lifeline to them and say, God is still the way. God is still the answer. Would you pray this morning? Would you pray this morning? To get to the malls, to get the best deals. But shame on us that won't even get up and take our youngins to Sunday school. Oh my God. We'll show them be a dedicated hunter, son. If you're going to kill the big one, you got to be there. If you're going to kill, you're going to kill the big one, you got to be there, son. Because he's going to come by there. And if you ain't there, you're going to miss him. Hey, we need to be instilling in him. Hey, the Son of God, the Holy Ghost is going to be by the church this morning. He's a coming by. And if we ain't there, we're going to miss him. But I got to be there. We got to be there. God will provide for us. But we got to be in the house of God. When the Holy Ghost passes by, we got to get our soul fed. We got to get our needs met. He's passing by. I said, he's passing by. Where we at? Where we at? Are we faithful to the house of God? Are we letting them know that the house of God is more important than anything? We got to be faithful. We got to be there when the doors is open. We'll tell them to be faithful. Everything else. We tell them one thing and do another. My Lord. Young man, why did you really want to leave home? Was it everything else was drawing you? Or was it what you were seeing inside them doors? Was you really literally being pushed out the door? Because you couldn't feel no love. You didn't feel no protection in that home. You thought, if I get out, I'll find somebody to love me. I'll find some protection in something else. My Lord, but when he got out there, he found out that wasn't what it was all about. I wonder how many times Daddy fell on his face and wept and cried and begged God to bring him back home. But instead of praying before he ever left, he prayed after he left. We need to do some praying right now. I'm challenging us to rise up right now. Pray before they ever leave our house. Pray before they ever get out in this world. We need to be a seeking God, a praying for them. God, save them if they're lost. God, keep them in your mercy, God. Don't let me have to pray afterwards, but let me pray before. What's really going on? What's really going on? Why? Because Daddy was too busy. Mama was too busy. They found something else to occupy their mind. They found something else to occupy their time. Oh, God, help me, Lord.

0: We got to prepare for war. That enemy's come against us. We're in a spiritual warfare. Prepare for war. Wake up the mighty men. I'm a challenging us. I'm going to deal with us men right quick, all right? I'm a challenging every one of you. It don't matter how old you are or how young you are. I'm a challenging you to rise back up. I said rise back up and prepare for the war that is set before us. Hey, granddaddy, you done come through them. We need you up. We need you leading us. We need you instructing us. We don't need you sitting down. We don't need you sitting back. But we need the leadership. We need the experience of fighting this warfare. I like what Brother Neil Bridges says. He says, I may be old, but I ain't cold. Hallelujah. My God, my God. Can we rise back up one more time? Brother Joy, come help me just a minute. I said, can we rise back up one more time and fight for what God's give us? Fight for our churches again. Fight for our homes again. My God, Joy, Brother Joy, can we get started up one more time? Amen. You ain't been in it. We don't know a whole lot. Thank God for what we know. But you know what we need, Brother Joy? We need some of them older ones. That's done been there. That's done fought the battle. That's done blazed the trail. Had to stand up and say, son, come on, I'll help you. You ain't gonna pull the load by yourself. I remember what it was like when I pulled it by myself. But I'll help you, son. I'll help you. You can win the battle. You can fight the good fight of faith. But we gotta rise up. The enemy's after us. He wants to destroy us. But if we'll rise up, we'll rise up. George just has some direction. Somebody to help us. I said somebody to just help us along the way. I'm doing all I know to do. I'm doing all I know to do. Could one of them gray-haired saints just rise up? Oh God. And say, here we are. Brother Sellers, we need you. I said we need you. Brother David, every one of we needs you this morning to rise up and help fight this battle. I don't want to sink, Brother Joy. I don't want to go down. I don't want my family taken away from me. But I want to stand up and fight. I'm a challenging you. You may be having problems in the home this morning. But get it settled. Get it out. Give it to God. And give the love of God back in your home. We could call your children to the front and say, what is Daddy really like at home? What is Mama really like at home?
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3: I'd like to say we appreciate your giving. May God richly bless you. I know that you can't outgive God and that God will bless you. Amen. But we appreciate it very much. This morning I'd like to preach from Romans 10, verses 13 through 15. I'd like to preach on the subject, your role in missions. I believe when we're in the church, we come to church, one of the main purposes is to learn our roles in life. We learn our role as men, as husbands, and as fathers, and women as wives, as mothers, and different roles we're to play in the church. But I'd like to speak to us this morning on our roles that each and every one of us have in missions. Romans 10.

0: 10, verses 13 through 15, the Bible says, "For whosoever shall call upon the name of the Lord shall be saved. How then shall they call on him in whom they have not believed? And how shall they believe in him of whom they have not heard? And how shall they hear without a preacher? And how shall they preach except they be sent?" I'd like us to bow our heads in prayer this morning. Father, I thank you for your word. I thank you for your people that are gathered together faithfully this morning. I pray, God, that you'll anoint me with your Spirit and anoint each ear to hear what the Spirit would say to us today concerning lost souls. For it's in Jesus' name we pray. And everyone said, amen. Amen. Your role in missions. In the mid-80s, while I was on an itineration trip, kind of like right now, and after missionary service while I was in Alabama, an older gentleman came up to me and told me, said, "Son, you don't need to go across the seas." He said, "We got plenty of sinners right here." Now, I agree with him. There's plenty of sinners down in Alabama. You know, there's plenty of sinners down in East Texas, too. I don't know about here. I'd say there is, too. Well, I was driving through Lebanon last night. I knew there was plenty of sinners here. A fella drove up next to me, and I had to roll the windows up real quick because he had the rock and roll going on and smoking a cigarette. So I know that there's plenty of sinners here, too. But just because there's plenty of sinners here does not excuse us from our responsibility to world evangelism. Jesus said, "Go into all the world and preach the gospel to every creature." Not just the sinners in Alabama, not just the sinners in East Texas or in Southern Ohio, but the church has a responsibility to get the gospel into all the world and preach the gospel to every creature. Now, I know that that isn't possible for every one of us to go to every place in the world and preach the gospel to every living soul on this earth. But for the overall plan of God to be fulfilled, God has a role for each and every one of us to play if the great commission of our Lord Jesus Christ is to be fulfilled. Oswald Chambers said, "The supreme task of the church is the evangelization of the world." We don't need to forget that. We got to keep that as our target.
1: You're right.
0: The very first words that Jesus told to Peter was, he said, "Follow me and I'll make you a fisher of men." The last words he said whenever he left was, "Go into all the world and preach the gospel to every creature," whenever he ascended to heaven. So it was important to Jesus that we would be salt in this world, that we would be a light to this world, that we would support missions, that we would be a missionary in this world. Amen. Jesus came to this world as a missionary. Amen. To win men and women to God, that they would repent of their sins and be born into the kingdom of God. And that's our purpose for being left here. Amen. It's wonderful to be refilled, to be filled and refilled with the glory of God, with the power of the Holy Ghost. Amen. And to enjoy the blessing of the Lord. And we are joyful people because we're Christians. But we need to share this joy. As Jesus said, "Freely you have received, freely give." Amen. I believe that every one of us have a role to play. And I'm mainly speaking on foreign missions, on world missions. But I believe every one of us have a role to play in the overall plan of God of evangelization of the world. For this great commission to be fulfilled, first of all, some must go to the field. The Bible says here, how then shall they hear without a preacher? The fact is, if a preacher does not go, then they will die lost without the gospel. Uh-huh. Amen. That's God's plan, is for you and I to fulfill our responsibility. Do you know at Judgment Day there will be many people who stand before God with blood on their hands? Yes. Amen. We have to fulfill our role, the responsibility that God has given us. Amen. If we're not going to stand before God with blood on our hands. Matthew 9, verses 37 and 38 says, "The harvest truly is plenteous, but the laborers are few. Pray ye therefore the Lord of the harvest, that he will send forth laborers into his harvest." The field is the world. There's a great harvest to harvest today. I remember when I was in OBI, Sister Barnes, who was a missionary in the Philippines, the mother of my brother-in-law, David Barnes, and his dad, her husband was killed over in the Philippines. But she told us that the greatest opportunities for young people was in world missions. And I believe it today. There's a great opportunity. There are many ministers, and I'm not throwing off a minister, but there are many who are waiting around till a pulpit opens in the church so they can pastor the church whenever there's a field, there's a harvest field, a world out there waiting that's dying lost without the gospel. Amen. We've got, some people have to go. I know most of you love Southern Ohio or you wouldn't be here. It's a beautiful part of the country. I really enjoy your weather up here. But you know, just as much as you love it, I love East Texas. But you know, if I just sometimes I have to miss some fishing seasons and some parts the hunting season because of the work of the Lord.
1: Right.
0: Amen. But someone's got to go. Someone's got to leave home.
1: Sure.
0: Someone's got to go away from their comfortable surroundings and where they love to be. Amen. Because everyone loves home. But someone, for this great commission to be fulfilled, some people have to go. Hudson Taylor was a great missionary to China. And during his life, he had a goal to raise up over 1,000 missionaries. Toward the end of his life, he did that. But toward the first of his ministry, he had a consensus of the church with someone like that older gentleman that told me that after that missionary service in Alabama. In fact, in that day and time, it was unpopular to be a missionary because they believed that if God wanted to save the heathen, he'd save them himself. Now, there couldn't be a concept more further from the truth than that, because that's not what the Bible tells us, but that's the way they felt in that day. And he ran against a brick wall when he went to raise support and to try to find volunteers to go with him, because the need was so great. That one man could not win China for God, and he knew it. He had to raise up more people because the field was too big. Whenever he went in Scotland, he was trying to raise up. He had one person, a one-legged school teacher, who volunteered for missionary service. He said, well, why do you want to go with your frailty? How can you get around? He said, I don't see those with two legs volunteering, so I've got to. You know, there's a lot of people like that who really don't have the abilities, but they have the availability. And if we're available to God, God will use us. But how much more he wants to use the people with two legs.
1: Right.
0: Amen. I'm speaking with the tools and the abilities that we have. The Bible says, to whom much is given, much is required. We're going to stand before God with the abilities that we have. Amen. What have we done with our life for the Lord? There's a work to be done. That someone has to go. For the Great Commission be fulfilled as well, some must send those who go with support.
1: Right.
0: Verse 15 it says, and how shall they preach except they be sent? There is no way for a missionary to go to the field without people behind him in support. Now this is an humbling thing, but there's many times I've been in prayer in Guatemala and realized before God, as we pray and we've got to go out that day and buy 100 pounds of beans, 100 pounds, every 12 days we buy 100 pounds of beans, 100 pounds of rice, 100 pounds of sugar. Those are just the basics. Of course, besides that, we buy the vegetables and all the other meats and everything, but it's seriously, we are dependent upon God and upon the people who support the work. Because it would just go to a standstill. We couldn't continue the school if it wasn't for funds. And God is our main source of support. But He uses people to do it. Amen. So we are dependent upon God and upon the support of those who give to the work of God. I think of a retired school teacher's couple who for many years, when Brother Smith was alive, the Milton Reeks up in Michigan, Grand Rapids, Michigan, who supported not out of their excess, but out of their need. That they supported. They gave a vehicle to CTH years ago, many times giving $1,000 offerings, but it's because of those sacrificial gifts that we was able to do the work then and that we're able to do the work of God now. In Korea, a traveling businessman reported sighting a boy pulling a plow that was steered by an old man. Upon inquiring with the local missionary about it, he found out that whenever they built the church in that local village, that the old man wanted to give something to the church, but he had no money. So he sold the only ox that he had, and then they pulled the plow themselves. Now that's a painful gift, isn't it? You can imagine just thinking of pulling a plow. Amen. And how it would be almost humanly impossible. But it's because of people, even people who have nothing, have hardly anything, because of their giving, that the work of the Church of the Lord Jesus Christ has gone forward. Amen. Because of sacrifice. Amen. Robert Arthington of England was a very wealthy man, but you would have never known it by the way he lived. On his deathbed, or actually during his life, he lived in a single room, cooked his own meals, gave his fortune to foreign missions on the condition that it would all be spent on pioneer missionary work within 25 years. On his deathbed, he wrote these words. He said, gladly would I make the floor my bed, a box my chair, and another box my table, rather than that men would perish without Christ. Now that man was a Methodist man.
1: Yes.
0: But he was a man who had a burden for souls. And we know the Methodist Church was born in the fire. Most of us come from that movement.
1: Sure.
0: I get off on a rabbit trail myself. I was raised in the United Methodist Church, and of course it was a lot different. I wasn't saved till I was 17 years old. Went to a little Assemblies of God church down in East Texas. My granddad was a Methodist preacher 63 years, but things have changed. But we look back at Methodist history, and we look at John Wesley, a man who was full of the Holy Ghost, a man who brought about the doctrines of holiness and sanctification that you and I believe today. The greatest commentary that I know of, that I love to go to for commentary, is Adam Clark, an old-time Methodist preacher. But you see, it's not what banner we're under. It's what we are doing with Jesus Christ in our life that counts. Amen. And then because of the sacrificial giving of a man like that is the reason that you and I have the gospel today. For the work of God to go forward, some must go, but there must be those who are willing to support those who go for the gospel to go around the world. Amen.
1: Amen.
0: Thirdly, I'd like to say that all of us must get involved. That's what I, from this scripture, what I see is a summary that as a church, every member of the Church of the Lord Jesus Christ must get involved if this gospel is going to go around the world. Do you know this may be the one thing that's holding up the return of our Lord Jesus Christ, because there's some more that Jesus wants to bring into the fold before He comes back and destruction starts to rain upon this old earth. Amen. Judgment's about to come. I believe the Lord's about to come, but we need to get the gospel out. Amen. This gospel must be preached in all the world for witness to all nations, and then shall the end come. We need to get the gospel out, amen, in these last days to speed the return of our Lord Jesus Christ back. There's many people who don't believe, well, we don't have anything to do with it. I believe we have a lot to do with the things, amen, in the overall plan of God. Our obedience or our disobedience will mean many souls in the kingdom of God, or many souls that die lost without Jesus Christ. It's said that 95% of all Christians have never won a soul to Jesus Christ. That's a sad indictment. But that shows us that the majority of Christians are not actively involved and have not fulfilled their role that God has them in missions. Amen. It's been said there's three kinds of missionaries. There's the go missionary, the co-missionary, and that's the supporter, and the no missionary, those who aren't involved at all. I hope there's none of those here. Amen. But we need to be involved and find our role, the role that God has us to fulfill. This may come hard to believe, but in 1993, while I was itinerating in southern Ohio, I went to a church, which after the service, a lady came up to my wife, touched her face, and said that she had never known there were still missionaries. She thought we was extinct creatures. She thought they only had missionaries years ago. She touched my wife's face, said, "I just got to touch you because I never seen a missionary before." I could not believe it. But you see, that pastor had failed in his responsibility to expose people to missions.
1: Sure.
0: That church wasn't very big either. I guess maybe that's one of the reasons. But I do believe that God will bless a mission-minded church when a church is not only concerned about its own building, about its own budget, but will give toward the work of world missions. And will have an impact not only in their community, but around the world. Do you know when you give to missions, then you have a part, and God will bless you for the souls that are saved down in Guatemala, in Mexico, in El Salvador, and every other missionary that you support that's honoring God and doing the work of God. God will bless you for their labors, for the fruits of their labors, because if it wasn't for your support, they could not do the work.
1: Right.
0: Now, I'm telling you from a missionary's perspective. Amen. But that's the truth. We depend upon God and upon those who are supporting the work. A boy overheard his father praying for missions and the needs of various missionaries, and he said to him, he said, "Dad, I wish I had your money." He said, "Why, son, what would you do with it?" He said, "Well, Dad," he said, "I'd answer your prayers."
1: Well,
0: I think the little ones sometimes see some things that we overlook.
1: Hallelujah.
0: Praise God. But a lot of times we can do something and we don't realize. Amen. And I know the offerings already been taken, people. I'm not pushing for an offering. Praise the Lord. I'm telling you that God will bless you. God will bless you, and you have been faithful over the years and continue to be faithful till Jesus comes, and give more. Maybe if these examples I'm giving you of men who have sacrificed, if you see that maybe you need to sacrifice a little more, do it, and the gospel will get out. And I guarantee you, when you stand before the Lord Jesus Christ, you will not be sorry.
1: That's right.
0: You will not be sorry for a penny that you gave to missions. You will not be sorry for anything you've given to the gospel going out around the world. Praise God. I'd like to close with a poem. It's called Sleeping in Harvest. Many people are sleeping in this time of harvest, but we need to get to work. We need to get up. We need to work while it's yet day and do our part. Amen. Too long I've lain me down to sleep and prayed the Lord my soul to keep. I should awake before I die and realize time is passing by. And rise and go and tell the lost, despite my plans, despite the cost. Too long I've lain me down to sleep while multitudes about me sleep and utter cries of dark despair, for no one ever seems to care. My life is short, and soon I'll stand with sinner's blood upon my hands, unless I wake before I die and realize time is passing by. Amen. What we're going to do for the Lord, we need to do it now. We need to wake up. We don't need to waste time. Amen. God hadn't called everyone to go to another country to preach the gospel, but you, the Holy Spirit of God is speaking to your heart. You know whether God has called you. There may be a young person here that God is calling to the mission field. Amen. Listen and obey the voice of God, because God will bless you in the first part of it. Yes, you're sacrificing, but I'm going to tell you, you will reap a reward. This year in Guatemala, I want to tell you the truth. You know, I would have liked to have been home with my mom and different ones for my 35th birthday. By the way, I still feel like I'm a young fella, even though they tell me I'm not. But I am a young man. Praise God. Amen. Praise God. But I want to tell you something. Even though I was there, amen, that I enjoyed the best birthday I ever had. I had at 6 o'clock in the morning a whole group of young people, I want to tell you, 30 plus young people outside my window singing happy birthday to me. Okay? Around 10 o'clock, then they had another party for me. In the evening, the girls from the girls' dorm brought me a whole thing of ceviches, which is shrimp, and it's a native dish in Guatemala, but I love it. And I just couldn't hardly stand it. They treat me so good. I've never been treated so good in my life. But you know what? It's because I've invested my life in those people, and they love me. God will bring it around, people, if we give to the Lord. Amen. I'm telling you, don't be afraid of the will of God, because God will bless your life, and you will have it in it. Don't feel sorry for me. Amen. I'm under the spout. I'm enjoying the glory of the Lord and the blessing of the Lord. Amen. God has blessed me. Praise God. And I'm so excited about what the Lord has in the future for us. But let's obey the Lord and let's do what God has us to do. He hadn't called everyone in the mission field, but do what you can for missions. Amen. I'm just so thankful to the Lord and thankful for the opportunity we had to share with you about what God is doing down in Guatemala. And I want to encourage your heart. You know, it's just like a water to a thirsty soul is good news from a far country. Maybe you needed that this morning to realize that God is working and He's still doing a work. Through the ministry that Brother Smith established, that God is still doing a work. Amen. And there are souls being saved. Today, this afternoon, there will be another group going out in Guatemala City to win souls for Jesus. Amen. And Brother Stoker's down there. Just continue prayer for him. But I appreciate so much. At this time, I'm going to give the service back to Brother Collins. God bless you. Appreciate you.
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4: 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Your word.
5: Hallelujah.
4: Hallelujah. Going to be looking in the book of Deuteronomy if you want to turn there again with me again tonight. Yeah. Praise the Lord. Hallelujah.

0: praise him more. Appreciate the good spirit of the Lord tonight. Amen. Praise God. Hallelujah. Amen. Deuteronomy chapter 6, and I'll just read to you a few of the verses here of this chapter. And we won't read the whole chapter to you, but tonight we may take the opportunity to look back over some of this chapter as we read to you. Amen. But in Deuteronomy chapter 6, if you look at verse 20, and when thy son asketh thee in time to come, saying, what mean the testimonies and the statutes and the judgments which the Lord our God hath commanded you? Then thou shalt say unto thy son, we were Pharaoh's bondmen in Egypt. Notice that? We were Pharaoh's bondmen in Egypt. And the Lord brought us out of Egypt with a mighty hand. Hallelujah. Praise God. Do you remember the day the Lord saved you? Now, keep your Bible, okay? Don't shut your Bible. Remember the day the Lord saved you? When he brought you up, when you were in bondage, but he brought you out. Remember how it happened? Amen. Did God do it with a mighty hand? Do you remember the powerful deliverance of God that you experienced in your life when you got saved? How that God totally delivered you. Amen. And worked in your life. A mighty hand. And the Lord showed signs and wonders, great and sore, upon Egypt, upon Pharaoh, and upon all his household before our eyes. And he brought us out from thence, that he might bring us in to give us the land which he sware unto our fathers. And the Lord commanded us to do all these statutes, to fear the Lord our God, for our God always, for our good always, that he might preserve us alive, as it is at this day. It shall be our righteousness if we observe to do all these commandments before the Lord our God, as he hath commanded us. Amen. Praise the Lord. My, I love that, but there's one verse I want you to look at real closely with me. Verse 23. And he brought us out from thence, that he might bring us in. Amen. He brought us out, that he might bring us in. Praise the Lord. Wow, what a wonderful statement. He brought us out, that he might bring us in. Praise the Lord. Remember that old song? Man, I'm going to show my age here, okay? I'm going to show my age. And I'm sure I never heard it when it first came out. Surely not. He didn't bring us this far to leave us. How many remember that song? A few of the young people do. Man, they've heard their mom and dad's playing it probably. Man, he didn't bring us this far to leave us. Amen. He didn't bring you out not to bring you in.
1: Amen.
0: Right? Praise the Lord. Amen. He brought us out that he might bring us in.
1: Amen.
0: Praise the Lord. Amen. This weekend, I've just kind of been looking at these chapters, and last night I told you we need to remember what God has done.
1: Right?
0: It's time to look back and remember the good things that God's done in our life. Remember where God's brought us from. Remember the rock from which you are hewn. Remember how God brought you out. Remember this, all right? Man, look back and remember how the Lord delivered you. How he set you free. How he changed your life. Look back and see the glorious delivering power of God. Amen. The mighty hand of God in your life. Hallelujah. A mighty hand upon you. Praise the Lord. Amen. Now, let me tell you, I don't care who you are and how far, if you were way out in sin or if you was just an itty-bitty sinner. I don't care, amen, what your life was like. If you was raised in the church house or raised in a bar room, it don't matter. When God delivered you and brought you out, he did it with a mighty hand. Amen. Because he had to break the chains of sin. He had to break the hold of Satan upon your life. He had to do it in a mighty way. Hallelujah. He brought us out. Praise God that he brought us out. Man, we need to remember what God's done in our life. Need to remember, don't you know, it don't hurt for us to look back to the day when God saved us. And but we don't have to look back that far to see how God has been working in our life. Amen. We don't have to look back that far. And we can see the good hand of God. Not only did he bring us out of Egypt, but he brought them through a Red Sea. Drowned the host of the enemy. Right? Amen. He gave them water when they were thirsty. He gave them food when they were hungry. He gave them victory when it looked like sure defeat. Amen. He brought them out. And that's the way God has worked in our life. Amen. I look back and I see that God has continually brought us out. God has continually worked in our life. Thank God that he has never forsaken us. Amen. When I was thirsty, amen, he gave me water to drink. Amen. When I was hungry and my soul was perishing, amen, he fed me. Praise God. God's been good. Amen. When it looked like I was surely defeated, amen, the Lord gave me victory. Hallelujah. Praise God. Look what God's done. Look what God has done. Praise the Lord. Amen. Look what God's done in your church. Look what God's done in your family. Look what God's done in your own life. Look what God's done for your children. Look what God has done for your grandchildren. Look, just look around. Take a moment and remember what God has done. Amen. When the children say, Lord, why do we serve God? Why do we live like this? Why do we have to go to church? Why do we have to live like this? You just tell them, amen, God brought us out. God brought us out. Amen. Tell them where God brought you from. Don't be afraid to tell them, I was enslaved to sin. Don't be afraid to tell them, amen, of the bondage that you are in of sin. Amen. But oh, don't forget to tell them how God brought you out with a mighty hand. Amen. Praise the Lord. Amen. They said signs and wonders God did in our life. Signs and wonders. What a mighty God. Praise the Lord. God's done some marvelous things. Marvelous things in our life. God's not done yet. Man, remember what God has done. Remember what God has done. Then, man, this morning I tried to tell you, amen, rejoice in what God is doing. Right now, today. Rejoice in what God is doing. God is still working in your life. Amen, he brought you out, but God is, he didn't just bring you out and throw you out there. He's not sitting there with his arms crossed, just watching you, watching to see if you're going to fall or fail. Amen. God is involved and he's working in your life right now. Amen. You ought to rejoice in what God is doing. Amen. You ought to be able to give God praise for what he's doing in your life. Be thankful for what God is doing. Amen. Every morning they woke up and guess what? God had manna for them to eat. Amen. Oh, God is a faithful God. And I don't care who you are. If you're serving the Lord, you're going to find him to be faithful. Amen. His mercies are new every morning. Hallelujah. He brought us out. He brought us out, but he's going with us. He brought us out, but he's going with us. He is with you today. He's with you right now. He's with you. Hallelujah. The children of Israel. Man, if they had a doubt whether God was with them, if they ever doubted, you know, sometimes they did. Sometimes they did. Sometimes they doubted. What, Moses? He brought us out of Egypt to die here in this wilderness? Moses, you brought us out, we're going to die right here on the shore of the Red Sea? Amen. But what they forgot is it wasn't Moses that brought them out. Amen. It wasn't the preacher that brought you out. Amen. It was God that brought you out. Amen. It's God that goes with you. Amen. And He'll be with you at the Red Sea. Amen. He'll bring you through every trial. He'll bring you through the hardship. God is working now in your life. It's what God's doing right now. What God is doing right now. Rejoice. Rejoice in what God is doing. Rejoice in it. Hallelujah. I kind of told you this morning, and I'm going to say it again tonight. Hey, man, you know, sometimes it bothers me because we can't see what God is doing. Are we really that blind? Are we just so caught up in ourselves that we don't even see it? Have we got our eyes set on something else that we don't even see what God is doing? Do we not even see what God is doing right here in Bethel Chapel? Can we not see what God is doing right here? Amen. Praise the Lord. Man, I've told you about the book of Acts this morning. I'm getting to tonight's sermon in just a minute, all right? Okay. I got to do this because some of you weren't here Saturday night. A lot of you weren't here. Most of you weren't here Saturday night. I got to do this because a lot of you weren't in here this morning. Okay? And I've got to do it because those, some of you that were here Saturday night and Sunday morning, you still didn't get it. So we just. In the book of Acts, and they are here, the church, 3,000 saved. 5,000 saved. Whoop, whoop. Right? Such as should be saved. The Lord added to the church daily. You read that in the scripture? You read that in the book of Acts? And then all of a sudden, boom, I ain't getting my stuff delivered to me. They forgot about me. Nobody cares about little old me anymore. I'm not getting, it's not like it used to be when the church was small. Oh, if we could go back to 120. Oh, it's not like when we had 120. Brother Dave would come by and he would sit and drink coffee and talk to me all day long. Yeah. Oh, back when we were just that little group meeting up in the upper room there on Jerusalem Street. Oh, let me tell you, we had such a good thing going then. But now all these people getting saved. They've just messed up everything. Really? Hey man, can we not see what God is doing? Hey man, come on, look and see. Hey man, that God is getting ready to do something great. Hey man, God is going to save souls. God is reaching out to lives and hearts. Hallelujah. Praise God. Rejoice in what God is doing. Rejoice in the fact, hey man, that God is bringing souls to Bethel Chapel. Rejoice in it, church. Hey man, don't get sidetracked. Don't get blinded. But rejoice in what God is doing. Praise the Lord. Amen. Praise the Lord. Amen. Do you know, hey man, that the buses brought in over 3,000 people this year? Not the chapel, not 3,000 different individuals, but you combine all the Sundays, over 3,000 people came to Bethel Chapel because of a bus. Isn't that something? Praise God. Yeah, that's right, man. Isn't that awesome?
1: Yes, it is.
0: Hey, man, isn't that awesome? What's God doing?
1: Right.
0: What is God doing?
1: Yes.
0: Hey, man, I'm thankful for every one of them.
1: That's right.
0: I'm thankful for everyone. Hey, man, isn't it great to see some of those adults that's gotten saved?
1: Oh, yeah.
0: Hey, man. It thrills my heart every Sunday morning, look back there and see Alvin sitting on the back seat. Hey, man, it's not easy for him to even get on a bus to come to church, but he's here every Sunday. Praise God. It thrills my heart. God's good. Amen. Let's rejoice in what God is doing. Rejoice in what God is doing. Amen. It thrills my heart to see Crystal and Dawn. Amen. And Ella here every Sunday. Amen. To be in the house of the Lord. Amen. You know what? Amen. God is reaching. Amen. God is saving. Rejoice in what God is doing. I think if we're not careful, if we don't rejoice in what God is doing, God will stop doing. Amen. I want to rejoice in what the Lord is doing. I want to give Him praise for what He's done in my life. I want to thank the Lord. Amen. For every soul that every prays in an altar at Bethel Chapel. I want to say thank you, Lord, that they prayed. Hallelujah. Praise the Lord. Amen. Rejoice in what God is doing. Amen. But for tonight. Amen. We need to get ready to receive what God is getting ready to do. We need to get ready to receive what God is getting ready to do. He brought us out. He's going with us. But He brought us out to bring us in. Oh, hallelujah. He brought us out to bring us in. He did not bring them out of Egypt to let them die in a wilderness. He didn't bring them out of Egypt, amen, to let them wander around aimlessly in the wilderness with no hope of tomorrow, with no future, with no destination. Amen. God gave them and had a plan for them. God wanted to bless them mightily. Amen. Read Deuteronomy chapter 6. He says, guess what? He said, I'm going to bring you into a land that flows with milk and honey. Amen. I didn't bring you out of Egypt to leave you in a wilderness, but I've got something better for you. Amen. I've got something waiting for you. Amen. If you're ready to receive it, amen, I'm ready to give it to you. Hallelujah. He said, I've got something for you. I've got a land flowing with milk and honey. He said, I've got cities and buildings for you to live in that you did not build. Amen. I've got houses for you to dwell in. Amen. That you didn't build. Amen. God's got some good things waiting for His people. God wants to do something. He said, I've got houses that have things inside of them that's waiting for you that you didn't buy and you didn't build, but it's there for you. Hallelujah. He said, I've got vineyards for you that you didn't plant. I've got olive gardens there. Amen. That you didn't plant. Amen. And I'm going to give it all to you. God brought you out so He could bring you in. Hallelujah. He didn't just bring you out, amen, to put another mark on the board and say, well, there's another soul saved. Amen. But I believe that God wants to bring you into something glorious and something marvelous. Amen. In this upcoming year. Hallelujah. How many of you over the last few months just had a feeling of discouragement come over you about the future? Right? Just, oh. The attacks on the church. The attacks on religious liberties. It's kind of like, oh. Have you felt that? I kind of felt that way. And I felt like the Lord convicted me. That, you know what, David? Man, don't you think I know what's going on? Amen. Don't you think I can have revival in every circumstance, in every situation? Amen. Don't you think that I can bring revival even when there's persecution? Don't you think I can bring revival and I can do something? Amen. Even though, amen, governments may be against me, don't you think that I can still do it? Amen. And I got convicted. I believe that God can still bring revival. Amen. In 2013, I believe that God can do it. Hallelujah. Amen. So I'm not ready to close my Bible yet.
2: I'm not ready to close the doors of the church yet. I'm not ready to shut the lights off. I'm not ready to sell the building just yet. I'm not ready to shutter up the buses and put them on blocks out back and live in them. I'm not ready to do that. Amen. I'm still ready to do something for God because I believe that God can do it. Amen. We got to get ourselves in a position, get in a position to receive what God is getting ready to do. Man, God said, I've got all these things for you. I brought you out. Man, I want to bring you in. But you got to get in the right position. You know what that was? You got to keep my commandments. Got to keep my statutes. You need to be righteous. You got to live right. You're going to have to be obedient to God. You're going to have to serve the Lord. You're going to have to walk away from idols. Amen. You're going to have to follow after God wholly. And if you do that, amen, then God's going to bring you in. Hallelujah. Trust the Lord. Be true to God. Amen. Believe in Him. Have faith in Him. Amen. Position yourself, amen, for God to do something in your life. Position yourself right here. Amen. Children of Israel, God wanted to bring them in. So He brought them right up to the door. And guess what? They said, we can't do it. They're too big. They're too tall. They're too many. That's right. They didn't believe. They didn't believe. And guess what? God said, all right. Turn around, wander in the wilderness. And a whole generation of unbelievers had to die off in a wilderness. Amen. Because they didn't want to go into what God had for them. Amen. Get yourself in a position to receive what God wants to do. Amen. Get yourself in a position because God brought you out. Amen. That He might bring you in. Hallelujah. Praise God. Amen. You got to have. Got to have yourself in the right position, but you got to have the right purpose. Yeah. Got to have the right purpose. Right. Why are we doing this? Yeah. Why are we here tonight? Right. Why are we here? Amen. Because we love manna. No. We're here because we believe that God is going to bring us into something. Yeah. Amen. We believe that there is something greater waiting ahead of us. Amen. I don't believe that the best days are behind us. Amen. I don't believe the best days are behind. I don't believe in the old glory days. Amen. I know those days were wonderful, but I believe, amen, that God has got something ahead of us. Amen. I don't want to just maintain what God has done. Amen. But I think it's time to move forward for the church. Amen. And realize that God has a purpose for Bethel Chapel being right here, right now, in this day, in this generation, for God to work in our life. Hallelujah. There's a purpose. There's a purpose for us being here. Man, God's not done with us. Man, He brought us out that He might bring us in. And I believe that God wants to bring you in. Hallelujah. Praise God. Amen. He brought you out of sin. Brought you out of sin that He might bring you into His Spirit. Amen. He brought you out of sin. Amen. That He might bring you into the glories of God. He brought you out of a life of sin. Amen. That He might deliver your soul and give you victory in your heart. Hallelujah. Amen. I don't know. What's your 2012 been like? Well, Brother David, it's been a lot of trials. Seems like I've had a lot of trials in 2012. What's your 2012 been like? Well, man, my 2012 seems like it's been one setback after another. One setback after another. Man, what's your 2012 been like? My 2012 has been just a drought spiritually. Been so dry. Man, I've just been so dry. What's your 2012 been like? Ask yourself, what's your 2012 been like? Yeah. Amen. But has God brought you out? Right. Amen. Is God getting ready to bring you into something? Amen. If you've been in a trial, amen, I believe that God can bring you out of a trial and bring you into triumph. Amen. If you've been in a series of setbacks, I believe that God can bring you out of the setback and bring you into success. Amen. To bring you into favor, I believe that God can take you out of the drought. Amen. Into the downpour. Amen. I believe that God can bring revival. Amen. In 2013. Amen. He brought you out that he might bring you in. Hallelujah. He didn't bring you this far to leave you. He didn't teach you to swim to let you drown. He didn't build his home in us to move away. He didn't bring us this far to leave us. Hallelujah. He didn't pick us up to let us down. Hallelujah. Amen. I want you to know God is still got something he wants to do in your life. Hallelujah. Amen. He brought you out. He brought you out that he might bring you in. Hallelujah. Praise the Lord. Oh, Brother David, it seems like there's been more people backsliding than getting saved. Man, he didn't bring you out to let you die in the wilderness. He didn't bring you out so that your carcass, amen, litters the floor of the desert. He didn't bring you out that you would die off with all the unbelievers. Amen. But he brought you out that he might bring you in. Tell me, don't you think that that's kind of what Joshua, Caleb believed? Amen. We are well able. Yeah, I know the walls are big, but we're able. I know they're tall, but I know that God is able. Lord, give me that mountain. Give me that mountain, Lord. Amen. He brought you out that he might bring you in. And in 2013, amen, I'd like to see the Lord bring us in. Hallelujah. Praise God. Stand with me if you would. Praise the Lord. How many of you have already said, oh, I hope 2013 is better than 2012 was.
3: Hallelujah.
2: How many of you already said that?
3: Hallelujah. Right. Oh, have your way, Lord.
2: How many has already said, oh, I hope next year is better than this year? Yeah. I can't take another year like this one. I can't take it. Oh, but I believe that God wants to do something in your life.
3: Yes, he does.
2: Wants to do something in your heart.
3: Yes, he does.
2: Amen. He didn't bring you out just to leave you.
3: Right.
2: But he brought you out that he might bring you in.
3: Hallelujah, hallelujah.
2: Praise
3: God. Oh, praise God.
2: Hallelujah. I believe that God has a revival waiting for us. I believe that God has victory waiting for us. Amen. I believe that God has something that he wants to bring you out of tonight. Amen. Get yourself in position. Get yourself ready to receive what God has.

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2: Amen, amen. Matthew chapter 27, I still hear a few rustling of some pages. We'll give you a few more seconds to get there. Matthew chapter 27, very first book of the New Testament, first of the Synoptic Gospels. And we're going to read there in verse 31. Matthew 27 and verse 31 and verse 32. We'll read those few verses. And with the Lord's help, we will preach. Matthew 27 and 31. And if you're there, just give me a good amen. All right, most of you are there with me. Matthew 27 and verse 31 says this, "And after that they had mocked him, they took the robe off from him and put his own raiment on him and led him away to crucify him. And as they came out, they found a man of Cyrene, Simon by name. Him they compelled to bear his cross." You also find very similar writings in Mark chapter 15, verses 20 and 21. But that last verse, verse 32, "And as they came out, they found a man of Cyrene, Simon by name. Him they compelled to bear his cross." Amen. I want to preach to you today just for a few moments on "You cannot carry your own cross." You cannot carry your own cross. And I know that maybe almost sounds sacrilegious at first, but we're going to preach today with God's help. I want you to understand today that everybody in this room today, everybody here, we are called and commanded, and we're going to talk about this. God's called and commanded all of us to take up our cross and follow Him. We all know that, don't we? Amen. But we also have to understand that in your own ability and in your own strength, you are not able to bear your own cross. So we're going to pray, and we're going to ask God just to have His way, and just this message today, and I just need His anointing, and I would that You give me Your undivided attention. Just pray with me. Dear Heavenly Father, God, we are asking You to help us today, dear Jesus. Father, every time I'm out this pulpit, God, I trust I have found the mind of God for this congregation. I strive not and try not, Lord, to take things lightly. I know there's needs in this building, Lord, and I know every service is critical. It could be today, dear Father, there's somebody in this very room. It could be somebody underneath the sound of my voice. This could be their last service here. I don't know, dear Father. And there may be somebody here today, God, at that breaking point, Lord, where they feel the bondage and the pressures, Lord, and the oppression of this world. God, let them understand there's one that has strength and ability to sustain them, God, to help them. I want You to anoint me, Father, regardless of anything, God, I need Your anointing. And I would, God, that You would get the glory. Hide me behind the cross, Lord, that You'll get the glory for this. In Jesus' name, we do love You. Amen and amen. You cannot carry your own cross. We would understand today that as

need to follow me. My friend, today we would understand this, that Jesus never made this an option. He says in Matthew chapter 10 and 38, "And he that taketh not his cross and followeth after me is not worthy of me." And then we find in Luke 14 and 27, it says, "And whosoever doth not bear his cross and come after me cannot be my disciple." So instantly when we study the Word of God and this idea of bearing our cross and following Jesus, instantly the Bible tells us that if you do not pick up your cross, you are not worthy of the Lord Jesus Christ. That's number one. I don't know about you today, my friend, but I want to be worthy of Him. The only way we can be made worthy of Him is when we do His will and do His beckon and call in our lives. But then He goes on to tell us that whosoever doth not bear His cross and come after me, he cannot be my disciple. My friend, today, discipleship is something that's almost a lost art inside the house of God. We hear people say all the time, "Well, I'm saved," or, "Well, I'm born again." But let me ask you a question today. Are you a disciple of the Lord Jesus Christ? A pupil, so as the Bible says. Have you come underneath the yoke of the Lord Jesus Christ? Have you learned of Him? Do you know what He wants you to do in your life? I'm telling you today, salvation, as I mentioned many other times here before, salvation has got to be more than just forgiveness in your life. If all you know today is Jesus Christ as the one that forgave you, and you do not know the Lord Jesus Christ as your Lord and Savior of your life, not only as the Savior, but the Lord of your life, I'm telling you, you are not a disciple of the Lord Jesus Christ. My friend, you've got to learn to come underneath His yoke. You've got to learn to come underneath His burden. You've got to learn to pick up that cross, and you have to learn as well as I do, and thank God that grace is teaching us every day and progressing us and preparing us forward in the kingdom of God. But I'm glad to know today that Jesus has given me the privilege and the opportunity to take up our cross and follow Him. I'm going to ask you the question before we get into the message. Number one, this message is for you today. Have you taken up your cross, and are you following the Lord Jesus Christ? My friend, taking up your cross is more than just coming to church once a week. Come on. Coming, taking up your cross is more than just coming to Wednesday night Bible study. But taking up your cross, my friend, you cannot disconnect the believer from his cross. I'm talking about when he goes to the job, you're going to hear of his cross. When he goes to Tuesday, when he goes to the grocery store, he or she, you're going to see that cross on the shoulder. My friend, we are called to take up our cross. And notice this, it says take up his cross, referring to an individual cross that each person must bear in this church today. You've got to take up your cross and follow the Lord Jesus Christ. Another thing we must understand about this, we know the command to take up the cross, but now we've got to understand the significance of the cross. We would understand at that time that the Jews at that time would understand what a cross was. It was a Roman art of torture and execution at that time. And you would understand that when Jesus said something like this, "Take up your cross and follow me," this would have sounded like something completely crazy to those he was talking to. It was almost like, my friend, as he's looking there, and if he was to say that in a crowd of people, he would say, "Take up your cross and follow me." Instantly, everybody would have been like, "That just sounds a little silly, doesn't it?" Now, let's understand this, because here in America, we know a cross is something you put around your neck or in your ear. That's what the cross has been dumbed down to in America, a piece of jewelry. But in that time, let me tell you what it would have been equivalent to wear a cross around your neck. Can you imagine if you've seen somebody there with an execution or electric chair around their neck? Walking around, say, "What you got on your neck?" "No, it's just an electric chair. That's all it is." You know, they kill people on these. You know, they used to. And they walk around with a needle. This is the lethal injection one, you know. This is how we do our punishments. That's what it sounded like in those days. Equivalent to that time, it almost been like to take up your electric chair and follow Jesus. Not saying just exactly, but that's how silly it would have sounded to them. It was a sign of reproach. It was a sign of something that was detestable in those times. And I would say this as well, I'm on the subject. If all you can do is put a cross around your neck and show you're a Christian, it ought to be something in your character. It ought to be something in your being. It ought to be something in your conversation. So you don't need jewelry necessarily to say that you are a Christian. I'll tell you, the cross is something that's more than jewelry. It's something you've got to take up every single day. It represents, my friend, the reproach. It represents something at times, something you didn't want to wear. It was something you wanted to stay away from. Even when you studied throughout, it was a shame for a Jew to even be hung on a tree. So understand this. What was Jesus saying when He said to take up your cross and to follow me? He was saying this, that when you pick up your cross, and this is a picture of reproach and

0: today. But being a Christian is really, my friend, nowadays people say they're Christians all the time and they never bear any reproach. My friend, as a Christian, you ought to be, and I'm not saying you have to, God gives us seasons of peace, and He gives us seasons and times of reprieve there. But my friend, being a Christian, you are going to bear the reproach of this world. They're going to look at you and they're going to say that you are different. They're not going to want, the sinners are not going to always want to be around you. Yes, there may be times you can witness, my friend, but when you say you are a Christian, and you mean that from a radical perspective, that you are giving everything to Jesus, this world will not like you. Why do we think we are better than our Savior? What did the world do to Him? They killed Him. And my friend, today we've got to understand, we need young women, young men and young women. We need middle-aged people, middle and adults and seniors. We need men and women to bear down their knees. We need them to pick up their cross. And we need them to once again bear the reproach of this gospel. My friend, this is what we're called to do. If you're saved here today and you don't have your cross on your shoulder, you need to analyze your life. But if you are saved here today and you're bearing that cross and that reproach, I'm telling you this, there's going to be a day of reckoning, and even though the world may mock you now, there's one day you'll lay down your cross and you'll put on a crown. It's going to be worth it if you endure, if you keep the cross on your shoulder, every bit of reproach, every time that you're mocked, every time that you're ridiculed. I'm telling you, friend, it's going to be worth it one day, because the tables are going to turn. And I'm telling you, my friend, we'll even be judging this world if you bear your cross as you're living right now. My friends, it's amazing how the world, when they see the fruits of Christianity, they love the fruits of it. They love what it produces. But they do not like the radical format of it. They do not like the idea of bearing the reproach of the gospel. Now notice this today. Now that we know we're called to bear a cross, my friends, we've got to understand something else about the Lord Jesus Christ. And notice, this is going to almost sound sacrilegious at first, but please just bear with me for a few moments. We know that when Jesus was mocked there, and when they put that cross upon His shoulder, this is the truth today we've got to understand. Jesus Himself could not carry His own cross. That almost sounds sacrilegious. But we read in the story, it doesn't give us the format. I know people try to portray it in different ways. But from somewhere where that cross was laid on His shoulder, or if they did it in the very beginning, we don't know. Could it be, my friends, can you get a picture of Jesus laying there on a cobblestone street, His face down in the dust, as there that cross is there? Can you imagine? We don't know exactly how it all may have happened. But can you imagine as they trying to prop Him up, maybe? Trying to lay the cross on His back? Can you imagine what it would have been like? And some of the soldiers maybe were kicking Him and telling Him to get up. And there Jesus is. He's down on one knee or maybe flat on His face, prostrate. And there it is. They're trying to lay a cross on His back that He cannot bear, even in His own physical ability. We know there was somewhere between there and to that road to Golgotha. He could not carry His own cross. Jesus was there. We don't understand everything about it. It doesn't give us all the details. But we do know this. Most likely He was so weary and exhausted, He was unable to go another step. Now, aren't you glad? Now, I don't know about you. It's a good thing that Jesus relates with us in all areas. Because I too, my friends, at times have felt that it was very difficult to take the next step. Has anybody ever been there? You know what God wants you to do. You knew the life that God was calling you to live. And you have family maybe that didn't understand it. Or they didn't understand you. Or even your own self. You're wrestling within yourself. And you're picking up that cross, my friend. And you're beginning to try to walk with that cross. And I'm telling you, my friend, it almost seems like times, brothers and sisters, without exaggerating spiritually here. I'm telling you, there was times, Brother Glenn, I felt like I could not take another step. I felt like the weariness, the mind battles, the mental battles that were going on, the struggle I was trying to do the will of God. People maybe did something in other areas, and I was trying to obey the Lord and do His will. And I had people that would say things, and my friend, one more step seemed like it was almost unbearable in my mind. I'd lay on my face and weep tears. I'd cry those bitter tears. I'd ask, Lord, I don't understand everything, but I'm telling you, my friend, every time I went to take another step, I felt a strength come from another world. That man by the name of Jesus, He'll help you bear your cross. He knows your breaking point. And I'm telling you, friend, you can't do it on your own. Jesus didn't do it, and you can't either. Amen. Yeah. listen to me. Because sometimes these are subjects we tend to avoid. Because we almost feel like self can help us carry the cross. I almost feel like at times maybe daring can do something to carry the cross. Lord, I'll do your will, and only to pick the cross up, only to lose stamina before it's too long. That's what the Bible says we are to deny who? We are to deny ourselves. Ourselves. That's not just talking about material things. That's talking about self-empowerment. That's talking about self-will. That's talking about everything about self has to go. I cannot do it in my own strength. It's going to take the Lord Jesus. I cannot do it, Lord. The reproach, the burden is too great. But I'm telling you, my friend, with His help you can. But you know what we have issues with nowadays? As soon as the going gets tough, the old saying is, we have people saying, well, maybe this cross, it's not really worth it right now. I'm going to lay it down. I'll come back later, Lord. Let me go get a time of reprieve. And so I believe throughout the Church of God, throughout the world, I'm telling you, there's men and women in America that have laid their cross down years ago, and they're not near as effective as God wants them to be. They've fallen into a state of disobedience, will eventually make you lose out doing the things of God. I'm telling you, my friend, you've got to make sure you're picking up the cross, and no matter how heavy it gets, no matter how much you've got to cry, no matter how much you've got to sweat, you've got to press on and persevere, pick up your cross and follow Jesus. We have trouble picking up our cross and getting to church. Come on now. Feel like sometimes, some of you sleeping on me, that's all right. But sometimes it feels like you pick that cross up, we feel like we go to church with it. We take it home and lay it down. No, no, sir. You've got to pick it up every day of the week. I'm telling you, you've got to pick up your cross and follow Jesus. Quit divorcing your cross from your Christianity. I seen an illustration one time I thought was very effective and unique. I showed a bunch. It was a great wilderness of people walking, and they were showing these men and women carrying their crosses. And as they were carrying their crosses, it showed one man. He put it down and said, "Lord, it's just too heavy. It's just too heavy, Lord. I can't go another step." So the man had a saw in his hand. And he said, "Can I just cut a little bit of the cross off?" And so he goes down to the foot of the cross and he props it up. He begins to saw just a little bit of it off again. And he picks it back up and still dragging behind him. And he says, "It isn't too far or too much longer." He says, "Lord, it's lighter than what it was, but Lord, it's still too heavy." So he props it up again and he begins to saw off a little bit more at a time. Eventually he looked at his cross and he was carrying it on his shoulder. No longer it wasn't long enough from the back to be dragging the ground anymore. And finally he comes to a ginormous ravine out in the middle of that desert. And somebody walks beside him and he pulls up and he walks up to that big gap in that big ravine. He looks at it and says, "I can't get across there. How can I get across there?" And all of a sudden, one of his neighbors came up who carried the cross. They may not have got there before he did, but he was dragging that cross. And that man took that cross and he laid it across that ravine. And you've seen that man balance his way across it. And when that other man tried to lean his cross across the ravine there, it was too short. I'm telling you, my friend, quit trying to cut God short at times. There's times that reproach in your life. There's times that trial in your life. It could be helping you to jump over the mountain that's in front of you. It could be the very thing that will get you through the future. Carry your cross, because that cross is your deliverance. It's your deliverance, church. What are you going to do when you lay down the reproach? I'll tell you what Jesus said. If you're ashamed of me now, I'll be ashamed of you later. I'm telling you, from the youngest teenagers, everybody listen to me. You say, if I live that way, they're going to pick on me at school. Let them pick. They picked on Jesus. I'm not saying it's easy. I know the reproach is heavy. I'm not saying you'll never shed a tear. But from the adults to the youngest, my friend, we've got to be willing to pick up our cross. But what we can draw comfort from today is this, that everybody has a breaking point. I flirted with that a few times and wish I didn't. You look at this today, the truth is, Jesus was too weak and too frail to carry His cross. It was laid on another shoulder. He reached the end of His endurance. He was physically broken and a wounded man. And the only thing that could do it, somebody had to come help Him. Jesus could not get up and carry that cross. You read it, that's what it's saying. The Son of God had that breaking point physically. You had that breaking point physically and spiritually as well. Do you know sometimes, and I've read statistics before, but discouragement and depression, even in the house of God, even though it should not be, it's way up there, friends. There's people that are on the verge of a breakdown, even in the house of God. And the reason that they live life this way is because you're trying to carry the cross yourself. My friend, it says here that they compel one Simon to help pick up the cross. My friend, you have to get this. We have to draw comfort from this. If you want to identify with Jesus' crucifixion, you've got to identify with the steps to the crucifixion. And to the steps of the crucifixion, we find Jesus laying there, unable to pick up His cross, my friend. I'm telling you the hidden truth here that we need to uncover is this. What it means to us today is that Jesus, who is touched by the feelings of our infirmities, must have experienced from Himself what it was like to be weak, discouraged, unable to go on without help. He was in all points tempted just like you. Couldn't go another step. I know this is a secular example, but believe it or not, I used to work out. I knew that laugh. I remember in high school, we get to the place in strength training. And I'm telling you, I remember one time I've taken enough protein milk, and I'm telling you, friends, I drank everything I could drink to get to that max, and find out that it's nothing compared to some, but 245 pounds. I'm telling you, I thought that was the most weight in the world at that time. I remember getting up. All you had to do it was one time. I'm telling you, one time. I tried it one time and couldn't get it. I mean, it stayed there on my chest. I had to pick it up off of me. I tried again. And I'm telling you, I pushed that thing up off that rack. I brought it down. I arched my back. I shoved as hard as I could. My eyes were closed. And I got it. It was almost like midway. And I was struggling and a grunting. I know I didn't make no pretty face, I'm sure. I was just a shoving and a grunting. And all of a sudden, I felt it. I pushed it. I felt it go all the way up. Only to look up and notice that somebody else had their hand on it helping me. It was called two fingers. We would take two fingers and put underneath the bar and you just tap it. But that little bit really helped. I'm telling you, friends, you may get to the place spiritually where you cannot go another step. And you may close your eyes and you may take another step and maybe you feel just that little bit of strength pushing you forward. I'm telling you today what God's wanting to do for somebody here today. You feel like you're maxed out. You feel like you can't go another inch. But I'm telling you, the Spirit of God's wanting to come by. He's wanting to push you a little bit further. He's wanting to help you go and do what you need to do. But the temptation is always self-sufficiency. That's our temptation as humans. I can, Lord, let me try again on my own. God didn't want you to do it on your own. The best place for you to be is on your face in the dirt, spiritually speaking. Dust all around you. Sweat running down your brow. And finally, when you say to your place, I can't do it. And Jesus said, I know you can't. I didn't. And I did it for a reason, to show you that others will help you. Now let me put this in here. I know that Jesus, if He wanted to, He could have made that cross light as a feather. I know the Heavenly Father could have levitated it to Golgotha. But I'm telling you, He allowed Himself to come underneath a burden He could not bear. My friend, to show us something, that it's through your weakness that the Lord is strong. The Bible says in 2 Corinthians 13:4, For though He was crucified through weakness, yet He lived by the power of God. You've got to live in weakness, but live in the power of God. Look at God and say, I can't do it. He'll tell you, I know you can't. And it shouldn't have took you 6 years to find out you couldn't. I've learned a lot sooner. Now, when I first got saved, believe me, I tried to muscle my way through a few things. Only to end up on the other side so discouraged and so weak spiritually. And I'd get down and pray and I felt like God would just take care of it in a second. And I know sometimes in those struggles, maturity is birthed in our lives. I know that. But I want to tell you this. There's a lot more times than any now, I find myself giving it to God earlier than I do later. Because I understand now when anything, used to I have a mind battle and I'd hold on to it and try to fight it out and thoughts. Nowadays, if I'm wrong about something, I'll just get on my knees and say, God, I'm wrong. He'll say, I know you were. And He'll help you. That's the beauty of this. God's power through your weakness. The Bible says, I take pleasure in infirmities and reproaches and necessities and persecutions and distresses for Christ's sake. For when I am weak, then I am strong. And I'm telling you, my friend, His grace is sufficient for you. I want to say this, and I won't be too much longer. Jesus never forces a cross on us. If you are crossless today, it's because you have not picked it up. He's never going to drag you somewhere. My dad used to do that with some yard work. I don't know if you ever... I see some dads out there smiling. Dad grabbed me by my ear. I'm like, oh, ouch, ouch. I'm going to get the yard work up my hand, shove it in my hand. I told you, get the leaves up, son. Now do it. Okay. But God's never going to drag you by your ear somewhere and say, pick up your cross right now. God's not trying to draft you. He wants you to volunteer. God's not trying to draft you. But everything in this kingdom of God, brothers and sisters, it's my reasonable service. I come to church because it's my reasonable service. I pay my tithes because it's my reasonable service and I love Him. Everything we do is a reasonable service. Even bearing the reproach of the gospel, it is reasonable to do so. Where's your cross at, is my question. Brother Derek, have you ever laid your cross down? I'm sure I have. But every time I would get down to pray, say I walked 100 miles, spiritually speaking, I get down to pray, I end up walking 100 more back, picking up my cross and saying, I wish I carried it the first time. God's going to teach you lessons. Maybe you got your cross, but all of a sudden, something hits you, and you feel unforgiveness trying to wrestle in your spirit, so you lay it down and you start walking. I ain't nothing even carrying it right now. God will take you back, make you forgive, pick your cross back up, and get you back on the road. That's how God works. God wants you to carry your cross. Not all believers today, my friend, hear me. I dare say many believers do not carry their cross, but I want us to understand one more thing. God's cross for your life is a symbol of love. Jesus bore His cross, guess for who? For me and you. And we must understand this today. I want you to get this point. I don't want you to get weary here. Jesus had, when He was on the road, Jesus had Simon the Cyrene help pick up His cross. But I want to tell you today, we don't have Simon, we have a Savior. We don't have Simon, and we have a Savior. I don't know how big Simon was. I don't know how many muscles he had. But I know this. The one that's going to help you pick up your cross is far stronger than any other human being in this world. I want you to capture this today. The Bible says this, two are better than one because they have a good reward for their labor. For if they fall, the one will lift up his fellow. But woe to him that is alone when he falleth, for he hath no other to help him get up. How long are you going to lay in the dust with your trials? How long will you grovel in the cobblestone streets? I'm telling you, two is better than one, the Bible says, and that ain't brain science. Two is better than one. Where's Jesus at in your life? If you're a sinner here today, look, you're going to bear reproaches and ain't got nothing to do with the cross. You're going to bear your own sins. But I want to tell you, there were sins already been bore for you at Calvary. And God wants you to do mighty things if you will just let Him. We're not going to be much longer as my wife goes to the piano. I want you to understand this today. Everybody give me your attention. Jesus knows your breaking point. Jesus knows your breaking point. Has anybody ever, I've already asked this, but anybody ever had a breaking point in life? We got one person this whole bit. We are living among the saints, surely. Two, when the saints go marching in, brother, I'm right in the number right here. I've had a breaking point. Amen. Amen. I've had breaking points in life. And when I begin to pray about it, I begin to say, Lord, I cannot do anything about this. And all of a sudden, I will feel a strength come into my life. And I know who it is. It is the Lord Jesus Christ. We have to understand the Bible tells us that we are not alone. That we have one, an advocate with the Father, that will help us carry our cross. But I'm going to ask you the question today, my friend. I was studying this. This came to my mind. Are you even to the place when we study the Bible and we understand that Jesus knows everything that we face and everything that we ever go through, and the Bible says to cast all of our cares upon Him? Do you understand that word cast there? It actually means throw it at them. It means to actually fling it at them. Your cares, your battles, you're not to carry it alone. Jesus Christ will help you carry your burdens. You say, Brother Derek, that sounds elementary. Live it. Live it, live it, live it. It isn't God's intention for you to pray through every 3 months. He wants you to pray through every day and give it to Him. How do you carry your cross? I'll tell you how you carry your cross. You pray through every day. You put it on your shoulder and you walk. If you would stand to your feet. Jesus, help us today, Holy Ghost.
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3: I read again this week where the patriarch said, I am not worthy of the least of your mercies. But how many knows He's given us the best of them? Hallelujah. Would you turn your Bibles to Revelation chapter 2? Praise the Lord. Brother Tim, if you could help me, it seems like there's not much right here this morning. If you could help me, appreciate it. Thank you. I have an aim and a goal in this series of Revelation, and that's not so that we can figure out every little detail of end time events, but it's that we might gain a fresh glimpse of the power and the might and the love of God that He has directed toward us. Amen. And I so appreciate the point that we have hope in times like these. I'd almost preached a different sermon and just talked about all the evil things that have happened in the last 2 weeks. And there's been a lot of evil things in our nation happened the last 2 weeks. But I'm going to do what I said that this revelation does. Instead of turning our eyes on the mess, we need to turn our eyes to the One who is fully and completely in control. Amen. Could you stand for the reading of God's Word? You'll notice that this is a message to a particular church. And here we go. We'll read this and pray that the Lord will help us, and we'll look forward to communion in just a little bit. Unto the angel of the church of Ephesus write, these sayings saith he that holdeth the seven stars in his right hand, who walketh in the midst of the seven golden candlesticks. I know thy works, and thy labor, and thy patience, and how thou canst not bear them which are evil, and thou hast tried them which say they are apostles and are not, and hast found them liars. And thou hast borne and hast patience, and for my name's sake hast labored and hast not fainted. The Lord thinks highly of them. Verse 4. Nevertheless, I have somewhat against thee, because thou hast left thy first love. Remember therefore from whence thou art fallen, and repent, and do the first works, or else I will come unto thee quickly, and will remove thy candlestick out of his place, except thou repent. But this thou hast, that thou hatest the deeds of the Nicolaitans, which I also hate. He that hath an ear, let him hear what the Spirit saith unto the churches. To him that overcometh will I give to eat of the tree of life, which is in the midst of the paradise of God. I want you to notice two things before we pray. First of all, this is Jesus speaking. And I'm of the opinion that when He speaks, it deserves our full, complete, and undivided attention. Number two, the admonition of the last verse, I think, applies to this service as well. He that hath an ear. In other words, if you're hungry for spiritual things, if you really want to hear from God, if you really want to hear from heaven, he that hath an ear, let him hear what the Spirit is going to say to our hearts this morning. Father, thank you for your people. Thank you for your church. Shut up my heart to the truth. Lord, I pray that the divine Spirit of God would begin to move, Lord, through the speaking, through the hearing, move in the depths of the heart. Lord, we come with so many different things that have happened last week, so many things that are being faced this coming week. But Lord, I know that you're able to speak to our hearts and minister to the deep needs of our life. Now fill this place with your Holy Spirit in Jesus' name. Amen. You can be seated. I want to try to capture this message with this title, Love Like You Used To. Love Like You Used To. I don't know how it ever got in my memory, because it must have been a song from my father and mother's generation, and I didn't really hear it from them because we didn't listen to that kind of music. So I'm not sure how it ever got in my memory. But when I begin to read over and over this message to the Ephesians this week, a secular song started playing in my head. That doesn't sound very spiritual, does it? And maybe some of you will recognize it, but it went something like this. Why don't you love me like you used to do? Why do you treat me like a worn out shoe? My hair's still curly and my eyes are still blue. So why don't you love me like you used to do? Now let's take the silly lines out of that. And this could be something that Jesus would say to many believers. Why don't you love me like you used to do? I still treat you good. I still wash away your sins. I still provide. I still love you. I've still prepared you a home in heaven. Why don't you love me like you used to do? In fact, if we look at the message he's been sharing, he's just told the churches, I'm the first and the last. I'm the Alpha and Omega. I'm unchangeable. I've died. I've loved you. I've washed you from your sins with my own blood. But now he comes to the church of Ephesus and said, I'm still all that. That is still me. I've not changed. There's nothing about me that has changed. Why don't you love me like you used to do? I don't know, perhaps it'd be a question for each of us to ask this morning. Why don't I love Jesus like I used to do? Now you may be saying, but Pastor Hirsch, I do. I love him like I used to, and I love him more. Great. Hallelujah. Praise the Lord. Verse 11 of the previous chapter, Jesus said, I'm Alpha and Omega. Then he began to tell John to write these things to the seven churches of Asia. We explained that last week. But he names the churches there, Ephesus and Smyrna and Pergamos and Thyatira and Sardis and Philadelphia and Laodicea. These seven churches. We explained the significance last week. We won't explain it today. But I want to mention briefly before we get in the thrust of the message, that for so often, probably most of you have been taught that there are seven churches because there are seven church ages that the church of Jesus Christ will move through, and it will culminate. The church age will culminate with the coming of Jesus Christ. And you hear about these seven church ages. I remember I had just recently began to teach at the Bible school, and Brother Branham would occasionally have me preach on Sunday night, and so I preached here in the first of the chapter 2, the first part of Revelation. And I just share that I did not believe that these churches really represented seven church ages. Well, the next day we had staff meeting. And Brother Brandon hadn't opened the meeting yet, and all we teachers are sitting there in the chairs waiting for the meeting to start. And one of the older teachers spoke up, and he said, hey, Brother Hirsch, what do you have against orthodox doctrine? It's a good way to start a staff meeting. And it was because I said, I just think we're wrong to believe these are seven church ages. Now, I'm not going to get into all that today, but I want to make two or maybe three points here. Are these the seven church ages?

Well, I don't have anything against Orthodox doctrine, but what I do have, what I am against, is accepting something just because that's what we've always been taught. I think we need to re-examine the book. Right? That's number one. Number two, if these are seven church ages, then we can just skip through all the first five and forget what was said to the first five churches, and we can just go straight to the last two, maybe the last one. But let me tell you really why I don't believe these are seven church ages. I think we miss it if we believe that. Look at verse 7. And this follows the messages to each of the churches. He that hath an ear, let him hear what the Spirit saith unto the churches. Under the church of Ephesus, he that hath an ear, let him hear what the Spirit saith unto the churches. First of all, each message to each church was for all churches of every time. Did you catch it? I'm talking to the church of Ephesus, but who has an ear? Let him hear what I am saying to the churches everywhere at every time in what I'm saying to the church of Ephesus. Number two, I don't believe that because look what he says. He that hath an ear. Yes, he's talking to the church of Ephesus. And through the church of Ephesus, he's talking to all churches at all times. But any individual in that church that has a heart and a hunger to hear from God, he will hear a message for he or she, himself, herself. I know he talked to Ephesus 2,000 years ago, but he's talking to Union Road right now, this morning. And it's not just talking to Union Road, but he's talking to any individual in the house that is saying, I want to hear from heaven. And what I'm hearing is, I need to love him like I used to, and I need to love him more than I ever have before. That's far more important than getting everything right on the timeline. The most important thing about the end time is that I love him like I used to, because he said, because iniquity shall abound, the love of many shall wax cold. And I don't know how you feel. I don't want my love to be waxing cold. I want my love to be growing and growing the closer we are to his coming. And I'm going to get into this message in a moment. I'll move quickly when I do. Sometimes folks make fun of a preacher for having a sermon outline. You see why I need them? A sermon outline. How many's ever heard that? We don't need 3 points in a poem. And I understand what they're saying. But it's real comfort to me that when Jesus had a message for each of these seven churches, he had a sermon outline. He did. Let me give it to you. And it varies a little bit in some of the churches, but basically it's this. He starts his message with identification. He identifies himself. And then he goes to a commendation. He tells the church what they're doing right. Then he goes to a condemnation. He tells the church what they're doing wrong. Then he goes to a counsel or a correction. He tells the church how to get right what they're doing wrong. Then he goes to a warning. He tells the church what's going to happen if they don't get what's wrong right. And then, thank the Lord, he ends with a promise. Amen. He's not a preacher that tells people they're going to hell and quits before he tells them how to not to. He tells them how to get it right. He gives them a promise. And this is the outline we're going to see in these messages to the church. Let's begin. Identification. Unto the angel of the church of Ephesus. I won't belabor the point, but last week I tried to share. I don't believe this is a supernatural angel, an angel of another dimension. I believe that the word angel just means messenger. I believe it's talking about the pastor, and Jesus speaks to each church by addressing the pastor of that church, who is responsible for that church and represents the church. We could take time with whom he was writing to. The church at Ephesus. We might do that on other churches. We're not going to on this church. You can read about in the book of Acts.
You can read the epistle to it. But the city of Ephesus, the church of Ephesus, that's where John spent a long time of the latter part of his life. He was in ministry there. The writer, the one that wrote the Revelation, he ministered in the church of Ephesus. We could talk about the city being one of the most important cities of the Roman Empire, 250,000, the crossroad of trade and communication. We could talk all about that, maybe for another church. But we just want to know here, he's talking to the church of Ephesus, but he's talking to us through the church of Ephesus. What does he say to that church? Well, he identifies himself, first of all, by saying, the one that is talking to you holdeth the seven stars in his right hand. He holds the seven stars. We've already been told that the seven stars are these messengers, these angels, these pastors who represent the church. He holds him in his right hand. Hallelujah. I like that. Now, he said it about the messenger, but it applies to the whole church. I want you to believe something this morning. Jesus has a grip on you. Jesus has a grip on your life. If you're born again, if you're trying to serve God, Jesus has his grip on you. You know, sometimes we get this idea, especially in our theological persuasion, we get this idea that we're trying with everything in us to hold on, and Jesus is trying to shake us loose. Have you ever seen that sometimes when the kid's just trying to bug the parent, they keep holding their hand and pulling on it, and the parent, you know, is not wanting to go, so he just shakes them loose. We get the idea that we're just trying to hold on to Jesus, and Jesus is trying to find every occasion and every reason to shake us loose and get rid of us. I'm telling you, it's not the way it is. Yes, we need to have a firm grip on him. Amen. But the point is, he's not trying to shake us loose. He's got a grip on us. He's not going to let us go. The winds may blow. The enemy may come against us. Amen. That we may be attacked from every side with every kind of force. But through it all, he's got a hand. He's got a hold. He's got a grip on us. And he's not letting go. Hallelujah. I'm telling you, hold to him because he's holding to you. Take my hand, precious Lord. Lead me through this land. Hallelujah. Aren't you glad he's got his grip on you? He had said this in John, my sheep hear my voice, and I know them, and they follow me, and I give unto them eternal life, and they shall never perish, neither shall any man pluck them out of my hand. My Father which gave them me is greater than all, and no man is able to pluck them out of my Father's hand. Just because some folks to take this to stress their belief that you can become saved and then live any way you want to and still be saved, because they use these verses, we detour around them, we avoid them. I'm telling you, they're wrong in their belief, but the verses are still right. Even if we are his sheep, he knows us. He has us in his hand. We are as secure in his hand as if we were already in heaven with the door shut and locked behind us. We are secure in his hand. No man can pluck us out of his hand. His Father, the only way we're coming out of his hand is if we choose to. If we're through with him, if we want to depart, he'll open it and let us go. But if we want to be there, hallelujah. I don't know why I'm spending so much time here, but I'm telling you, if we want to be there, he'll close that hand upon us. He's got a grip on us. Aren't you glad for it this morning? Hallelujah. He's got a grip, but it's more than he's just got a hold on us. It's more than about security. Listen to this. It's about control. Amen. If I take this in my child, amen. But if I take my child's hand, amen, I'm in control. We'll walk here. We'll walk there. Amen. We'll sit here. Amen. It's about control. I'm telling you, if he's got his hand on you, if you're in his grip, he's in control of your life. Things may happen you don't understand. Things may get difficult. You may lose your job, but you can know if you're in his grip, he is in control. Hallelujah. He identifies himself secondly.
He says, I am the one who walks in the middle of the seven golden candlesticks. We learned last time that these lampstands are the churches. So he said, I am walking in the middle of my churches. I wish we could believe something this morning. This may just be our scheduled monthly communion service. But if I read his identification right, he's walking the aisles this morning. Hallelujah. He said he's walking in the middle of the candlesticks. You know what that means first and foremost? It means he is here. I said he is here. He is here. But you know what that means? Secondly, that means he is available to our needs. Why did he come walking down the street of Jericho? Why did he come all the way from heaven and walk down a city street of Jericho? Why? Because there was a Bartimaeus that was sitting alongside of that road. And as Jesus walked by and he heard that it was Jesus, he could call out, Thou Son of David, have mercy on me. And Jesus was right there to open his blind. Why did Jesus walk down the street of that other city? Because there was a lady who had tried many physicians. Her funds were gone. Her hope was gone. Her strength was gone. But when Jesus walked down the street, she found it in herself to get out of that bed and go to the street, touch the hem of his garment, and be healed. Why did he come walking down another city street? Because there was a man who was wicked, a thief, Zacchaeus, who climbed a tree to see who it was. And before the day is over with, Jesus is eating at his house and changing his life. So why is he walking in the middle of the church? So those that have need can call out, can reach out, can have their need met. Hallelujah. He's walking because he's walking down your aisle. He's walking through your set of pews. He's here to available. But there's one more reason. Brother Heath, he walks in the midst of the candlesticks because he's making an inspection of his church. I really like the first two. Those are comforting. I'm a little nervous about this one. Sometimes I wonder what I'd see as pastor if quick enough I left the platform and started looking. You never saw such movement. Some preachers preach by inspiration. Some preach by observation. That'd be a little easier. Maybe I'll try that. That's a whole sermon. I'm joking, you brother. I'm joking. We've had a moment of levity, but I want to tell you something. He still inspects his church. And I might have seen the video game disappear underneath the leg, but he's not just looking at those, he's looking even deeper. How many knows he inspects his church? I've got to move forward. Secondly, the commending of the church. Verse 2, I know your works, your labor, your patience. You can't stand those who are evil. You've tried the false teachers who say they are apostles. You found them liars. You've borne all the things that's come against you. You've endured. You've had patience. For my name's sake, you've been involved in ministry. You've labored. You have not fainted. In other words, Jesus said to this church, I've made my inspection. Ephesians, I see how hard you work. I see your ministry. I see the load that you carry, the difficult things that you're facing. I see how you keep on enduring regardless of what's laid upon you. I see how you hate evil, whether it's immorality or false doctrine. You've made a stand against it. You're against abortion and you're against the false neo-Pentecostal message that's false doctrine. I see how you stood against that. You have discerned, discovered, and discarded the false teacher. Amen. He is commending them. These are great things. He again even repeats himself to a degree, and he emphasizes all the good characteristics of the church. Now, I want to get something straight. Sometimes we get this idea that God only sees the bad in our lives. But I want you to know, Jesus sees the good in our lives as well. He made his inspection and he said, here's what's right about you. Aren't you glad he can see what's good in your life? I believe as he walks

to Union Road. He sees the mother who wrestles her kids all through church, but she's determined to serve the Lord, and she's going to be here. He sees the one that is in pain in his body this morning, couldn't hardly get out of bed, but he's here sitting on the pew, lifting his hands in worship. He sees the young person that this week you had to say no to temptation at school, and it cost you your so-called friends. It made you a laughing stock. Nobody else may know it. Man, he saw that when you said no to the temptation at school. He's seen the lonely single mother serving God, determined to raise her children for Jesus against all odds. Amen. He's seen the older person this morning that suffered so much but keeps on serving Jesus through loss of children and loss of finances. He sees the one that this week that's labored in a prayer closet at home. Nobody knows how you've prayed for the church and the pastor and the service this morning, but Jesus saw that. He sees the man, the woman, the young person that at work did not join in this week in the laughter of the dirty joke. Amen. Who stood for Christ. I'm telling you, he sees the good. Hallelujah. And then thirdly, there's the condemnation of the church of Ephesus. He said, nevertheless, I have this against thee. You have left thy first love. Now, notice the language here. It was not stolen. It was not taken from them. They left it. They walked away from it. They abandoned it. I want to tell you, if you're set on loving Jesus, nothing can separate you from his love. Nothing. If you quit loving Jesus, if I quit loving Jesus, it's because we walk away from that love. Usually because we think we found something else. Amen? He said, you've left your first love. Now, notice, I want you to take this in the way Jesus gave it. You Ephesians, you've done so well desiring and seeking and demanding holy living and correct doctrine. That's right. You should have done that. You've done a good job at that. But while you stood for holy living and correct doctrine and old-fashioned worship and all of that, the love has gone out of it. The love has gone out of your walk. The love has gone out of your talk. The love has gone out of your lives. You're still teaching correct doctrine, but there's love is gone. You're still living a holy way, but the love's not in it. You see, Jesus knows that one of the worst things that could happen is for our heart to go out of serving him. We're still serving him. We're still doing what's right, but the love is not there. We lifted our hands this morning, but not in love, just in routine, just in ritual. We came to church this morning more because it was required of us, rather than it was an opportunity to fellowship and worship him. I don't know how you feel. I'm not trying to make people feel bad. I've got myself sitting on one of these pews. But what I'm saying, I don't want to be just going through the ritual. Yes, the right doctrine's good. The right living's good. But oh, what he desires is not just sacrifice and offering. He desires that we do it because we have a love in our heart for our great Savior. Oh, hallelujah. We're so intent on maintaining and doing the right things that we lose our passion for him. Hear me this morning. We could easily get so our Christian life is about rules and not relationship. Have a new convert get saved. So in love with Jesus. So thrilled. You have to tell them, no, we don't have church this Monday night. And they get depressed because they want to be in church. Worshiping every song. Attend every service. Pray in every altar service. And somebody that served the Lord for 55 and a quarter years will come to them and say, well, it'll wear off. You'll get used to it. There'll come a time you'll get mature and you'll lose your enthusiasm. One day you'll be just like me. I'll say, first of all, I hope not. I hope it never wears off.
hope you never get so familiar with it. Your heart doesn't thrill when you hear "Amazing Grace." How sweet the sound that saved a wretch like me. I mean, sometimes it'd be better if we keep our mouths shut. Usually we say that under the pretense of teaching good doctrine and good Christian living. Let somebody make those corrections that really loves Jesus, that's on fire for God, and it'll be okay. Amen. A few years ago, Brian and Sarah got married. I mean, they were lovebirds. I mean, lovey-lovey. He was, right? I won't take this illustration too far. I mean, how many members that? Sitting up close in church. If they had a Bible between them, it was a digital Bible. Can you imagine when they first got married, someone said, "Now, Brian, Sarah, that's good, but that's going to wear off real soon. It ain't going to last." Who would say that to a newlywed couple? Only someone that's sour in their own marriage. You wouldn't say it to a newlywed couple. Don't say it to someone who's come to know the Lord and is in love with them, with all that is in their being. By the way, isn't that the way He said we were to love the Lord our God? With all of our heart, our soul, our mind, and our strength. You see, Jesus didn't see that as something that was to happen. The love was to get dim. He said you shouldn't let it happen. You should always have that love. Now, I'm not ignorant. In case you think I'm ignorant, I know that love does grow. Love does develop into something deeper and greater and different. But it will still be love. Amen. I want to ask you, how many married folks we have in this place this morning? How many sitting by your spouse this morning? How many has held your spouse's hand this morning during service? Woohoo, that's great. And you weren't just squeezing it to wake him up. You know, we've been married, we had to count it up, but we've been married 29 years real quick. And we were holding hands down there at that missions convention. Now, I will admit something. I got to be careful. It wasn't the same the first time, like when I held her hand the first time. She's like, that was far more shallow than what it is right now. I mean, when you hold hands the first time, I'm not going to even go there. Right? But it's far deeper. The point is the exact same emotion happening. The point is, after 29 years, we still holding hands. And I'm not trying to make anyone feel bad. I'm just saying, yes, some things may change and deepen. Maybe it do some of us good. We'll get to that in a moment. I got to hurry. Get back to the first works. That would do all of us some good. I mean, when I was a young person, I would shout all the time. And I believe I still ought to shout every once in a while. But some things change. You get out and run the aisles now, one of these young boys will run right over your back. You got to be able to keep up with the pack. The passion, the love may develop and grow, but it should never die. Amen. You see, how many times have you seen this? Two spouses, they quit loving, they've lost their passion for one another, but they still do all the things good spouses should do. They're still faithful to one another. They still fulfill the responsibility. She still cooks the meals. He still takes out the garbage. They live in the same house. They sleep in the same bed. They ride in the same automobile. They do all the right things that a good married couple should do, but there is no love between them. That is a lot of Christians. If you love your spouse, you'll do the things a spouse should do. And I'm not trying to argue about, I'm just giving an illustration. I'm not trying to reinforce gender role models in marriage this morning. It's just an illustration. But wife, if you love him, you'll pick up his laundry. If you haven't killed him yet for leaving it on the floor, you'll do his laundry. If you haven't killed

I want you to notice something in all the years of studying this. I never saw before. Everybody ready? Young people across. Amen. We wrongly limit this with the love with the Lord. He said, nevertheless, I have somewhat against thee because thou hast left thy first love. In other words, you quit loving me, Jesus, like you used to love me. But all of a sudden I saw he wasn't talking just about that. That, yes. But not just about that. Because remember something else that happened when you got saved? Not only did you get up with a love for the Lord, you got up with a love for everybody else. Remember we used to sing, give me this old time religion, makes me love everybody. I mean, you loved everybody in the church. You loved every brother, every sister, every problem person. You just loved everybody. I think Jesus saying, Brother Cruz, you've not just left your first love for me, you don't have a love for your brother and your sister like you used to. Oh, wouldn't it be wonderful if we just love one another? I'm not being shallow, I'm being as deep as Christ. We need to love our brothers and sisters like we've never loved them before. You see, the Ephesians were being so busy rooting out evil, they became suspicious at their brothers and sisters. They were working hard. They were standing for the truth. But in rooting out evil, they began to pick on any and everything and became hard and unaccepting and rough. I want to be truthful with you this morning. I believe in holiness. I believe we ought to be holiness folks. But this is why so many holiness people have become so hateful and hurtful and harsh. They're trying to seek down, root out every evil thing, and yet they don't love the people that they're doing it to. Amen. It's become all about, let's see if we can meet the rule, and it's not about loving people. I'm not talking about getting rid of the rule. I'm not talking about quit being righteous. I'm talking about losing the love that was a compelling motivation. Amen. To only seek to hunt down and root out every evil thing will kill the moving of the Holy Spirit every time. You say, Pastor, that's strange with what you're teaching on Wednesday night. If you think I'm just teaching rules and man's tradition on Wednesday night, you've missed about 14 weeks that we've been on the series. I believe in living right. I believe in fulfilling the principle. But if we go around just nitpicking on everybody, trying to, your tie, it's the wrong color. Amen. This

regain their first love for Jesus and their first love for one another. They won't want to live ungodly. They won't want to dress immodestly. They love the Lord. I never want to offend somebody, but my life or witness, because I love them and I want them to make it. If you've lost your love for people, you've lost your love for Jesus Christ. And then the correction of the church. Let's just take this in steps. Let's go back to the question, are you where you one time were in Christ? You see, he says, remember from whence thou art fallen. In other words, to lose our first love is to fall. We've already stumbled. We've already lost the plane of our existence in God. When we cease to love him as we did and love others, we have fallen. You know, here's the shame of it all. The Ephesians were so careful not to fall into sin or to fall into false doctrine, but they had fallen out of love. Notice what he said. Here's his correction. Number one, he said, remember. Remember. It's right there. Remember. I don't have time to get into it. I heard it in Sunday school this morning. Good instruction. How many's ever had that conversation with the with your spouse? Remember how we used to? Okay, we got about four honest folk. I'll have a sign-up list for those desiring marriage counseling on my office door. Remember how we used to talk late into the night? Remember how we used to snuggle on the couch? Remember how we used to hold hands in church? What if the Lord had that conversation with us? Remember how you used to tarry in my presence? Remember how you just get lost in worship? You didn't know who was standing or sitting?

You were just loving me. Remember how you wasn't just coming to church out of duty, but you couldn't hardly wait to get there. He said, remember. Remember. Man had that conversation with his wife. They's driving down the road. He's sitting on the driver's side. She's sitting over on the passenger next to the window. She said, remember how we used to go down the road and I'd be sitting right next to you and we'd be holding hands and you'd have your arm around me? He said, yes, I remember that, but I'm not the one that moved. That's what the Lord would say to us. I'm not the one that moved. I'm still the Lord. Remember. Secondly, repent. We often feel that if we've not been immoral, that we have nothing to repent of. But Jesus said, repent not of your immorality, not of your false doctrine, but repent of your lack of love. Amen. To repent is to feel regret. It's to be humbled. It's to change. You know, if one spouse mentions to another, his spouse or her spouse, the cooling passion between the two, the other gets defensive and strikes out in denial and begins an argument. And many times when this message is preached about losing our love for Christ, it's the same way. People become defensive. They rise up and try to defend this. But he said, don't do any of those things. If you recognize your love for Christ is cooled, first of all, remember. But second of all, just repent. Say, I'm sorry, Lord. I didn't mean for it to get this way. I don't want it to be this way. I want to love you more than I ever have before. Repent. And then he said, return. Remember from whence thou hast fallen? Repent. Do the first works. Return to your first works. The emotion I have found will follow the commitment. I have had counsel with marriage couples. They're having trouble. They've grown apart. They say, we just don't feel anything between us anymore. And I've given this instruction. You may not feel like it, sir, but you do the things that you did when you first set about to win her. And ma'am, you do the things like you did when you first got married or you first started dating. And I promise you, if you'll do those for a period of 6 months, your emotion will follow the commitment. So you come to church this morning, your heart doesn't feel on fire with love. And you say, Lord, I'm sorry I don't feel that love for you. But I remember how when I first got saved, I would just lift up my hands and put everything out of my mind and I would worship you. And Lord, I don't feel a thing this morning, but I'm going to do that. I'm going to put everything out of my mind and I'm just going to say, Lord, I love you. Thank you for dying for you, for me. Thank you for washing away my sins. Thank you for Calvary. Thank you, Father, for sending. I'm telling you, it won't be long and you'll feel that love return to the first works. Amen. Then he said, thou hast this, that thou hatest the deeds of the Nicolaitans. I don't have time to get into that. But notice, they were hating the right things, but they weren't loving the right things. They were hating the wrong things. They were hating the things they should hate, but they weren't loving whom they should love. And we could talk about the Nicolaitans and who they were. And one suggestion is the word Nico means to conquer. Laity means laity. These were people that loved to rule it over other people in the church with their false doctrines. We won't get into that. Let's move on to the warning. Verse 5, he said, remember therefore from whence thou art fallen, and repent and do the first works, or else I will come unto thee quickly. Listen, here's his warning. If you don't get back to that love, I will remove thy candlestick out of his place. Listen, I'm not a calamity hour, but something I am aware of is how quickly a church that had been vibrant and on fire for God and a soul-winning church, how quickly that church can lose its light and its life. I've seen it happen over and over. I could take you to a church that a generation ago was a powerful New Testament church, and today it's dead. And many times, and
in many cases, it's still got the right doctrine. It still stands for the right morality, but it's dead. Nobody getting saved. People leaving like flies. Amen. Why? Amen. Because when we may have everything else. We may have the doctrine. We may have the lifestyle. But if we don't have the love for Jesus Christ, He said, I will take the lamp out. I'll take the source of light. I'll take the source of heat out of your midst. My heart is concerned. I don't want that to happen to our church. I don't want it to happen to my life. Oh Lord, leave the flame there. Leave the light there. Leave the heat there. You see, it's as simple. He said, if you have no love, you'll have no light. He said, if you don't have a love, I'm taking out the lampstand. There's no need for the lampstand, because if you don't have love, you have lost the light. Oh God, give us a love for you and one another, that everybody walk through those doors can see that the light is brightly burning. Oh, hallelujah. And remember, that lamp was the Holy Spirit. Last of all, He gave a promise to him that overcometh, will I give to eat of the tree of life, which is in the midst of the paradise of God. I want you to notice this promise, as all promises in the Revelation, is to the overcomer. There's a lot of things against us, but we can overcome. You know, I think we misunderstand this promise. We have to somehow overcome to receive these rewards and make it to heaven. That's not the emphasis, that somehow we've got to overcome. The emphasis is, I am here to help you. If you will follow me, if you will remember and repent and return to the first love and have that love in your heart, you will overcome. You see, even the overcoming is a promise. If we do what He says, we will overcome. We will triumph. Oh, hallelujah. Aren't you glad for it? And those that overcome, He's going to give to eat of the tree of life. Just real quickly, this goes all the way back to Genesis. God made a garden. In that garden, He put the tree of life. Amen. Adam and Eve, against His command, chose to eat of the tree of the knowledge of good and evil. They were banned from that garden. God put an angelic being there with a flame of fire of a sword to keep them from returning to the garden. And for however long human history has lasted, from Adam to Eve, nobody's been able to go through the gates of that garden and go to that tree of life. But one day, there is another garden. How many knows there's another garden? It's called heaven. It's the paradise of God. Somehow God has transplanted that tree from Eden there to heaven. Whatever the symbolism is, whatever the reality is, it's simply this. If you'll be an overcomer, God will give you to eat of the tree of life. Sometimes I think we have wrongly limited that to when we get to heaven, but I think it means right now. God has access to the tree of life. If you'll love Him, you'll overcome right now. Right now, today, and right now, today, God will go to the tree of life and get the fruit of it and give your soul food this morning that will give you life. There is life when we love. Oh, hallelujah. Those who are going to be singing, go ahead and come to truly love Jesus. And be in love with Jesus is to have your soul fed with life, the food of life from heaven. This week, I saw an older couple walking down the street. Now, some years ago, a couple in their 30s was an older couple. And then it was a couple in their 40s. And then it was a couple in their 50s. But this was an older couple. Must have been in their 70s. I was behind them. I thought it was so neat. They were holding hands. I looked to see if it was just maybe they'd been sick or something was keeping each other from falling over, but it wasn't. They were holding hands. They were talking.
I think that's great. I'm not preaching on marriage this morning. I mean, if it helps you, if it applies, just take it and say, thank God. But I'm talking about our relationship with the Lord. 70 years. Still holding hands. Still loving one another. He may not be acting like some silly schoolboy. Mouth open. No. But the love was still there. Hallelujah. How many believes it ought to be that way between our and our the Lord Jesus Christ? Do you got a hold of His hand? Do you feel His heartbeat? Are you in love with Jesus? I'm telling you, this communion would be a great time to remember how it used to be. To repent. Just say, oh, this between you and Lord, just say, Lord, I ain't loving you like I used to. To return to the first works. Maybe you used to come early to church and pray. Maybe return to the first words. Come early tonight and pray. You know, sometimes I seek so much for order. It's just the way I am. My mind works. Sometimes I think maybe I'm not getting it to them. Because see, this isn't just a Bible lesson or a lecture from the book of Revelation. He that hath an ear, let him hear what the Spirit is saying. I believe I preach this morning because someone, if you would admit, you don't love the Lord like you used to love Him. But that can change before you leave this place this morning. How many believes that? During this communion, as we serve, remember, repent, return to the first way, and see if your heart doesn't start to burn within you. Come, those that are going to serve.

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1: 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Up next, another great message from Shane Whitaker.
2: And Saul said, "Bring hither a burnt offering to me and peace offering." And he offered the burnt offering. And it came to pass that as soon as he had made an end of offerings, the burnt offerings, behold, Samuel came. And Saul went out to meet him, that he might slew him. And Samuel said, "What hast thou done?" And Saul said, "Because I saw that the people were scattered from me, and that thou camest not within the day appointed, and that the Philistines gathered themselves together at, Michmash? Therefore said I, the Philistines will come down now upon the Gilgal, and I have not made supplications unto the Lord. I forced myself therefore and offered a burnt offering." And Samuel said unto Saul, "Thou done foolishly. Thou hast not kept the commandment of the Lord thy God, which he commanded thee, for now would the Lord have established thy kingdom upon the Israel forever." And as I was looking at my Bible last night and I saw that, what was wrong with Saul making a sacrifice before the Lord? What was wrong with Saul making a sacrifice before the Lord? Samuel was supposed to do it. He said, "I'll come and I'll do that at this certain time." But yet when the time came, Samuel wasn't there. So Saul, being scared, he hurried up and did it. And Samuel told him, said, "That was very foolishly of you." So many times in our lives, we think God is supposed to be there in a certain time. We think, well, he's not king yet, so we just got to do something. And then whenever it all comes done and said, God looks at us and says, "Thou hast done foolishly, because you didn't wait on God. You didn't wait on his timing." Sometimes throughout life we do things that really there's probably not much wrong in doing. We look at people and they say, "There's nothing wrong with that." But the commandment says no. God says no. The word of God says no. And all reality, if you look at it, you would think, there's not a whole lot might be wrong with that. We have convictions, personal convictions, that we make when we're younger and we're fresh a Christian. "I'm going to put this before God. I'm not going to do it." As we get older, we look at it and we think, because I've got some in my life. There's some convictions that I had when I was younger, first getting saved, all eager. And I look at it now and I think, that was pretty dumb. But yet, I'm not going to go against it. We got people that's just like somebody saying that they have a conviction of not eating ice cream. What's wrong with ice cream? Got a conviction of not drinking coffee. What's really wrong with coffee? But if they laid that before God and said, "Lord, I'm not going to do that. I'm not going to do that." But go back on it as they get older and think they get much wiser. They lay it down. There's a lot of things that we believe until we end up in the circumstance. And then our beliefs change. Oh, they shouldn't do that. That's wrong. I've heard that so many times. But when it's their little child doing the same thing, oh, but it's all right. We'll let it slide this time. But it's not that way. It's not that way. Saul hurried up and jumped into it, said, oh, I don't see Samuel. Samuel's not here right now, so I'm going to go ahead and just do it. The people are scattering. This looks like the best thing for the best time. And he went ahead and jumped in there and made an offering for God. And yet, Samuel said, thou did it foolishly. You did it foolishly. You should have waited. You should have waited. But a lot of times in our life, what's wrong with doing a certain thing? What's really wrong with it? A lot of times people ask me, well, Shane, what's wrong with this? Really, I can't tell you that there's something really big wrong with it. Put you in a bad place at a bad time, maybe. Or something like that. Don't let your good be evil spoken of. Don't be in bad places that people might think that something's going on there. But yet, being there really in all reality in a different situation, it probably wouldn't have been that bad. You got people, I've heard them say that they go to bars and testify, and they once was a drunk. They witness and testify to people in the bars. For somebody who that was once a drunk, I wouldn't recommend it. I probably wouldn't want to do it. Maybe stand outside of it and do it, but I don't think I'd want to go inside. Because people think when you're coming out of there, you may have not have touched one thing the whole time you're in there. Witness for God the whole time you was in there. You walk out, and somebody sees you walking out of that bar. What is people going to think? What's people going to think? Now, in all reality, what's wrong with testifying to somebody? Nothing. We need to do more of it. But yet, you're letting your good be evil spoken of. You're letting what could be good. And you're trying to do good. But yet, you're at the wrong place at the wrong time. You could catch them when they're out of the bar. You say, but that's a great ministry. I've heard people tell me this, and it probably is a good ministry. I mean, it might be. But yet, you're putting yourself in a bad position. A very bad position. And that's just like people say, well, what's wrong with Kings Island? What's wrong with Americana? What's wrong with this? What's wrong with that? You're putting yourself in a bad position. What's wrong with getting on a roller coaster and riding around? Nothing. Not a thing wrong with it. Getting on a roller coaster and riding around. But the 2,000 or 3,000 people that's around you doing whatsoever, not wearing nothing and everything else, hardly having no clothes on, then won't you just go on gay day? What's wrong with that? What are you supporting? What's wrong with it then? There's really nothing wrong with riding rides. When I was a kid, I used to love to ride rides. Until I got saved. I went there when I was 13 years old. My mother used to, where she worked, they had a picnic there every year. I went down there and I was there about 10 minutes. And I felt like I was the biggest sinner in the world. And I thought, I looked at Mom and said, Mom, I'm going out to the car. What for? I just don't know. I don't feel right. Could I explain it away why I didn't feel right? No. I just didn't feel right. Was it a great sin for me to be there? I don't know. It was for me. God pricked my heart and said, don't go. 13-year-old boy. So I went out and sat in the car for the next 3 or 4 hours while they're all out there picnic. And I thought, Lord, as I was standing there, I was like, what's really wrong with getting on rides? I didn't understand. I'd only been saved a year. I didn't understand about it. But I did know that I felt terrible for being there. So I got out of there. And sometimes God will check us throughout our lives on things that don't really seem like it matters a whole lot. To everybody else, they're doing it and they're fine with it and it's okay for them. But when you get into the situation, God says, stop. Don't do it. Don't do it. And so many times we'll go ahead because we really don't understand it. We really don't see what's really wrong with the situation. So what's wrong with that? Why not do it? But God's saying, stop. Don't. If you'll wait, He'll give you a reason why that you're not supposed to do it. If you'll just wait on God, He'll let you know why that you shouldn't do that. As I was just a young boy not understanding. I just know I felt like that I was doing something really bad. So, I quit. And I remember it was about 2 weeks after I got saved. We used to run around with just a pair of short pants on. No shirt, shoes, nothing like that. And I was about 12 and a half years old. And we had a little dog. And every morning we had to get up. She'd come and jump on our bed and wake us up, and we'd have to let her outside. So she ran in my room. She jumped up on my bed and started jumping on top of me and stuff, and I knew what she wanted. She did it every morning. So I'd get up, and I'd open the door and let her outside. Well, it was a feisty little dog. It liked to run around and stuff, and it started raining. And I knew that if the dog got soaking wet, came in the house, got mud on Mom's carpet, Mom was going to kill me. My mother is a very clean person, picky clean. And so I just knew that I was dead if that happened. So I ran outside, just with a pair of shorts on, being saved 2 weeks, took off running outside and stopped my dead track. And God condemned me right then. Never heard a message one on clothing. Never heard nothing. But God, I looked up and I stopped and just thought came to me, Shane, you're naked. You ain't got no clothes on. What are you doing? Now, I just sat there and I'm like, I've done this all my life. Why is it wrong now? God stopped me right there. And believe it or not, I turned around, walked in the house, and I yelled for my dog, and she came right to me. She came right to me. I didn't have to go out there. And most of the time when you yell at her, she'd just sit there and you'd go close to her. She'd jump back a little bit farther. You go close to her until when you get her, you feel like beating her half to death. Because you have to chase her. But God will stop you. And you may think, well, what's wrong with it? At the time, I've done it all my life. I thought, what's wrong with it? I didn't know. I didn't know the Bible. I attended Hamilton Christian Center from the time I was probably in kindergarten until the time I came here. I didn't feel like nothing was wrong. I never heard nothing in Sunday school that it was wrong. But yet, it was. And when God stopped me, I had to say, hey, that was wrong. That was wrong. But yet all my life, I considered myself a Christian. I wasn't, but I considered myself one. Because I was raised that if you just go to church, you're a Christian. I went to Sunday school. I didn't go to church services. I went to Sunday school. You're a Christian. No, I wasn't. I'll be the first to admit. I did a lot of things that Christians don't do. But yet, God stopped me. There.
3: Hey, you're
2: preaching. And that stuff like that didn't happen until I got saved. People said, well, I don't feel there's nothing wrong with that. I don't feel like there's nothing wrong with that. And then they'll go ahead and do it. Go ahead and do it. God will deal with them. They'll shrug it off. They'll go ahead and do it. Next thing you know, they're doing something 10 times worse than that and still saying, I don't feel nothing wrong with that. Because they rejected God and His Spirit by saying, there's nothing wrong with that. There's nothing wrong with that. We have our holiness standards. And a lot of them people question. What's wrong with the girl cutting her hair? Ask the girl that I work with, what's wrong with it? She told her, there ain't nothing wrong with that. There's nothing wrong with that. There's nothing whatsoever. If I felt, I don't cut my hair, but if I felt like cutting my hair, I'd do it. I cannot say nothing to nobody for cutting their hair. I showed her scripture after scripture, and there's nothing wrong with it. And then one day, she got aggravated with herself. Look at this stringy hair. And took the clippers to the end of it. Just took maybe half inch off. I didn't even really notice it was cut, to be honest with you. And whenever she came to work, or that day, she was sitting there, she's pulling out her hair the whole time. And she thought, Lord, am I just scared what people's going to say at church? Am I just scared what people's going to think? Or is this you dealing with me? And she said, all of a sudden, she just stopped. And God spoke to her and said, you know. You know the truth. When she came to work at Monday morning, she came to me and she says, you never believe what happened. She goes, you're right. She goes, I cut my hair this weekend. God condemned me. She said, I repented for over an hour for doing that. All these years, she's went to church ever since she was a little girl. I think she said she's like 7 years old when she got saved. All these years, she said that there was nothing wrong with it. Cut her hair many a times. But what I think it honestly was, is about 6 months ago, I said, you don't think that it's wrong? She said, no. I said, do me a favor. She goes, what's that? I said, if you're honestly wanting to know the truth, I said, won't you pray about it? Why don't you pray about it? Instead of saying, no, it's not wrong. It just don't seem like it should be wrong. Why don't you pray about it? God will show it to you. Don't just listen to what I have to say. I'm not nobody. Don't listen to me. Pray about it. And she said, I promised you, I will. And that's the first time that she's cut it since she's been praying about it. And God condemned her. Because I believe that she was very open with God. Not really understanding why it was wrong. Now, there's a lot of things in the Bible we just really don't understand. You get into Daniel and Revelation and stuff like that. I've studied it. I know a little bit of it. If you want me to get up and teach on it, you can forget it. I couldn't do it. I understand it when somebody else is teaching it. I know it in my own mind. Put it into down-to-earth language where I could show somebody and tell somebody about it. It would be difficult. I probably could do it if I had to. But there's just a lot of things there I don't understand. And probably never will understand. But yet, it's true. It's true. It's gospel. We got people that don't believe in the rapture and don't see how things like that could happen. Church people don't believe in the rapture. I've talked to some, and it's beyond me how they don't believe in it. They explain away, and I'm just looking at them like, you're so stupid. I mean, not to believe in the rapture. You can't tell them that. You'll hurt their feelings. But yet, they studied it. They grew up that way. And therefore, it's probably tradition. There's a lot of tradition in churches. Whole lot of tradition in churches. Grandmother did it. My mother did it. My father did it. So I do it. Just tradition. And we get ourselves in trouble. And the sad thing about it is, it's good people with just tradition. That's the way it was done. That's the way our parents did it. That's the way the church has always been. That's the way it was wrote in the bylaws. Bylaws are good to an extent. Whenever you realize that the bylaws are wrong, change them. Who cares what grandmother and grandfather, 10 right. parents away, thought about it?
3: Right.
2: We're much more knowledgeable people than they was 100 years ago.
3: Right.
2: We got more knowledge than they did back then. But yet, we like to sit here and just say, well, that's the way they did it. So therefore, that's the way it's done. They was good, they lived good, and that's just the way they did it, so that's the way it's done. They didn't believe in paying tithes, so that's the way they did it, so it's just done. People believe that way. Not to pay tithes. They just take up offerings and give it, and that's it. People believe in not paying the pastor. He can work. I have to work every day, why don't he? There's a lot of beliefs like that. I know a lot of pastors that has to work. And the thing about it is, the pastor accepts it. And don't say nothing about it. Just works. Works 40, 50 hours a week and tries to take on a church. He's cheating his church, and his church cheating him. Is what's happening. Because he's not able to spend time in prayer. Spend time in reading the Bible. Spend time visiting the sick. Going to the hospital. Taking care of the widows. Helping them. But yet, he's working 40, 50 hours a week. But why is it that way? Tradition. That's the way it was done way back in the sticks of Kentucky. Or that's the way it was done back in Virginia. That's just the way Grandpa did it. He was a hard worker. He worked and plus pastored the church. But yet, the people's being cheated. Because he's not able to spend more time with God and spend more time reading. I realized that since I was, whenever I was in Bible school, it was easy to pray a couple hours a day. You didn't have nothing else to do. You did your schoolwork. You kind of did your homework after school. You had spare time. I wasn't much of a real social person. Never have been. I'm not backward, but I'm just not outgoing. But I talked to a few people in my classes and stuff, and other than that, girls and guys wasn't really allowed fellowshipping after classes. You had that time where they was on one side of the place and you was on the other. So I didn't have a whole lot of time to do much. Just have too much to do. You was only allowed off campus so many hours a day. So you couldn't go out. And most of the time that was on the weekend. Friday night and Saturday morning. And Saturday night's the only time that you're really out. Maybe an hour a day. So you didn't have a whole lot to do. So, you prayed. You read your Bible. You studied. And then you get out and you graduated and you're looking at the world and you got to get a job to support yourself. So you get a job, you're working 40, 50 hours a week and you're wondering why you can't pray and read like you did in Bible school. You ain't got 2 or 3 hours to pray and read your Bible while you're working. Sure, you can have your mind on God. You can keep your mind on God. But just to stay there and do it, it's hard. You probably could do it if you really set your mind to it. You could do it. But it would be hard. And that's the way pastors are. For them to hold a full-time job, it's hard to do that. But it's tradition. It's the way Grandma did it. The way Grandpa did it.
3: You're preaching,
2: son. So, it's alright. And a lot of times, tradition gets us in trouble. Even in holiness churches that have great standards, there's young people that's walked in and out of this church, and if you ask them why they believe something, they'd say, because mom and dad have said so, or the pastor preaches it. If you ask me, that's just about like tradition. They don't know for themselves. They don't know why. They don't understand. They don't know really why. It's just because they said so. And you look at the young people, I can name several. I've seen several go out of this church in the last 16 years. Young people. Our choir used to not be able to hold, this pulpit used to not be able to hold them. When I first started coming here, we had probably 40 to 50 people in the choir. Big. And they wasn't 8, 9 years old either. They was 17, 18, 19, around that age. I remember I was here 3 weeks and I wanted to get in the choir. I wouldn't know enough. I was 12. The age was 13. I wasn't old enough. I wanted to get up there. That was neat, watching them sing. I couldn't sing, still can't. But it was neat watching them. So I finally, I'll never forget, I turned 13. Derwin Ward was here. And on my birthday, it was a Saturday, I went up to him and I said, Brother Ward, can I get in the choir? I just turned 13. He's like, yeah, sure, come on up. I thought I was something because I got to get in the choir. But yet, we don't take things small like that. These young kids, they like getting in the choir. But yet we just, oh, that's just them. They're just young. Teach them. Teach them. Because whenever I was, hate to say it, but when I was going through Sunday school, I really didn't learn a whole lot, to be honest with you. I didn't learn too much. And it's not because I didn't pay attention. Because I did. I paid attention. But I didn't learn a whole lot. I learned your basic David and Goliath. Your stories that you hear all the time. But when I got to college and they said Trinity, it just went right over my head. I couldn't explain the Trinity. When they mentioned the rapture, pre-trib, post-trib, mid-trib, what in the world are you talking about? What are you talking about? When they mentioned even some of the doctrines of the church, I've heard that before, but where's that at in the Bible? Where's that at? I've heard it, but where's it at? Women shouldn't cut their hair. I've heard it, but where's it at? Where's it at? Give me scripture. That's why when I went to college, I was determined I was going to... Vernon Smith told me, he says, whenever you go up there, he says, he was always tough on us. I don't know why. He was. He talked straight to us. And he would just look at me and say, now, son, when you go up there, he says, you forget all the traditions and stuff that you've learned. Like, and I just looked at him. He says, you forget everything that you ever thought that you knew. He says, you open the Bible up and you study. Again, I'm just looking at him like, well, okay. And whenever I'd come home from breaks and stuff, I'd get talking to him and he would eat me up alive. He'd throw scriptures at me and just laugh because I was squirming because I didn't have answers. And he'd look at me and say, now that's why you need to study. He says, you're going to meet people a lot worse than me. Now study. And he would do me that all the time. And then by the time I got to be a senior, I can carry a decent conversation with him without him stumbling me all over the place. Because I studied. I took his advice and studied. And that's the way we need to do our children today. When they're raised up in church, they shouldn't have to go to Bible school to learn the Bible. If we taught our children the way they need to be taught, Bible schools would be no good. Because we'd be teaching them at home. I went to Bible school with a couple of pastor's kids. And I'll be honest with you, they probably didn't learn too much the whole 3 years as far as the Bible. They knew it. They would trip me up and stump. I mean, we'd have little debates on different things. Say, you take this side and we'll take this side. Even though you didn't believe it. You take this side, we'll take this side. And we'd debate and stuff. And see what we came out with in the end. That's how we studied. And these guys, no matter if it was false, they said, we'll take the false one, you take the true one. And they would come in and just take the scripture and twist it and do everything in the world to it and get you thinking, well, am I really right? And then they'd sit back and laugh and say, we're just playing with you, just messing with you. And that's the way people does, that's why oneness gets our people. That's why oneness get our people. Because they don't know the scripture. They don't know what they're talking about. They got tradition. They just know what people says. My time's up. My advice is study the Bible. Study it. Listen to God in a still small voice. He'll keep you out of a lot of trouble. Don't override the Spirit. Just because something you don't know and you think, what in the world's wrong with it? If there's a question, should I or shouldn't I? Don't. It's simple as that. If there's a question, should I or shouldn't I? Don't. It's going to keep you out of a lot of trouble. Maybe there's nothing wrong with it. There may not be nothing wrong with it. But yet, if you got a question in your mind, well, should I or shouldn't I? Just don't do it. Just don't do it. Eventually, you'll have the answer. Eventually, God will give you the answer. He might say, go ahead. There's nothing wrong with it. But if you go ahead, and God will say, you've done foolishly. You've done foolishly. And a lot of times, us going ahead messes our lives up. It messes our life up. Thinking of a young girl that liked this guy, but he came to church, but he wasn't a real Christian. He was a good-looking guy, and she just thought it was great. So she went ahead and started dating him. She told me a couple years later that whenever she was probably about 16, 17, that one night in prayer, God stopped her and said, break up with him. Break up with him. But yet she goes on, she overrides it, and she just all lovey-dovey, and they get married. And for the first 3 or 4 years, things is great. And then all of a sudden, he starts drinking. He drops totally out of church, starts drinking, starts running around, starts doing things he shouldn't be doing. And this was a guy that he was supposedly holding this to the bone. You name it, it was wrong. And that's just the way it is. No matter what, if you want to drink a cup of tea, it's wrong. Too much caffeine, it's wrong. And then all of a sudden he's a drunk, bringing his buddies home, drinking in the house, her still trying to go to church, him beating her, still trying to go to church. All of a sudden she's out of church.
3: I hear you.
2: If she had just listened. If she had just listened.
3: Listen to God.
2: But she grew up with him. He was such a fine guy.
3: Yeah.
2: He went to church. He even attended Sunday morning service.
3: Yeah.
2: Went to Sunday school.
3: Listen to God.
2: But yet, stopped. So they went ahead. Her life is destroyed. She's got a little baby girl.
3: Devil's favorite trick.
2: little baby girl. Now she's back in church. She's doing good, but her life's a mess.
3: Right.
2: Life is a mess because she wouldn't listen to the still small voice that said stop. We need to be open to God's Spirit and know what God's voice is like when He deals with us. That's all. I have a prayer request before I sit down. My brother, Friday, he got his test back, CAT scan. They say he's got a spot on his brain. And he's terrified, scared after death. He goes Wednesday for some more tests. They're going to do an MRI to pinpoint it, what it is. They said they don't know what it is. It could be nothing or it could be something. So I'd like you all to remember Jerry. That's my brother Jerry. And I work with him. I got him on where I work at. And the boy is terrified. He's miserable. He is. You can see him at work every day and he's got a hateful look on his face. And he's just miserable. He needs prayer. He needs saved. Let's remember him. Let's all come around the altars and pray.
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4: Dear brethren,
1: L.D. Savage. Up next, another great message from L.D. Savage.
4: And I'll just tell you, I love preachers. I love preaching. And there are some preachers that are a little harsh and a little mean-spirited, but I still like preaching. It don't matter to me. I just like preaching. Praise God. And I'm grateful to be here. I'm grateful to be able to be here. And when I was younger, I took the pastor where I am now when I was 36. And I intended to get older, but I just didn't know it'd come as quick. Seemed like time just flying. But I appreciate Brother Randy, and he's been a blessing to us and our church for all these years. And I'm trying to get him back, but I can't. He won't come. Praise God. Appreciate Brother Barnett. He's a little senior to me. So that means he's older. He's not old, just older. And Brother John Gabbard, my friend, him and his wife, I appreciate them. I guess today must be Senior Preacher Day. Praise God. I don't know about this preaching less time, you know. I ain't making no promises. But it seems like that energy is not as long-winded as it used to be. Praise God. Turn with us in your Bibles this morning to Matthew chapter 14. Read probably one of the oldest scripture settings that anybody has preached from. I don't know how many times through the years. Most every preacher I know of has preached any length of time has preached from this scripture setting. I appreciated what Brother Randy said about singing. Do you know singing is part of our worship? Now, I don't know about down here. Up home, I got folks that come in church for church service by the time the preacher reads his text. Last Sunday, I had a couple come in when I was making an altar call. But when you miss the song service, you are missing what God wants to prepare you to receive the word. It gets you in the right attitude, in the right spirit. Hallelujah. And if you don't get in that spirit of worship, amen, you're going to miss what the preacher said. I don't care if you come in when he opens his Bible, if you're not in that song, oh, I'm in dangerous territory. If you don't want to get in that song service, you're not prepared for what God has to say to us.

during the expected commotion over John's death. I don't know. Or were unwilling to go into this ship and cross this sea without him. And they might have remembered the last experience of a storm on the sea. And they wanted the Lord on board. I want him on board. How about you? And when he had sent the multitudes away, he went up into a mountain apart to pray. When the even was come, he was there alone. But the ship was now in the midst of the sea, tossed with waves, for the wind was contrary. And in the fourth watch of the night, Jesus went unto them walking on the sea. And when the disciples saw him walking on the sea, they were troubled, saying, "It is a spirit." And they cried out for fear. And, you know, cried out, that means they screamed. They shrieked with fear. But straightway Jesus spake unto them, saying, "Be of good cheer, it is I, be not afraid." And Peter answered him and said, "Lord, if it be thou, bid me come unto thee on the water." And he said, "Come." And when Peter was come down out of the ship, he walked on the water to go to Jesus. But when he saw the wind boisterous, he was afraid, and beginning to sink, he cried, saying, "Lord, save me." And immediately Jesus stretched forth his hand and called him and said unto him, "If, O thou of little faith, wherefore didst thou doubt?" And when they were come into the ship, the wind ceased. Then they that were in the ship came and worshipped him, saying, "Of a truth, thou art the Son of God." Amen. I searching for maybe a subject or a text or whatever for this message this morning. You know, there's so many good things you can think about. You can think about survival by God's help. I thought about contrary winds. I thought about trouble on the high seas. I thought about attempting the impossible. So y'all can just take whatever you want to back there. Amen. And I just want to tell you, most all of us, at some point in time in your life, has been in that storm. Some of you probably still are in a storm, contrary, hindering your spiritual progress. I was thinking this week about things that had happened on the high seas and bodies of water, and I thought about Columbus sailing the ocean blue in 1492. That's the way they taught us to remember that in school. Amen. And three little ships he had, and he's crossing an unknown, uncharted ocean with three little ships. The largest was only 63 feet long, and that's not very big ships. Not only that, he had a mutinous crew. Several times they wanted to kill him or throw him overboard. But somehow or another, God preserved Columbus. Does it have anything to do with America? Amen. And writing in his logbook each evening at sundown, he wrote, "This day we sailed westward." Amen. God has always took care of his children. Amen. You cannot go through life very long without encountering some storms that are contrary to the way you want to go. Amen. I read about a man by the name of Admiral Perry. He was on Lake Erie, and when after defeating the British fleet, he sent his message to the American Congress, and he said, "We

0: have met the enemy and they are ours. Now I want to tell you, amen, in the storm of life that you find yourself in, that you don't know which way to go or what to do, put your trust in God. Somebody say amen. Storms of life come and adversaries are always present. Amen. The devil don't like you if you're living for God. He's going to do everything he can to stop your spiritual walk with God and your spiritual progress. I remember reading how Commodore Dewey, amen, when he was at Manila and he crossed to what they call the neutral zone at midnight. Amen. And when morning dawned, the enemy's mines of death were behind him, that they had set out there in the ocean to stop and blow up their ships. They were behind him. And the enemy's fleet of 11 ships was before him. And they were supported by the shore batteries and the guns of Fort Cabot. But within 6 hours, Dewey had sunk or disabled every one of those 11 ships. Amen. And he had silenced the guns of Fort Cabot. And he raised up the Star Spangled Banner. Amen. Praise God. He did not lose one ship of his own, nor not one sailor lost his life. I want to tell you, amen, the devil will do his best to tear up every holiness church. It comes and with an expense. Amen. Praying saints always wins the victory. Amen. Help me here now. Amen. If you don't pray and seek God when you're doing well, you'll not pray much when you're in the storm. Amen. You've got to learn to pray when all is well. Amen. When there's a calm and the sun is shining. Amen. You pray then. And that spirit of prayer will carry you through the storm that rages in your life when you don't know what to do. God is the strength of my life. Praise the Lord. Amen. I helped in Brother Joey Heights' funeral. Amen. Just a few weeks ago now. And I told Sister Trish several times before we got there and while we were there, I said, you must remember one thing. David said, the Lord is the strength of my life. And we must depend on him. It is in his care that we commit our keeping. Amen. Help me here. In Exodus chapter 14, amen, Moses stretched out his hand over the sea. And the Lord caused the sea to go back by a strong east wind all the night. And the children of Israel walked across in muddy. No, on dry land. Praise God. Amen. I want to tell you, God knows how to part the ocean. And your sea, amen, that is in such a turmoil and you don't know what tomorrow's going to bring or how things are going to turn out before sundown. Amen. When you put your trust in God, God always fixes it just right. Praise God. I remember, oh God, help me this morning. Amen. I remember, amen, hearing about and reading about King Philip. I'm not old enough to remember King Philip. I know some of y'all think I am, but I'm not old enough. But I read about King Philip of Spain when he wanted to crush and blot out Protestantism, amen, in England. He sent out the Spanish Armada, the most feared, amen, armada of that day. It stretched out 7 miles long across the sea. Are y'all still with me? Say amen. And as it drew near to England, amen, the church bells of London called the people to prayer. Amen. And all of a sudden, without any pre-warning, amen, a sudden storm of great violence arose. And one of the writers said, and God blew, praise God, and all the ships of the Spanish Armada was sank in the ocean, praise God. Queen Elizabeth I, amen, had a medal struck with these words from Exodus 15 and 10. Thou didst blow with thy wind. The sea covered them, and they sank as lead, amen, in the mighty waters. I want to tell you, if you put your trust in God, when you don't know how to do or what to do or where to go, you put your trust in God. Amen. He'll not leave you, amen, in the straits of life without any help. Amen. What my great God, help me here. Paul said in Acts 26 and 22, having therefore obtained help from God, I continue unto this very day. If you don't get, come on here. Say, church, help is not going to come from the Republicans or the Democrats or the Independents. Help will never come out of Washington, D.C. Amen. But our help comes from the Lord. The Lord is the strength of my life. And when the going gets rough, amen, and the wind is blowing and it's dark, praise God, help me here, and the sea arises and the storm waves are overtaking your vessel, hold on, praise God, for he, amen, will carry you through to victory every time. Somebody say praise the Lord. In our text this morning, amen. If you was to read in John chapter 6, amen, the winds and the waves, the sea heaved and churned, amen, like a great monster seeking release from a burning stake. Amen. The sea arose. Amen. The Bible tells us, and the wind with forked lightning tearing open the black storm clouds. Amen. And howled around that little ship. Amen. And tore the sails of that ship into shreds and pieces. Amen. The Bible said in John chapter 6 and verse 18 that the sea arose. Amen. The ship was tossed by the waves. Amen. Help me here. They tell me that sometimes when the sea, amen, is in a storm, this, amen, the waves may be as high as 30 feet. Amen. But I want to tell you, I'd rather be on the land when that happens. But I want to tell you, your storm, amen, is going to cause the sea to arise. Amen. And try to stop you from your spiritual progress. Sometimes, come on here, sometimes it may be sickness in your body or trouble in your home. Amen. Or on your job, you don't know what's going to happen. Amen. But I want to tell you, God still has everything under control. Somebody say praise the Lord. Ha! These waves, like an army of huge spiders crawling upon an entrapped butterfly. Amen. Waves like they had never seen before. It was like the waves was like a drunken giant. Amen. Waves unrolling. Amen. Like vast and heavy scrolls and snapping like a thousand slave whips. Amen. But what are you going to do? Amen. When that storm arises in your life, which way you're going to go? Come on here. I want to tell you, our help comes from him. Amen. Your strength comes from the Lord. Help me here. Amen. Most of you, oh, I feel the presence of God right now. Most of you understand and know that our son, Randy, was murdered in the state of Florida. Amen. 1994 on June the 7th. Amen. And he loved his mother. He always called his mother at least once a week. She looked, come on here. Does anybody listen to me? Amen. His mother looked forward to those calls. Amen. From her baby boy. Ha, he wasn't a baby anymore, but to her he was. Amen. And she looked forward to when he got murdered. And we had the funeral. And all of our friends that came from all over the country. Amen. Finally left and went home. And it was just her and I left. Amen. For the days ahead. And there'd be time. Come on, y'all, listen to me. There'd be times I'd wake up in the middle of the night and the bed would be shaking. Amen. And I turned over and she was weeping and crying and sobbing. Amen. She said if he would just call. Amen. If I could just hear from him. Amen. And I'd pat her on the arm and say, baby, I'm sorry, but he won't be calling anymore. Help me here. Amen. That it went on for days and a few weeks. And I worried about her. Amen. But one night I heard a noise in the other part of the house that woke me up. Amen. And I, amen, got up and walked through the house without turning any lights on and walked down the hallway in the vestibule. And the noise was coming out of the living room. And she was knelt at a chair with her back toward the door. Amen. Come on here. And she was praying for help. I said she was praying for help. Amen. And glory to God, I stood there. I felt like I was in holy presence. Amen. She began to call on the Lord. One hand went up and another hand went up. And the Holy Ghost came down and she is speaking in tongues. And I said she'll be all right now. Having obtained help from God, we are continuing to this very day. I don't know what your storm has brought your way, but I can tell you, amen, he that sits on the throne of eternity will bring you through the storm.
1: Amen. Waves, angry waves, 9 hours they battled with their oars trying to get to the land. Joshua out of their places and bruised, toiling. Amen. Somewhere close to 4 o'clock in the morning, the darkness of the night. Amen. The storm still raging. Their muscles are sore. Their eyes are heavy. They are soaked through and through. They're sore. They're weak. They're helpless. They're buffeted. They're tired. Amen. And I can almost hear one of those, amen, men in that boat said, I wish that the master would come. I wish that the master was on board. Praise God. But what he didn't understand and know, he was coming. They hadn't seen him yet, but he's on his way. Amen. In the darkness of the night, when you don't see him, he's still on the way. When the wind is blowing and you don't know how or what to do, he's on his way. Woo! Somebody say praise the Lord. Verse 25 said, in the fourth watch of the night, Jesus came walking on the sea. Woo! Somebody say hallelujah. Walking in the wind, walking on the water. Not like one that's walking on a tight rope. Amen. Trying to keep his balance. Not like, amen, carefully placing one foot, amen, in front of the other, trying to, amen, make sure he doesn't fall. Not jerky steps as one following a zigzagged path. Amen. Not timidly as one barefooted on sharp, amen, gravels. Not stumbling, praise God, as one who has lost his direction or his way. Amen. Great God, not unsteadily as a criminal on his way to the gallows. Amen. Ah, but he came walking on the water as sedately as any congressman goes into the Congress House. Amen. He solemnly as a judge. Amen. Entering a courtroom. He walks as, come on, y'all stay with me. Amen. Triumphantly as a soldier in victory. He walks as fearless as a prophet whose voice of truth rocks kings' thrones. Praise God. Amen. And all of a sudden out of the night and the darkness, praise God, and the storm and the wind and the waves, there is a voice that comes. Amen. Great God. Amen. The Bible said he saw them toiling. Amen. And rowing. Amen. And one, the writer said he would have passed them by. Amen. I want to tell you, don't be afraid to trust God. We try to figure things out. Help me here. I've been a few times in church trouble. I've tried to figure it out.
0: Of course, y'all don't have any church trouble down here. We got it all up our way. But I want to tell you, amen, you can try to figure it out in yourself as long, much as you want to, and you'll never get it figured out until you put it in His hands. Somebody say amen. Ah, praise God. Verse 28 said, Lord, if it be thou, bid me to come. And all of a sudden, impossibilities become possible. Huh? Impossibilities. Now, nobody had ever walked on the water before. None of the patriarchs. Amen. None of the prophets. None of the great men of the bygone centuries had ever walked on the water. Amen. But Peter said, Lord, if it be thou, bid me come. And what did Jesus say? Come. F.B. Meyer said, you do not trust try the resources of God until you try the impossible. Andrew Murray of South Africa said, we have a God who delights in impossibilities. Praise God. And what you thought would never work out, amen, when it's in His hands, it has a way of turning things around. Ah, Brother Lee Strickler years ago, amen, used to preach that immortal message of his, God can turn it around. Praise God. Oh, every once in a while I can still hear, amen, Lee Strickler preaching, God can turn it around. Praise God. I want to tell you, He knows how, amen, to speak peace to that troubled soul in the storm of life that's in and raging. William Booth said, God loves with a great love the man whose heart is bursting with a sublime passion, amen, for the impossible. Amen. Philip Brooks said, do not pray for easy tasks. Pray to be stronger men. Do not pray for tasks equal to your powers. Pray for powers equal to your task. Then the hallelujah. Then the doing of your work will be no miracle, but you yourself will become God's miracle. Amen. Amen. Charles Spurgeon said, one man says, I will do as much as I can. Amen. Spurgeon said, any fool can do that. Amen. He who believes in Christ does what he cannot do. He attempts the impossible and performs it. Amen. What did great God, what did Paul say in Philippians 4? I can do all things through Christ that strengtheneth me. Amen. When Jesus said to Peter, come, praise God. Amen. Peter got out of his comfort zone. Amen. And crawled over the edge of that boat. Amen. And started walking on the water. Amen. Come on here. Hey, but somebody said, but he sank. But he walked before he started to sink. Amen. And he walked after. Amen. Come on here. Amen. Most of us are in our comfort zone inside the boat. But if you want to see a miracle, climb overboard and see what God will do in your life. 682 times in the Bible the word come. But there's been none that was more daring than this one. Come. And Peter walked to Jesus. The Bible said, and beginning to sink. He didn't sink. Beginning to sink. Lord, save me. Now, a miracle took place again. Amen. The Lord is standing on water. Come on here. Water is unstable. Water has no stability. Jesus is standing on water, reaches down and gets Peter by the hand and lifts him up out of the water with him standing on water. Praise God. And they too walk back to the ship on water. I want to tell you, there is nothing impossible with God. Do you believe that? Say amen. I'm going to close here. Run 2 more hours, more or less. Amen. In the darkest hour of World War I, somebody said to King George of England, "How will it end?" And he said, "God will have to work a miracle." And God did. Really? And one fella writing about history of that said Germany had virtually won the war 7 times. Amen. But lost it in the end. Help me here. 4 p.m., April 22nd, 1915. The Germans at the Second Battle of Ypres turn loose for the first time their deadly poisonous gas on the Allied forces. Come on here. Of England, United States. Totally unexpected. All the Allied troops unprotected. It said that they fell, amen, in windrows like piled up bloated cordwood. And all that Germany had to do was to march through and take the English Channel, and the world would be theirs. But something happened. Come on here. I said, something happened. God got in the arrangements. I don't know how many, praise God, young preachers I've talked to through the years. And I used to go to export a good bit, and I did just recently. Praise God. And I tell young people, young preachers, don't be afraid to trust God. Somebody say amen. Hey, but something happened. The meteorologist, amen, they fixed the hours for turning the gas loose. Dr. Smoss, head of the Department of Germany, amen, said the direction of the wind was set for the next 36 hours and that the wind would carry this gas far over the Allies' lines. But the gas, when turned loose, praise God, the wind changed. Amen. And King George was right. God got in it. The wind changed. Amen. And suddenly, amen, that gas that was turned loose turned back over the Germans, who staggered by the thousands to their deaths. Amen. Dr. Smoss, in his official report, and said in 40 years, according to the meteorologist of the German government, the wind has never acted so strangely. And King George said, it was God in the war storm. Praise God. Amen. God can turn it around for you. When you don't know, praise God, when you don't know what to do or how to do, amen, when the winds are so contrary and pushing you backwards, and you're about to sink beneath the waves, amen, God still has everything under control.
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5: Drop your prayer request into the offering pans tonight. Matthew chapter 15. We're going to read this evening verses 21 through 28. I want to welcome everyone here this evening. Bless you. You're in the place where people's been praying for an outpouring of the Spirit, where there's continual prayer been offered up that God will move. And tonight is a night for miracles. Amen. I said tonight is a night for miracles. We're not finished by a long shot. Amen. Buckle your seatbelt. We're getting ready to go. I want to talk about worship into your miracle. Some's already been doing that. Amen. And so tonight, I want to preach on what some of you have already done, what the Lord has spoke already tonight. I want to preach some about that this evening. Matthew chapter 15. Let us read. Begin reading tonight at verse 21 through 28. Then Jesus went thence and departed into the coast of Tyre and Sidon. Behold, a woman of Canaan came out of the same coast and cried unto him, saying, Have mercy on me, O Lord, thou son of David, my daughter is grievously vexed with the devil. He answered her not a word. His disciples came and besought him, saying, Send her away, for she crieth after us. But he answered and said, I am not sent but unto the lost sheep of the house of Israel. Then came she and worshipped him, saying, Lord, help me. Then came she and worshipped him. Worshipped him, saying, Lord, help me. Amen. But he answered and said, It is not meet to take the children's bread and to cast it to dogs. And she said, Truth, Lord. Yet the dogs eat of the crumbs which fall from their master's table. Then Jesus answered and said unto her, O woman, great is thy faith. Be it unto thee even as thou wilt. And her daughter was made whole

for the coming year. If you did not get one, make sure and get an usher. See an usher tonight and get one before the service is over. I want every family to have one. And in that nice booklet is a biography of each of our missionaries that we will be supporting. You can read about their work, what they're doing, where they're at. Be more well-informed. Pray over that. Ask the Lord what you can do on a monthly basis. You'll notice in all of the seats around you, there are yellow envelopes for those that are new. Those are mission envelopes. And every month, we stand by our missionaries. We do it a little different. We have individuals collectively come together and support a missionary. Sometimes it's one person, sometimes it's several, depending on how much is appropriated there. And we send your name to the missionary and ask them, inform them that you are supporting them, and ask that missionary to pray for you by name every single day. And I've got wonderful reports from our missionaries that do that. Pray for us and hold us up. Pray for this church. Along with you, we ask them to pray for this church. And then in turn, we ask our people not just to give once a month, but to also pray for that missionary every single day. And of course, on our weekly prayer list, we list our missionaries for all of us to pray for all of them by name. And we partner with them not just in sending an offering, but in partnering in the work and in prayer with each other. And so this is a wonderful opportunity, and it is that time to grab one of those, read through that, find out, pray over it, what God would have you do, and do it. Amen. All right. This lady has a dire need. She comes to Jesus. He rebuffs her. He will not even talk to her. And with a great leap of faith, with no feeling, not so much as even a recognition, no anointing oil, no prayer cloth. It would be as if, Brother Terry, help me tonight, okay? It would be as if I was preaching tonight and Brother Terry needed a miracle and he stepped out. And I purposely turned my attention and directed it somewhere else. And he stood there saying, I need a miracle. I need a miracle. I need a miracle. And while preaching, I walked over here and preached to this crowd for a while. I need a miracle. I need a miracle. Walked back over here and went back into some more of the text and preach some more. I need a miracle. I need a miracle. Now most of us by this time we would have clued in the fact that we have got no attention from the master, and it very, very shamefacedly we would back off and sit down and say, boy, I messed up this time. I expected him to pour oil on me. I expected him to touch me. I expected him to slap me, to shake me, to mess my hair up, to do something. And he wouldn't even give her his attention. And so by faith,

Well, if I could just feel something. If he would just slay me in the spirit. If he would shake me. I need a miracle. I need to feel. No. Without any feeling. Without any recognition. Without any personal attention. He started worshiping. And worshiping. And worshiping. I said by faith. No music was going on. There wasn't a choir to sing and elicit worship. There was nobody to pat her on the back and say, yeah, you're close. Keep going. You're into it now. Keep going. No. There was no ladies to gather around her and pray over her. No. She was all alone. She was on the point. She was the focus of everybody else's attention and none of the attention of the master whom she sought. But she worshiped. And she worshiped. And she worshiped. I said the Bible said she worshiped. And said, Lord, help me. And she worshiped. She said, Lord, help me. And in a moment's time, he said to her, you got your miracle. Brother Terry, you symbolize people that's here tonight. And I want to speak to you as standing in for others that need to do just what you just did at my asking. Your need, your miracle has been granted. By faith, you worshiped. We got it all backwards. We want to get our miracle and then we'll run. We want to get our miracle and then we'll praise Him. We want to get our miracle and then we'll jump. We want to get our miracle and then we'll run. We want to get our miracle and then we'll dance. We want to get our miracle and then we'll throw our hands up. We want to get our miracle and then we'll hug somebody. We want to get our miracle and then we'll cry. We want to get our miracle. We want to feel better. We want to fix it. We want to see it done. And then I'll demonstrate. And God said, no. I want somebody that'll worship me by faith into their miracle. Most of us in modern Pentecostalism are only acquainted with post-miracle worship. The Bible says in Matthew 14:24, but the ship was now in the midst of the sea, tossed with waves, for the wind was contrary. And for some of you, the wind is contrary. Everywhere you turn and whatever you look at, it is contrary. And in the fourth watch of the night, Jesus went unto them walking on the sea. And when the disciples saw him walking on the sea, they were troubled, saying, it is a spirit, and they cried out for fear. How much that is like modern Pentecostal churches. They call out for God to move, and when it comes on the scene, they say, oh, that bothers me. I didn't think it would be like that. You're upsetting me, Jesus. I didn't think you would come like that. You're problematic to the situation. I'm not comfortable with how you're moving. If you need a miracle bad enough, you'll let him move however he chooses. The Bible says in verse 32, when they were coming to the ship, the wind ceased. Then they that were in the ship came and worshipped him, saying, of a truth, thou art the Son of God. The wind has stopped. The waves have abated. Peter has been rescued from drowning. Jesus steps in the boat. And now, back row back there. And now, they worshipped him.
Boy, didn't that take a leap of faith? A sinner could have worshipped Him after the miracle, the calming of the storm. I'm telling you, it doesn't take a spiritual person. When God has given you a miracle and the storm in your family has been settled, the storm on your job has been settled, the storm in your finances have been turned around, it doesn't take faith to come into this place after you've already got the miracle and say, I feel like running tonight. I feel like jumping tonight. Well, no joke. You already had your miracle. That is post-miracle worship. Matthew 15:29. Jesus departed from thence and came nigh to the Sea of Galilee, and He went into a mountain and sat down there. And great multitudes came unto Him, having with them those that were lame, blind. Now look at this. Let's enumerate them. Lame, blind, dumb, maimed, and many others. And cast them down at Jesus' feet, and He healed them, insomuch that the multitude wondered when they saw. What did they see? They saw the dumb speak, the maimed to be whole, the lame to walk, and the blind to see. And they glorified God. What a deep spiritual bunch this was. All right, Lawson, come here. Stand down here. They saw. Listen to this. Look at this. Look at this, the Word of God. They saw the dumb. Turn around. The dumb speak. Number two, the maimed to be whole. Stephen, come up here. The maimed to be whole. Number three, they saw the lame walk. Number four, the blind to see. All right, four whole groups of people. It wasn't just four of them. There were many. There were many of them that were dumb that were now speaking. Many of them that maimed with polio or whatever had stretched forth withered limbs and now were whole. Many of them were lame and crippled and now they were jumping and leaping. And many of them that were blind were walking around and saying, I can see, I can see. The Bible said then they glorified. Well, no kidding. I believe I could have a Pentecostal meeting if I saw four groups of miracles happen right in my midst. I'd do something too. Thank you, boys. That is post-miracle worship. Matthew 28:9, in the end of the Sabbath, as it began to dawn towards the first day of the week, came Mary Magdalene and the other Mary to see the sepulchre. And behold, there was a great earthquake, and the angel of the Lord descended from heaven. And angel of the Lord descended now, appears to him, came and rolled back the stone from the door and sat upon it. His countenance was like lightning, his raiment white as snow. And for fear of him, the keepers did shake and became as dead men. The angels answered and said unto the women, fear not, for I know that you seek Jesus, which was crucified. He is not here. He is risen. Come and see the place where the Lord lay. And go quickly. Tell his disciples he is risen from the dead. And behold, he goeth before you unto Galilee. And there they shall see him. Lo, I have told you. And they departed quickly from the sepulchre in fear, with fear and great joy, and did run and bring the disciples. And as they went to tell his disciples, behold, Jesus met them, saying, all hail. And they came and held him by the feet and worshipped him. Now, look at this again. Here's post-miracle worship. All of a sudden, Jesus confronts them. They're full of fear. They're full of trepidation. But now, Jesus confronts them on the road. They see him in his glorified body. And now they fall and worship him. You'll know that in a few minutes he reminds all of the disciples, did not I tell you that on the third day I would rise again? But they did not worship over the word. They did not worship over the promise. They waited until the results were visible in their midst, and then they worshiped. That is post-miracle worship. I'll tell you what I call it. I call it Thomas faith. Thomas' faith. He had a different version than the King James Version that I have. He had a little transliteration. Thomas said, for we walk by sight, not by faith.
John 20:26, and after 8 days again his disciples were within and Thomas with them. Then came Jesus, the doors being shut, and stood in the midst and said, "Peace be unto you." Then said he to Thomas, "Reach hither thy finger and behold my hands, and reach hither thy hand and thrust it into my side, and be not faithless." Be not faithless. What was faithless about Thomas? Thomas had said, "Unless I can put my finger in the prints in his hand, and unless I can take my fist and thrust it into that awful gaping spear hole in his side, I will not believe." I want to tell you, most Pentecostal churches are populated with people that say, "Unless I see the blind, unless I see my condition change, I am not going to worship. Don't you see? I can't worship. I'm sick. Don't you see? How can I worship? My son or my daughter still lost. I can't worship. My finances have not changed or have not turned around." It is sense, knowledge, faith. I will worship when I see it, when I can touch it, when I can feel it. That's when I'll worship. Thomas' faith can believe nothing beyond the senses. Thomas' faith can believe nothing beyond the senses. We can believe in miracles if we can see them. We can believe in miracles if we can see them. One man said, "I question if a single one of the disciples that walked with the Master had anything but sense knowledge until after the day of Pentecost." Thomas' faith has to have some kind of physical evidence to believe God's Word. I want to tell you why we have prayed so many times for so many people in this house. Because when we pray for them, they do not believe the Word. They do not believe the promise. They do not believe the prophetic word spoken to them. They do not believe the rhema word given to them. But they are waiting to see the change. And when they see the change, then they are going to worship. I just want to tell you, the Lord will not reject you. You may have to wait a long time for your miracle if that's what you're waiting on. But I want to preach to you tonight, there is a better way. You don't have to wait until you see. There is a faith way. That is not faith. There is a faith way. That though you're still sick, you worship Him. Though you still hurt, you worship Him. Though your finances have not changed, you take that checkbook and you hold it up to the Lord and say, "By my God, it shall come to pass." I want to preach to you tonight. Somebody help me. Amen. I'm telling you, there's a way. There's a way when you call the bulldozers in and you tell them to move the mountains and you don't have a single penny in the building fund, but you say, "Go ahead and start it." But you know what? When they're done and before 1 month is over, the money is there. You got to learn to worship into your miracle. Somebody praise Him tonight.

For the sake of time, we'll not read these scriptures tonight. I'll just briefly recount them. And it's all taken from Matthew if you want to do some study. Matthew chapter 8, 1 through 4. There was a leper that came to Jesus. He was full of leprosy. Full of leprosy. His body was rotting from the inside out. There was places on him that the disease was claiming the muscle tissue and eating its way to the surface of the skin. On most leprosy in the Middle East, it so affected nerve endings that while people were asleep in the leprosy confinement that they were sentenced to, that because of the open sores, it would naturally, read about it if you care to study, it would naturally draw the mice and the rats to them from the smell of the rotting flesh. And the reason most lepers were missing fingers and toes was not because they fell off of the leprosy, but because during the night, the rats that were attracted to the leper colonies would chew on the ends of their fingers and their toes. And the nerves were so damaged from the disease, the leper would not even recognize, nor would they know what was going on. And so this man was deformed by a disease. But when he came to Jesus, by the law, he was not even allowed to confront Jesus, not even allowed to get close enough. But the Bible says, though he had a sentence of a disease death upon him, he fell and he worshipped. You say, how can you worship? By faith. I'm telling you, I know things don't look good to you. I know for some of you, you don't see how it's ever going to happen. I'm telling you, God sent me to tell you tonight, start worshiping into your miracle. Matthew chapter 9. A ruler came to Jesus and said, my child is laying at the near death. Please come and help her. And the Bible said when he came, before he ever asked anything, he just fell at Jesus' feet and began to worship. And when his attention was directed at the worship, then he said, my daughter's near death. Before they got there, the naysayers, the sense-siders, come running and said, don't even talk to Jesus no more, she's already dead. And Jesus said, don't worry about that, you already worshipped. Let's go. And he walked in the house and he told everybody that lived by the five senses to get out of the house. And he only let the people that knew what the sixth sense was, the God sense, the faith sense, he let them stay in. And while their eyes saw a dead girl, while they could smell death in the house, while they could hear the quietness of death, they could touch her and her body was cold. There was that sixth sense that tingled and said, though she's not moving nor breathing, though she feels cold, I smell death in the house, Brother Shannon. Every sense in their body said she's dead, but faith sense said she shall live again. And they walked in there, and then at time, Jesus comes out with a young girl that is healed. I'm telling somebody, you need a miracle, but you've been waiting to see it to believe it. Jesus said, no, you come and worship. I dare somebody to worship. I dare you to worship through your hurt. I dare you to worship through your deadness. I dare you to worship in your pain. I dare you to worship in your sorry finances. I dare you to worship in a bad job. I dare somebody to worship Jesus in this

Our text was from Matthew 15, the Syrophoenician woman. She had no right, no legal standing. There was nothing to stand on. We always want an angle. We want some, well, maybe if I give the preacher some money, he'll pray extra for me. Or maybe if I do something, I'll tell you what, I'll join some ministry. I'll start working. I know I should have been anyway, but I'll start working. Maybe then I can bargain with God and get my miracles. She had no bargaining chips. There was nothing she could do. There was no move that she could make. There was no strategic plan that she could come up with. But I'll tell you what she could do. She could worship. She could worship. She could worship. I know it was dark. I know everybody said, you got no way. But she said, I can worship. I can worship. But your daughter is demon possessed. I can still worship.

How can you worship over healing when you're sick? Oh, please. I feel like I'm preaching to somebody that's dying if they don't get this. He said, when all the symptoms leave, how many knows Bill Burkett? Brother Burkett, when I first met him way back in the 70s, he preached a message and he said, one of the things that I did not allow in my house. Now you just listen to the whole thing before you start throwing tomatoes. He said, I never allowed in our house a thermometer. And he said the reason was this, when we were raising our two kids and they would get sick, I wanted them to know that God would heal them. And he said, if you know that, if we knew, he never said for you to do this. I'm just telling you what he said. But he said, I told Mommy, if we had a thermometer, we already know she's, he or she, depending on which one, burning up with fever. We already know that they're fevered and God's got to touch them. What good is it going to do to stick a thermometer in their mouth? If it's 100 degrees, we can believe God, but if it's 103, we'll panic. He said, because as we read the sign there, I'm telling you, I'm just repeating Bill Burkett. And he said, so we didn't have any. We just knew that it was needful for God to heal. And he said every time, whether praying for Danny or Penny, God healed them as they was growing up. Now I want to tell you this. I'm not telling you don't have

that's not faith. Amen. You're waiting till all your senses can digest your healing. But I want to tell you there's a better way, and that is to learn to worship off of the Word, not off of your senses. I mean, stand firmly on the Word and nothing else but the Word. Jeremiah 1 and 12. Then said the Lord unto me, Thou hast well seen, for I will hasten my word to perform it. I like this version. It says, The Lord said to me, You have seen correctly, for I am watching to see that my word is performed. I can picture God looking down at Abundant Life Tabernacle, and somebody needs healing, and they got their Bible open, and they got their finger right there on the Word, and it says, For His stripes, by His stripes, ye were healed. And while your finger's on the Bible, and you're looking at that verse, and your body's racked with pain, you're not recounting everything the doctor just said. You're not calculating what the insurance company just said. You are standing by faith on the Word of God. And you push out all sense knowledge. And you stand on faith alone. Amen. And you got your finger on there. And you're saying, though my body is sick and I'm racked with pain, I'm worshiping you tonight for my healing. I'm thanking you in advance for what you're doing right now. And the Bible said God's watching over His Word to see that it is performed. I'd rather stand on the Word than my insurance. I'd rather stand on the Word than the doctor's prognosis. Psalms 107:20. He sent His Word and healed them. And delivered them from their destructions. He sent His what? His Word. His Word. His Word. His Word. His Word. When I was a kid preacher, I didn't have nothing. When I started out, I had maybe two suits and a couple sport coats. Rotated them. First place I went to preach revival, the pastor up in northern Illinois, the pastor had a cat. I'm not sure how spiritual you can even be and have a cat, but he had a cat. And one night we got out of the car, Brother Gary is in the days of double knit. The only two suits I had, and I had my gray one on that night, double knit. It was pretty new. Somebody bought it for me before I took off preaching. And I walked out of the car that night, and that cat was standing there on the driveway. And as I walked by, it just kind of looked, it just kind of reached its claws up and sunk them in that double knit. Y'all remember double knit? It pulled a thread out that got hung in its claw. Brother Randy, go easy on it. Go easy on me. And it drug that thread, and I had a pick. That's what they all...

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Didn't have nothing. 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I'd stay in evangelist quarters and I'd think, if this place catches on fire at night, if I can get out, I want to take my Bible and my shotgun. It's the only valuables I had. The rest of the stuff I didn't care about. But I had my Bible beside me and my shotgun. I always knew where I left it. And I thought, if we're going to get robbed, I'll sneak out the other door. I've stayed in some awful places. I've stayed in some horrible places. Had a drunk one night in Missouri come after the end of the service.

0: It accosted us in the parking lot. We were 17 miles from the nearest town, and the nearest town probably didn't have 60 people in it, in the middle of nowhere, in the hills of Missouri. He came at night and blew the horn, and I walked out to talk to him. Before we got done, he had a shotgun laying in the back and shells laying in the seat of his car. And before we got done, he said, "I hate Pentecostal preachers." Had a fifth of whiskey between his legs and had most of it drunk. And he was obviously, seriously inebriated. And he said, "Preacher, I want to tell you, I hate you." And he slid out the door and run around. He kept trying to get out the driver's door, and he had the window down, so I just locked his door. He is cussing me and going to come out, tell me what he's going to do. He's whipped preachers before, he's going to whip me. He unlocked the door, and I was glad he's drunk. I pushed the button down, and he'd try to pull on it, and then he'd figure out it was locked. He'd push it up, and then he'd turn around to grab it. I pushed it back down. We did that four or five times, and finally he slid across the seat and got out the other side. Only thing I could think of was reach down and pick up. I was like David. I didn't have time to get five of them, but I got a big rock about the size of a baseball. And I backed up. He come running around there, and he said, "I'll get this shotgun and kill you." And I started rebuking him in Jesus' name. And he stopped for a minute, and he said, "Listen, preacher." He said, "I'm sorry." He said, "I've talked awful to you tonight." And he said, "I really, I'm not going to shoot you. Would you like to come to my house for a bologna sandwich?" I said, "No, I don't believe it do." And I was staying in a little trailer, about a 14-foot trailer down in the pine woods. Church was in the middle of the pine woods. I was in the middle of nothing. And all night long, I stayed awake just waiting to hear that guy's car roll up. And I thought, he's going to walk over there to that trailer and just point that shotgun and pull the trigger and blast holes in the side of it. You know how your imagination can just go wild. I stayed up all night long waiting on him to come back. But he never did. And I said all that to say this. I didn't have nothing. But there was one thing, even above my shotgun, amen, that I had to have, and that was the Bible. Amen. And I'll tell you something tonight. Some of you don't understand what it means to stand on the Word of God. You're waiting for some knock. You're waiting for some wind. You're waiting for the fire. But there's a still small voice comes from this Word. Amen. That'll rock the heavens. That'll pull down kings and lift up paupers. That'll change your circumstance. I'm telling you, choir, there is a God in heaven that's waiting for somebody to worship Him in advance. They're going to get their miracle because they worshiped into it. The devil's tried to block you. The devil's tried to keep you from it. But somebody's going to worship. And as you worship, the demons have to back off. Every devil in hell has to avoid you. And you're going to worship your way. Let me tell you what the meaning of worship is. The Greek word is proskuneo. It means to kiss. To prostrate oneself. To fawn or crouch. To reverence or adore. Literally or figuratively, it means like a dog licking his master's hand. The root derivative means to move towards and nearness to. Here's the best I can do tonight. Come here, boys. Stand right there. You two stand right there. Come here, boys. Come here, boys. Yeah. Come here. Stand across here.
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3: Brother Tim, if you could help me just a little more right here by the pulpit. I know we've been in the book of Acts on Sunday evening, but I was led to this passage in an odd way. Some of it I was reading through Genesis again, and I'll share in a moment some of the rest of that. I'll read just a couple or three verses now. If you'd stand for the reading of God's word, it's certainly been good to be in the house of the Lord. Jacob, you know, isn't this amazing? This incident happened just right around 4,000 years ago. And it still resonates with us. You want to know why? Because people are still people and God is still God. Amen. 4,000 years. And Jacob went out from Beersheba and went to Haran. And he lighted upon a certain place. And he tarried there all night because the sun was set. He took of the stones of that place and he put them for his pillows. And he lay down in that place to sleep. And he dreamed, and behold, a ladder set up on the earth, and the top of it reached to heaven. And behold, the angels of God ascending and descending on it. You can be seated tonight. I want to just briefly speak on God sends a ladder down. God sends a ladder down. I told you this kind of came out interesting because I had just read this and I saw a little video clip, and it's one of those things you don't really pay a lot of attention to, but something kept getting a hold of me about it. What it was, and you grow to understand what's happening as you watch, but this mother bear had led her three cubs into a dumpster, and she was able to get out, but they weren't. And somebody was trying to think of a way to help them. And here's that mother bear kind of guarding that dumpster. And they got a pickup truck. And somebody got in the back with a ladder. And you can see him cautiously backing up to the dumpster. And the one in the back with the ladder, he quickly slides that ladder. There's that mother bear. He slides that ladder down into the dumpster. And then in the film there, the pickup truck, it pulls away. And pretty soon, sure enough, here comes the first cub up the ladder and out the dumpster. Here comes the second. Here comes the third. I mean, they rescued. Those cubs were in a bad place. And somebody put a ladder down and brought them out of that bad place. Now, I'm going to get away ahead of myself, but could I just say tonight, in the context of what we've been singing and things, some of us know exactly what we're talking about tonight. You were in a bad spot, and you couldn't get out on your own. You could not extract yourself from the mess you were in. And God sent a ladder down. And he brought you out. Hallelujah. Isn't that what we've been singing about tonight? And that's what we're going to see in Jacob's life. I mean, Jacob is in a tough spot. He's had to leave home. He's out in the terrain that is not a good terrain. He's left everything that is familiar. He's deceived his father. He's stolen his brother's birthright. He's had of necessity to leave everything that was familiar. And here he is on his journey to a foreign land. And he's out in a desolate place in a tough spot. Now I want you to notice something about this first of all. This tough place that Jacob was in was of his own making. You know, sometimes when bad things happen to people that's not their fault, we're ready with compassion and we're ready with mercy and we're ready to help. But sometimes when they really, really just got what they deserved, we're not so ready to help them. I'm telling you what, Jacob deserved every bad thing that he got and more because of the deceiver he had been. But aren't you glad our God's not like that? It can be trouble of our own making, and He'll still help us and bring us out. I mean, this tough spot Jacob was in, it was his fault. He had done a bad thing. He had come to this place because of his wrong decisions. It had been a sad parting. Amen. And so here he is, way out, away from everything. And in this whole situation, this whole place that we're going to learn is called Bethel. It seems like an insignificant thing that brings about this wonderful event in Jacob's life. I mean, he makes seemingly an insignificant choice. Why did he choose this spot? He didn't feel led to it. He didn't feel divine guidance. He chose that spot simply, the Bible tells us, because the sun was going down. It was getting dark. It was just another day getting dark, and when it gets dark, you've got to find a place to sleep. And that's how that place was determined. Just another day, another nightfall, another time of going to bed. But it's going to change everything about Jacob's life. You know, you might have come in here tonight and say, this is just another Sunday night. It's just another day of the week in my life. It's just another service and another sermon in my experience. But I'm telling you, it's never just another with God. He knows how to come by in a seemingly insignificant, same old event, and He knows how to speak to us. I mean, that's the reason Jacob chose this place. It's nighttime. You got to sleep. It's a remote place. Nobody else is around. If somebody else had been around, he'd been seeking a place in their home for the night, to rest at night. Nobody else is around. He's used to seeing the tent of his mother, his father, his family. He's used to seeing the servants all around, and here he is in this remote place. It's a desolate place. We learn that it's a pile of rocks there, and there's no sound of the flocks. I mean, he's way out in nowhere, and it's a wild place. I think as he was trying to go to sleep, he heard the howling of the wild animals, and all those things are true. It was remote. It was desolate. It was wild. But it was going to be the place that God made Himself known. You see, it's not so important what kind of position we find ourselves in. What's important is even there, God can make Himself known to us. Maybe you're that way tonight. Maybe you think you're in that kind of place. And maybe you are. Maybe it's remote. You feel lonely. You feel distant. I'm not talking about being away from people, even amongst people. You feel like you're remote, nobody around, lonely. Amen. You may feel dry. You may feel empty. It may truly be a remote, desolate place in your experience. But the place doesn't matter. God knows how to get to us, whatever place that we're in. And that's the lesson from Jacob. Even no one else, I really believe this, at that moment on planet Earth, nobody else knew where Jacob was. But God knew. How many's ever been to that place? And maybe it's inwardly, but nobody really knew where you were at. Amen. God knows. You see what I'm trying to say? God knew how to bring what Jacob needed to him and allow Jacob to get what he needed. He knew how to make a connection with the lonely spot that Jacob was in. And what happened? He lay down to sleep, and he made stones for pillows, and he dreamed a dream. And behold, a ladder or a stairway was set up on the earth, and the top of it reached to heaven, and the angels of God were ascending and descending. You got to understand some things. First of all, God took the initiative. You know, really, Jacob should have been calling on God. How many knows that? Jacob should have been saying, oh God, forgive me, I've messed up, I've sinned, I've deceived. Jacob should have been saying, God, my life's in a mess. Look, I've had to leave home, it got so bad. Jacob should have taken the initiative. But I want you to know something. God took the initiative. Even when Jacob wasn't reaching out to him, God reached down to him. You know, sometimes we get in situations we should be taking the initiative. We should be hitting the altar harder. We should be reaching out to God more. But I'm telling you, we serve a gracious God. Even when we're not taking the initiative, He'll take the initiative. He'll come by in the service and His Spirit will come all over. We don't deserve it. We shouldn't have that. But it's just God taking the initiative and reaching out. How many knows God does that sometimes? Hallelujah. God took the initiative and reaching out to Jacob. Jacob wasn't particularly seeking God. God always, though, reaches out first. If you go backwards and run your life, rewind your spiritual life, I guarantee you one thing. God reached out to you and me before we ever reached out to Him. He took the initiative. And what did He do? God made a connection between heaven and earth. And the connection was this ladder. Some would say stairway. It doesn't change a thing. The point is, God made a connection from heaven to the lonely place Jacob found himself in. God made a connection from heaven to the mess Jacob found himself in. God made a connection from heaven to the loneliness that Jacob found himself in. I want you to believe that tonight. I don't want this just to be a story from 4,000 years ago. You may be in a difficult place. It may be temptation. It may be feeling distant from God. It may be confusion. It may be familial problems. It may be problems at work. It may be spiritual dryness. But I want you to know there's a God in heaven that tonight knows how to make a connection between heaven and the spot that you're in. That's what that ladder was all about. It was a connection that God set up between heaven and the spot Jacob found himself in. You see, Jacob was thinking that he was all alone. And the next thing he knows, there's angels coming and going between his spot and heaven. And he looks higher on the top of that ladder, and there is God in heaven Himself. I'm telling you, you can think you're all alone in your problem, but if you'll give God a moment, He'll make a connection and suddenly you'll realize that you are not alone. Hallelujah. Oh, thank God for the connection. The ladder was the connection. The angels, I told you this morning, angels are messengers going up and down, were evidence that Jacob's word could get to heaven and God's word could get to Jacob. That's what those angels going, you mean they're messengers. They were taking Jacob's message to God and God's messages to Jacob. Glory to God. Amen. You felt like your prayers weren't getting through. You felt like the ceiling was brass. You felt like it did no good to pray. But all of a sudden God set up a ladder between heaven and earth and sent a messenger to take your prayers to heaven and God's word back to you. You say, oh, that's just a nice picture. No, it's more than that. Amen. It goes way beyond Jacob. Because of man's sin, because of man's heart, even man was separated from God. How many knows that our sin separated us from God? I mean, there was a big distance, an impassable gulf and distance between the spot on earth that we were in and this place in heaven where the holy God dwelt. But one day God sent a ladder. How many knows who that ladder was? It was Jesus Christ. If you don't believe He's the ladder, you turn to John 1, and He told Nathanael, He said, if you'll follow Me, you will see Me as that ladder with the angels ascending and descending upon the Son of Man. What was Jesus saying? I am that ladder. There was an impassable gap between men and their lostness and God and His holiness, but Jesus became the connection. He's the access to the Father. He's the way to the Father. He's the mediator between. And I want to tell you tonight, wherever you find yourself, you have Jesus between heaven and you, the great mediator and advocate. God spanned the gap. Jesus is a connection. And so tonight, whatever place you find yourself in, however lonely and barren and undesirable, God is able to, at that place you're in, connect you to heaven. Verse 13. Behold, the Lord stood above it and said, I am the Lord God of Abraham thy father and the God of Isaac. The land whereon thou liest, to thee will I give it, and to thy seed. And thy seed shall be as the dust of the earth. And went on with that promise. But the thing I want you to notice, God could have really let Jacob have it. And Jacob deserved it. He could have said, look what a mess you've made of your life. Had to leave home. Stirred up trouble in your father's house. Been a liar and a deceiver. Don't you realize God could have really let Jacob have it? He could have started out with a reprimand and a rebuke. But Brother Norvell, though Jacob deserved that, God did not rebuke and reprimand Jacob. He gave him a promise. How many knows we serve that kind of gracious God? We may deserve for God to really let us have it. And what does he do? He comes by and said, I want you to know something. I got a promise for you. Hallelujah. He could have dwelt on the mess Jacob had in his past, but instead God dwelt on the future Jacob could have in following the Lord. What a God. Instead of berating Jacob for his past, God spoke of the promise of his future. Verse 15, look what he said. God said, behold, I am with thee, and I will keep thee in all the places wherein thou goest, and I will bring thee again to this land. For I will not leave thee until I have done that which I have spoken to thee of. Jacob was burdened with his past. He was discouraged with the present, being in that place. But God gave him hope of the future and said, I will be with you. You thought you'd have to take this trip to Syria alone. But no, Jacob, I'm going to be with you, and there's a brighter day ahead. I want you to notice just the last part of verse 15. Not only did God say, I'll not leave you. Now, Jacob deserved that. You know, that means something to Jacob because he's lost all his family. He's alone. But God said, I'll not leave you. But he not only said that, he said, I'll be with you until I have done that which I have spoken to thee of. You know, when a person gets saved and begins to serve the Lord, I mean, they understand the wonderful things that God has and God can do in the future. But that Satan comes along and begins to say, you know, you're not going to make it. You know, this is too hard. And pretty soon, though we would never put it in words, we begin to assume that God's abandoned us and we're not going to make it. And we're not going to see it. But I'm telling you, that's a lie of Satan. What he has begun in you, he will perform it. Isn't that what he said to Jacob? I'm beginning something in you right here at this spot. And I want you to know something, Jacob. I'm not going to leave you until I've performed it. I've brought you again to this land, and I've given it to you. Verse 17, Jacob was afraid and said, how dreadful is this place? This is none other but the house of God, and this is the gate of heaven. Even I skipped to verse 16, Jacob waked out of his sleep, and he said, surely the Lord is in this place. And I knew it not. What was the choir singing? He is in the house. I want to say with all surety, 4,000 years later, but God was in this place tonight. Even Jacob was saying, I was in an awful place, and I never dreamed that God would have been here. But I found God even in the awful place. Surely the presence of the Lord is in this place. I knew not. You know, I really don't think in a church service it's a matter of God not being here. I think it's a matter so often we just don't recognize that he is. We don't acknowledge that he is. How many times has God showed up trying to help somebody, but they were never aware that God was speaking the word to them, reaching to them? It don't have to be that way. We can say, God, you're in this place and I recognize it, and I'm ready for the help you have for me. Hallelujah. Would you come, music? Hallelujah. Verse 17, he was afraid and said, this is none other but the house of God. This is the gate of heaven. He later named the place Bethel, the house of God. Amen. But see, I want you to know something. Jacob would have never felt that way about that place had God not sent the ladder down and made the connection between heaven and earth. He encountered God there. And so now the barren place, the remote place, the wild place becomes the place he met God. It becomes the place of the house of the Lord. How many's already found that in the desperate trial? In the very hard situation? In the very lonely place? The confused place? All of a sudden, that place is changed by the presence of God. And you could even call your trial and temptation the house of the Lord, because God showed up. Oh, how many believes He can show up tonight? You see, wherever one meets with God, wherever the door of heaven is open, the ladder is sent down, and connection is made, that becomes the house of God. And notice what Jacob said. He realized what I'm preaching tonight. He said, this is the gate of heaven. God has set up a connection, a gate to heaven. You know, I thought of a real crude and simple illustration here. You see, I believe God is trying to open up gates to heaven, send ladders down for so many people in so many situations. I really believe that, even tonight in this service. But the illustration I thought of, not so much anymore, but used to, when you had a large family or with extended family, and you were renting a motel for the night, you get adjoining rooms. And you know, of necessity, so they can rent those at other times when you don't want a connection between the rooms, they have those doors set up. There's a door with a doorknob on your side, and there's a door with a doorknob on their side. And you can unlock your door and turn your doorknob. But if they don't unlock their doorknob and turn their doorknob, you can stand there and knock or whatever, and there's just not access. You open that door, but then if there's going to be access, they're going to have to unlock and open the door. You see, there's a gate to heaven tonight, and you know what I believe? I believe God has already unlocked the door, turned the doorknob, got His door wide open. The question is, are we going to open the door on our side so He can make the connection to our hearts? Aren't you glad to know there's a God that knows where we're at, and He makes connection? Would you stand across the building? Thank you, Lord, for Your Word. Thank You for the truth of Your Word. Thank You, Lord, that You did reach way down, and You lifted us, and You brought us out. Lord, tonight I pray for somebody that feels like they're in that remote, barren, desolate, hard place, and perhaps it is of their own making. But Lord, You know how to reach down to them tonight, make connection, and they can leave here saying, God opened up the gate to heaven. He sent the message through. He gave me strength. He gave me promise. He could have been harsh with me. Instead, God encouraged me and strengthened me. God help me. Hallelujah. I'm telling you, whatever situation that you're in, the thing you need most is for God to come to you. I wonder if there's anyone tonight that feels like a Jacob in a hard place, and you need a connection with heaven tonight. Would you just begin to come and say, that's me. I feel like Jacob must have felt isolated from my family, perhaps because of the need. I just need a ladder from heaven. I need God. Amen. By coming, what you're doing, you're saying God has opened up His door on His side, but I'm going to open up my door on my side. Are there others that would join these tonight and say, like Jacob, right here in the place that I have found myself, amen, I'm believing God, amen, to make that connection from heaven to my heart, my life, my situation. Hallelujah. Hallelujah. Oh, blessed be the name. Are there others you'd like to come and say, I need to hear from heaven tonight? I need my prayers to get through, and I need God to send His word to me. I need those angels ascending and descending. Oh, Jesus is our ladder. Hallelujah. Oh, hallelujah. Surely the presence of the Lord is in this place, and I'm going to acknowledge it. Maybe you're confused.

Maybe they're at home right now, but God's extending the ladder from heaven right into their home. Oh, hallelujah. God's sending the angels, the messengers. Surely the presence of the Lord is in this place.

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2: Come to be Jerusalem, crying to her that her warfare is accomplished, that her iniquity is pardoned, for she has received of the Lord's hand double for her sin. The voice of him that crieth in the wilderness, prepare ye the way of the Lord, and make straight in the desert a highway for our God. I almost quoted the New Testament rendition of it. Amen. Every valley shall be exalted, every mountain and hill shall be made low, and the crooked shall be made straight, and the rough places plain. Ooh-wee. John the Baptist's ministry was a great ministry, wasn't it? There have been some men that made such an impact on history that they actually made the crooked straight. Amen. John the Baptist was one of them. He straightened out the crooked of Abraham's children. Hallelujah. During the ravages of the French Revolution and the rise of the first communistic regime, you know, where they went in and destroyed everybody that had any sense. Everybody that had any money, everybody that had any land, everybody that owned any property, everybody that had an education, everybody that was a doctor, everybody that was a lawyer, they cut his head off. Amen. And they were all rendered suspect, and they killed so many talented people that they didn't have anybody left that was really qualified to rule. Amen. And John Wesley was just across the English Channel, 40 miles away, and John Wesley rose up to preach the gospel to England, and it is a historical fact that John Wesley saved England and the United States from the ravages of the French Revolution. It would have overlapped, leaped across the English Channel, and almost did anyway. In fact, in the banking establishment, there were a lot of people involved that were banking on both sides. Amen. And a lot of people that were killed were people that really were citizens of England. Amen. But John Wesley came along just in time to make the crooked path straight. Praise God. I don't know what to call this other than just the power of an influence of gospel preaching. How important it is. Praise God. Prepare you the way of the Lord. This alludes to the fact that many times in medieval days and Bible days, they would go before a king when he was coming into town or into the area, especially for the first time, and they would work the road that he was going to travel. They would smooth out the road and literally, many times, build new roads. They would fill up valleys, ruts, rough places. Amen. Pull down the ridges and the mountains and actually make new roads. Praise God. And here he is alluding to that when he said, make straight in the desert a highway for our God. Amen. The reason they went before the king to make a way for him was they didn't want the king to be offended. They wanted him to bless them. Well, praise God, how much more do we not want God to be offended? We want God to leave a blessing behind, don't we? So let's make a highway in our hearts for our God. Pull down the crooked. Amen. Pull down the mountains and lift up the lowly and amen. The ground's level at Calvary. Can you say amen? Hallelujah. Every valley shall be exalted. Every mountain and hill shall be made low. That's the best way to build a highway. Amen. Fill the valleys and knock down the mountains. Amen. And that's the way they built the biggest interstate system in the world. In the United States, they moved mountains, literally moved mountains. And they took those mountains and moved them over a truckload at a time and a bulldozer and a can, a scrape at a time. Amen. And filled up those valleys. And now you got a straight road and you can drive about anywhere you want to in a few hours' time because they built bridges. They filled up the valleys and they tore down the mountains. And what a road system we've got and what an opportunity to go for God. Hello, Andy. Amen. Andy knows about those roads. He keeps them hot. Amen. Brother Asher knows about those roads. He don't let too much grass grow under his feet lately. Mike called me this week from down in Texarkana, Arkansas area. Amen. Trying to make it head this way. Trying to get here if possible for Thanksgiving. Might not make it. Amen. But hallelujah. He's not letting any grass. You ain't seen him, have you, Andy? Hallelujah. Amen. It's a wonderful opportunity we have. Amen. You know, it used to be all day's job to go to town 4 or 5 miles away and do the shopping and come back. I mean, all day's job Saturday. Amen. You pull the wagon with a team and rolled into town and hitched them up in the wagon yard, they called it. And did your shopping, and then you had the team pull the wagon back, and about dark you got home in time to do the chores if you got there by that time. Amen. It was an all-day job to go 5 miles to town. Town was so far away. 5 miles. Amen. To town. Amen. I drove 175 miles one way today to a funeral. Amen. And I got there real early. It started at 10 instead 11 instead of 10. And so I drove all the way back to Mount Vernon, about 20 miles back to Mount Vernon to McDonald's and ate breakfast. Amen. I mean, I'm talking about 20 miles. Amen. And ate breakfast. And then drove back and still got there for the funeral early. Woo, what an opportunity we have today. I got home, amen, in time to read the mail and the newspaper and the Bible and pray, hallelujah, and eat a whole platter of fish. What an opportunity we've got today. Amen. Why, I tell you, our opportunity is so great today. I went down, I tuned in Gene Huff's station, and he had his deal where they take pledges over the telephone, you know. Sheriff-on. Yeah, Sheriff-on. And he had Brother Burkett on there. Got Brother Burkett on there about all this week, and some more preachers. Amen. And his son-in-law was down for Thanksgiving, Mark Brooks, and they had him on there today. And amen. And Mark testified that he got back to the Lord. They wanted to testify about getting back to the Lord. And he said, "Well, said tell the truth about it." Said, "I just got saved." Said, "I preached the gospel for 15 years and wasn't even saved." Well, I wanted to call him and tell him he needs to be more saved now. Amen. Because I happen to know he was saved. But that's one of the attributes of a backslider. If you're still a backslider, you can't see your nose, your hand in front of your nose. You like when I was talking to my uncle, I was with him when he got saved. I was with him when he got the baptism of the Holy Ghost. I went to church with him. I pastored him for a year and 9 months. Amen. And hauled him to church. We went to Jack Cole's meeting and Oral Roberts' meeting and all these big meetings across the country. Amen. And after he backslid, I went to see him in Independence, Missouri. That's a suburb of Kansas City. That's part of Greater Kansas City, and I talked to Jay about how he used to be saved and filled the Holy Ghost, and he said, "Well, I thought I was." Amen. I know he was. Amen. But it's a part of still being backslid, you know, that you count the thing that God did for you back there as non-effect. Amen. And I heard them preaching over the radio and doing things over the radio, and I thought, what an opportunity we have today to preach the gospel. Amen. Amen. Prepare you the way of the Lord, and make straight in the desert a highway for our God. Every valley shall be exalted, every mountain and every hill shall be made low, and the crooked shall be made straight, and the rough places plain. Amen. Ooh-wee. Charles G. Finney's ministry was like that. He so straightened out New York City with his ministry that they couldn't have a dance or open a saloon for 6 years. Amen. Charles G. Finney. 80 or 90%, I forget the figure, of his converts went on with God. Billy Graham came to New York and had supposedly 10,000 people made decisions for God, and they followed up the meeting and searched high and low and could only find 25 that were still living for God. Amen. It makes a difference who's doing the preaching. Amen. John the Baptist was anointed of God, had the power of God. Charles G. Finney was filled with the Holy Ghost, anointed of God. John Wesley kept his date with destiny, praise God, and saved American Great Britain from the revolution that tore France apart. Amen. Revival did it. That's what America needs, revival. That's what England needs, is revival. Amen. That's what Australia needs, is revival. They're in as bad a shape as England, or worse. Amen. Back when Oral Roberts was doing good, he had a campaign in Australia, and they almost martyred him down there. He had to close his meeting early and come home. And they said in Healing Waters magazine, that's what he called his magazine back then, he said they decided it wasn't time for Oral Roberts to be martyred yet. It might have been better to have been martyred in Australia preaching holiness than for things to work out the way they did. Amen. Hey, and the glory of the Lord shall be revealed, and all flesh shall see it together, for the mouth of the Lord has spoken it. That makes a difference too. When you can say, thus saith the Lord. Amen. Todd Smith's in the hospital with a growth the size of a watermelon, a pie melon shaped like a pine melon we raised in the garden, a football, a growth growing on his main aorta. The doctor was going to go in and let the fluid off the collapsed lung, stuck a needle in there, and he didn't find fluid, and he knew he was up against it. And so they set the date. He was going to operate on him Monday morning. Amen. That's his back last year. Amen. And March a year ago, I guess. Amen, when it happened. And everybody was praying for Todd. And I went down. I woke up from a dream that morning. God had spoke to me in a dream and said, I will deliver thee. He gave me a message for Todd. Amen. I will deliver thee. An angel spoke to me. Had a robe on about the color of Andy's. Amen. Just appeared so brief. And then disappeared. Long enough to say, I will deliver thee. Amen. I swung out of my bed that morning. Amen. And turned on the computer and typed in the words in the search, in quotation marks, I will deliver thee. And the computer spit me out 5 good copies over the Bible. I will deliver thee. I copied them off, several copies. Amen. Signed my name to it. March 30th, I think it was, 6 o'clock in the morning, by L.L. Collins. Because a lot of times if you say it after the fact, you know, folks will say, well, you just made it up. So I wrote it right down, what God told me before I ever went to see him, and took him a copy with my name signed to it. Amen. And the date and the time, God gave it to me. Praise God. And Sister Collins and Brother Sister Valentine was with me, and I handed him his copy, and several copies, in fact. And I have one regret. His grandpa Smith was there, and his uncle Bert was standing there, and neither one of them saved. And I have only one regret, that I didn't have them to sign it to as witnesses, that I gave it to him, thus saith the Lord. Praise God. Well, that morning, that afternoon, he was to go into surgery. The doctor came out and said he took out a tumor the size of a watermelon, had to break one rib to get it out, and he was 99% sure it was cancer. I'd already gone back home and was out working in the field. And my wife called me. Kim was on the phone, my daughter. She said, Dad, why aren't you down here? Said, the doctor just took out a tumor the size of a watermelon out of Todd's chest and said, he's 99% sure it's cancer, and Laura and all of them is devastated. Why aren't you down here? I tell you why I wasn't down there. I already had the word of the Lord. Amen. I got ready, took my time, went down there. Amen. And tried to tell the folks. Amen. I told them what the Lord had showed me that morning. Amen. And one of the sisters in his church said, "Woo!" Said, "I feel like having church." And she started shouting a little bit. Amen. And that's Strother's sister that goes to his church. Strother Williams' sister. Amen. Sister Cole, is it? Cole? Amen. And the next day I went back and took some more copies because I figured somebody might need one, and I gave Vern Smith one, his dad. He was standing there over him. Amen. I'd told him that day, the day before. Amen. And so I went in, I gave him a copy, and he grabbed a hold of it like a drowning man will grasp a straw and put it in his pocket. Praise God. Amen. Well, the doctor said he's 99% sure it's cancer, but I had the word from the Lord. Amen. I will deliver it. I didn't care what it was. I knew the Lord's going to deliver it because the angel of the Lord had spoke to me. Amen. And then disappeared. Said, "I'll deliver thee." Hallelujah. That makes all the difference in the world, folks, when you know what you're talking about. Amen. And I gave him his copy. Amen. The doctor said, "We don't want to." He said, as he came in that day, in the afternoon, he said, "We don't want to be premature in so many words. We need to wait. But all the hospital tests say that it's benign." Amen. Reversed his former decision. "But we'll have to wait for test from Mayo. We won't know for a couple weeks. Week or two." Amen. And so Dr. Chandler, he was his family doctor, and he said, "We'll have to wait for those tests from Mayo." I didn't care what Mayo said. I didn't care what anybody said. I already had the word of the Lord. Amen. When the doctor came in, he told him, he said, "We're not doing anything here for you. Can't do for you at home. You can go home." And sent him home. This is the next day after he said, "I'm 99% sure it's cancer." Amen. Said, "You can go home." Praise God. He did go home. The Mayo test did prove good. No cancer. Amen. Hallelujah. God had delivered just like he said. Hallelujah. When he says, Thus saith the Lord, or the mouth of the Lord has spoken it. You can tie to it, folks. You can anchor to it, praise God. Woo, glory to God. The voice said, cry, and he said, what shall I cry? All flesh is grass. Amen. I'd like to go back to that third verse and say, the voice of him that crieth in the wilderness, prepare you the way of the Lord, make straight in the desert a highway for our God. Amen. Lord and God there is translated from the word Yahweh. Strong's Concordance number is 3068. Amen. We call it Jehovah. Praise God. And this same scripture is quoted in the Gospels. Every one of them. Just about every one of them. At least three of them. Amen. And John says that it's Jesus he's talking about. Amen. And this Jesus, this Lord, this Jehovah, this God is Jehovah Christ. You see, amen. Who was this Jehovah whom John the Baptist was to prepare the way for? It was Jesus Christ. Which proves again that he is also Jehovah, as are the Father and the Holy Spirit. See Genesis 19:24. Which shows one Jehovah on earth raining fire upon Sodom and Gomorrah from another Jehovah in heaven. In Psalms 110:1-5, we find two Jehovahs, our self-existent ones. That's where it says, the Lord said unto my Lord, Jehovah said unto my Jehovah. Amen. Ooh-wee. Hey, praise God. It's with good reason, he said, make straight in the desert a highway for our God. Prepare you the way of the Lord. It's no wonder the Bible said his name shall be Emmanuel, which being interpreted means God with us. Hallelujah. Here in the prophecy.

Praise God. Amen. And when Jesus speaks, God speaks. When the Holy Spirit speaks, God speaks. When God speaks, Jesus speaks. When God speaks, the Holy Spirit speaks. Amen. You don't have one without the other. They work together. Amen. The oneness, folks, said they're just one. Amen. A friend of mine said the reason they cannot except the fact that there's three in the Godhead is because they fussed and fought so long among themselves and everybody else that they can't imagine three of them being up there in eternity and getting along. Amen. Hallelujah. Woo-wee. Praise God. The voice said, cry. And he said, what shall I cry? All flesh is grass, and all the goodness thereof, and the flower of the field. The grass withereth, and the flower fadeth, because the Spirit of the Lord bloweth upon it. Surely the people is grass. The grass withereth, and the flower fadeth, but the word of the Lord, the word of our God shall stand forever. Can you say amen? Hallelujah. Praise God. Zion, that bring us good tidings. Get thee up to the high mountain, O Jerusalem, that bring us good tidings. Lift up thy voice with strength. Lift it up. Be not afraid. Say to the cities, Jehovah, cities of Judah, behold your God. Amen. And it's still talking about Jesus. And Thomas, doubting Thomas, shelled down the corn. When Jesus said, feel my hands and feel my side, a spirit hath not flesh and bones as you see me have. And Thomas said, just what I would have said, my Lord and my God. Amen. And when Thomas canceled out all his debts, he cried, my Lord and my God. Amen. He shall... Behold, the Lord God will come with a strong hand, and his arm shall rule for him. Behold, his reward is with him. Who is he talking about? He's talking about Jesus and his work before him. And he shall feed his flock like a shepherd. That's what Jesus is. Our shepherd. He shall gather the lambs with his arm and carry them in his bosom, and shall gently lead those that are with young. Hallelujah. Oh, when God dwelt in light unapproachable by man, God the Son, if you will. Amen. For that is the destiny he chose. Put on a human body and came down and gathered us in his arms. When God the Father couldn't touch us without burning us up, sizzling every sinew in our body. Amen. Moses couldn't even look at him and live. He had to cover him up and let him see his hinder parts. And even then, Moses came down off the mountain shining so bright they couldn't look at him. It got in his flesh. It got in his bones. Amen. Supernaturally preserved. Here he comes down off of the mountain glowing like a neon light. Amen. And they said, Moses, we can't stand to look at you. Put a veil on. Woo! Hallelujah. God can preserve folks in his presence, and he has. He's got Enoch up there and Elijah up there. Amen. They've been up there for a good while. He knows how to do it. Praise God. He can cover them with his hand and keep them like two olive trees in the presence of God. Hallelujah. But even they're coming back. And in the long range forecast here, actually, amen, tells of the day that Elijah shall return and herald the second coming of Jesus Christ in the clouds of glory. Amen. That's what we got to be ready for, folks, is that second coming. What an opportunity we have, not only to get ready, but to spread the news and help get others ready. Come around, let's pray. Pray for this service tonight. Pray God's hand to be on it. God's power be manifested. Amen.

0: God's ministers will be a flame of fire in this service tonight. Hallelujah.
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3: Several thoughts were on my heart tonight, and chosen this one because it seems to be the greatest, or the not the greatest, but the strongest, or the one that we feel the most. And we'll try to preach, if the Lord would help us. Second Peter chapter number 1 says, Simon Peter, a servant and an apostle of Jesus Christ, to them that have obtained like precious faith with us through the righteousness of God and our Savior Jesus Christ, grace and peace be multiplied and unto you through the knowledge of God and of Jesus our Lord, according as his divine power hath given unto us all things that pertain unto life and godliness through the knowledge of him that hath called us to glory and virtue, whereby are given unto us exceeding great and precious promises. Great and precious promises, that by these ye might be partakers of the divine nature, having escaped the corruption that is in the world through lust. Genesis chapter 9, the first book of the Bible, Genesis chapter number 9 and verse 13. We'll read the first, that scripture. Genesis chapter 9, verse 13. Amen. I do set my bow in the cloud, and it shall be for a token of a covenant between me and the earth. I do set my bow in the cloud. Would you stretch your hands this way and ask the God of heaven to help us? Father, amen. I had to set my bow in the cloud. I'd like to preach tonight, if the Lord would help me, on rainbows in the rain. Rainbows in the rain. George Matheson, he said this, I trace the rainbow in the rain, and I feel the promise is not in vain. Amen. I trace the rainbow in the rain, and I feel that the promise is not in vain. Great and precious promises, exceeding great and precious promises. What is the bow? What is the rainbow? Oftentimes when we were driving down the road in that old station wagon, Mom and Dad had been preaching, or we was traveling to go where he was going to be preaching, and this rain would be beating against the car and the windshield wipers would be going. You could hear them as they whirred back and forth, and you could hear the rain as it beat down upon the roof. And then suddenly, as that out of nowhere, the clouds would break away and the sun would pierce through the clouds, and God would set his rainbow, and he would cap the mountaintops with the beauty of his rainbow. And Mom would lean out the window and she'd say, oh look honey, there's a rainbow. The rainbow has never lost its beauty. And all of us kids would lean over and look out the window. Where, Mommy? Where? Where is the rainbow? We wanted to see God's rainbow that he had set in the clouds. Amen. The rainbow has never lost its beauty. One man, William Wordsworth, he wrote like this and said, my heart leaps up when I behold a rainbow in the sky. So was it when my life began, so is it now I am a man. Amen. And the rainbow has never lost its beauty. It still caps the mountaintops and crowns them with its glory. It still caps the fields, the green pastures. And of all the things that man has done, he has harnessed the babbling brook, and he has stripped the mountain of the garment of trees that are on it. But one thing he has never been able to do, he has been able to split the atom, but he has not been able. Nothing that man has done has ever touched the beauty of the rainbow in the sky. Amen. Rainbows in the rain. I'm glad that God gives rainbows in the rain, aren't you? What is the rainbow? It is a token of His covenant, of the promise that He made to Noah that He would never again, would He destroy the earth with the flood. Never again will the earth be destroyed by the flood. And every time we see a rainbow, we remember God's promise to man. Amen. Promises, exceeding great and precious promises. Rainbows in the rain. I'm glad that God gives rainbows in the rain, aren't you? The rainbow is the same today as it was the first time that the awe-struck Noah glimpsed its glory on the cloud. Amen. To the early pioneer, it came with a message. It was a message of hope against the menacing background of danger and of death. As he looked at it, he began to think back of the dreadful days through which he had so recently passed. And in his imagination, he heard again the screams of the men and the cries of beasts as the flood swept them to death. Amen. And he looked at the rainbow in the cloud and he says, not again. Never again. Never again. I'm glad that God gives rainbows in the rain, aren't you? God's rainbow on the cloud proclaimed that God's covenant, it proclaimed God's covenant of peace to mankind. Amen. I'm glad God gives rainbows in the rain, aren't you? I remember back to a year ago when Brother Steve Phillips was going through all the things that he was going through. And I remember Holly carrying the baby. And you wondered if Brother Steve would be here to see the baby. And it wasn't long till God gave a little rainbow in the rain. Amen. It brought a ray of hope. It brought sunshine. And I watch as Brother Steve picks up that little blue-eyed baby and looks upon it and it smiles. And Sister Shannon, and it's made them happy. And then there's Caden, Trey, Japheth, Isaacs, and then there's Trey Isaacs. Amen. God gives rainbows in the rain, doesn't He? Amen. I'm glad that He drops a little rainbow in the midst of the clouds, and all of a sudden, the clouds, they part. Amen. And we see the rainbow in the rain. Glory to God. I thank God for indoor. Amen. I know that there was a time that God gave Sister Janie a promise. Amen. One saint prayed through and got a promise. And in indoor, God sent His rainbow in the rain. Amen. I'm glad God gives rainbows in the rain, aren't you? When life brings its troubles and the rain comes crashing down and the thunder rolls, God still sets His bow in the cloud. Amen. Through all the doubt and through all the uncertainty, the message of the Christian is still clear and strong. Amen. God still holds the world in the palm of His hands. Amen. We see the world crashing around us, and the high schools and the guns being brought into the high schools. And our son, he just started preschool. And the Bible says that children are a heritage of the Lord. And I thank God for His heritage. Children are precious. They are precious things. The Bible said, happy is the man whose quiver is full of them. Amen. Some folks are happier than others because they got more of a quiver full. Amen. But happy is the man whose quiver is full of them. And we send our children off to school. And the doubt and the uncertainty of our generation, it comes into our heart, and we worry and fret and we fear. I always said that my son would go to a public school, but we signed him up for Shade Elementary and preschool. And I had my first doubts that maybe I'd like to send him to a Christian school. They gave him his little ID card. When he walks into the school, the door is locked behind him for security. No one can get in. They can get out, but no one can get in. Why? Because some folks walk into places and they shoot their guns and they kill the Jews. Amen. And then they gave him this little clear backpack to pack his books to school. And we went to the meeting last Thursday night. That's why we were late for church. We went to his, whatever you call it, orientation. And we sat there and listened to what they had to say. And the lady, she said, we're issuing these clear backpacks so that the parent can see if the teacher sends work home. And so that the teacher can see if the child brings the work back to school. And I grinned and said, yeah, you don't fool me. You don't want them packing guns to school. Listen, metal detectors and clear backpacks won't stop the crime in school. What this world needs is to take another look at the promises of God. But in the midst of it all, in the midst of all the fear and the anguish and the doubting, God still has His promises. And His promises are sure. Amen. God is still at the helm. Amen. He's at the order of all things. And He will never let this world get out of His control. Amen. He still holds the world in the palm of His hands. Amen. Whatever the cost, He will see us through. For He is eternally faithful. Amen. He is faithful to His promises. Exceeding great and precious promises. Say amen when you can. And help me preach. Help me, Holy Ghost. Amen. When the disciples were toiling, and they said, we have toiled all the night, and we have caught nothing. And how often we are tempted to echo this same complaint and say, Lord, I'm toiling. I'm not doing nothing. Amen. We echo the same complaint. And at the end of a long night, we have caught nothing. Amen. And then we want to rest. We want to lay aside and rest, for we feel weary and worn and sad, feeling as though we've accomplished nothing. And then in the midst of it all, there appears the Savior, and He looks and He says, let down your nets. Let down your nets on the other side. Amen. If the hours of darkness had yielded nothing, was there the slightest hope of a catch now that the morning was shimmering upon the water? Nevertheless, the Bible says, they said, at thy word. At thy word. Amen. Thy word is truth. And thy word is life. And I asked Brother Kim tonight, I said, this morning, I said, Brother Kim, have you got anything on the promises of God? And he said, well, the whole Bible is full of them. Amen. Thy word is truth. Thy word is life. And what did they say to Jesus? They said, at thy word, we will let down our nets. Amen. And if we had a faith, if we had a faith like that, and anything could happen, working with the Lord of life, we could end up in the night of wrong and hasten the day of truth and peace. Amen. Lift up your heart. The world is in God's hands, whose will for His is wholly good. In Christ, He has broken once and for all the power of evil and all of history's monarchs marches towards the triumph of His kingdom. Amen. We are marching towards the triumph of His kingdom. Amen. At thy word we will do this, Lord. Sometimes I felt embarrassed, and sometimes maybe it's a little bit of pride that keeps us from doing things that the Lord bids us to do. But we need to say, at thy word, I'll run. At thy word, I'll do this. Why? Because His word cannot fail. It cannot fail. Nothing that God has ever said has ever failed. Amen. Amen. Sometimes we're tempted to doubt because of the ridicule, and it becomes popular for those to ridicule the church. It's fashionable today to criticize the church, and perhaps the church has brought it on herself. Amen. Perhaps at times we have brought this criticism and this ridicule on ourselves. But this one thing for sure, we know that the church has survived. Amen. The church has survived opposition. The church has survived persecution. Amen. And it has proved, as the Lord had promised, that even the gates of hell shall not prevail against it. Amen. When the church feels shaken and we feel like we're on the rocks, we can hold on to this promise that the gates of hell shall not prevail against it. Amen. Why can we hold on to that? Because God said that. Amen. It's the promise of God. Amen. And in the middle of the rain, and when the storms are blowing, we can see the rainbow in the rain. Amen. The gates of hell shall not prevail against it. Glory to God. Hallelujah. Amen. We cannot expect life to be easy and effortless. Amen. I like what John Wesley said when he lay dying. His last words were, "The best of all is God is with us." Amen. It's in sure faith that the church will remain triumphant when we realize that there's a rainbow in the middle of all of our rain. That God is with us. Amen. Emmanuel, God with us. He's still with us today. Do you believe that? Amen. He's with Dryden Road when the pastor's away. Glory to God. He's with us when we're in the middle of the rain. He's with us. Amen. He's with us when a young preacher is struggling trying to preach. He's with us. Thank God for the rainbow in the middle of the rain. God with us. Amen. It's a comforting thought when you go to school to know that God is with us. Amen. Glory to God. It's a comforting thought when you go to work to know that God is with us. It's a comforting thought when this world persecutes and persecutes us. It's a comforting thought knowing that God is with us. Amen. It's a comforting thought, Sister Donna, when you're in the middle of sickness to know that God is with us. Amen. When I first got married, and I'll tell this, I don't know if this is proper, I don't know if this is not even using good wisdom, but I'll tell this. When I first got married, when I first got my job, my dad told me, he said, "Son, put all your money in the bank. Put it in the bank. Put every check in the bank. I'll give you money for gas. I'll give you this car. You drive it. You're going to need that when you get married." My dad was right. You need it even worse when the children come along. Amen. But since that time, bought our first house, and we tried to do some remodeling to our first house, and it was not long till that bank account went rock bottom. Amen. And you know what comforts me? Now I know what it feels like to be flat broke. But you know what comforts me? Not being flat broke, but knowing that God is with us. Glory to God. He gave me a promise the other morning. It was this. He just left me. Glory to God. I know what it was. The Lord God provides. Amen. Thank God that He provides. Woo! That's a rainbow in the middle of the rain. That's a promise from the throne of God. Amen. That's what Abraham said. The Lord shall provide. Woo! Hallelujah. If He provided for Abraham, He'll provide with me. Amen. That's His promise. I'm glad He still gives promises. Woo! I'm glad He still gives rainbows in the middle of the rain. Woo! Thank God for rainbows in the rain. Can you say, thank God for the promises of God? Amen. Glory to God. I like what Abraham did. Amen. The Bible said he staggered not. He staggered not. That means he didn't stagger like a drunken man. He staggered not at what? God's rainbows in the rain. Woo! He staggered not at the promises of God through unbelief. Amen. But he was faithful. And he judged, I believe it was Sarah. The Bible said Sarah judged him. Hallelujah. Have you ever taken a promise of God and judged it? And then you look at him and you judge him faithful. You come to that conclusion that he is faithful. That has promised. Sister Donna, judge him faithful. Do as Sarah done. Amen. You know what she did? She didn't consider the deadness of her womb. Amen. Abraham, he did not consider that he was weak and old And as he did realize that, he was weak and old. His faith did not grow weak, but his faith grew strong. Hallelujah! Why? Because he had a promise! He had a promise of God. He had a promise of God in thy seed. Amen. He had a promise of God. He had a promise of God. Have you ever had a promise of God? Has God ever promised you anything? Hallelujah. You know what he promised me? Let me tell you what he promised me. I'll never leave you or forsake you, but I'll go with you all the way, even to the end. Even to the end. So what does that mean? There's an end to it all. And at the end of it all, there's God. Woo! At the end of it all, brother Harry, there's God. Stagger not at the promises of God. Judge him faithful. Hallelujah. Woo! Help me, Holy Ghost. It's been a long time since I felt like I'm feeling right now. Woo! Hallelujah. Dryden Road, reach up to the promise of revival. Did he promise us revival? Hallelujah! The month of September, we will pray for revival. Sign your John Hancock on the board downstairs and say you'll fast and pray. For what? The promise of God. Revival. Revival to Dryden Road. Amen. Who knows what God will do right here at Dryden Road. What's he going to do? Those young men that I've been praying for at work, is he going to bring them in? Is he going to bring them in? What will he do? No one really knows. But we do know this, that he promised revival. Thank God. Thank God. You are a promise. You are a promise. God promised it. God promised it. And we see, hey, we see the evidence that he's able to perform that which he promised. Amen. Through all of this that we have seen, and through the storm, through the rain, when the lightning was flashing, when the thunder was rolling, through all of this, we saw a rainbow in the rain. Woo! We saw a rainbow in the rain. God's rainbow! Amen. It's never left mankind. It's never left humanity. God still gives a rainbow in the rain. God still gives rainbows in the rain. God still gives rainbows in rain. God, give us a promise. God, give us a promise. Hallelujah. Hallelujah. Glory to God. A promise. A promise. A promise. I don't even want to go to my notes now. Glory to God. I'm feeling God. I'm feeling something that I did not know I would feel when I stepped up to this platform. But you know what? God is here. God is in this place. Would you reach up and grab hold of a promise? Hallelujah. Hallelujah. Hallelujah. I remember the night that you were sitting back there with your mom. And I said, the Lord has seen and the Lord has heard and the Lord will send. Keep on praying. Sister Ingram, keep on praying. And the Lord brought His rainbow in the rain. Hallelujah. Thank God. We were praying around here for some time for Brandon to come home. God sent His rainbow in the rain. When we looked like, it looked like an impossibility. Oh God. Have you ever looked at your impossibility and said there's no way? Those women on the way to the tomb, what were they looking at? What were they reasoning in themselves about? What were they saying? I'm so far off of this stuff that I don't want to go back to it. What were they reasoning in their heart, Brother Eric? What were they reasoning? How shall we roll away the stone? But that didn't stop them and say, well, we better go back. We can't move that stone. That's too great for us. It's too big for our shoulders. We can't push it out of the way. No, they kept on going. Why? Because love motivates us to do something. Even when the Savior was dead, their love motivated them to do something for Jesus Christ. And they were going to do something good. And they weren't going to let impossibility turn them back. They were going to do something good for Christ. They were going to anoint a dead body with spices. Woo! And they said, "Who shall roll away the stone?" And when they got there and looked, the stone had been rolled away. The thing they were worried about wasn't even there. You ever worried about something that was too big for you to handle? And then when you got to that point, that big thing that you were worried about wasn't even there. We worry and we fret over things instead of grabbing hold of a promise. We worry and fret and fear. And fear has torment and it torments us. And all the time we should reach up and grab hold of God's promise. Why? Because His promises never fail. Amen! He's faithful to perform that which He has promised. Hallelujah! Hallelujah! Let me read you an intellectual or whatever theological definition of promise. This man says, promise, some form of to say or to speak. Promise is a solemn asseveration by which one pledges his veracity, which means honesty, that he will perform or cause to be performed for the benefit of another, the thing which he mentions. A promise, in the scriptural sense of the term, is a declaration or assurance of the divine will in which God signifies what particular blessings or good things he will freely bestow, as well as the evils, amen, that he will remove. The evils which he will remove. Promises differ from the commandments of God because the commandments of God are significations of the divine will concerning a duty enjoined to the performed, while the promises relate to mercy to be received. Amen. The exceeding great and precious promises are applicable to all believers. Exceeding great and precious promises to all believers. A promise. The obligation of a promisee, the obligation of promises arises from the necessity of the well-being and existence of society. Virtue requires that promises be fulfilled. The promisee, which is the person to whom the promise is made, acquires a property in virtue of the promise. The uncertainty of the property would evidently be attended with great inconvenience. By failing to fulfill my promise, I either show that I was not sincere in making it, or that I have little constancy or resolution, and either way injure my character and consequently my usefulness in life. If you make a promise and you do not fulfill that promise, you injure your character. Amen. If God makes a promise and He does not fulfill that promise, He injures His character. God will not make a promise and not fulfill that promise. What He has promised, He will perform. You can plead the promises of God. You can plead the promises. Listen to what Solomon said. 2 Chronicles. Now, O Lord God,

promise unto David my father be established. He pleaded. He pleaded the promises of God. The promises of God are the kind of declarations of His Word in which He hath assured us He will bestow blessings upon His people. The promises contained in the Scriptures may be considered, one, they can be considered divine as to their origin. Two, they can be suitable as to their nature. And three, abundant as in their number. Glory to God. Exceeding precious promises. Clear as to their expression. His promises are clear. It's not yea, yea. They're clear. They're clear. They're clear. His promises are clear in their expression. And certain as to their accomplishment. Amen. If He promised it, that means it's for certain. It's for sure. Be for sure that if He promised it, He will perform it. That means He'll do it. He'll do just what He said He'd do. He'll perform what He said He'd perform. He'll do just that and not another thing. He'll do what He said. And He'll say what He does. He'll say what He means and He'll do what He says. Something like that. He'll do it. Amen. He'll do it. He'll perform it. He's able to accomplish what He said He'd do. Amen. Hallelujah. Glory to God. Hallelujah. Hallelujah. This is what some things are conditional. Grace is unconditional. We work off of grace. Grace is simply the unmerited favor of God. It's undeserving. We did not deserve God's favor. And grace is when God gives His favor, even though we didn't deserve it. But some things are conditional. Grace is not one of those things. But one of those things that is conditional is a promise. Amen. Did He not say, how often I would have, but you would not? Amen. How often I would have gathered them, but you would not. And He said also, oh, that Israel had hearkened unto me, then I would. Amen. Many of God's blessings are still lying unclaimed because we don't plead the promises of God. Amen. God still has rainbows in the rain. Solomon pleaded the promise of God. And he said, Solomon was standing upon God's Word. We ask the question sometimes, is God faithful? Will He forget His holy promises? Will God say something and not do it? Nay, great is His faithfulness. It is fresh every morning and renewed every evening. Glory to God. Great is His faithfulness. Great is His faithfulness. I wish, Brother Danny, tell about the

0: friends with a guy at work, and he told me, he said, you know, you better, if you can find something, it might be a good idea, you know. So I went, and the Lord worked it out. On the first time it happened, the Lord worked it out, and I found another job. And it wasn't long after I found out I got the other job that I got the news that they were doing away with my job. They were doing away with my department, and I would have lost my job forever. I would have never got it back. And so the Lord worked it out then. It was a promise, like Brother Darius said. And then it wasn't long after that, 5 years later, I felt like the Lord was going to work something out for us. And I had the church pray, and Brother Benny pray about it. And they called me across the street, and I got on over there. And it wasn't not even 2 months later, I got a phone call. And I asked the guy, you know, what was going on. He says, man, he said, you won't believe, they've called a meeting, and they told us that they're shutting the place down. And while Brother Darius was preaching this, I kept thinking, my mind is rolling over. That was my rainbow in the rain. Is whenever the Lord gave me a promise that He'd watch over us and guide us. The Holy Ghost spoke to us, and not a lot of people know about this, but me and Beverly, the Holy Ghost spoke to us down here and said that He would bless us if our affections were towards Him. And I didn't think of it as being which we're not by no means, we got tons of bills, but I didn't think it was a financial thing, but I knew that the Lord would always keep things open, and He'd always work it out no matter what. And I'm thankful that, like Brother Darius said, there is a rainbow in the rain. I appreciate it. Hallelujah.
1: I once was young, and now I'm old, and I've never seen the righteous forsaken or a seed begging for bread. Amen! I worked at a place over in Richmond, Indiana. I got a call the other day. They went bankrupt, closing the doors. Two people were working there. I worked at a place over in Eden, Ohio. I got a call the other day. They laid off second shift. I'd be out of work right now. Why? God made a way. Amen. Amen. He's faithful to the righteous. Amen. God is faithful to perform that which He has promised. He is able to perform. Amen. It's the will of God for us to provide for our children. It's the will of God for us to provide for our families. And God has always made a way in the middle of the rain. Woo! All I need right now to top this off is a beautiful rainbow right here. Glory to God. Let's all stand while they get us a song. I have set my bow in the cloud. I have set my bow in the cloud. I have set my bow in the cloud. And I never read anywhere in the Bible where He said, I have taken my bow from the cloud. Have you? Amen. I've taken my bow from the cloud. No! He wouldn't be God. He would not be God. While they sing. Someone sing. Hallelujah. Someone sing. Let's make us an altar. Let's grab hold of a promise from this book. It's full of promises from cover to cover, from front to back. It's full of the promises of God. He promised to send His Son. He sent His Son. Didn't He do it? Amen. He promised to heal all of our diseases. Will He do it? Did He promise it? That's the question. Did He promise it? He's faithful to perform what He's promised. Let's come and pray.
2: Is my heart.
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4: And he had been Tommy Tolliver. Up next, another great message from Tommy Tolliver.
5: So he sat one night by one of the posts that we had, that they had. I wasn't there, of course, but he sat down by a post that held up the old brush arbor. And in those days, of course, they didn't have electricity. And Brother Romine sat down by this post where the electric pole, the light that wasn't there, was a kerosene can with a wick in it. And there was a, there's some, I heard somebody say, yeah, so there's somebody old as I am almost here. And so this light was burning. This was an open flame. That's what made their light. So my aunt was there in the meeting, and she was had received the baptism of the Holy Ghost, and she got in the Spirit that night and started dancing and talking in tongues, and she danced all the way across that brush arbor. And while she was dancing and talking in tongues, she danced right up to that post where Brother John Romine was sitting, and there she sat. There he sat, and he had been telling his family, there's nothing to this. And she got to shouting and dancing, talking in tongues, and she put her hands with her handkerchief right in that fire. And her handkerchief never smoked. Nothing ever come out of that flame that ever touched her, burned her hands. And Brother Romine sat there and looked at that, and he said to his wife, he punched her with his elbow and said, there's something to that. Hello? Amen. Praise God. And Brother Romine was converted, and he became one of the most faithful men, and he became one of the men that helped build a church in the town of Kellerville, and that's where my wife grew up, and I found one of the best women there is in the world. Praise God. 59 years we've been married. And listen, there are some good things that go on if you stay with this good old time way. And I'm encouraging you to do what Jeremiah said. Jeremiah said, stand ye in the ways and ask for the old path. Where is the good way? And walk therein, and you'll find what? Rest for your souls. Praise God. Another incident may I tell you about. There was another preacher in our area by the name of J.O. York. And probably none of you maybe have ever heard of him unless you're from just our immediate area. Brother J.O. York was unsaved. His wife was saved, and she had gone to one of these cottage prayer meetings. She had received the experience of the baptism in the Holy Ghost. And while there in that meeting, she had convinced her husband, Brother York, to go with her that night to the service, to that cottage prayer meeting that I told you about, the cottage prayer meeting. And he was unsaved. He got under conviction. Oh, that's what we need, isn't it? We need old time Holy Ghost conviction. And when the Holy Ghost gets to working like we need to see it, sinners will come. The backsliders will return back to God. Oh God, give us revival. Give us revival. That's what we need. Holy Ghost revival burning in our services. So in that cottage prayer meeting, the Holy Ghost got to moving. Conviction fell. Brother J.O. York got up and turned around to his cane bottom chair. A lot of you never heard of a cane bottom chair. But Brother J.O. York turned around to a cane bottom chair and knelt down and got saved. And before he got up, he was sanctified and baptized with the Holy Ghost and fire. Thank God. And while they were praying him through to the baptism in the Holy Ghost, the neighbors who lived about a fourth of a mile away looked up the direction toward that house, and they started running toward that house. They came in and said, your house is on fire. Your house is burning. And it was the Holy Ghost and fire that hovered down over that house. Brother Romine, Brother J.O. York was receiving the baptism of the Holy Ghost, my brethren. We need the fire burning. We need the power of the Holy Ghost burning in there. Listen, young people, you can have it. It's not only for those that were way back there in those days, but it's for us today. Pray that God in this meeting will give us the baptism of the Holy Ghost and the fire burning. Hallelujah. Hallelujah. Oh, hallelujah. We need a revival. And God has promised us, praise God, that we could have revival in this last day. Thank God. Hallelujah. We don't need to look at, listen, we don't need to look at those things back there. Listen, children, I'm handing to you and these men that are going to be preaching to you in this meeting, we're handing to you something that's of most importance. If you intend to continue, pray that God will bless you. Pray that God will fill you. Pray that God will baptize you and seek the Lord with all of your heart, with all of your, oh, hallelujah. Amen. Stay at these altars. Pray that God will sanctify and purge you and give you the power, the Spirit of God. This must go on. This must go on. This must go on. We're handing you something of great value, and I trust that God will take you through during this meeting. Hallelujah. Thank God. Amen. Somebody said, can we have it? Sure, we can have it. I don't know how many minutes I've got. Praise the Lord. Amen. God knows what you need, and God wants you to have it in this meeting. And I pray that the Lord will bless you, and I thank you for the time that I have been able to witness to you. And listen, children, amen, don't let anybody tell you that God's going to get us out here and leave us, and we cannot have, but God has got everything today that's been available to us in the past. Amen. Hello? God bless you.
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6: Hebrews 13:4. Marriage is honorable in all, and the bed undefiled, but whoremongers and adulterers God will judge. Let your conversation be without covetousness, and be content with such things as ye have. For he hath said, I will never leave thee nor forsake thee, so that we may boldly say, the Lord is my helper, and I will not fear what man shall do unto me. Father, we're glad this morning for the word of God, for the instruction of your word. I ask you for grace and for wisdom to be able to present to this congregation this morning the mind and will of God. Ask you, Lord, to touch hearts through the truth, sanctify lives, set people free from sin, its guilt, and its power. And I pray this morning, Lord, that you would enable us to draw close to God, to avoid the pitfalls of the enemy, to grow strong in our faith. And we'll give you the praise and honor in Jesus' name. Amen. You may be seated. I have been preaching through the Ten Commandments from New Testament text. This morning I would like to preach to you on the dignity of marriage. Marriage is honorable in all, and the bed undefiled, but whoremongers and adulterers God will judge. I'm preaching on the dignity of marriage. The sacredness of marriage is affirmed by the inspired writer of the book of Hebrews. Throughout Scripture, marriage is endorsed by God as a blessing to mankind. The marriage relationship provides a setting for proper conception and training of children, and for Christian life and service to be nourished and demonstrated before the world. We don't get married just for our own benefit. We get married for the glory of God. We get married in order to bring honor and praise and glory unto the Lord. And so marriage is a place where we demonstrate Christian life and service before the world. The dignity and sacredness of the marriage state has been assailed in every age, and particularly in our own day. In our day, we are seeking to redefine marriage in our courts, in our legislatures. We are seeking to redefine marriage and redefine the family. And so we are opening up marriage not just to husband and wife, male and female, but opening up marriage to all kinds of possibilities, where whether it be a man marrying a man, a woman marrying a woman, a man marrying his mother or daughter, or even his pig or his dog, I guess after a while there won't be any restraints whatsoever. And so we're redefining marriage, entering into territory, uncharted territory. There's never been a society that ever allowed marriage other than between a man and a woman. And we are seeking benefits of marriage outside the marriage covenant, so that people, instead of getting married, are merely living together outside of marriage. We used to call that shacking up. And our society is full of this practice of couples living together outside of marriage, and many of them having children outside of marriage. They're seeking the benefits of marriage without the responsibilities of marriage, without the commitment that marriage entails. And then we see how that people are entering and exiting marriage with no regard for God's law of marriage permanence. I want you to consider these scriptures. You know, some people have compared our marriage situation in America to serial monogamy. That is, we just have one partner after another. And the idea is this: if the first one does not please you, if he does not make you happy or she does not make you happy, then God does not want you to be unhappy. And so it is permissible by God for you to continue until you find a partner who will make you happy. But that is not according to the scriptures. That is a philosophy that has no basis in scripture. God is more concerned about your holiness than he is your happiness. And so we enter and exit marriage now with no regard for God's law of marriage permanence. Consider these scriptures. 1 Corinthians 7, 10 and 11. And unto the married I command, yet not I, but the Lord. Let not the wife depart from her husband, but and if she depart, let her remain unmarried, or be reconciled to her husband, and let not the husband put away his wife. 1 Corinthians 7:39. The wife is bound by the law as long as her husband liveth, but if her husband be dead, she is at liberty to be married to whom she will, only in the Lord. Romans 7:2-3. For the woman which hath an husband is bound by the law to her husband, so long as he liveth. But if the husband be dead, she is loose from the law of her husband. So then, if, while her husband liveth, she be married to another man, she shall be called an adulteress. But if her husband be dead, she is free from that law, so that she is no adulteress, though she be married to another man. Mark chapter 10 and verse 9 says, What therefore God hath joined together, let not man put asunder. So it's obvious from these passages of Scripture that I've read to you that God intended for marriage to be permanent. That it wasn't to be an entrance and exit. It was only to be an entrance until death do us part. The dignity of marriage is due to at least two things. One is that it is a divine institution. It is not an institution that man came up with. It is a divine institution. God is the one that made the woman for the man and brought them together and said, For this cause shall a man leave his father and mother and cleave unto his wife, and they twain shall be one flesh. And then he said, What God hath joined together. This is a divine institution. What God hath joined together, let not man put asunder. And God even encourages people to get married. It is the will of God, almost without exception, that people get married. Now, I know that there are exceptions, and Paul tells us about those in 1 Corinthians chapter 7. There are some people gifted by God not to be married. And there are circumstances at times that make marriage unadvisable. But in most cases, God has provided for most everybody to be married, so that in every society all across the world, when men do not meddle with nature, there are approximately one man for one woman in most every society where men do not meddle in nature. Now, when men begin to meddle in nature, then there's an awful imbalance. And over in China, in India, where in China particularly, where there is a one family, one child rule, and families can only have one child by law, and if they have more than one, they have to pay a stiff penalty. Sometimes those children are forcibly killed. Of course, the male child is most desirable because he is a help to the family in their work. And so if the child is a baby is a girl, oftentimes it's either aborted or it's exposed after birth and dies. And now then, because of the meddling of men in nature, there's a terrible imbalance in China between boys and girls. Girls are kidnapped from their homes in order to provide wives for men who are desperate to find one. And crime has soared in that country because of this terrible imbalance. It's true also of India, where it costs a man so much to marry his daughter off that they will often kill their little girls and keep their little boys. And now then, there's a terrible imbalance in India.

So God has blessed this divine institution. He's the one that instituted it in the beginning, and his blessings are upon marriage. That's the reason why it's serious to meddle with marriage, because God is the one that instituted it. God is the one that fenced it about. God is the one that regulated it. And so when we meddle with marriage, we are meddling with a divine institution. Secondly, the dignity of marriage is due to the fact that the relationships in that marriage, the Bible says they are undefiled relationships. It says that marriage is honorable in all, and the bed undefiled. Now, intimacy, according to the scriptures, is not to be divorced from love. It is only in the marriage relationship that the bed is undefiled. This is the dignity of marriage. This is the honorableness of marriage. Is the bed is undefiled only within the bounds of that marriage relationship. Notice with me in Ephesians chapter 5 and verse 1. Look at this. The Bible says, Paul says to the Ephesians, "Be therefore followers of God as dear children, and walk in love as Christ also hath loved us, and hath given himself for us an offering and a sacrifice to God for a sweet-smelling savor. But fornication and all uncleanness are covetousness. Let it not be once named among you as becometh saints." Now understand that in this passage of Scripture, there is a contrast between walking in love and committing fornication and uncleanness. There is a contrast there. And God says, I want the relationships in your life to be relationships governed by love and not by lust. And what you see in fornication and uncleanness, moral uncleanness, is relationships not driven by love and commitment, but relationships driven by lust. And so God says, this is the honor of marriage, is that the relationship in that marriage between the husband and wife is an undefiled relationship. Intimacy is not to be divorced from love. Many times, especially among young people, and don't have to be young people, but especially among young people, when they are teenagers and the desires are raging in them, they think that they are in love when all that is happening is they are driven by lust. And these feelings inside of young people, the Bible says, to flee from youthful lust and to follow after righteousness and peace and purity, the things of God. And so young people are to be warned. You know, this is a common sin among youth. It's impurity and immorality and fornication. And it don't just happen to young people outside the church. It don't just happen to young people who have never been taught the scriptures. It happens to young people who have been raised in church. It happens to young people who have been homeschooled. It happens to young people who go to Christian schools. I'm telling you, this is a common sin among young people. I read, and I don't want to just throw out a bunch of statistics, dead statistics this morning, but when you read the statistics about sexual immorality in this country, it is alarming. I read that 90% of the women in college are sexually active outside of marriage, 90% of them. And we are not only among just unsaved or unchristian young people, but on college campuses.

0: Churches across this country, the Christian leaders are reporting that the young people involved in their Christian ministries are sexually out of control. That's their words. Our young people are sexually out of control. These are the ones that are supposed to be Christian. And so that now then they develop relationships just overnight, see one another overnight, and never expect to see one another again. There is no love. There is no commitment. It's all driven by the lust of the flesh. And the Bible says marriage is honorable in all, but whoremongers and adulterers God will judge. So the dignity of marriage is due to this undefiled relationship. I want you to turn to 1 Corinthians chapter 6, and we'll notice a few more truths about fornication. 1 Corinthians chapter 6 and verse 12. 1 Corinthians 6 and verse 12. He said, "All things are lawful unto me." This is Paul speaking. And Paul is presenting what is the prevailing philosophy of his day. All things are lawful unto me. But he says, all things are not expedient. They're not to your advantage. All things are lawful for me, but I will not be brought under the power of any. Meats for the belly. Here's another saying among those people seeking to justify their immorality. Meats for the belly, and the belly for meats. In other words, they said, since we have an appetite, God gave us the appetite, and we satisfy that appetite with food, so that it is a natural appetite that we satisfy with food. Therefore, it's lawful to eat food because God gave us the appetite for it. And they were expanding on that principle, saying, since the body desires intimacy with the opposite gender, then it's a God-given desire, and there's nothing wrong with satisfying that desire. So that was their reasoning. And he said, meat for the belly and the belly for meat, that God shall destroy both it and them. That is, the belly and the meat are only temporary. But listen to this. Now, the body is not for fornication, but for the Lord, and the Lord for the body. This is an important truth right here. Now, I want you to get hold of this. Your body is not for fornication. God did not make your body for fornication. He made your body for himself. He intended for you to glorify God in your body. He said, not only is your body made for the Lord, but the Lord for your body. Now I want you to understand something here. God intends for you, when you come to him, to turn over not only your soul to him, but to turn your body over to him, so that he becomes the Lord of the body. And so that our body is under the control and the lordship of God, of Jesus Christ. Hallelujah. Your eyes are under his lordship. Your ears are under his lordship. Your hands and your feet are under his lordship. So that the body is the Lord's. All right? Read on. And God hath both raised up the Lord, and will also raise up us by his own power. This body you live in, he said, this is, makes your body dignified. The heathen burn their bodies. Christians bury their bodies. The reason Christians bury their bodies is because they are expecting a resurrection of those bodies. And those bodies are sacred. The body is sacred. That's why we don't practice cremation. We bury our dead because God intends for us to recognize the sacredness of the body. It belongs to God, and He's going to raise it up by His power. Know ye not that your bodies are the members of Christ? Shall I then take the members of Christ and make them the members of an harlot? God forbid. What? Know ye not that he which is joined to an harlot is one body? For two, saith he, shall be one flesh. In other words, he says, this body which belongs to God, you are not to take that body and join it to a harlot. For he said, if you join it to a harlot, you become one body with the harlot. And he said in verse 17, for he that is joined unto the Lord is one spirit. Now the contrast here is this. Your body can belong to the Lord, or it can belong to fornication, but not both. If it belongs to the Lord, it cannot belong to a harlot. If it belongs to a harlot, it cannot belong to the Lord. This is the contrast here. And we've got people running around all over this country, in the church, associated with the church, claiming the name of Jesus, involved in fornication, claiming the name of the Lord. But this is clearly what he says. If your body is being used for fornication, it is not the Lord's. You cannot belong to God and at the same time belong to a harlot. Flee fornication. All right, get this now. Young people, hear me. There are some things you don't test your will against. There are some things you don't put yourself in a position to be tempted with. There are some things that are too powerful for you to deal with. There are some things that you need to run from. And he said fornication is one of those things that you must flee from. Now, you're not fleeing fornication if you take your vacations down at the beach, where they're laying out on the beaches in their bathing suits, exposing their bodies to anybody and everybody that comes along. You are not fleeing from fornication. When you watch movies with nudity and nakedness, TV shows with nudity and nakedness, you are not fleeing fornication. I'm telling you, brother, you have got to run from this sin. This is not something that you just say, well, I believe I can handle it, and so I'll put myself in this position because I think I can handle it. You can't handle it. I'm telling you, you can't handle it. It's a power too strong for you, and God intends for us to flee from fornication. Fornication being all kinds of sexual impurity. Every sin that a man doeth is without the body, but he that committeth fornication sinneth against his own body. What? Know ye not, get this now, that your body is the temple of the Holy Ghost, which is in you, which ye have of God, and ye are not your own, for ye are bought with a price. Therefore glorify God in your body and in your spirit, which are the Lord's. So this is the way that we honor the Lord. We honor Him by the purity of our life. We honor Him by the purity of our thoughts, because fornication and uncleanness involve not only what you do with your body, but what you entertain in your mind. This also is moral uncleanness. So the dignity of marriage is due to these two things. It's a divine institution, and it's an undefiled relationship within the bounds of that marriage. Now, I want you to understand this morning that God is going to defend the dignity of marriage. He said, whoremongers and adulterers, God's going to judge. So that God is defending the dignity of marriage. That's important to God. Marriage is important to God. Your marriage is important to Him. And He defends the dignity of marriage. In the Old Testament, some of these things are difficult to talk about. But sometimes you have to deal with certain things. And in the Old Testament, when God sent the children of Israel into Canaan to wipe out the Canaanites, He warned them not to become involved in the sexual sins of that society. He named them. He told them the things they would avoid. Having relationships with a woman and her daughter. Having relationships with their stepmother or with their mother. Having relationships with their uncle's wife. He just went on down the list and named them. He told them, he said, you're not to have relationships a man with a man. It's an abomination. He said, you're not to have relationships with an animal. And then he went on to say that all of these things were practiced by the people in Canaan. And he said, I'm wiping them out. I'm judging them. And went on to tell the children of Israel, you are not to be involved in these things, for if you are, I'm going to judge you just like I judge them. Now, brother and sister, I know that the things I just told you are horrible things. But I want you to know that those things are going on right here in America all around you. You may not believe that. And I would not have believed it myself. But over the years, I have come in contact with people along the journey ministering for the Lord. I have found out our society is shot through and through with the same sins that God judged in Canaan. And do you think that this society is going to get by with those kinds of sins going on? And they're becoming more and more prominent in our society due to the fact that they're being promoted on the internet. I'm telling you, one woman said, one day she clicked on something on the internet. This woman was an editor. She wasn't a holiest woman. She was just an editor writer in the paper. She said, I clicked on something in the internet. She said, I saw things I never saw in my life, never dreamed of seeing. Just in a moment's time. Brother, the devil is out there seducing. The devil is out there trying to make sin common. The devil is out there trying to make you think that this is not so serious, that uncleanness, moral uncleanness, that pornography, that sexual sins, that the sacredness of marriage is not so important. But I'm here to tell you that God defends the dignity of marriage. And He said, whoremongers and adulterers, God will judge. And I know that every child of God wants to have a good marriage. Every child of God wants their marriage in the will of God. Every child of God wants their marriage to meet the expectations of God. But I'm telling you, there's not a man here, there's not a woman here that can keep God's commandments without God's help. Oh, yeah. And that's the reason why He said in the next verse, let your conversation be without covetousness, for here is where adultery begins. Let your conversation be without covetousness. I'm telling you, there's something wrong in your heart when you're always making conversation about how good that woman looks and telling all your buddies about that beautiful lady you just saw. There's something wrong in your heart. Let your conversation be without covetousness and be content with such things as you have. For God hath said, I will never leave you nor forsake you, so that we can boldly say, the Lord is my helper. I will not fear what man shall do unto me. And brother, in the marriage, in the context of marriage, the only way that you can be pure and holy is that if you can say, the Lord is my helper. I'm telling you, brother, we live in a sex-saturated society. And you cannot be pure unless God keeps you pure. Young people, I'm telling you, you need God. You need the Lord in your life. You need the grace of God in your life. You need a sanctified experience. Don't you think you can handle the pressures of this society? I'm telling you something that's stronger than the pastor's teaching. I'm telling you something that's stronger than mom and dad's influence. I'm telling you something that's more powerful, my brother, than what you learn in Sunday school. And it's those drives that are working inside of you and the peer pressure of the people around you, and you need the grace of God in your life. You must be able to say, the Lord is my helper. And every man that's going to be faithful to his wife, I'm telling you, there will be situations that come up in your life that you will have opportunity to be unfaithful. The devil will see to it. And if you're not aware of it, and you're not conscious of it, you'll fall into the trap of the devil. Brother, when you work out on the job in the factories, where there are women all around, and that you're with them much more than you are with your own wife, and she comes up to you and she starts telling you about how bad her husband's treating her, and how little he talks to her, and what a severe trial she has in her home, and she's spilling her heart out to you, and you're feeling sorry for her, and you become emotionally involved with her, and it isn't but just a step beyond that until you're involved in something you can't get loose from so easy. I'm telling you, brother, the devil has got a trap for everybody in this place, and we need to be able to say, the Lord is my helper. There's certain people that you click with. You know, certain personalities you click with. And you young folks need to hear me now, because you're going to meet somebody like that. You're going to meet somebody and you think, man, how did I overlook them? Well, I click with them better than I do my own husband or wife. Their personality and my personality just they click, you click. When you find that person, avoid them at all costs. Telling you and giving you good advice. Avoid them at all cost. Don't even say, well, I gotta be friendly, I gotta hang around with them a little bit. No, you don't. Don't you risk your soul. Don't you risk your marriage. Don't you risk your testimony. You avoid them at all cost. You gotta be able to say, the Lord is my helper. Hallelujah. Praise God. When you can say, the Lord is my helper, we don't have to be afraid when we're trusting in the name and the power of God. Now the sad thing is that sitting in churches all across this country, there are people that's been defiled. And some of them claim the name of Jesus. Some of them don't. But the wonderful thing about it is this. You can move from defilement. You hear me? You can move from defilement to the dignity of a child of God. When you read in 1 Corinthians chapter 6, he says, know ye not that the unrighteous shall not inherit the kingdom of God? And he goes down a list of people. He says, fornicators are not going to inherit the kingdom of God. He said, adulterers are not going to inherit the kingdom of God. He said, homosexuals are not going to inherit the kingdom of God. He said, thieves are not going to inherit the kingdom of God. He went down the list and told us these people shall not inherit the kingdom of God. And brother, if he'd have stopped right there, we might have all been in despair. But then he said, and such were some of you. But now he says, ye are washed, ye are sanctified, ye are justified by the name of the Lord Jesus Christ and by the power of the Spirit of God. Hallelujah. He said, you are washed so that all of that uncleanness And all of that pollution in your life is washed away by the blood of Jesus Christ. The Bible says in Revelation chapter 1, unto him that loved us and washed us by his own blood. Praise God. I'm telling you, no matter how deep the stain of sin may go, the blood reaches deeper than the stain has gone and washes away the pollution of our sin and cleanses us from all unrighteousness. Praise God. We are washed. We are sanctified. We're set apart from that kind of lifestyle to never go back to it again. God sanctifies us from it. God gives us new desires. God sets us apart from that kind of lifestyle and gives us a brand new way of living. Hallelujah. And you are justified. So that, get this now, God says you are justified, which means that when God pronounces you pardoned, he treats you as if you had never done it before. It's wiped off the record. It'll never be remembered against you again. I'm telling you, the devil may try to remind you, but you just say, what sins are you talking about? They're all under the blood. Praise God. Oh, thank God. And you know, sexual sins are some of the heaviest guilt to carry in your life. I'm telling you, young folks, y'all please hear me. Sexual sin is one of the heaviest guilts to carry in your life. And the only thing that can get rid of that guilt in your conscience is the blood of Jesus Christ. Oh, thank God, you're justified by the blood of Jesus Christ. When they brought that woman to Jesus, while Sister Judy comes to the piano, when they brought that woman to Jesus, taken in the very act of adultery, and they said, Moses said, stone her, what do you say? He said, let him that is without sin cast the first stone. Now, I won't tell you what Jesus was saying there. In the Old Testament, the law said that nobody could be put to death except with two or three witnesses. And the witnesses had to be the first to cast the stone. So you didn't just casually testify against somebody. If you testified against them and they were guilty, you had to be the one to take up the first stone and begin the process of taking their life. But now Jesus changed that. And he said, he that is without sin, he didn't say, he that has seen the act, he that has witnessed the act, let him cast the first stone. They had seen her. They had caught her in the very act. But he said, he that is without sin among you, let him cast the first stone. Which means, he said, if you have never broken the law, then you can execute the law. And of course, they knew they too had broken the law of God and were not qualified to execute the law. One by one, they walked out of the presence of Jesus and left him and the woman there alone. Are y'all hearing me now? Left him and the woman there alone. But now listen. Jesus was the one person in that crowd that qualified to execute the judgment of the law. He had never sinned. He qualified to throw the first stone. He said to her, woman, where are those thine accusers? And she said, Lord, I don't have any. Do y'all hear this? He said, neither do I condemn thee. Go and sin no more. Brother, hear me now. Jesus has the power to dismiss your guilt. Neither do I condemn thee. But he also has the power to keep you from doing it again. He can say, go and sin no more. And he never commands anything that he don't give the grace to do. Hallelujah. So I want to assure you this morning, there is grace for every deed. And no matter what we have done in life, Jesus Christ, the Son of God, loves you. And he wants you to be pure. And he wants you to go to heaven. He wants you to live a life honorable, a life of integrity, a life of dignity. Let's stand together. I wonder this morning, is there anybody in this congregation that you feel your need of confessing to the Lord, repenting of your sin?
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3: Lord, in His presence that is here. 2 Kings chapter 2. And Lord, continue to help us. Amen. And when you get there, let's say amen and just let's get in here and let's let the Lord speak to our hearts. 2 Kings chapter 2. We're going to do quite a bit of reading, and all of us know this story. Most of us do. And it says in 2 Kings chapter 2, it says, "And it came to pass when the Lord would take up Elijah into heaven by a whirlwind, and Elijah went with Elisha from Gilgal. And Elijah said unto Elisha, Tarry here, I pray thee, for the Lord hath sent me to Bethel. And Elisha said unto him, As the Lord liveth, and as thy soul liveth, I will not leave thee. So they went down to Bethel. And the sons of the prophets that were at Bethel came forth to Elisha and said unto him, Knowest thou that the Lord will take away the master from thy head today? And he said, Yea, I know it. Hold ye your peace. And Elijah said unto Elisha, Tarry here, I pray thee, for the Lord hath sent me to Jericho. And he said, As the Lord liveth, as thy soul liveth, I will not leave thee. So they came to Jericho. And the sons of the prophets that were in Jericho came to Elisha and said unto him, Knowest thou that the Lord will take away thy master from thy head today? And he answered, Yea, I know it. Hold ye your peace. And Elijah said unto him, Tarry, I pray thee here, for the Lord hath sent me to Jordan. And he said, As the Lord liveth, and as my soul liveth, I will not leave thee. And they too went on. And 50 men of the sons of the prophets went and stood to the view afar off, and they too stood by Jordan. And Elijah took his mantle and wrapped it together, and smote the waters, and they were divided hither and thither, so that they too went over on dry ground. And it came to pass, when they were gone over, that Elijah said unto Elisha, Ask what I shall do for thee, but before I be taken away from thee. And Elisha said, I pray thee, let a double portion of thy spirit be upon me. And he said, Thou hast asked a hard thing. Nevertheless, if thou see me when I am taken from thee, it shall be so unto thee. But if not, it shall not be so. And it came to pass, as they still went on and talked, that behold, there appeared a chariot of fire and horses of fire, and parted them both asunder. And Elijah went up by a whirlwind into heaven. And Elisha saw it, and he cried, my father, the chariot of Israel and the horsemen thereof. And he saw him no more. And he took hold of his own clothes and rent them in two pieces. He took up also the mantle of Elijah and fell from him and went back and stood by the bank of Jordan. And he took the mantle of Elijah and fell from him and smote the waters and said, Where is the Lord God of Elijah? And when he had also smitten the waters, they parted hither and thither, and Elisha went over. Amen. You ever heard that story? I know you have. But I want to preach to you today on the test of faithfulness. The test of faithfulness. This story of Elijah and Elisha, Those names are very common, and when you look the meaning up of those names, they're even very, very similar. But I want to talk to you today about Elisha and the faithfulness of Elisha to Elijah. And I want to try to, with the Lord's help today, show us in the Bible how we as believers are called to the same faithfulness that Elisha had. When we look here in the Bible, we come to this story that is so unique and so special to many of us. We know the story of Elijah and Elisha. Many of us, we've heard it for years and years. But we know the story that one day this man by the name of Elisha was out in the field working for his father. And we know that if we come to 1 Kings chapter 19, that Elisha was out there with 12 yoke of oxen, and he was simply doing probably his daily duties. And we know that Elijah was moved on by the Lord to go to Elisha, to go there and to summons him, so to speak, to call him, to follow him. And we know that in the story that Elijah went by Elisha, and he draped his mantle over him while he was plowing there. And we know the story that Elisha pretty much here forsook all and began to follow Elijah. And we look at the story here, we can begin to trace the life of Elisha and know that Elisha was a man of faithfulness. It was something that he was somebody that was diligent. He was somebody that followed Elijah with all of his heart. And I want to talk to you today about faithfulness, because I believe every church in this world, if there's many things that are lacking in the church world, but one of the main things that probably could fix a lot of things is simply that word faithfulness. Amen. Faithfulness, faithfulness, faithfulness. We know what faithfulness is. It is being diligent. It is being somebody that follows. And when we talk about being faithful to the house of God, it means coming when the doors are open, when you can. Amen? Nobody's asked you. I've never asked anybody in church to drag through the doors with the flu. I've never asked somebody if they got in a car wreck on the way to church. I would never say nothing to nobody for not coming. But you know within yourself, all of us do, if we're really being faithful to the Lord like we should or not. I myself have to talk to the Lord at times, because I can honestly look at the Lord throughout my life, and even sometimes you get down and pray and you say, Lord, I serve you. I know I'm forgiven. I know you've done so much for me, but Lord, I need to be more faithful in doing this, or I need to be more faithful in doing this. And we could go down a list of things, every individual, what it is we need to be more faithful about. And I've mentioned it here before, the reason faithfulness is not so popular nowadays is because anybody can do it. Anybody can be faithful. You can be in a wheelchair and be faithful. You can be sick and be faithful. You cannot even be able to speak. You maybe have language, but you can be faithful. You can be blind and you can be faithful. Faithfulness is something anybody can do. It doesn't matter how athletic you are. It doesn't matter about your looks or your stature or your wealth. But none of that matters. If you, anybody here today can be faithful. Any of us can. Faithfulness is a missing jewel in the modern day church. We tend to be faithful to so many different things, and our spiritual lives end up lacking, and the kingdom of God ends up not going forward because of that word faithfulness. We have to learn to be faithful. I can be honest, even as a preacher, it's easy to be faithful to go visit. It's easy to be faithful and read and study. But am I really being faithful to the Lord as I should? Now, as an individual out in the pews, you can be faithful to your job. That's a good trait, and that's good. That's good ethic. That's good. I'm glad you got ethics there. That's good. If you can be faithful about being on time, and you can be faithful about this and this and this, there's many things you can be faithful about. But the question is, I want to propose to you tonight: are we being 100% faithful to the Lord Jesus Christ? It's easy to make time for so many things, but are we being faithful to the Lord? God looks for faithfulness. Hear me today. God looks for faithfulness even in the very small things. God looks at us and looks for faithfulness in the very, very small things. Notice, first of all, when God deals with Elijah to go get Elisha, the first thing I want you to notice about this was Elisha was being faithful already. He was out there working. He was out there being diligent. In the present text that we read to you, in some different parts we could read to you, Elisha was working hard in the fields with his father's oxen when Elijah called him. When Elijah came up to Elisha's house, he didn't have to knock on the door, go in the bedroom, and drag him out of bed. He didn't have to do that, because Elisha was doing what he's supposed to be doing. We can look through the Bible. We can see over and over again how God looks to faithfulness when he comes to use somebody. Moses was faithfully looking after his father-in-law's sheep when he saw that burning bush. David David was looking after his father's sheep and was fighting lions and bears to protect them when Samuel called to him. Amos in the Bible is a hard-working herdsman. Peter, James, John, and Andrew were hard-working fishermen. Matthew was sitting at the table working on his tax accounts. Everybody, they were faithful in what they were doing. That's what they were, being faithful to what they were doing. We never see anywhere in the Old or the New Testament where God is going to smile upon, or God's going to sit there and bless laziness. He's not going to bless people that are not faithful, but He tends to bless those that are faithful, even the very little things. And ask yourself that question today. Are you faithful even in the little things? I have issues. I've even talked to some ministers. You ask them, you talk to some young ministers, they say they feel called to do this, they say they feel called to do that. You know, some say, I feel called to be a missionary, I feel called to go out here and preach. And you ask them, I say, what are you doing right now? They say nothing. I say, please don't do that if you go preach. And please don't do that if you go on the mission field. If you want God to use you, start working with what you have. If you want God to send you, start working in the vineyard that God has you right now. Because if you do not be faithful, if you are not faithful in the venues and the arenas that you're in right now, don't expect God to bless you with something else in the future. God's not going to get it to you unless He can get it through you. And God's not going to bless you with more if you cannot handle little. We say, sometimes we even say, God bless me, God I want this, God I want that. But sometimes if we're not careful, a blessing can be a curse to us. We have to make sure that we're ready. We have to make sure that we are preparing. We have to make sure we're faithful even in the small things. And the second thing we can notice here is this, is secondly, that all these men dropped everything and went as soon as God called them. We see Peter and John and Matthew and even Elisha, God calls those and instantly they respond. Hardly, they don't haphazardly do it. They don't have to sit there and procrastinate for years. When God called them, they went. You know what we need again? We need men and women again to be faithful in the small things. And then we need men and women to be faithful when God calls them for them people to go. You've got to understand that. When God calls you to do something, when God begins to work in our lives, our church, or our families, when God goes to do something, we do not have, sometimes God does what you got. I know you got to understand when to go and understand when not to go. That when God calls you and says it's time to do this, be ready to do that. Be faithful even in the way that you respond to the calling of God. Now hear me, because that's not always easy to do. When God calls you to do something, sometimes you're going to be met with hostility. People are not going to see it. And I want to talk to you today about Elisha's faithfulness. Elisha's call was followed by a series of very real testings, which may be well designated, and we could understand this, why they happened. But these testings, hear me today, were many, and they varied. The very first test that Elisha faced in his calling was this, or in his life, the testing of his faith and the testing of his faithfulness. First thing that was tested was the testing of his affections. We notice that Elisha here was a person, it cost him something to break away from his loved ones, but he did not give up. He did not shrink away from the sacrifice in which God demanded of him. When Elijah came to him and he cast that mantle upon him and told him to come, he called him. We understand that instantly. We understand that Elisha went and began to follow him. Understand this. We must look at this in context, because when Elijah came to Elisha in the Bible, we must understand. We can understand the life of Elisha. Most likely, as you begin to study, Elisha was the son of a very well-to-do farmer. When we read about 12 yoke of oxen, that was nothing a poor family had. 12 yoke of oxen was enough oxen. It meant that you had some money. It meant you had some status. It meant that your family had a decent farm at that time. So when we look at the life of Elisha, we understand this, that his dad was a well-to-do farmer, was a wealthy farmer. He was plowing with 12 yoke of oxen before him. The call of Elisha meant giving up his future inheritance and forsaking all for the gospel. He didn't sit there. I don't believe when Elisha was called by Elijah, I don't believe he had to sit there for 45 minutes and try to work it all out. He said that he began to follow Elijah. He did not worry about his inheritance. He did not look at the future farm and say, man, I'm going to build my barns bigger. He did not worry about that. that. He knew that God had called him. He knew what he felt in his heart. He did not worry about the inheritance that he was about to lose. He did not worry about future security. But he was somebody that was faithful to the call. And so first and foremost, he had to show power. The very first test, he had to show power over his affections for his future. You know what happens to a lot of people in the church world? I do believe with all of my heart God wants to do more. I believe with all of my heart in this very congregation, God wants some of us to be preachers or maybe be testimonies or go out and do this and do that and do this. But a lot of times when God calls us or when God wants us to do something, we get our eyes so much on the future that we begin to worry and say, well, I've got these 12 earthly oxen here. Who's going to feed these oxen? And Dad, he's not the best off right now at all farm. Oh, the old Elisha farm's going to go down the drain. And what about my inheritance and all this? When the call came to Elisha, he didn't worry about the future. He didn't try to put it together with a calculator. He knew what he felt in his heart. And there he began to be faithful to the call of God, even over his very future. There's times you read the Bible. There's times God will ask you to forsake houses and land. Amen? You say, Brother Duck, I've never heard that call. You've not listened. I'm not saying everybody has to give up the house. And I'm not saying everybody has to give up the yard. And I'm not saying that's everybody. But I do believe when there's a congregation of 100 people, there's going to be a few people in there God's going to call. I do believe that. I was in a church one time, 7 ministers there, and I thought to myself, my Lord, 7 ministers on the same pew, and look, that's all right for a season, but if all 7 of them are called, somebody's going to do something somewhere. Amen. How can you tell somebody's called to preach or not? Well, you can tell if they preach or not. Amen. I had somebody say, I don't know if he's called. I said, you ain't got to weed it out. It'll show in a few years. You can tell when it's a calling or not. Because when it's a calling, it doesn't matter where God tells you to go, you'll go. It doesn't matter how, it's a deep down gnawing cry inside of you. It doesn't matter what anybody says. Sometimes family will fight against you. Sometimes people will tell you, I don't know about that or know about this. But you know down inside of you, it doesn't matter what they think. You know it matters what the call of God on your life is. Hear me today, friend. When God calls us or calls you as an individual, do not worry so much about the future, but say, Lord, hear my sin. Me. Boy, this world wouldn't know what to do with just... You know what 120 did to the world? With the hear my, send me mentality? They changed it upside down. Amen. We must understand again, we need that mentality to be faithful to God even over our very futures and even over our very inheritance here today. But the second thing we also can gather from this, that Elisha here, he loved the call of God and he was faithful to God and what God wanted him to do, even over the love of his family. Hear me today, friend. The issue was plainly drawn here, which should dominate, the zeal for Jehovah or the love for his parents. He said this after he left the auction and ran after Elijah. He said, let me, I pray thee, kiss my father and mother, and then I will follow thee. He went home, he said goodbye, and the scripture never mentions again if he went home even for a season. It does not say if he returned home again, but from then on he was faithful to the call of God. He was faithful to what God wanted him to do from here on out. And there we understand this, that before family there is God, and it doesn't matter how, what terms you put it in, God has to be greater to you than your family. We'll get into what Jesus said another time. Because he drew some fine lines. But here, we understand, you said, Brother Dan, give me a good example. Understand this. Genesis chapter 22, there my mind, don't serve me right there. But Abraham and Isaac, you think that Abraham would have lifted that knife up if he loved Isaac more than he loved God? He loved God more than he loved his Isaac. Understand, you've got to love God more than you love your Isaac in your life, because God is more important than family. Elisha here, when it came to doing the will of God in his life, he told Elijah, he said, let me go home and kiss my father and my mother, and then I will follow thee. Understand that he went home. He said he killed the cows and he burned the plow pretty much. He went and kissed Daddy goodbye. He kissed Mama goodbye. And they said, where are you going? He said, I'm following the man of God. I'm following the will of God in my life. And they said, look, what about your inheritance? You could be a very rich man. What about your career? What about this and what about that? They weren't worried about that. He knew God called him. He knew God something in this world. And Elisha said, I'd rather follow after the call of God in my life than sit here and try to plow a bunch of oxen all the time and make a few red cents to rub together. Think about that. We've gotten so career-minded in this world. Listen, parents, if you push career on your child when you do the will of God, you're wrong. And I'll say it from the highest rooftop, doesn't matter where, it's just a fact. If you push anything before the will of God, if you cannot train your children to accept the will of God in your life and to embrace that first, you are leading them down a path of destruction. Not saying they'll backslide, but there'll be no fruit in their life. That fulfillment that the Holy Ghost wants to bring in their life into its fruition, it will not be there. We once again need to raise our children, raise our teenagers. We need to begin to tell them, look, honey, more than anything, seek the will of God for your life. Seek the will of God for the next year. Decision. Seek the will of God for your job. Seek the will of God for your spouse. Seek the will of God for everything you do in life. Seek His will. When it comes to dating where I come from, it wasn't always the funnest thing. You know, I don't get people that just date and break up and date and break up and date and break up. And I heard one young minister say, well, my dad said, women, you know, girlfriends, you know, just like a car. You just got to see if you like the car or not. And I thought to myself, if I had a daughter, you better not call her a car first and foremost. And you don't just sit through this life and try to figure it all out and say, well, I guess I'll go this way and try it. No, that didn't work. I'll try. No, God can lead you. If you're willing to make the effort and produce the faithfulness in your life, God will speak to you without a shadow of a doubt. I'd say it because it is a fact a million times over. It's not that God's not speaking. It's that we're not listening. God wants to speak. God wants to tell you where to go. You know the problem is we've gotten very, very comfortable in making decisions in the flesh that turn to the Spirit of God to rescue us. But if you make the decisions in the Spirit of God will be there to elevate you, to motivate you, and to push you along. We need once again to walk with the Spirit of God. Even in the smallest of choices, you'd be surprised what can happen in our lives if we once again were led by the Spirit and we learned how to put God first over every single thing else in our life. We got to understand this. We become Americanized in so many different areas. I like the American dream to an extent, but it's still not biblical. I do like two chickens in every pot, but that's not a promise. I like two-car garage. I just got two parking spots right now. That's all right, though. And my visitors got to park a little ways down. Amen. That's all right. It's all right with me. It doesn't. As long as I'm in the will of God, if I'm in the will of God here, like I believe I am, I'm okay. God, help us all to find that contentment in each and every life. Yes, it's easy to be frustrated. Yes, it's easy for every individual here. You can find a multitude of things in this world to complain about. But with contentment will come great gain. God will bless you. God will elevate you if you're in the will of God. Now we must understand, when it came to Elisha, the very first test was over his affection, but the second test, I'm going to call the testing of his sincerity at Gilgal. You'll bow with me in 2 Kings 2 and 1. It came to pass when the Lord would take up Elijah into heaven by a whirlwind that Elijah went with Elisha from Gilgal. And Elijah said unto Elisha, tarry here, I pray thee. We understand this, that we would trace this back to where Elisha looked at Elijah and said this, I will follow thee. I will follow thee. And now he is being tested because Elijah is about to be taken up in a whirlwind in a fiery chariot. And here he's pretty much right here. Elijah is looking back at Elisha and he's telling him, look, he's in Gilgal. He's telling him, look, you can stay here. The Lord's going to take me to heaven or take me up in a chariot. I'm about to depart from you. Pretty much what he was saying back to Elisha is pretty much, here's your chance. You can go back if you want to. We're in Gilgal. I'm about to leave. Won't you just go get you a nice room somewhere and get comfortable? Go home. I know you killed them 12 oxen. He won't tell him to go back. He's testing me. I know that. But he had the opportunity here, if he wanted to call it quits, to go back to join the school of the prophets, to get a decent education and maybe get put in a pastorate somewhere. I don't know. But he had the opportunity here to sit back. But we know the story here that he decided to go on with Elijah. The Bible warns us of those who give up so easily. In 2 Timothy 4:10, Paul said this, "For Demas has forsaken me, having loved this present world." Then Luke 9:62 says, "And Jesus said unto him, No man having put his hand to the plow and looking back is fit for the kingdom of God." When God moves in your life, when God calls you, God wants you to continue. God wants you to go forward. Even the day you get saved, it's not God's will for you to just to be there and survive. He wants you to go forward. But hear me. We have to learn to be faithful in our walk with God to the place that we are pursuing the things that God wants us to pursue. We have to learn to be faithful in these things. When we look in the Bible, we must understand this. Gilgal in the Bible, this is the place that we're at in this time. Gilgal in the Bible represents something in history. Gilgal stands for that place where our sins are forgiven. You'll find in Joshua 5:9, they were in Gilgal, and the Lord said unto Joshua, "This day I have circumcised them, and this day I have rolled away the reproach of Egypt from off you. Wherefore the name of the place is called Gilgal unto this day." Understand, this was the very first stop for the children of Israel when they got into Canaan. Before they could go forward anymore, they had to be circumcised, which is a type of separation. They had to be forgiven sins in the world, had to be stripped from them. Hear me today, Gilgal is that place where all of us must come to, where our sins are forgiven, where we come out of the world, and where we begin to pursue the things of God. That's our Gilgal. Everybody in this room today, you have, if you ain't saved, the Lord's good, get saved. As I used to say to my cousin, he was lost every time I see him. I said, "Come on in, the water's fine." It's nothing like serving Jesus. There's nothing like it. But Gilgal is that place. It's that path. It's that place all of us must go where we strip the things. Not until we unsparingly mortify the flesh, separate the world, and consecrate ourselves unto the Lord, or are we prepared to go any further in the journey. Hear me today, friend. If you're not even saved, you can't go no further. You've got to come through Calvary. But if you are saved today, it's more than just being forgiven. Pick up your cross and follow Jesus. Gilgal is that place where our sins were rolled away. Gilgal is that place many Christians get this far and just stop and don't care about going any further. Our churches are full of people that's happy to be forgiven. You find them in the jailhouse. You come across them everywhere. "How you doing? Are you a Christian?" "I'm forgiven." "What are you doing for the Lord?" "Oh, nothing." "What are you doing for Jesus?" "Well, I'm forgiven." "Are you going? Have you? I'm forgiven." "Man, how long ago did you get forgiven?" "Well, 20 years ago." "What are you doing today?" "Well, I'm forgiven." "How about 10 years?" "I was forgiven." "Yeah, forgiven, forgiven." That's good. Everybody likes a mulligan in life. That's a good thing. Everybody likes the idea of forgiveness. Everybody, who doesn't want forgiveness? I mean, think about it. I'm a transgressor. I'm a rebel. And God forgives me and everything's okay. That's good. That's a gift. But are you content with staying in Gilgal? Are you content with just being forgiven? Or is the voice of God calling us to a faithfulness that moves us past just being forgiven, that moves us just past being saved, and God is calling us deeper into the things of God? Notice this, that from Gilgal, the Bible tells us that they went from Gilgal, Elijah looked at Elisha and said, "You can stay here." But Elisha looked back at him and said, "No, I'm going with you." And then Elijah said, "I'm going to Bethel." And Elisha pretty much said, "I'm going to Bethel too." But hear me today, Bethel in the Bible also means something. Gilgal is the place that we are forgiven. It's that place of separation. But understand this, we got to press on to Bethel. Bethel means the house of God, which stands for fellowship with believers and the family of God. Have you noticed how quick somebody will pray, but how long it takes them to come back to church? You know what they do? They stay at Gilgal. And all they do is they can sit there and they can say, "Well, I got forgiven, but what are you doing now?" "Well, I hadn't picked a church yet." And then slowly but surely they walk away from Christ. But understand, Bethel is that place you'll find in Genesis 28 and 19. And he called the name of that place Bethel by the name of the city that was called Luz at first. And this stone which I have set through a pillar shall be God's house. We know this is the story where Jacob met with that angel. He wrestled. He seen the ladder come down. He seen the angels come down descending and ascending. And this is the place he called the house of God. Let me ask you a question today. It's good to be forgiven, but ain't it good to be in church tonight? It's good to be in communion. Church is more than just coming and talking to each other. Church is coming corporately and gathering before the throne of God. If you don't like church, I don't know if you're a Christian. If you're forgiven, you're going to be in the house of God. If you're forgiven, you're going to be underneath His preaching. If you're forgiven, you're going to want to be somewhere where your spirit is getting fed by the Word. Hear me today. Gilgal is that place. Elisha encountered this. Elisha, when he got to Bethel, he encountered a very subtle temptation. The Bible tells us there that the son of the prophets, they came out to Elisha and they said, "Look, Elisha, you know your master's being taken from you today? He's going to leave you." Pretty much saying, what they were saying is this: why don't you just stay here at Bethel? Why don't you just stay at the house of God?

somebody that is content being where they are, and they easily get frustrated if somebody else goes too much further. It's everywhere. And I'm not, hey, you might not be here tonight. I thank God for that. I'm glad. I don't think anybody's here to be jealous of somebody going further, but there are in churches, I've seen this. Hear me today, friend, they ain't pretty much. I want to mark this well. Those who sought Him for Him to waver from His course, they were not agents of Jezebel or Baal or any of them. They were not prophets of the groves, but they were on the same side of the Lord. They were sons of the prophets. And hear me today, when they came to Elisha, Elisha had a holy independence. He looked at them and pretty much, I'm putting it in my own words, you can sit here and debate Scripture all day if you want to. You can sit here and do nothing if you want to. I'm going to follow the man of God. I'm going to follow the call of God. It doesn't matter what you do, I'm going forward. You've got to have the same mentality. The fourth testing is this. It was the testing of Jericho. We know that Gilgal was that place of forgiveness. We know that Bethel was the type of the house of God and fellowship. But when we come here, Elijah said unto Elisha, tarry here, I pray thee, for the Lord hath sent me to Jericho. And he said, as the Lord liveth and as my soul liveth, I will not leave thee. So they came to Jericho. Elisha was confronted again here, the same place. When he got to Jericho, Elisha was confronted again by the sons of the prophets, and they looked to him the same thing and said, look, you come a little bit further, but why don't you stop right here? Look here, friends. I don't mind. I hope every one of you climb higher than I climb. If you come up to me and say, look, God's really dealing with me, Brother Derek. I want to do more for Jesus. I'm not going to say, look, why don't you stay where you're at? I might get jealous. I'm going to say, look, climb on, brother and sister. Do more for Jesus. Climb on, do more for His kingdom. Hear me today. He was confronted again by the sons of the prophets. They said, well, pretty much, why don't you stay here? But he said, no, I'm going for it. Hear me today. Jericho is a type in the Bible, a picture in the Bible, a place of supernatural victories. It was that walled city when they came into Canaan. After they rode away the reproach of Egypt, we know the story. They went to Jericho. It was that supernatural victory. Joshua 6:20. So the people shouted with the priests, blew with the trumpets. And it came to pass when the people heard the sound of the trumpet that the people shouted with a great shout and the walls fell down flat, so that the people went up in the city, every man straight before him, and they took the city. It is that type of supernatural victory. Hear me today. It's good to be forgiven. It's good to be in the house of God and in communion. But do you have the victory tonight? It's one thing to be forgiven, but do you have the victory? It's one thing to come to church, but do you have the victory? Jericho is a type and a picture of victory. It's supernatural victory in the things of God. You know how many people come to church with strongholds in their lives? Think about it. How many people come to church and knowingly may have a stronghold somewhere in their life, but them walls will stay standing. And the devil will keep on talking. Doesn't mean you're not saved. Doesn't mean that you hadn't been to Gilgal. Doesn't mean that you're not forgiven. It doesn't mean that you hadn't been to Bethel, the house of God, and hadn't talked to Jesus. It does not mean that. But do you have the victory tonight? Do you have that victory in your spirit and in your soul? Hear me today, because this is something all of us must understand. God wants us to be forgiven. God wants us to come to church and be in fellowship with Him. But God also wants to knock down the strongholds in each and every family and each and every life that's in this building tonight. Hey, Elisha, won't you stay? Won't you just stay forgiven? And won't you just stay coming to church? But Elisha looks back at them and says, no, I'm going to keep on going. And can you just imagine how good it might have felt as they walked through Gilgal, and maybe their minds would remember what God did there before. As they would walk through Bethel, and their mind would go to the history of Jacob. They would walk through Jericho, and their mind would go to Jericho and the walls coming down. They could remember all these things. I'm going somewhere. Bear with me here tonight. But this is not the last testing of him. The next testing tonight of Elisha is when Elijah said unto him, tarry, I pray thee here. Stay in Jericho, for the Lord has sent me to Jordan. He said, as the Lord liveth, and as our soul liveth, I will not leave thee. And they too went on, and 50 men of the sons of the prophets went and stood to view afar, and they too stood by Jordan. So he's saying, look, stay in Jericho.

0: Elisha, stay here. And Elisha says, no, I'm going where you're going. I'm going to Jordan. Well, I'm going to Jordan. Old Jordan River. We have a lot of history there. We'll get to it in a second. But he said, I'm going to Jordan with you. But the Bible tells us 50 men of the sons of the prophets went. They went too. Maybe they were inspired a little bit by Elisha. I don't know. But they went as well. Maybe they were curious to see what was going to happen to Elijah. But we know that 50 of the sons of the prophets went and they stood the view of Paul and they too stood by Jordan. Isn't that something? Be careful when you get too far off, church, or anybody. When Peter got afar off, he ended up denying Christ. Be careful how far from the things of God you get. When they went to Jordan, the 50 men of the sons of the prophets went. I want to show you something about these sons of the prophets. They were somebody that went to the school of the prophets that Elijah's taught and many believe. They were those who had hid knowledge, but they did not desire the supernatural. They had it in their head, but they did not have the experience. This Bible right here is more than just your memory. It's good to put it here. It needs to be here. But God don't just want you to be able to know the Bible. He wants you to be able to live it. God doesn't just want you to maybe quote a few verses, but can you experience what you quote? You know, Bibles. You know, you walk into the Goodwill, and every time I go to Goodwill, I see a bunch of them sitting back there on the shelf. Sometimes you can get them 10 cents a piece. Bibles, Bibles, Bibles. There's Bibles everywhere in America. But how many are experiencing what this Bible says? These 50 sons of the prophets went, but they stood the view afar off and they stood by Jordan. But hear me, because of Elisha's faithfulness, he went with Elijah. He went with Elijah. He said, I'm not staying here, I'm going with you. And he went with Elisha. Elijah, we know the story. Oh, Elijah took out that mantle, he folded it over, he smote the Jordan River there, and all of a sudden that sea opened wide open, and they walked through on dry ground. And if you remember, the same thing happened with Joshua and the priest and the ark years ago in the book of Joshua. So there they experienced something. They not only heard about something in the past, but they experienced it themselves. Isn't that amazing? I wonder how many times Elisha and Elijah or anybody walked past the Jordan River and said, that's the river that Joshua and them walked through on dry ground. But then how do you think it felt when the 50 sons of the prophets were standing at distance and they watched Elisha and Elijah walk through on dry ground? Like I said, they got to experience something. Not only did they hear the word, not only did they hear what happened to Joshua, but they themselves experienced that. Hear me today. And also because of Elisha's faithfulness, not only did he experience the opening of the Jordan River there, but he also witnessed up close the chariot of fire and Elijah being caught up. I'm asking you today, are you content with being forgiven? Are you content with just coming to church? Are you content with just having some supernatural victories in some places in your life? But are you somebody that wants to go on in the things of God? Are you somebody that wants to go to the Jordan River? Are you somebody that wants to see the Lord's waters opened up? Are you somebody that wants to see the chariot of fire and Elijah being taken up? Is anybody in this church tonight or anybody willing to be faithful like Elisha and witness what Elisha witnessed in his life? Brother Derek, how are we going to experience revival? Faithfulness. How are we going to see our community reached? Faithfulness. Faithfulness in prayer. Faithfulness in reading and fasting and faithfulness and following the will of God for each and every life. Not only did he witness the chariot of fire, but because of Elisha's faithfulness, he inherited a double portion. Sure, this will preach. He gave up his earthly inheritance with his father, that he can receive a double portion from God. And that's not even in my notes. It just came to me. He gave up his earthly inheritance with his earthly father. He wasn't worried about the auction. He wasn't worried about the money. He wasn't worried about the house. He wasn't worried. He killed the cow. He burned the plow. But isn't it amazing? He gave up the inheritance with his father. But my Lord, he got a double in portion. He got a beautiful inheritance from heaven. And it was unlike anything this world had seen at that time. What I'm trying to get you to understand is it's worth giving anything up. It was worth quitting my job with the state. It was worth my wife quitting her job with a security company. It was worth giving up that security. It was worth giving up the money. It was worth it. Did I enjoy doing that? Yeah. Was it easy? Oh, yeah. You know how the state is. I'm kidding. There were some tough days. But I had a vehicle, you know, paid for gas. But when God says go, you go. It was worth every bit of it. Because you give up the world, the earthly inheritance, but you inherit another double portion from the Lord. Not only did he see them cross Jordan, not only did he witness the chariot of fire, not only did he inherit a double portion, but he himself seen miracles worked in his own hands. Can you just imagine? As that mantle, I don't know how high, you know, just speculation. You're reading people, nobody knows. How high did Elijah get before he dropped the mantle? Did he get 200 feet? Maybe Elisha dropped to his knees, ripped his garment and said, "My Father, my Lord, my God, my God." And all of a sudden you see this piece of cloth flowing down. And Elijah looked over. And even though he looked up and didn't see Elijah, maybe like he thought, he looked at that mantle and he saw Elijah. Because that mantle represented everything that Elijah was. That mantle represented that anointing that was on his life. That mantle represented Elijah through and through. He was that same mantle. Maybe he felt the zeal that he felt that day. He was plowing with them oxen. And all of a sudden he felt that mantle drape across his shoulders. Maybe he felt the same chill and zeal that came over him. Maybe his mind went back to the place where he kissed mama and daddy goodbye. He remembered all of that. He said, "It was worth it. It was worth it. It was worth it. I received an inheritance from heaven here today, friend," because he was willing to be faithful and follow Elijah. Not only did he see the Jordan River, he picked up the mantle, he smote the waters just like Elijah. I wonder what those 50, we know they went looking for Elijah and thought, "My Lord, where'd he go? Where in the world did he go?" They didn't have a clue. But they could not deny. They just witnessed Elisha do the same thing as Elijah. The school of the prophets could only point to what God did in the past. But because of Elisha's faithfulness, he could show them what God is doing now. Hear me today, church, because this is just on my heart when studying for this. Thank God for the past. Thank God for the Word and what's happened already. Thank God for what's been accomplished here over the years. But for a present generation, let's show them what God is doing now. You've got to be able to look at this world. Parents, you've got to look at your children. And you've got to show them, look, God is still doing it now. This is a today. Look, it's easy to point back 2,000 years ago and say Jesus died. But how many are willing to point to the right hand of the Father and say He died, but He's still alive? That's what He's doing now. We must look at this because I want you to get this in your heart today. The deeper meaning of them going to Jordan is this. Very, very few, hear me today, very, very few in the church world go all the way to Jordan. Many people stop there at Gilgal, at forgiveness. Many of them stop there at Bethel. They're content with just coming to church and fellowshipping. Many of them are content with going to Jericho and having a stronghold knocked down now and then. But very, very few go all the way to Jordan. You have to be honest with us today because Jordan represents something in the Bible which stands for the identification with Christ in His death as a symbolization of His baptism. When Jesus arrived at Jordan and coming to John to be baptized in Matthew 3 and 13, He went to Jordan. Jordan River. It was the same river that Elijah went through. It was the same river that Joshua went through. It was the same river that Elisha went through. It was the same river. It was that river. Very, very few are willing to walk that way. How many hear me today, friend? We have to be willing to go all the way with Jesus. We cannot stop here or there, but go all the way and be faithful. As my wife comes to the piano, we've got to be faithful. I've already said this tonight, but this is pretty much our faithful crowd. It is. You know, pastoring, you know, it don't take you a long time to figure everything out. You can tell who's faithful, and you can tell who's not. And you know, some are growing and some are being discipled. That's, I know, God's faithful. God's working. But you know, it's going to start right here. It's going to start right here. Many of us here tonight, all of us, I believe most of us, forgiven. That's good. Faithfulness to the house of God. Faithful to come to Bethel. That's good. Faithful to see a stronghold knocked down. I love God. We've seen God knock down some strongholds in these altars already. But how many are willing to go to Jordan? How many are willing to go to Jordan? If you would stand to your feet. And this is just what was on my heart today. I want to talk to us about being faithful. There's many stories I could relate to you tonight before we come to these altars. But I began reading and studying as here recently different missionaries. But how many were faithful when God called them to do something? How faithful they were to go and do it. David Livingston, missionary to Africa, he had more doors shut on him, but he still kept going. Adoniram Judson had more doors shut on him. Hudson Taylor. But they knew that God called them to do something, and they did it. And all of us here tonight, I want you to get this in your heart. Don't stop at being forgiven. Don't stop there. Don't stop at just coming to church. Thank you for coming. Don't quit. But keep on being faithful. Because coming to the house of God, I've already mentioned, is communion. It's that corporate worship. But don't stop at just getting victory every other month. Thank God for victory. Thank God for praying through. My Lord, praying through saves you a multitude of heartaches. If we just learn to pray through. But don't just stop at praying through. Go to the Jordan. Go to the Jordan. Follow Jesus. Elijah is a type of Christ in the Bible. It's another sermon for another time. But Jesus Christ, Elijah was a type of Jesus Christ. On the day of Pentecost, Jesus dropped the mantle. He sent us the same anointing that anointed Him. The same Spirit that was in Christ, He sent to us through the Holy Ghost. He's that mantle. Don't stop. Don't stop. Saved, sanctified, filled with the Holy Ghost, gifts of the Spirit, let's see Him operate fluently. Fluently. The gifts are not given to scare us. Look, there's been some things over the years I've wondered myself, my Lord, that's the abuse of that. There's abuses out there. But there is. We cannot be so afraid of the abuses that we do not let the genuine operate. But the only way they can operate, the Bible says, earnestly desire them. Seek for the gifts. Be honest, when's the last time we've done that? You don't hear that preached much. You don't hear it preached much, but I am asking you, and I'm talking from Derek Jones to you. Let's be faithful. Let's continue to follow the things of God. I'm going to open these altars tonight, come around and pray, and just ask God in your heart. Say, Lord, I'm not content with being at Gilgal. Lord, I'm not content with being at Bethel. Lord, I'm not content at being at Jericho. But Lord, I want to follow You. I want to follow You all the way. I want to inherit the things of God You want me to inherit. Talk to the Lord out of your heart tonight, church. Ask God, help us be faithful.
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3: Me and Luke, chapter 8, verse 26. Let me read a few verses here. The Bible said, and they arrived at the country of the Gadareans, which is over against Galilee. And when he went forth to land, there met him out of the city a certain man which had devils long time, and wear no clothes, neither abode in any houses, but in the tombs. When he saw Jesus, he cried out and fell down before him, and with a loud voice said, What have I to do with thee, Jesus, thou Son of God Most High? I beseech thee, torment me not. For he had commanded the unclean spirit to come out of the man for oft times it had caught him, and He was kept bound with chains and in fetters, and he broke the bands and was driven of the devil into the wilderness. Jesus asked him, saying, "What is thy name?" And he said, "Legion," because many devils were entered into him. And they besought him that he would not command them to go out into the deep. And there was there an herd of many swine feeding on the mountain. And they besought him that he would suffer them to enter into them. And he suffered them. Then went the devils out of the man and entered into the swine. And the herd ran violently down a steep place into the lake. You call that the Bay of Pigs sometime, preach, if you want to preach that. And they were choked. When they that fed them saw what was done, they fled and went in and told it in the city and in the country. Then they went out to see what was done and came to Jesus and found that man out of whom devils were departed sitting at the feet of Jesus, clothed and in his right mind, and they were afraid. This is what I want to preach on right here. They also which saw it told them by what means he that was possessed of the devils was healed. Let me read one more verse. Then the whole multitude of the country of the Gadareans round about besought him to depart from them, for they were taken with great fear. He went up into the ship and returned back again. Praise God. If the Lord would help me just a little while, I want to preach on solve our problems, but save our pigs. Solve our problems, but save our pigs. It said they arrived at the country of the Gadarenes, which is over against Galilee. And actually, Brother Jimmy, when we were in Israel, we went to this area. And I thought about it just after we left that part of the country and got back on the bus, that that area that we were standing at and that it speaks of in Luke 8 and 26 was actually part of what they call the Decapolis, or the 10 cities that they had their own rule. Each city had basically its own king. And all 10 of the kings were in agreement that if anybody attacks your city, the other 9 kings will come to your defense and vice versa. But they would never had fallen to Roman rule. And they never had fallen to Jewish custom rule. And they were completely independent of every other organization or country that ever came to that part of the world. These 10 cities, these called the Decapolis, and they were independent of the Greeks, independent of the Romans, and they were almost basically Gentile domain, but they had many Jews that lived in the Decapolis, and the Jews were the more important people in the Decapolis, even though it was a Gentile part of the country, and they did, as a general rule, try everybody to agree that Jewish law and Jewish custom was correct. But the only thing was, there was no way to punish anybody for not following Jewish law or Jewish custom. It said, and when he went forth to land, there met him out of the city a certain man which had devils long time and wear no clothes, neither abide in any house, but in the tombs. This particular individual, we know all about him. We've heard it preached and taught and everything. And we realize that, you know, some of the major points of him being possessed of the devil, Brother Tommy, is he didn't have any clothes on, and he wasn't in his right mind. Basically, he was naked and crazy. That was the key points that most people would recognize about this man that's full of the devil. And thinking about that, Brother Nathan, after a couple of thousand years has passed by, really, the devil doesn't have any new tricks than he ever had since those days. When I go to the mall, when I go to town, when I see people that are living for the devil and not serving God, I still see them naked and crazy. They still don't have enough clothes on, and they're still acting out of their right mind. It's the same influence that the spirit of evil has always had on humanity, and it still has it today. Amen. When he saw Jesus, he cried and fell down before him with a loud voice, said, "What have I to do with thee, Jesus, Son of the Most High? I beseech thee, torment me not." The point I want you to get out of this particular verse is, this man is still possessed. We have a tendency in our mind, because we know Scripture so well and we've read the Bible so often, it's been preached and taught to us so much, we have a tendency to always skip ahead to the good part. As soon as we hear about Jonah getting swallowed by the whale, our mind already goes to him preaching a revival in Nineveh. As soon as we think about David crying out for the sin that he committed, our mind all slow down sometimes and catch what's happening in each verse. This man has not been delivered. This man has not prayed through. This man still is possessed of the devil. He's still in the same state of mind where he is scaring people and breaking fetters and hurting people and making it where people can't pass by that way. He's in that exact same position, but now he's bowing. And what happened? Well, a lot of times we think in our mind, okay, once somebody's delivered, they have to submit to God. Once somebody is saved, they will submit their life to God. I'm going to tell you something, friend. You can live for the devil and be full of the devil, and if God's ready, you'll submit to God. And the devil's right here in this scripture. They fought people. They hurt people. But when Christ came up, they bowed. Evil is submitted unto righteousness. Praise God. With a loud voice, he cried unto Jesus, "Thou Son of God, Most High, beseech thee, torment me not, for he commanded the unclean spirit to come out of the man. For oft times it had caught him, and was kept bound with chains and in fetters, and he brake the bands, and was driven of the devil in the wilderness." Now understand something with me right here. This man tormented the community. They feared him. He was scaring them. He was hurting them. He was breaking their hearts. He was ruining their lives. He was ruining their livelihood. This is very important. Because then it said Jesus asked him, saying, "What is thy name?" I've heard places in scripture just like this so misrepresented, so miscued, and so I was... Last night after the service was over, I was online having a debate with an atheist man down in Alabama that was upset about my post against the ACLU and our church services we have down there in Alabama, where when people get arrested, they can choose to go to jail, do community service, or go to church for 12 months. And this atheist had read my post and fired back, and so I got him live online, and we were going back and forth. And they like to take scriptures and not try to understand them, not trying to figure out what they say, just try to throw them out there as if somehow they can make a fool out of God or something. And this verse is often misunderstood. Some writings and some people have said, well, this may show a weakness of Christ. This may show the humanity of Christ, that Jesus is asking, "What is this man's name?" Let me tell you something, friend, this morning. Jesus Christ did not ask this out of ignorance. He asked it for our sakes. Jesus knew this devil's name. Jesus knows everything. Jesus is God from the beginning. Jesus is all-knowing, all understanding. The only way I can describe to you why Christ would ask the name of a devil that he already knew the name of is because he knew he was being recorded. It happens all through the Bible. Christ knew he was being recorded. Jesus did lots of things in his ministry that he did not have to do. But the only purpose for Christ being on the planet was to make an example for you and I to follow. Jesus knew that if you and I came across the devil, we would not know his name. So to leave us an example, knowing that somebody's recording what he's doing, he did not say, "I know your name." He said, "What is your name?" To let us know that as Christians, we have the authority to find out what it is, the power that we're fighting against.
4: All right.
3: Hallelujah. Yeah. I heard a story, and I was wishing your night speaker was going to be here, because I've never got to ask him to his face. But I heard a story many years ago when I first got saved about Brother Neil Bridges, and that Brother Bridges was preaching a meeting somewhere, and I'm reverting the story to you that I had already heard. And that he was preaching a meeting at somewhere, a little church down the road. Some young person had become full of the devil and was possessed of the devil. And they had that young person in the church, and they were trying to pray that person through. And they were having a battle and a struggle with this person. And somebody had slept outside and nobody knew about it. And they'd called Brother Neil Bridges. And they'd got Brother Bridges on the phone. And he had drove up outside. He'd come down the road. And they're struggling and battling with this young person, and they can't cast the devil out of this person. And all of a sudden, nobody knows that Neil Bridges has just pulled up outside. There's no windows. He's not coming the door. All of a sudden, that devil rises up at the altar and says, "Who called Bridges? Who called Bridges?" And just a few seconds later, Brother Bridges walked in the back door, and he stood at the back door. They said for a long time as they continued to wrestle with this devil in this young person. And finally he walked up there and laid his hands and commanded in the name of Jesus and called that devil by name to leave. And that devil left under the authority of the command of the Savior of the world. And as somebody asked Brother Bridges afterwards, what I was told was, why did you stand back there at the door and wait so long? You saw we were struggling. You saw what we were going through. Why didn't you come forward? And Brother Bridges said, as I was coming in the back door, I heard that devil say, who called Bridges? And he said, when I come in, I said, God, he knows my name. I want to know his. He said, I stood back there and prayed until God told me that devil's name. And then I went up there and called him by name and cast him out. I want somebody to understand, Jesus didn't do things all the time because he had to. He did it because he was leaving an example for you and me. Hallelujah. He understood he was being recorded. Praise God. I don't know if you preachers have ever done that before. I think the brother mentioned it this morning. When you know you're being recorded, sometimes it hinders you a little bit because you want to say some stories about some people, but you don't want them finding out and thinking that you're just talking about them all around the country. So it makes a difference if you know you're being recorded or not. Hallelujah. And he said his name is Legion. Legion means 4,000 to 6,000 roughly, because many devils were entered into him. And they besought him that he would not command them to go out into the deep. Now understand with me, friend, this is not the water. When they besought to not be cast into the deep, they are not being besought to be cast, not be cast into this lake. That's not what they're talking about. The deep that they're speaking of is the deep that the Revelation called the abyss, that they knew that Christ had the power and ultimately would someday cast them into. And they're begging for that to not be right now because they thought they had more time. And there was there an herd of many swine feeding on the mountain. And they besought him that he would suffer them to enter into the swine. It is so telling to me. Brother Ben, it is so interesting to me that they wanted to go into the swine. Now, pigs were considered unclean. Now understand, this is not Jewish controlled territory, but in the public sense, in the social sense, everybody there pretty much respects the Jewish law over everything else. The pigs were supposed to be unclean, according to God's law, still at this time. Some would want to debate that, but we don't have to debate it anymore because this scripture said the devils wanted to go into the pigs. And anybody ever heard of a devil wanting to go somewhere righteous? Anybody ever found a devil that just said, cast me into somebody on fire with the Holy Ghost? The devil said, send us into the pigs. Now we got facts, brother. Pigs were unclean right there. Now we know that the devils wanted something that was not good. And Jesus suffered them. And the question would be asked again, why didn't Jesus just destroy them? Anybody doubt that Christ had the power to destroy devils right there? Anybody think for one second that maybe there was too many devils for Jesus that day, so he just had to displace them, Brother Tommy? Jesus had the right to destroy them. He had the right to kill them. He had the right to send them into eternity, to shackle them. He had the right to throw them into the abyss, but there was a problem with that. He knew he was being recorded. He knew that you and I were to follow in his example. He knew that we would not have the ability to destroy devils. He knew we would not have the ability to cast them into the abyss. So he showed us what we would have the ability to do. He gave the church the ability to cast them out. Praise God. Jesus showing us again an example. This is what I came to give you power to do. Hallelujah. Oh, help me, Jesus. Then went the devils out of the man and entered into the swine. And the herd ran violently down a steep place into the lake and were choked. Then, when they that fed them, when they that fed the pigs, Brother Ralph, You gave me three new titles for three new sermons this morning. I knew you'd come for a good reason.
5: I got one right here from you.
3: Praise God. Don't preach it until you ask me. I might already use it.
5: Double-minded devil.
3: Woo! Don't tell me now. I'll switch and preach that right now. Them that fed the things that the devils liked. Hey, slow down with me here for just a minute and look at this part of this verse, Brother Mick, where it said, when they that fed them, Brother Andy, them's the pigs. The pigs is what the devils wanted to go into. There are some people here that are feeding the things that the devil likes. Oh, help me, Lord. Come on now. Well, what was done right here, them that fed them saw what was done. They fled and went and told into the city of the country trying to, there's a problem with some people. I don't want to get ahead of myself, but these that are feeding, that were feeding the swine are about to go into the city and they're about to come back and they're about to be all upset. And I'll tell you right now, there are people in the church world and people in the church community today, Brother Tommy Farrell, that they come to our services and they kind of cling to our fellowship and they kind of run around with our people and they like our revivals and they like our songs and they like some of our preaching, but part of the problem is they keep going off to the world and coming back mad. They keep going out there and coming back hurt. They keep going out and coming back with their feelings hurt, and it's always the preacher's fault and it's always the doctrine's fault and it's always the teaching's fault. It's already sister so-and-so's fault and it's already brother so-and-so's fault. And the problem sometimes is people need to realize, what is it that you're feeding? If you are feeding something in your life, if you're taking your wallet out and giving it to the devil and taking in things you're buying from him, that if you're feeding something that the devil approves of in your life, if there's things going on in your world and you will spend time doing things that the devil approves of, you'll spend money doing things that the devil agrees with, you'll spend your mind power thinking about things that are evil and evil things and evil people get along with, of course you're going to get upset at the gospel. Amen. Amen. Then they went out to see what was done, came to Jesus and found the man of whom the devils were departed, sitting at the feet of Jesus, clothed and in his right mind. Hallelujah. Calm, clothed, and cognate. And they were afraid. What? Surely that didn't say that. They were afraid. I have heard it in Bible classes in colleges discussing supposedly deep things that are not deep at all. They're actually, they're not even shallow. They're stupid. There are so many things we need to teach people that we don't have to go out into the far radical. We don't have to come up with things nobody's ever discussed before just to say we're discussing something. I actually heard it in a Bible class one time out of college where they were discussing about these men that had fed the swine, and then they went to town and they came back and they were upset that, well, maybe they were saved, maybe they weren't saved. Maybe they were Jews, maybe they weren't Jews. They couldn't have been Jews because they had pigs. And all of a sudden we come to a verse that tells us they couldn't even been saved because they were mad about a miracle. How many people do you know that when you get in your church service and the power of God fails and somebody gets healed of cancer, that makes them mad? How many people do you know that when some person that's the town drunkard comes to a service and prays through and gets sobered up and gets saved, that makes them angry? I know there are people like that, but I know that they're not saved because miracles don't make Christians mad. Oh, will somebody help me preach just a few minutes right here? I said miracles don't make Christians mad. Somebody said, well, we get excited and we run like Brother Tommy did. We always jump and shout, speak in tongues and carry on. And that scares some people. They don't believe like we believe. They don't do like we do. Let me tell you something. If somebody's saved, the moving of God will not make them upset. The moving of God will not scare them. in their soul. They don't have to run like me. They don't have to shout like me. They don't have to believe the Holy Ghost like me. But if they have Jesus and they see the Spirit of God move on me, it will not upset them. I have Baptists and Nazarenes that go to holiness missions to America, and we get excited and they don't really get excited, and we run and they don't run, and we shout and they don't shout. But I got this old Baptist boy that sits about halfway back in my service, and every once in a while the Spirit of God will fall in our service. Oh, somebody help me. The Spirit of God will fall in our service, and people will get to shouting and running and hooping and hollering, and I'll look back there, because a bunch of my staff will be looking back kind of nervous, like, I hope we're not bothering him. I hope we're not scaring him. But I know this man, and I know he's saved. And every once in a while when we get to shouting, I'll look back there and I'll see his hand go up and he'll say, "Praise the Lord." Woo! That's all I get out of him. Praise the Lord. He don't believe like us exactly. He don't do like us at all. But I guarantee you, God don't scare him. People that are genuinely saved, regardless of what doctrine they're claiming, if they're saved, America won't make them mad. All right. The Spirit of God won't scare them. Come on, come on. Oh, glory. Oh, I want to preach just a few more minutes. Come on. Hallelujah. They also, which saw it, told them by what means he that was possessed of the devil was healed. Y'all know what this is saying right here. Brother McCoy, what this is saying right here. They went and got their buddies, and they came back, and they're mad about a miracle. So they ain't saved. Come on now. And they brought their buddies back, and they told them by what means he that was possessed of the devils was healed. What are they saying right there? What are they saying? What they're saying is, he killed our pigs. Yeah. Yeah. It has nothing to do with the fact that a devil-possessed man just got delivered. It has nothing to do with the fact that a community was just relieved of a troublemaker. It has nothing to do with the fact that a guy that was bound for a devil's hell just switched roads and now he's going to God's good heaven. The only thing that matters here is, what did it cost me? What did it cost? Preacher, you hit the nail on the head this morning. I'm going to tell y'all something. Love is the most expensive thing in the universe. You cannot have accurate New Testament Bible outreach without it costing you three things. It will always cost you your health, your wealth, and your reputation. I hate that it's this way, and I love God's holiness people, and I'm not here to bash anybody. I thank God for all of them, but in our movement, it is such a way that if you're going to do pure, holy, godly New Testament outreach, the Jesus way, the Paul way, the James way, and the John way, it will cost you your health, your wealth, and ultimately, usually, your reputation. There are people that just cannot think outside the box, but inside the Bible well enough to let you bring rank sinners into your church and work with them on a regular basis. I had a man march into my office. He said, "You are running yourself ragged, and you're driving your wife into the ground, and you're killing your children, and your staff cannot keep up with you." He said exactly what you said, preacher. He said, "You can't save them all." I waited till he was done ranting and raving and gave me a break in the action. And I looked him in the eye and I said, "Are you going to fault me for trying?"
6: Come on. Come
3: on. He's never said one more word to me ever. When your argument with me is you can't save them all, and my argument with you is, does it make you that mad that I'm trying to? Monday. You're going to be on your way home looking and feeling like an idiot. That's all I can help you with. Praise God. Hallelujah.
6: Come on.
3: Hallelujah. I'm telling you, some of these ministries, like what Brother Andy has done over the years and what Brother Ralph has tried to do. Some of these ministries, like what the brother preached to us, Brother Shelton preached to us about this morning. Ministries like ours. Our faults, our failures are more successful sometimes than the other guys' successes. I make a statement right here and y'all already think I'm arrogant, so it don't matter, but HMA's failures are more successful than many churches' successes. I have the town meth cooker. I have the town cocaine dealer. Come to my church and pray through and get saved. And stop cooking and stop dealing drugs. And they only stayed saved for 6 or 8 or 9 months. And then they backslid and they went out on God. But for some reason now they have such a knowledge of the understanding of how terrible their sins have been. Even though they can't serve God and can't live right and can't be holy and can't be saved, they cannot bring themselves to cook drugs anymore. They cannot bring themselves to deal cocaine anymore. The fact that they're not saved today is my ministry's failure, but it's still more successful than the ministry that does nothing than get in the pulpit on Sunday morning and talk about how drug infested the terrible, rotten, no good community that their pastoring is has become. Never lifting a finger, never passing out a track, never reaching, never loving, never trying, never caring. I'm telling you, our failures are more successful than some of their successes. So where does that put our successes? When I've got a lady in my church that took methamphetamines multiple times for 16 years, every day on meth for 16 years, and she got saved at 7 drug dealers and 11 drug addicts, all directly related to her, have been saved in the last 5 years because of her testimony. Hallelujah. They are upset because of what God did. They're not looking at the benefits of it. They're just looking at what did it cost me. Hallelujah. What these people were really saying is, God, we wanted you. Oh, help me, Jesus. I'm a lot closer to being done than you think I am. My title is God, solve our problems, but save our pigs. This is the prayer that a lot of people are praying in our churches today. They come down with a broken heart, a broken home, a broken relationship. They get down on their knees and they are literally praying, God, solve my problems, but save my pigs. God, I need you to save my husband, but don't mess with my pet piggy over here. God, I need you to fix my children, but all the time I'm the one that's feeding the pigs. Oh, will somebody help the preacher just a little while? God, fix the side effects for me. But don't cure the problem. I tell you right now, I was preaching a revival in my church down in Florida the other day. Our fellowship church, the HMA church in Leesburg. And I was preaching a revival and they called me on the phone. It's a brother and sister, a good church they go to there in Tulsa. They got a daughter that's out and on drugs. They called me, they said, Brother Todd, we got our daughter, and she's about 30 or so years old, and we got her in the car, and she's been on drugs for months and months, and living out on the streets, and she called us and said she wanted help, and she said to come get her. We come and got her, we offered her every kind of help we can think of, and she turned it all down, but we got her in the car. What do you want us to do with her? I said, put her on the phone. Get on the phone. I said, Sissy, I can get you into a drug rehab program right now within the hour. It's a Christian-based church drug program. We can get you in there for up to 12 months. She said, no, I'm not in the mood for that right now. I'm not willing to do that. No. I said, okay, let mommy and daddy take you to the church, and I'll call the pastor and the elders, and they'll meet you down there, and they'll pray with you and pray for you until you feel like God has helped you through this. Nope, I did. I can't do that right now. I can't. That's not what I want to do. I said, well, I'll be back in a couple of days, and you can come to my office with mom and dad, and we can begin counseling, and I can tell you what God can do. No, preacher, you don't understand. I can't even think about that right now. I said, sissy, what is it that you want? She said, if you can get mom and dad to just give me maybe a motel room for the night, if you can get them to just leave me with $20, I'll probably be okay. I said, all right, put a mom and dad on the phone. And mom got on the phone, said, what do we do, brother? I said, kick her out. Put her back on the street. She don't want no help. She wants her problem solved, but she wants her pig saved. She doesn't want God's help. She wants her help, God, the way that she wants to tell God how to get it. I'm going to tell you something, how you get help. You get down on your knees. You humble your heart and you break your will. And you say, God of heaven, I'm a failure. I've proven it time and time again. I've shown you over and over how I can mess my life up. God, I'm willing to do whatever you say to do before you ever even say it. God, I need your help. Hallelujah. But that's not what we're praying, church. We're praying, dear God, solve our problems, but save our pigs. I tell you about the woman that kept calling me in the middle of the night. She got saved. She was a real bad pill popper. She got saved, but she wouldn't stay in and wouldn't hold on, just real wishy-washy, and called me. Her husband was in jail. Actually, he was in jail for beating her up. And I went and talked to him. He got saved in the jail. He felt like, and by the time he got out, she was living so bad that she just pulled him right back out. Me and my wife would go home every night, get ready for bed, get in the bed, get about an hour, hour and a half, 2 hours of sleep, and the phone would ring. 2 o'clock, 3 o'clock in the morning. Help me, Brother Toddy. Speed me up. He's going to kill me. Hurry. Come save me. Me and my wife, we'd jump in the truck. We'd run down to their house. I'd go in there. I'd break them up. One would have a bloody nose and one would have a black eye. And we'd have a big old long talk and drink coffee and pray till 6 o'clock in the morning when it was time for them to go to work. They'd go to work and me and my wife would go home, get about an hour, hour and a half sleep, go work all day long, go to bed that night, 3 o'clock in the morning. Help me. He's killing me. This happened every night for 6 or 7 nights. One night we finally got down there. I opened the front door. I said, get your suitcase. She said, what? I said, get your suitcase. She said, what do I need my suitcase for? I said, you're leaving. She said, oh, I can't do that. Like I said, yeah, you can. You're getting your stuff packed and you're moving into my fifth wheel out there on my property, and you're getting away from this mess for a while till we work this out. She said, I can't leave him. I love him. I'll never leave him. My wife stepped up. Y'all know my wife, quiet, shy, backward little old lady. She stepped up, and that girl said, I'll never leave him. My wife said, then stop calling my phone. Lord, solve my problems, but save my pigs. I hope I'm preaching to somebody. I tell you about the man that barged into my office one night. I was doing some counseling with a family. He said, brother, you got to help me. You got to counsel with my wife. I said, what's the matter with your wife? He said, she's going to leave me. I said, why is she going to leave you for? He said, because she found out about my girlfriend. I said, well, I'll tell you what. You leave your girlfriend. You tell her you don't ever want to see her again. And you have nothing to do with her for the rest of your life. And then you go get your wife and you come here and we'll begin counseling. He said, I can't leave her. I said, then get out of my office. Listen to me, y'all. We don't make deals with God. God don't make deals. God is not a deal maker. God is a wheel breaker. Amen. Oh, hallelujah. I'm going to ask you a question right now. What are your pigs? What are your pigs? What are the things that every time you come to God and say, God, help me in this relationship. God, help me with this friend. God, help me with this peer pressure. God, help me with this trial. God, help me with this financial issue. And God begins to help you, and then He comes up against something, and you go, no. What's your pigs? It don't have to be dope. It don't have to be pornography. It could be your Facebook page because you don't have time to read your Bible. What are your pigs? I got some of them, they read every, some of them read more books. I read all the time. I got some of them read five times as much as I do, but never the Bible. Not even books that are factual, just these stories. Linda, the sweet little belle from the South in 1863. And Jeremy, the hard-working field hand. Great God of heaven. You're reading that mess, sitting there crying like a baby over it. You think, oh, Linda's going to get Jeremy and I can't understand it. I'm supposed to be in bed and school starts in the morning. And then you come to a church service, power of God's moving, you don't feel nothing. And then pretty soon, 6 months later, you find yourself down at the altar. God, I can't even cry anymore. God, help me. God, give me tears. God, wouldn't that be a service if I got tears for the first time in a service and I could testify about it? Mom would cry and Dad would cry. We'd all cry and we'd shout. You had tears over Linda and Jeremy. What are your pigs?
6: Yeah, all right.
3: Let's go about it. Let's go about it a different way. I'm just about to wrap it up. Everybody close your eyes. I'm going to ask you a question. You let your mind work here. Brother Sloggett asks you personally, what are your problems? If you knew God would come by right now and fix anything you named, what would you name? What are your problems? You got it figured out? Okay, you got it right there. You got a picture of it. Leave it right in front of you. Now, what are your pigs? What are the things that when you say, God, will you do this? And He says, I'll do that if you'll do this. Now you got two pictures. You got your pigs and you got your problems. Now, do you want your problems spared? Or do you want your pigs spared? See, we misunderstand something. Y'all look at me. We misunderstand something. There are people in this little bitty service right here, right now, that you want God to do things and you wish it was different than it is, and you are always telling yourself that if it wasn't like it is, I would have God do this for me. But I can't have God do that for me because I'm like I am. I can't help it that I desire this thing. I can't help it that my family is built around this thing. I can't help it that I'll never break free from this thing. But if I didn't have one of those, I'd have God fix me. Because we've preached forever, Brother Tommy, that God will change the way you dress. God will change the way you look. God will change where you go. God will change. But listen, that God changed.

Jesse, I'm Pastor So-and-so. I just wanted to invite you to come back to church. She said, oh, I can't do that. What do you mean you can't? Sure you can. Just come on back. Everybody loves you. Mom's there, dad's there, grandma, grandpa. We all want you. She said, I can't come back to church. He said, sure you can. Why can't you? She said, if I come back to church, I got to stop running around with all these boys, and I can't go to this, and I can't do that. And I just, she said, I want those things, and I can't go to church and have those things too. I just, until that gets worked out, he said, you listen to me. He said, you come to church, and while you're coming to church, you can do anything you want to do. She said, preacher, you've got a lot to learn about these Pentecostal people. If I come to your church, and I live in way I want to live and do anything I want to do, you and me both are going to be kicked out in our

0: they were crying. She was hugging daddy and they were crying. Some were laughing through their tears. She just went around hugging everybody. At the end of the line stood the little old preacher boy. After she hugged the last one, he stuck his hand out and she put her hand in her pocket and said, "You tricked me." He said, "I didn't trick you. I said you could come to my church and do anything you want to." She said, "I know. I just don't want to anymore." Oh, praise God. God doesn't just change the way you dress. God doesn't just change your look. God doesn't just change the color of things you own or the sound of things you listen to. God gets inside and changes want tos.
1: All right. Hallelujah. Come on.
0: Then the whole country, the whole multitude of the country of the Gadareans round about besought him to depart from them, for they were taken with great fear. Afraid of what? Look at this. What are they afraid of? God's making miracles. The only thing they could possibly be afraid of is they're afraid of what they might lose. Don't you see that perspective? Oh, I need to make this money, preacher. I can't miss work to go to church. I need this power and this authority. I can't let down my standard to live the way. I need this girl or I need this boy. Listen, it's just an old stinky pig. Somebody's just in their mind said, "Did he just call my boyfriend an old stinky pig?" Yeah. If he's keeping you from going to church serving God, right? Yeah.
1: All right.
0: You don't need it anymore. Let it go. You've got Jesus. You've got Jesus. Let it go. Or, if you do not, and he went up into the ship and he returned back again. Is it worth it?
1: Come on.
0: To keep that pig long enough till Jesus leaves? It's happened. It's happened. Let it go. Let it go. Probably nearly every soul in this house has got some little secret thing locked away, tucked away somewhere. I want to go to church. I want to be right. I want to serve God. I want to live holiness. And I'll do as best I can. But don't touch my little thing right here. And if that's the best you can do, then all you're doing is you're coming to the altar and you're getting down on your knees

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God, solve my problem, but save my peace. Stand all over this house.

0: Every person in this room has been in 1,000 altar calls. I can't say anything you've never heard. I can't do anything that's never been done. But you know your heart. You know your heart. You know that you're one of the ones that continues to pray this prayer. God, solve my problems.
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3: About this meeting, the Lord just kind of brought some things back to my mind that I had preached a while back to our church. And as I had read the Bible through, I think it was 2 years ago, maybe 3 years ago, coming down to the end of the book of Malachi, coming down to the end of the Old Testament, and reading how the end of that age or the end of that dispensation would close out. So many parallels that I found in the book of Malachi from his day to our day. And I realize that we refer to Malachi as a minor prophet, but in all reality, it's not a minor message. It's a very powerful, powerful major message, if I could say it that way. And there's several things that I want to allude to maybe over the next few days, but I just felt like my heart settled in on chapter number 1 this morning, and starting at verse number 6, Brother Prescott started this morning by talking about worship. Brother Gabbard alluded to that fact as well, and so I'm kind of just going to, as they shook the, what'd you say, Brother Gabbard, you're going to shake the trees and I'm going to rake the leaves, so I guess they shook the trees loose this morning, so if there's a couple of leaves left, I'm going to try to get them up and put them in the bag for us. Malachi chapter number 1 and verse number 6, reading down to the end of the chapter. Scripture says, "A son honoreth his father, and a servant his master. If then I be a father, where is mine honor? And if I be a master, where is my fear? Saith the Lord of hosts unto you, O priest, that despise my name. And ye say, wherein have we despise thy name? Ye offer polluted bread upon mine altar, and ye say, wherein have we polluted thee? That ye say, the table of the Lord is contemptible. And if ye offer the blind for sacrifice, is it not evil? And if ye offer the lame and sick, is it not evil? Offer it now unto thy governor. Will he be pleased with thee, or accept thy person, saith the Lord of hosts? And now I pray you, beseech God, that he will be gracious unto us. This hath been by your means. Will he regard your person, saith the Lord of hosts? Who is there even among you that would shut the doors for naught? Neither do ye kindle fire on mine altar for naught. I have no pleasure in you, saith the Lord of hosts, neither will I accept an offering at your hand. For from the rising of the sun even to the going down of the same, my name shall be great among the Gentiles. And in every place incense shall be offered unto my name, and a pure offering. For my name shall be great among the heathen, saith the Lord of hosts. But ye have profaned it in that ye say, the table of the Lord is polluted, and the fruit thereof, even his meat, is contemptible. He said also, behold, what a weariness is it, and ye have snuffed at it, saith the Lord of hosts. Ye have brought that which was torn, and the lame and the sick. Thus ye brought an offering. Should I accept this of your hand, saith the Lord? But cursed be the deceiver, which hath in his flock a male, and voweth and sacrifice unto the Lord a corrupt thing. For I am a great king, saith the Lord of hosts, and my name is dreadful among the heathens." Amen. Several things I want to allude to out of this chapter, but for the sake of a reference, look with me at verse number 13. The Lord said, "Behold, what a weariness is it." What a weariness is it? As he talks about their worship, he said, what a weary exercise this has become for you. I want to talk briefly this morning about when worship became weary. When worship became weary. Let's pray one more time. Father, I thank you today for your goodness. I thank you, Lord, for your glory. I thank you, Lord, for what's already been accomplished in this meeting, the powerful preaching last night. Lord, the instruction and the powerful preaching this morning. God, I pray, Lord, right now you would captivate this crowd. God, as we look to heaven and we begin to make our minds toward this altar today, stir our hearts, O God. Let fervency arise inside of our souls, O God, that we would once again have that first love for you, fervent worship. Do it for us in Jesus' wonderful, wonderful name. And all God's people said, amen. Amen. God bless you as you're seated this morning. Amen. I believe the writing of Malachi has tremendous, tremendous value for us if we'll look at it as he is ending the Old Testament and writing to the conclusion thereof. Kind of the sun sets upon the Old Testament. You know, some of Malachi's contemporaries, Nehemiah being one in particular, talked about political reform and the need for political reform, and all of us probably today could give some suggestions as far as some political reform that needs to take place, and that'd probably be a good place to say, hey, man, if you got one reserved this morning. But Malachi is not so much talking about political reform. He is talking to the people of God about a spiritual reform, about a revival that Brother Gabbard talked to us about this morning. He's writing to the people of God that they had settled for less than what God had tended for them. You know, there's several perspectives that I looked at it. The first time that I preached from it, I looked at it as the perspective of my people as they bring their offerings to the Lord. But then I went back and looked at it again as a pastor, as a leader. You know, God sent Malachi to talk to the priest. And not only did he chastise the people, but he was chastising the ministry because the priests were allowing this to go on. They were rubber stamping this, if you would. They were allowing this to occur. And so you and I, as a man of God and as the preachers, we can't succumb to the climate of the nation or the lukewarmness of the hour. You and I have to make up our minds. You and I have to draw a line in the sand and say, this is what God desires. This is what God desires to do. And this is the word of God, regardless if it's popular or unpopular, whether it's accepted or unaccepted. We've got to know, thus saith the word of the Lord, stand therein and let God work everything else out. But I don't want to compromise and I don't want to forfeit the favor of God by accepting something less than what God intended to accept. And so Malachi writes, and there are six different areas that he chastised the people of God, and I'm not going to go through all six, but one that I do want to talk to us about today is the idea of our worship. Now, as soon as you talk about worship, I've pastored long enough to think some people tune you out because they think, well, he's just trying to work everybody up. He's just trying to, you know, excite everybody. But nothing can be further from the truth. You and I and our worship to God and the fervency of our desire and our praise and the attitude and the expectation we have when we come to the house of the Lord, that is foundational to everything God is going to do in our lives. You see, Malachi was writing to a people that were just going through the motions. They had not quit worshiping. They had just stopped worshiping in the right way. And so Malachi is trying to instill in them a fervency to get back to worshiping God in the desire and the designated way that God had demanded to be worshiped. Let me tell you, friend, God does not accept anything called sacrifice or worship. In the sense that not every offering God will accept. And I can bring Cain to the platform and show you. Just because you say it's a sacrifice and just because you say it's an offering doesn't mean that God is going to accept it. because Cain brought an offering to the Lord, but God would not accept that offering. You may say because maybe it wasn't first fruits, or maybe it wasn't a blood sacrifice. Whatever the case, I personally believe there was no blood in the sacrifice and God rejected it. But here's what I know, that God accepted his brother's sacrifice, but rejected Cain's sacrifice, because Cain brought of the earth. He brought of his own work. He brought his own offering to God, and God said, I won't accept that. I will only accept worship in the way that I've designated worship. And that's what Malachi is trying to give the people of God to understand, that they were bringing some weak animals and sick animals and torn animals. And God said, I'm not going to put my name there. I'm not putting my glory there. I will not dwell in a sacrifice that's half-hearted. Amen, friend. I want to worship God today, but I want to be a true worshiper. I want to be a fervent worshiper of the Lord God Almighty. Hallelujah. Amen. Amen. You mark it down. God wants us to be a worshiper. God wants you to be a worshiper. I've met some that said, well, you know, if somebody preaches about worship, you know, that's just shallow. Well, from the beginning to the end of the book, I can read that God desires for us to praise him and magnify him. But you see, worship is not always easy. Some scholars, theologians, talk about the principle of first mention in Scripture. And the first time something is mentioned in Scripture, that sets the tone or the tenor of further interpretation as we move through the Word of the Lord. Well, the first time worship is mentioned in the Bible is Abraham going to the top of the mountain with Isaac to sacrifice his son. I don't have time to preach that story, but think now, for over 2 decades he's waited for the promised child. He's waited for Isaac, and now God is demanding that child back. And so Abraham uses these words to his servants. He said, I and the lad go yonder to worship. I and the lad go yonder to worship. A lot of times you and I think worship is what we get out of church. But notice what Abraham is saying. Worship is what I'm getting ready to give to God. Most of the time some folks bypass the worship service. It's because they're just trying to get something from God. But really true worship is what I come to give back to God. I come to give him my praise. I come to magnify his name, that he saved me and has washed me in the blood. Anybody, God's been good to you? Amen. Anybody want to be a worshiper of the Lord this morning? Amen. Worship is what we give back to God. Hallelujah. Amen. Job, at the end of the first chapter, which was a horrendous biography, when Job lost everything, including his family, his possessions, everything, but in the 20th verse of Job chapter number 1, the Bible said that he bowed himself and then he fell upon the ground, and your Bible said that he worshiped. Hallelujah. Jesus even reiterated that we should be a worshiper. For in John chapter number 4, he said it this way. He said, the hour will come, and now is, when the Father seeketh such as to worship him. Notice, a lot of times folks will say, well, the preacher's just trying to work the crowd up. No, friend. No, heaven is searching for a worshiper. Heaven is on pursuit. I've got to believe, if the Father is looking for worshipers, what is the Father going to do if he can find some worshipers? Hallelujah. What will heaven do if heaven finds some worshipers that'll give God glory and give God praise? Here's what I know. Worship is an X-ray into your soul. Worship is an X-ray quickly into your soul on what's going on. Hallelujah. Paul said in Ephesians chapter number 5, we ought to be worshipers. How? Well, we ought to sing, as the pastor said last night, the Psalms. He said, speaking and making melody in your heart. Singing the Psalms and spiritual songs. Revelation. When we get a picture of heaven, friend, what are they doing? Revelation chapter number 5. What's going on? Friend, what's in the 4th chapter? They are worshiping the Lamb of God. Holy, holy, holy. Lord God Almighty, hear me this morning. Amen. I believe you and I understand that we ought to be worshipers. Amen.

said, you've said, this is weariness. You've said all of this process is too much. It's requiring too much of your energy. It's just too much. You don't have to do it like that. And so they started settling for less than God's best. Before I talk to us a few things about this chapter, amen, there are some consequences to half-hearted worship. And number one, that is, we do lose the glory of God if we go through half-hearted worship. Because God will not put His name and God will not let His glory dwell among a people that is going through half-hearted worship. God would violate Himself. God would violate His nature to let His glory dwell in somebody that's doing it unaccording to the Word of God. Hallelujah. You and I, if we go through half-hearted worship, we will lower our standards of righteousness. And we will lower the standard of revival. When you get tired, when you get weary, you lay things down a lot quicker. You're not willing to fight for it. When Ahithophel was ready to go after David in 2 Samuel chapter number 17, he said, I'm going to wait until he's weary. I'm going to wait till he is weary. He said, right after that, because when he is weary, he'll be weak-handed. When he's weary, he'll be weak-handed. When you start losing your fervency in worship, when you start losing the joy of being in the presence of God, when you start letting your mind wander instead of singing Amazing Grace, how sweet the sound, when half the service is over and you

throne is worthy. Glory. Hallelujah. Glory. In the second chapter, he starts talking about the marriages that have been violated and families that have been torn apart. That's the second chapter. But before we get to that, it's the first chapter. And that it's if you fail to worship God as a man or the wife.

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Glory. Hallelujah. So how do we keep from letting our worship become weary? How? How? Well, let's look at it. Verse number 6. The Bible says, "A son honoreth his father, and a servant his master. If I then be a father, where is mine honor? And if I be a master, where is my fear?" I believe one way to continue to maintain fervent worship is that we ought to remember the nature of our God. We ought to remember who He is. When we come to worship, I begin to magnify God. I need to remember who He is. Malachi writes and he says that first of all, our God is a father. He has the nature of a father. If He's a father, there's a family. Hallelujah. So if there's a family, that lets me know I'm in the family of God. Hallelujah. So when I'm worshiping God, I remind myself I'm in the family of God.

family of God. Hallelujah. Glory. Romans 8 said that we cry out with the spirit of adoption. Woo! We've been chosen. We've been chosen, adopted into the family of God. Family in our church, they just recently had a decision to make about whether or not to adopt some children. There were other particular reasons why they felt it was not God's will at that time. So they made the decision to pass on that decision. It was very traumatic for them, very emotionally taxing for them. They passed. Can you imagine having to make that decision, wondering what will anyone else adopt that child? Can you imagine what would have happened if God came to us when we were lost and undone? And it was time to adopt us. What if God would have said, not worth it? What if God would have said, I don't see anything in them worth redeeming? What if God would have passed on us? What if God would have decided not to adopt us? Where would we be this morning? Possibly even in hell. But all this morning, thank God. I said, thank God there is inside of us a spirit of adoption whereby we cry, Abba, Father. Whereby

I said, anybody glad you've been adopted? You're in the family of God. Oh, give God praise this morning. I said, we've been chosen. Glory. Hallelujah. That ought to make a shout every time we come to church. Knowing we're in the family of God. Hallelujah. He's my Father. But He is a Master as well. Notice that Malachi said, notice the nature of God. He is a Master. There are those that have made God out to be what they want Him to be. But hear me this morning. If He is your Savior, He is your Lord as well. And if He is not your Lord, He is not your Savior. But friend, we are not our own. We have been bought with a price. But oh, what a price. What a price. What a price it was paid. But one thing that causes me great hesitation is this. And that's how the Muslims can pray five times a day to a God that is dead. How they can go through all the calisthenics, how they can, without any shame, they can pray in a most vociferous manner to a God that is dead. But me and you that are serving the true and the living God, act like our God is dead sometimes. Woo! Our God is not dead.

tried to tell that one preacher, God's dead. 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God's dead. He said, if God is dead and Jesus isn't real, who is that making me want to clap my hands? If God is dead, who's making my feet want to dance? If God is dead, who's making my legs want to run? I got news. God is not dead. Woo! Hallelujah. Hallelujah. Glory. Glory. Hallelujah. Glory. Matter of fact, the end of the chapter, he said, I am a great king. Not only is a father and master, but he's king. I said he's king of kings and he's Lord of lords. Glory. Hallelujah. S.M. Lockridge said it this way, if God is dead, if God is dead, who's powerful enough to kill God? If God is dead, who identified the body? And if God is dead, I want to know why I wasn't notified. I'm a member of the family.

0: glory, glory, glory. So when we come to the house of the Lord to give Him praise, do you know who He is? This may be a good time for an audience participation moment. Do you feel God is worthy of praise? Why don't you give Him some worship right now?
1: Praise the Lord, praise the Lord, praise the Lord. Glory. Hallelujah. God bless you as you're seated if you'd like to be. Amen. Reverence. Reverence the name of our God. Verse number 6 says, wherein have you despised thy name? Verse number 13 said you snuffed at it. I never tried doing that to my dad. I never back-talked my dad. I didn't roll my eyes at my dad. Well, not that he saw me anyway. God said you've snuffed at worship. Just kind of. Said it's too much. It's too weary. Verse 10 said some would just close the doors. Some would close the door and let the fire stay on the altar. As long as the fire stayed lit, it burned. But we're not coming back to put any more fire on it. I really believe if we're going to have the revival we want, one of the key ingredients is going to have to be worship. It's going to have to be a sacrifice. As we magnify you, because worship flows out of our heart. It cannot be worked up. It cannot be manipulated. It cannot be contrived.

He's everything. Glory. I said glory. Somebody doesn't have that. You can sing the best songs. You can put them in the best church. Doesn't matter. Worship flows from our heart. It flows from our heart. Really, I said it the other day preaching in another message, but praise is sometimes like a water fountain that maybe the water heater is on the other side of the building. You ever been there and it takes forever for the water to get hot? And I mean, you're just like forever, forever, forever waiting. But then finally it warms up. Sometimes some folks in the church, they never get past the point of a few cold hallelujahs, a few cold seconds of worship. They never get to that point to where they

voice of Jesus. And it just flows. And it flows. And it flows. And it flows. And it flows. And it flows. And it flows. There used to be a fellow back in Ohio when he got saved. He was an older man, but he'd get saved, got saved. Hallelujah, it's not Hallelujah Henry, he's down in South Carolina, but he was from Route 4, the Route 4 church, and he'd come in, hallelujah, hallelujah, hallelujah, in the foyer, all the way down the aisle, hallelujah, hallelujah, hallelujah. It got on some people's nerves. I mean, you could just see it. It agitated them. It frustrated them. I mean, it just

folks in church, it'd be hard for them to get in church if somebody took their pew. I got some folks, God help me, they'll ask somebody to move if you do sit in their seat. I've tried to work on it. There's some stubborn folks in the kingdom. Which is more important? Your pew or your praise? Why are we here? I'm not here to get, gimme. I've come to worship. I've come to praise Him. I've come to magnify Him. His name is worthy. And He said, you've despised it by your attitudes. And you've despised it by your actions. Think about it. Step with me. Step with me right outside. Right outside of that temple. All of these animals are lined up. These animals are sick looking. I mean, they're torn. They're lame. They're missing ears and legs. They've been ravaged by wolves. They've been torn on the desert. And some stranger is going by. And they said, what are you doing? Oh, we're going to worship. You're going to worship with that three-legged animal. You're going to give God that. And Malachi said, no, that's not the way that it should be. We shouldn't come with some beat down, torn beast, but we ought to come with the very best. Woo! We ought to bring Him the best praise. We ought to bring Him the best glory. But we ought to also remember the way to keep our praise fervent is to recognize the nearness of God. We are in His house. We are in His presence. Sometimes we forget that. Sometimes we forget. This house is dedicated unto the Lord. This house is a place where we come to magnify God. We just come, and sometimes we're weary. You can be weary in well-doing, the Scripture says. The Bible said that Rebecca was weary of worry. She was worrying about people. Eliezer was weary because his hand was tired of holding the sword. Job was weary of life itself. David was weary of crying. Israel at times said they got weary of God. Sometimes God got weary with Israel. Jeremiah was weary with forbearing. You and I cannot allow that weariness to come into our heart and to not give God my very, very, very, very best. I don't want to go through the motions. I don't want to play church. I don't want to do it half-hearted. When I clap, when I sing, I'm not a good singer, but I'm going to sing to the joy of the Lord. Oh, I wish I could sing like maybe Brother Roger Payne. When I get to heaven, maybe I'll sing like that. I won't do it down here. But here's what I know. You might out-sing me, and you might out-preach me, but I

Somebody worship God and give God some praise. Oh, give Him some praise. Oh, do it right now, church. Come on. Glory. Glory. Hallelujah. How should we praise Him? Right here. You ready? Verse 11, from the rising of the sun. Did He wake you up this morning? Come on, somebody. From the rising of the sun to the going down of the same. All day long, I've been with Jesus. It has been a glorious day. From the rising of the sun to the going down of the same. My name shall be great. Great. What did David say? Great is the Lord. Great is the Lord. And greatly to be praised. If our God is that great, our praise, our worship, it ought to equate to what, how feel we great, how feel we the worth of God is in our lives.

0: 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Oh, give God praise. God, praise the Lord, praise the Lord. What about the young folks? Come on, young folks, why don't you praise the Lord? What about it, mom and dad? Come on, let's praise the Lord. What about it, preacher man? Come on, let's praise the Lord. Just worship the Lord. Just worship the Lord. I'd love to see some of these young folks get refilled and get baptized in the Holy Ghost today. Maybe you need healing in your body. It'll come through worship. I said it'll come through worship. Glory. Hallelujah. You're discouraged. You're depressed. I'll tell you how to get through. Worship the Lord. Worship the Lord. Worship the Lord. Glory. I say worship the Lord. My God, obey Him. Glory. Hallelujah. How many this morning, you gather into this altar right now. Let's just stand across the front. Hallelujah. Glory. I know Sister Bridget has won the Holy Ghost. I know Brother Landon's won the Holy Ghost. There's others as well. Why don't you come right now? Let's just make an altar. Come on, let's begin to worship God. Hallelujah. You need healed in your body. Oh, come on and magnify the name of our God. Oh, let's worship the Lord. Come on and worship the Lord right now. Oh, come on, church. Come on.
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3: The prophet said in Isaiah chapter 1 and verse 18, "Come now, and let us reason together, saith the Lord. Though your sins be as scarlet, they shall be as white as snow. Though they be red like crimson, they shall be as wool." Amen. I'm glad we don't have to leave the same way we came. If we'll come to Him, there will be a cleansing for each one of us. Aren't you glad for that day where you finally got those sins washed whiter than snow? Amen. Just so glad to be here again. Appreciate all the accommodations, the hospitality, the way that you've just blessed and treated me and this weekend. And we're just looking forward to what God's going to do here this morning in the service. Revelation chapter 3. Verse number 21, if you have your Bibles, just going to read one verse there, Revelation chapter 3, verse number 21. Of course, Jesus is writing here in this passage to the church in Laodicea, and I believe it's something that we can still glean in our day. Amen. Revelation chapter number 3, verse 21, if you have it, say amen. Amen. The Bible said, "To him that overcometh, will I grant to sit with me in my throne, even as I also overcame and am set down with my Father in his throne." Amen. I want you to look at that one more time. "To him that overcometh, will I grant to sit with me in my throne, even as I also overcame and am set down with my Father in his throne." I want to be an overcomer, don't you? I don't want to be defeated by the devil and his tactics. Because if you notice, Jesus said, "To him that overcometh, will I what? Will I grant to sit with me in my throne." In other words, he was letting us know this is not just going to be a vain victory, but there's going to be a reward. There's going to be some compensation for the overcomer. Aren't you glad for that promise? I want to preach to you very simply this morning on I'm not giving up my seat. Amen. I'm not giving up my seat. Now I want you to understand, when you read the second and third chapters of Revelation, you are literally reading the very words of Jesus Christ. And right here in this passage, Jesus begins to instruct the seven churches of Asia Minor. And in each one of his letters, Jesus starts out condemning each one of these churches, doesn't he? He pinpoints their problems. He tells them, this is where you messed up. This is where you failed me. This is where you went wrong. But I'm glad the Lord didn't just end those letters on a negative note, aren't you? I'm glad He didn't just end them with bad news, because He finishes each one of His letters by saying, to Him that overcometh. Amen. I'm glad there's going to be some overcomers in these last days, aren't you? You know, there's been a lot of people that told me that I would never get anything out of living for God, that I was just wasting my time, that I was not going to get anything out of living for Him, amen, that I would never do anything, amen, successful in this world, that I was going to miss out on a whole lot of things. But you know what I found out, church? I found out that none of the people that told me those things had ever read the book of Revelation. Because if you notice, Jesus said, to him that overcometh, He tells us of the blessings to them that overcome. Amen. To that first church, the church of Ephesus, the former church, Jesus said, to him that overcometh, will I give to eat of the tree of life, which is in the midst of the paradise of God. To Smyrna, the fearful church, He said, he that overcometh shall not be hurt of the second death. To Pergamos, the faltering church, He said, to him that overcometh, will I give to eat of the hidden manna, and will give him a white stone, and in that stone a new name written, which no man knoweth, saving he that receiveth it. To Thyatira, the fourth church, He said, he that overcometh and keepeth my works unto the end, to him will I give power over the nations. To Sardis, the famous church, He said, he that overcometh, the same shall be clothed in white raiment, and I will not blot out his name out of the book of life, but I will confess his name before my Father and before his angels. To Philadelphia, the faithful church, He said, him that overcometh will I make a pillar in the temple of my God, and he shall go no more out, and I will write upon him the name of my God and the name of the city of my God, which is New Jerusalem, which cometh down out of heaven from my God. And to Laodicea, that fashionable church, we find our text today. Jesus said, to him that overcometh will I grant to sit with me in my throne, even as I also overcame, and am set down with my Father in his throne. And when I say I'm glad, there's going to be some people who will be considered overcomers. And then my friend, don't let the devil lie to you. Don't let the devil deceive you. Not everybody's going to backslide. Not everybody's going to fall. Not everybody's going to hell. Because I believe there's going to be some individuals that continue to live righteous, that choose to remain committed, and that choose to remain true to God, no matter what everybody else may be doing. And then I realize today, when you take a look at this world, when you take a look at the sinner, it seems like they're just going along through life with no worries, with no heartache, with no pain. And then I realize that sometimes living for God isn't the easiest thing to do, is it? But can I tell somebody here this morning, if you can just endure, if you'll just carry on, if you'll just hang in there for a little while longer, you're going to be sitting in the seat of an overcomer. You're going to be sitting in the throne of a conqueror. I said there's a place in heaven that the Lord has prepared just for you. Can you say amen? History states that during the time of the Civil Rights Movement, there was a woman named Rosa Parks. Anybody ever heard that name? I'm sure if you don't remember her name, you'll at least remember her story. Rosa Parks was an African-American woman. She lived in the days of segregation. Of course, that was a period of time in which everything that a person did depended on the color of their skin, didn't it? Amen. If you were black, you were not allowed to eat in the same restaurant as those that were white. If you were black, you were forbidden to drink from the same water fountain as those that were white. And if you were black, you were forced to sit on the back of the bus, while those that were white were allowed to sit in the front of the bus. Is that right? History states that one day, that African-American woman Rosa Parks stepped onto a bus. She decided to sit down right down the front. The bus driver immediately informed her that she was prohibited, wasn't allowed to sit there. But Rosa Parks stayed seated. After a few minutes passed by, some of the men and women on that bus started getting angry with that woman. They started yelling, demanding for Rosa Parks to get up, but that didn't work. A little while later, some more people came along. They tried to physically remove that woman from where she was sitting, but that didn't work either. Finally, those people decided to change their methods. They began to beg and plead for Rosa Parks to please get up. But through it all, that woman held her ground. She looked up into the face of each one of those people that was trying to force her out of her seat. And she said, "I'm not giving up my seat." And we all know how the story ends, because of her persistence and perseverance, her case was taken to court, and she helped to win the victory over the ruling hand of segregation. How'd she do it? By one simple statement, "I'm not giving up my seat." And that's how I feel about it here today. I want to tell somebody, I'm not giving up my seat. I'm not going to let the enemy pull it out from under me. I'm not going to hand it to hell. I'm not going to surrender it to Satan. I'm not going to deliver it to the devil, but I'm going to hold on to it. How about you? And there's been a lot of people in my life that I've counted dear to me, Brother Jones. People I've held close to my heart, heroes of mine. And for whatever reason, I've watched as each one of those people have let the devil talk them right out of their reward. They've let the devil talk them right out of the promised place. And I've got to be honest with you, church. There's been some times he's tried to talk me out of it too. Has he ever done

Jesus our text this morning. Jesus said in verse 21, "To him that overcometh, will I grant to sit with me in my throne." Think with me of the seat that is designated for a saint. I want you to understand, everybody that is saved has a seat. Did you know that? Ephesians chapter 2 and verse 6 says that God hath raised us up together. And what? He's made us to sit together in heavenly places. Yes, we've all got a seat of blessing waiting for us up yonder just as long as we can overcome. Now, I know it's difficult at times trying to be an overcomer. I know it's difficult at times trying to be a conqueror. When it seems like it would be so much easier to just give in to this world and to just give up to the adversary. You know how that is? It's because right now you're living on the other side of that promise. You're occupying a different seat. Right now, you may not feel much like an overcomer because you're not sitting in

his lamentation, the Bible says that he took him a potsherd to scrape himself withal. What did he do? He sat down among the ashes. I said, what kind of seat are you sitting in? Are you sitting in the seat of failure? Are you sitting in the seat of tragedy? Are you sitting in the seat of misfortune? Because I want to tell you, friend, you will not be sitting there forever. I said, that will not always be your seat. For the Lord said to him that overcometh, will I grant to sit with me in my throne. I want you to notice that today. Jesus didn't say I might. He didn't say I would think about it, that it was just a chance or that it was just a probability. He said, I will. It's definite. He said, there's a seed in Gilead with your name on it. Let me tell you, church, if there wasn't one mansion in heaven, if there were no streets of gold, no walls of jasper, or no pearly gates, if there was no pure river of life proceeding out of the throne of God and of the Lamb, that would be all right with me. Because the greatest thing about heaven is the fact that we're going to be able to sit down next to our Savior. It's the fact that we're going to be able to have a seat right next to Christ. Aren't you glad today that He has saved you a seat? Amen. Historians say that the Emperor of Rome one day, during the childhood of Galba, if you research it out, you'll find that Galba also became an emperor later on in his life. But the Emperor of Rome at that time, he took that little boy by his chin, he looked him straight in his eyes, and seeing potential in that child, the Emperor of Rome said, thou, Galba, shalt one day sit upon a throne. And I've come to tell somebody here this morning, there is an even higher power than the power

He's looking down at his redeemed. He's looking down at each one of us. And he's trying to tell you, one of these days, you're going to sit on a throne. And then you may have to endure some suffering. You may have to bear some burdens. You may have to experience some disappointments in this life. But there's coming a day when you're going to sit on a heavenly throne. When you're going to sit in a celestial seat. And then come on, I didn't say I made the promise. I didn't say I offered the pledge. Because you see, I might let you down. I might not come through on my word. But aren't you glad for the one who made the proclamation? Aren't you glad that the master architect of the universe said he has created a seat that is just for you? Because my friend, whenever the Lord tells you something, it'll always come to pass. Whenever Jesus speaks, you can take it to the bank, because he always, amen, he always, I said he always comes through on his promises. You believe that today? We've all got a seat that's being kept for us by the very hand of God. But just because you've got a seat, it doesn't mean that Satan isn't going to try to force you out of it. You know that? It doesn't mean there's not going to be some sorrows and some troubles that try to move you along the way. It reminds me of a story I read a while back. The story said there was a little tropical island that was located out in the midst of the vast sea. There were very few inhabitants that lived on this island, but enough. They said tropical storms would blow through, and people always tell those islanders they were crazy for living there. Anybody ever told you that, living for the Lord? They said, though, those people one day supposedly built a statue. It was a stone statue of a man. It depicted him with his arms crossed and with a very defiant expression on his face. That statue was positioned on the edge of the island with that man looking out towards the sea. They said fierce winds would blow, strong waves would beat against it, but those islanders had inscribed on that statue these words, "Storms never move us." Amen. I don't know about you, but I believe we need a church like that. I believe we need some men and women of God who will bear that same motto. I believe each one of us should inscribe those words on the tablet of our soul.

Amen. If you haven't found out a way, there's going to be some moments in this Christian experience where the devil tries to turn your world upside down, where it tries to invade the inner core of your being, where it tries to shake the very foundation of your faith. You know how that is? It's because the devil wants you to pack your bags. He wants you to change your location. He wants you to give up your seat. But you know what you need to do? And like the songwriter said, you need to tell the devil, I shall not be moved. Though the tempest rages, I shall not be moved. On the

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Amen. 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Notice exactly who the seat's promised for. Jesus said, it's to him that overcometh. You know what that tells me? It tells me not everybody is going to be an overcomer. Because while some are overcoming, others are going to be overcome. You know why? The devil despises the fact that we've got a position in glory. He's bound and determined to do whatever he can to steal our seat, isn't he? Think not only of the seat that is designated for the saint, but also think of the strategy that is designed by Satan. The Bible tells us that the devil is a thief, doesn't it? What do thieves like to do? Simple question. They like to steal. They like to rob. They like to take away. That's not exactly what the devil is out there doing. He's trying to steal some seats. He's trying to steal our seat of dedication, our seat of worship, our seat of holiness, our seat of prayer. How do I know that the devil wants to steal your seat? Well, he tried to steal God's seat, didn't he? He tried to take away the very throne of God. You read in Isaiah chapter 14 and verse 13, you'll find the devil's own words. He said, I will ascend into heaven. I will exalt my throne above the stars of God. I will sit also upon the mount of the congregation. And then the devil tried to steal God's seat. So right then God kicked the devil out of heaven. And ever since the devil failed at getting God's seat, he's been trying to get a hold of ours. And you may say, there's no way the devil will ever get a hold of me. He'll never steal my seat. And then, well, I've read in the Bible about some people who were just like us, just like you and I. People who looked like they had a secure spot. They looked like they had a reserved residence. They looked like they had a prepared place. But Brother Eddie, each one of those people that I read about, they all lost their seat. I think specifically about that man named Judas. If anybody was close to Jesus, surely Judas was, wasn't he? You see, there were 12 disciples in all the world. Judas was one of them. In fact, at the Last Supper, Judas had a seat with Jesus, perhaps right next to him. For the Bible says that Judas dipped his sop with him. And Bible scholars say if one was to dip their sop with another, they had to be sitting right next to each other, or at least across from each other. So no doubt Judas sat very close to Christ. But something got inside of that man. Something got inside of his heart. And that restless spirit that was abiding in Judas implored him to get up from his seat and to run out into the night. And we all know what happened after that. Judas sold out Jesus. And can I tell you, when he sold his place with the king, he also sold his place

never been able to regain his seat. He's never been able to buy it back. And in my sad sight, that was at the Last Supper. There was an empty seat. There was a vacant spot. And I look around the church realm, and I feel like that same restless, indifferent spirit that got a hold of Judas is trying to get a grip on some souls that are right here in the house of God. Because my friend, if the devil can't steal your seat, he'll buy your seat. He'll board and try to make a trade with you. The devil would like to get a hold of your heart, and he would like to drag you away. But can I tell you, friend, when one gives up their seat in this life, they're ultimately giving up their seat in the next life as well. I said, when you give up your earthly seat, you're giving up your heavenly seat too. I want to tell somebody this morning, whatever you do, don't sell to hell. Don't buy the devil's lie, because Satan will do the same thing to you that he did to Judas. I said, hell will always leave you hanging. Did you know that? Also think of that prodigal son. That son who had everything that a boy could want. I've got a feeling this son had a seat at the father's table, don't you? But for some reason or another, the son was no longer satisfied with his seat. He pushes it back. He gets up from where he was supposed to be. No doubt he had to walk past the pleading mother and the pleading father. It's not what God does for the backslider. He sends out mercy and grace to beg them to stay seated. But just like the prodigal, they decide to journey to that far country. Now I want you to realize what that journey always leads to. For the prodigal started out sitting at the father's table, but he ended up laying down in the hog pen. He was laying in the mud, in the muck, and in the mire. And I don't know about you, but I never

God set aside for you in heaven and replace it with an empty place in hell. He would like to take what's rightfully yours and return you with nothing but misery and despair. Can I tell somebody here this morning, there are no seats in hell. There's plenty of them in heaven, but there is not one in hell. There's no seat available for the sinner. There is no resting place for the wicked. But I say thank God, there's a spot that's reserved for those who are faithful to the Lord. Aren't you glad you have yourself a seat in glory? Hallelujah. There's an old story that's told about the Greek marathon. The story said the most muscular conditioned runners paced nervously near the starting line for the long distance race. They shook out their muscles and held deeply and got ready to run. But in the midst of it all, there was a young man who took his place at the starting line. They said his physique was remarkable. Taking no notice to the other contestants, he stared straight ahead. Two prizes were to be awarded for the winner of the marathon that day. A magnificent bouquet of flowers and the honor of sitting down beside the king until the conclusion of other contests. There seemed to be no question among those runners as to who would win the prize. It's alleged that young man was offered money not to run. Somebody else attempted to bribe him with property. Some even threatened his life. But through it all, that young man, he refused the offers, he resisted the threats, he towed the mark and awaited the signal to run. When the signal was given, he was the first off. At the finish line, he was the first to cross, well ahead of the rest. When it was all over, they asked that young man if he thought the flowers were worth as much as the money and the property that he had refused. That runner simply replied, he said, I did not enter the race for the flowers, for the money, or for any of the possessions that I was promised. He said, I ran so I could sit down beside my king. And it's not what we're doing here today. We're in a race. We're running for our lives. And I don't know about you, but I'm not running for anything this world has to offer. I'm not running for any bribes or bargains that can be made with the devil. I'm not running for an earthly

with my Savior. I want to tell somebody, just keep on running. Run on. Amen. Run, run, run. There may be some obstacles you have to overcome. There may be a hindrance you've got to get past. There may be some opposition you have to fight through. But I say, just get through it, because if you can overcome the threat, you can occupy the throne. I say, I'm not giving up my shirt. Amen. Thank you, sweet Jesus. Notice the last words of Jesus. To him that overcometh, I grant to sit with me in my throne, even as I also overcame, and am set down with my Father in his throne. Think not only of the seat that is designated for the saint, not only of the strategy that is designed by Satan, but lastly, think of the sovereignty that is displayed by our Savior. Amen. Jesus said, even as I also overcame. I'm glad he said it the way he did, aren't you? He leaves us with no room to doubt. Leaves us with no reason to question his victory. He uses the word overcame, past tense, meaning it's already happened. It's already been accomplished. It's already occurred. When did he do it? At Calvary. You see, as soon as Jesus was brought into this world, the devil was looking for a way to overpower him and to overthrow him. He first sent out a servant by the name of Herod, and he hired Herod to kill the Lord. But the devil failed. So he then tried to invoke resentment and hatred in the hearts of men by disproving the Lord's deity and by discounting his abilities. He surrounded him by death, but the dead regained consciousness. He surrounded him by disease, but the diseased were cured. He surrounded him by devils, but the devil possessed were converted. And Satan failed once again. But finally, after years of deliberation, it looked like the devil had found a way to get rid of this king. He created false accusations. He lied about the Lord's real intentions. He put him on trial. And although there was no substantial evidence, although the jury was divided, Jesus was labeled guilty. They led him up the hill. They nailed him to a tree. And 6 hours later, when his death was confirmed, they buried him in a borrowed tomb. I say borrowed because he did not need it very long. Amen. But right then it looked like the devil was going to rob his throne. It looked like Satan was going to take away the very seat of Christ. But what that thief didn't realize was while he was trying to steal his way into the Lord's dominion, the Lord snuck in and stole his way into the devil's dominion. Jesus grabbed the keys to the devil's kingdom. He grabbed the keys of death, hell, and the grave. And now Jesus owns the keys to both kingdoms. My pastor said the devil doesn't even have a key to get into his own front door. And then why? Because Jesus reigns over all things. I'm going to tell somebody today, Herod couldn't kill him. Pilate couldn't find any fault with him. The witnesses couldn't get their testimonies to agree. And then

0: be anxious. He will be in office for all of eternity, for he is sovereign and supreme. Why don't we praise him today? He's preeminent over all things. Thank you, Jesus. The sovereignty has been displayed. Hallelujah, hallelujah. Amen. I'm getting real close. At the annual exhibition of the Royal Academy in London in 1917, Charles Butler exhibited a painting which has since become famous. He entitled it The King of Kings. It's a remarkable painting. 3 years the devout artist labored at his task. The central figure, of course, is Christ himself, standing next to his rough cross, where the defeated Prince of Darkness cowers behind him, and all the past monarchs of history press in to do him honor. And the pagan Constantine the Great is there, kneeling before him. Queen Victoria offers him her crown. Amen. King Louis the Great of France offers him his crown. Julius Caesar, Napoleon, all the prominent leaders of history are there bowing down and offering up their crowns to the one true king. Altogether, there are 158 portraits in the single painting. And all 158 personages, amen, are there bowing down and offering up their crowns. Yet the eye never really leaves the King of Kings. They say there's a halo painted around his head, and it's so illuminating that for many years, people wondered if there was a light hidden behind the canvas. Those people said all they could figure out was that Charles Butler must have mixed his paints with his prayers. As his last dying request, Mr. Butler wanted people to realize that the purpose of the painting was to show that Jesus Christ is the King of Kings and the Lord of Lords, that he is the King of everything, and someday all must bow down before him. Amen. Can I tell you this morning, there's been a lot of great men in this world, hasn't there? There's been a lot of strong names throughout history that have denoted power. Alexander the Great had a powerful name. At the age of 33, he had conquered the known world. But at that same age, he died in drunkenness and in debauchery, and his name lost all of its power. Julius Caesar had a powerful name. He led Roman legions to conquer one land after another. But one day, a dagger in the hand of his friend Brutus conquered him, and his name lost all of its power. Napoleon had a powerful name, and then he brought Europe to her knees before him. But he met his Waterloo. He died in exile, and his name lost all of its power. The Kaiser, Adolf Hitler, Mussolini, each had powerful names. At one time, they made this world tremble in fear. But when it was all said and done, they fell into utter defeat, and their name lost all of its power. But I'm glad today we are serving somebody who is greater, who is higher, who is stronger than all those other men. We're serving somebody who has a name that is above every other name. And although the devil may not want to admit it, although Satan may not want to acknowledge the lordship of Christ, one of these days that a liar is going to have to tell the truth. For the Bible said, every knee shall bow and every tongue shall confess that Jesus Christ is Lord. Can we stand today? Can we stand across the building and give him the glory? And in everybody that will, let's stand and give him the praise that's due to his name. He's high, high and lifted up. Hallelujah. Thank you, Jesus. Jesus, you're worthy to be worshipped. You're worthy to be magnified. You're worthy of all the praise. Oh God. Hallelujah. Hallelujah. Hallelujah. Thank you, Jesus. Amen. Amen. Somebody come to music today. Hallelujah. Thank you, Jesus. Amen. How many here? How many has ever flown on an airplane before? Let me see your hand. Of course, I flew here from Missouri. Really, I've only flown a few times in my life. But I've noticed something about it. Whenever you board an airplane, they got a seat reserved just for you, don't they? As long as you purchase a ticket, they won't let you get in for free, unfortunately. But they'll strap you in, they'll make you comfortable, that plane will take off. And when that plane gets ready to land, the captain will come on over the intercom. He'll say, "We're nearing home. We're getting ready to reach our final destination. In just a matter of minutes, we'll be landing." That captain will always conclude by saying, "Please remain seated." You ever heard that before? "We're almost home, but don't get up just yet." That captain knows that you're close, but if you get up out of your seat, it could cause harm, it could cause loss, it could cause danger. So they say, "Please remain seated." That's how I feel about it here today, church. In the spiritual realm, we are on a journey from earth to heaven. We're almost home. We've almost made it. We've almost overcome. Amen. But all I say, please remain seated. I feel like Jesus Christ, the captain of our salvation, is telling us as the church, don't get up just yet. Please remain seated. You've almost made it. You've almost overcome. But don't get up yet. And then you got to keep your seat in these last days. I'm not giving it up for you. Hallelujah. I want to open these altars today. First, I want to open it to those. Maybe you're here. And you can say, "Preacher, Brother Pascarella, I don't have a seat. I don't have a place." I want to tell you, today's a good day to let the Lord come by. Let Him come into your heart and dwell there and save your soul to the uttermost. He can write your name down in the Lamb's Book of Life. He can reserve a spot for you on the throne of God. You say, "But how can I make it to heaven? I'm filthy. I'm dirty with sin." I want to tell you, each one of us that's here today that's been saved by the grace of God at one time was in the seat that you're in. But now, we've got another seat, don't we? We've got a seat prepared, positioned right in the throne of God. And it can be yours too. All you got to do is come. If you'll come to Him, He'll make the difference. He'll turn your life around. Get you on the right track. Get you on the right road, the road to redemption. I want to tell you, you don't have to follow down the road of ruin. You can follow down the road to redemption and make it all the way to heaven. You just got to come down to this altar. Let Jesus alter your life at the altar. Let Jesus alter your circumstance at the altar. Let Jesus alter your opinion at the altar. Would you be willing to come today? There's room at the cross for you, friend. There's room at Calvary for you. Jesus didn't just come to save some. He came to seek and to save that which was lost. If you're lost, that's you. Hey man, all you got to do is come to Him. He's bidding for you to come, knocking on the door. If you look in our text today, the verse before, verse 20, that's that famous verse, Jesus said, "Behold, I stand at the door and knock." All you got to do is open it. There's a simplicity in salvation. If you open the door, Jesus will set you down one of these days in the throne of God. Would you be willing to come, friend? Amen. All right. I want those that are saved, if you got a seat today, I'll tell you what we ought to do. We're living in the last of the last days. You believe that? The devil is doing everything he can to steal our seat, to take what God has given us. I'll tell you, I'm not giving it up. I've come too far, fought through too many battles, stayed awake too many sleepless nights. Amen. Survived too many heartaches and heartbreaks. I'm not going to give up now. I'm not going to stop now. How about you? Can we come, everybody that will? Let's get around the altar today. Let's get a better grip. Let's get a more firm grasp on the things of God. We're not home yet. We've got a place prepared, but we're not there yet. We've got to make sure that we don't let the devil slip in into our heart, into our home, and steal that seat. Everybody that will, let's come. Lord, I'm not giving up my seat.
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2: Amen. Keith May up next. Another great message from Keith May.
3: Amen. Amen. But you know tonight, we've got to make a change.
4: Come on. Yes, sir. Right. Got to.
5: Yes.
4: Come on.
5: Glory.
3: We got to make it.
4: Right.
3: How many want to make it tonight?
4: Yeah.
3: How many want to go all the way?
4: Yeah.
3: Tonight?
4: Hallelujah.
3: How many started out to go all the way?
4: Yeah.
3: Praise the Lord. If you have your Bibles, I feel the Holy Ghost. You know, I want to say this, and I'll read this. And while you're turning there, in 2 Timothy chapter 4. Amen. 2 Timothy chapter 4, very familiar scripture. But you know what? I want to say this while you're turning there. And I want you to stand in just a moment. But it seemed like, I want to be careful here, but it seemed like I've been having a battle just getting here. It seemed like, you know, we just had a battle. Some things happened yesterday. We couldn't hardly get here on time. It seemed like we got delayed about 4 hours, and it seemed like today, it just seemed like, you know, you pastors, you've been there, where it just seems like preachers, you're just fighting the enemy and fighting the enemy and fighting the enemy.
4: Yeah.
3: You're just doing everything you can. But you know what I'd like to see God do tonight? I'd like to see the Lord just get a hold of somebody in this place tonight and turn them all the way around and say, I'm going to be a soldier, and I'm going to fight, and I'm going to give it everything I got, and I'm going to serve the Lord. And it doesn't matter what the devil says. Already feeling the Holy Ghost. And whether you believe it, I believe I'm already starting to preach. I'm not going to give up. I'm not going to turn around. It doesn't matter how hard I may hit it. I'm going on just the same anyhow. We got too many that are quitting.

0: 呀？
1: 黑人，黑人啊！I'll tell you what, I knew this a lot. Hey, but who's got 2 Timothy? Chapter 4.

0: Paul say to Timothy? Timothy was a young minister. And Paul, an age man. I'm not as young as I used to be. Amen. I'm 40, almost 41. Amen. They don't look at us. Amen. Look 18, don't they? Amen. But you know what? Amen. And I don't run as fast as I used to run. But I want to tell you this. Amen. We are in a battle. And we are in a fight for the keep. And we are not giving up on you, friend, here tonight.
1: Come on.
0: Read it out, brother. I have fought a good fight.
2: I have finished my course.
0: And what else?
2: Yeah.
0: What else?

0: Come on.
1: Hallelujah.
2: I'm going to tell this, and I'm not going to show it. But when I was somewhere last year,
1: yeah.
2: When I was somewhere, somebody cut a picture out.
1: Uh-huh.
2: They gave me a picture of somebody.
1: Yeah.
2: And they said, I want you to pray for it.
0: Come on.
2: This person. Whether they're here or not, I don't know. They said, I want you to pray for them. I was in a meeting and I lost the picture. Amen, brother.
1: Yeah.
2: Well, I lost the picture of this guy.
1: Yeah.
2: And then I looked for it and couldn't find it. But I got ready to come to Ohio. And I opened my case. And there that picture was of that young man.
1: Yeah.
2: Amen. And I put it in my pocket. I might have forgot about it and lost the picture. But God knew where he was. And God knows who he is. And God knows he needs to get back to the race. And he needs to find one more round. You don't need to give up. You know how to get out.

0: cause something.
1: Yeah. Sure.
2: Come on, buddy.
0: Don't ask these preachers something.
1: Come on, preacher.
0: Won't you to help me do something? During World War II. Amen. When Germany had the British backed up against the English Channel.
2: Come on.
0: Their boys were ready to die by the Germans.
2: Yeah.
0: They were going to die. They were going to lose their life.
2: Come on.
0: Amen. Right. But here's what happened. If they couldn't get out of there soon enough, the enemy would reach them.
2: Yeah.
0: But news reached home back in England. Amen. If they didn't get them out of there, they were going to die.
2: Yeah.
0: But you know what happened?
2: Come on.
0: Everybody in England had owed a bell on the sailboat or a ferry. Every warship, everything, every boat they could get their hands on, they sailed across the English Channel to go after those boys

Amen. Sister Sparrow, help. Grab a hold of that. Amen. Sail. Come on, Brother Sail. Get on me. Stand right on here. Stand right here, brothers. Amen. We're rolling. We're coming after you. The devil's tried everything to catch

Amen. Amen. She came from Rome while storm was on. And they were going to throw things over, Brother Doug. And they was going to throw Freedom Lady over. And the captain said, no, no, no, no. We're not throwing freedom away. We'll flounder. We'll go down. But we're not throwing it away. Amen. I'm telling you tonight, we're sailing. And we're fighting. And we're telling you, why don't you get up, friend? Why don't you get your gloves on? Why don't you get back in the ring? Am I preaching to you right? Pastor's easy out there. It ain't. But I love it. But I went through a crisis, Brother Doug, not long ago. Not long ago. My young folks went in a crisis. I mean, it was just one. Is every one of them just about going terrible? Bad. I hope you don't fall out when he's saying this. I got a Baptist church, Baptist girl that started church last year when I was out here. Amen. She started our church. There's a few times I thought I'd just pull my hair out. Amen. I just couldn't party. But I want to tell you why the devil knew. Why he was fighting like he was fighting. But her young folks went through a crisis. They went through a bad time, Brother Pastor. One night I went down in the Sunday school room. And I just walked in the beginner class. And I just sat there. I just sat down, brother. I was tired. And I was weary. And I said, God, they're not going good. I mean, they're struggling. They're going, I don't know what else to do. And I was so down, so brokenhearted. But I left that Sunday school room. And I walked in the church. When I got in the church, I walked to the front. We never started song service. We never opened up. I don't know how to begin. But I do know this. I began to look out in the congregation. Some of my young folks had got to give up. They just about quit. The Holy Ghost came down and began to move among those young folks from the back to the front. They began to weep and cry. Amen. You know what it was? They were saying, preacher, I know it get hard and I know I get weary, but I must get back up and I must fight one more time. Thank God. Amen. When the devil takes you guys, amen, all of a sudden the Spirit of the Lord will come in against you. Why? The devil called us to come in. That Baptist girl I've been working on for about a year. Went to youth camp in Ohio. And the devil just said, give up on her. Let her go on. I said, I'm not doing it. I'm going one more round. But I felt like I was going to lose her a time or two. I said, huh? I'm going back in the ring and fight one more time. And when we went to youth camp, that Baptist girl went through

0: somebody's number tonight. And I don't know who you are, but you need to get back in. I'm going to tell you, Brother Doug was just picking on me today. He got in late. He was picking. He said, "Well, brother, do me a favor." I said, "What's that?" "Find a place to pray. Find time to pray." But he didn't know I was wrestling all day for somebody. I was telling you, for somebody. Why don't you get up for him? Why don't you get up for him? I'm going to tell you what I feel from the Holy Ghost. If you make that first step to the center of the ring, I don't know why I feel this, but I feel the Holy Ghost. God wants to touch you. And God wants to bless your life. But you know what you're doing? You're letting me drive you down further and further. But we're sailing, boys. Y'all still rolling? We got every boat out on the ocean. I know this may be comical and funny. Amen to you. But we're sailing. Amen. Somebody's in danger. Somebody's in trouble. The New Testament church walked out of the upper room.
1: Yeah.
0: They invaded the world.
1: Yeah.
0: And now, we're sitting in the supper room being invaded by the world.
1: Glory.
0: The world is getting hold of you.
1: Yeah. Come on.
0: I'm telling you tonight. I'm telling you. I hope you don't fall out of here.
1: Come on.
0: I didn't come to just shoot somebody's fancy tonight. But I'm preaching to you, friend.
1: Yeah.
0: You're there. You're there. You're there. I'm telling you, this message might not be as one preacher said for a multitude, but it's for somebody. You've just given up. Said it ain't no use. But I'm telling you tonight, I feel the Holy Ghost. If you'll get back up, you'll get back up. We're gonna get back up. Get back up. Get back up. Get back up. I'm telling you, I come all the way from Virginia. $400 for a guy. And I'm not asking for the offer. I'm not saying it at all. I mean, the devil tried everything he could to stop me from preaching to you. But I made up my mind. I was coming. I was going to get here. Because I had something I need to tell you. Get up, friend. Why don't you fight one more time? Why don't you get here, woman? But you know when a battle goes on, they sound the alarm. Y'all have any trumpet players? Y'all have any trumpet players? How about some of the musicians get ready? Why don't you come to the piano, drums, and we got a tambourine player here. Amen. Anybody? Oh, Brother Jerry, you could have been three times better than this. I'm telling you. But I'm preaching to you, brother. I'm preaching to you. I'm preaching to you. Y'all know when they go out to battle, they sound the battle horn. They let them know we're coming. But I just want them, you know what? I'm going to say this, go fall out with me. You know, I believe all my heart the enemy wanted to hinder this service. I'm convinced the devil wanted to hinder this service. He wanted to stop it. He wanted to

the terminology. We're coming after you, friend. 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And I know this is just an expression, but

0: Yeah.
1: We got them now.
0: Yeah.
1: Their eyes were out in the ocean. Was mamas and daddies.
0: Right.
1: There was ferry boats, sailboats, swarships on their way across the sea. But there are bullets. They brought the dust. You're not taking.
0: Yeah.
2: Come on. Praise God.
0: Praise God.

I'm trying all the way to the gym. Okay, get up. Go, go. We're coming for you. We're flying for you. Hey, you look out over the ocean and see us?

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1: Doug Allen. Up next, another great message from Doug Allen.
2: This year, with Brother Horton, all these good preaching brothers. And everyone that's attended this meeting, not only for the help that it's given me, but for the help that I believe it's given our church, different ones that's come with us. I was thinking last night and kind of noticing all week, probably like some of you have ever since Monday morning, I believe it was, even from Sunday when we got here, the messages, if you'd notice, just how that there's been a warning, Brother Lester, and just for the present day church,
3: right now,
2: to the ministry,
3: yes, sir,
2: and to the laity, and it seems like we all know we can see that this thing is winding up.
3: Yes, sir.
2: And if we really believe the Bible, we ain't got long to stay here.
3: Come on, brother.
2: I don't know, probably like a lot of you all don't. I have no idea exactly when the Lord's coming back, but that don't really matter. But if I can be ready,
3: that's it.
2: I need to be ready. And I'm going to do all I can to be ready for the judgment day. And I was thinking, even last night as Brother Moore was preaching about being vexed, it's terrible to live in a world that, in this country, even there, that at the shape that it's got in, but we're here nevertheless. But God is with us, and it's my message this morning is I've never preached this. I began to get it about 2 days ago, if you will, and I began to write little notes down. And if I got called on to preach, so if y'all pray with me this morning, I want to read just a little bit and kind of skim through the book of Exodus. Spot read just a little bit, maybe, and take us up maybe to a point here and start about the 26th chapter of the book of Exodus, somewhere in there, and kind of skim through this thing. And if you will, you know that the book of Exodus was, and this was after the children of Israel in the first part here in the book, how that they had come out, Brother David, from down in Egypt. They was under captivity, and God had delivered them through the hand of Moses, and Moses had done everything God commanded him to do, and Aaron his brother went for a spokesman for him, and so there was a great emphasis put on Moses, and also there was a great one put upon Aaron. And as we get on down in the latter part of the book of Exodus here, There's a lot of things that begin to catch my eye about what Aaron had to do. And there's just different things. If you start out about the 26th chapter and the 31st verse of that chapter, said, "And thou shalt make a veil of blue and purple and scarlet and fine twined linen and cunning work and cherubims which shall be made, and thou shalt hang it upon four pillars of shittim wood and overlay with gold, and hooks shall be of gold upon the four sockets of silver. And thou shalt hang up the veil under the thatchets, and thou mayest bring in thither within the veil the ark of the testimony of the veil, and the veil shall divide unto you between the holy place and the most holy." Now keep that in mind right there about the veil. "And thou shalt put the mercy seat upon the ark of the testimony in the most holy place." And as we go on, we read on, and you can skim over these chapters. I'm sure a lot of you already read this. You go on into the 28th chapter, You see the first part of that chapter, the first three verses there. Aaron is separated, and his sons are separated from the whole tribe of Israel. A special anointing gets placed upon him.
4: Come on.
2: And from then on, Aaron is no longer just an ordinary Aaron.
4: Come on.
2: Moses wasn't just an ordinary Moses before this. And I'm sure you're well acquainted with the story and how it goes. And God was fixing him up a tabernacle.
4: Right.
2: And he was wanting a place where he could be worshipped.
4: Yes, sir. Come on now.
2: In the fullest. To be holy.
4: Come on.
2: Not defiled in any way. And the tribe of Dan, on later on in a little bit here in about the 30th verse, or 30th chapter, in the book of Moses, we see where Moses is instructed by God, and God tells him that in the tribe of Dan he is given knowledge and wisdom of how that they would work with wood and with gold, and he gave them all knowledge of cunning work and how they

0: of Aaron's robe and his sons, and it goes on down. But if you'll notice, I believe it is in verse 35, "And thou shalt be upon Aaron to minister." And you can read it if you want to. And from 31 to 34 talks about the robe and how it's supposed to be made. Uh-huh. And a very special robe had bells at the bottom of it, and just a circle for his head to go through at the top. And special colors about this. And uh-huh. Verse 35 said, and it shall be upon Aaron to minister, and his sound shall be heard when he goeth in unto the holy place before the Lord, and when he goeth out, that he die not.
1: Right.
0: For you see, when they went in through the veil, if there was any sin, they would die on the spot. Brother Gary, you can read where the bells, as he go around the ark and offer up the offering for the priesthood, they could hear him outside. And there was no sin inside where the ark was, Devon. And you can skim over, you can keep on reading about how the tabernacle was built. And Moses, when he went up on the Mount Sinai there, and God delivered unto him written with the finger of God. And he gets on down, and this is in chapter 31, how that in verse 18, "And he gave unto Moses, when he had made an end of communing with him upon Mount Sinai, two tables of testimony, tables of stone written with the finger of God."
1: Amen.
0: And later on we can see, it comes to a head here in in chapter 37, the ark was made, laid in and out with overlaid and from the outside, the in, with gold, and you can read, you can just about imagine how much this thing weighed when they got it all done. And I ain't too smart, don't get me wrong on that, about why God did all of this. I just know he did it, and he wanted it done right.
1: Amen.
0: And he did not want just anybody's hand upon that ark.
1: Right now.
0: And just anybody could not touch that ark. We even read on into the book of Psalms, and later on, and you just go right on down through the Old Testament. David was a man that had a lot to do with the ark of the covenant of God.
1: Right now.
0: And you see, as far as I can tell, we read all about those tables of stone. That was God's testimony to the children of Israel. Yeah. It calls it the testimony several places. And my message this morning, if you will, your testimony is to remain holy.
1: Come on. Yeah. Right.
0: A lot of people has lost their testimony and since you first got in until the present day where we're living.
1: Come on.
0: And there's a lot of things that's come in and defile the temples of God.
1: All right now.
0: We read on in the New Testament where we are the temple of God.
1: Amen.
0: It's a lot better now than what it used to be.
1: Yeah.
0: David had to fight against the Philistines, and he had to fight against a lot of the different tribes that seen that the power was in the ark. When the ark was made and in its fullest, and the staves was put on the side, and the priest would carry that ark, the glory of God and the power of God followed that ark. And when Israel lost the ark several times, so did they lose their anointing.
1: Come on.
0: And as we see where David put it in his heart to go after the ark. And when he brung it back, one time we read where he danced with all his might before God. Because he had won the victory, he had bring that ark back. But later on they would lose it again, and it was just a continual warfare. Go get the ark. Lose the ark. Pressure was put upon Israel to maintain the ark. Well, all of this was, you can read on that. It's real good reading. It's a great love story to read about how God put the blessing upon the ark. He wrote it, and Moses went up on the mountain. Even while he was up there getting the testimony from God, the children of Israel thought he wasn't coming back. And told Aaron, "Make us a God."

0: God. And as Aaron took all the gold and made them a god, and Moses come down, he seen what was happening, and he break the testimony. Yeah. He break them tables of stone. And he went down into the camp, and he made a statement unto them, who's on God's side? And the sons of Levi rose with him.
1: Yeah.
0: And then we see how Moses was led back up. God said, come back up again. I'll renew the covenant again. He wrote two more tables of stone. Those was the ones that was placed into the ark. And it's just a great story how that he went on and on. Moses pursued after those tables, Brother Horton. And finally, they was put into the ark. And God finally put the seal on it. That's my testimony in that ark. We can read where one time where David and his men was bringing the ark back on a wagon. One man reached his hands up to stay it on the ark, and he died because he was not of the priesthood.
2: Yeah.
1: Come on, brother.
0: Serious business.
1: Oh, serious business.
0: Very serious business. But if you will, turn, if you will, just a little bit here. I want to read in the book of Psalms, 119, first verse, said, blessed are the undefiled in the way who walk in the law of God.
1: Uh-huh.
0: Blessed are they that keep his testimonies and that seek him with a whole heart. They also do no iniquity.
1: Amen.
0: Amen. They walk in his ways. Yes, sir. That's God's people. Jeremiah, 31st chapter, 31st verse. Behold, the days come, saith the Lord, that I will make a new covenant with the house of Israel and with the house of Judah. Not according to the covenant that I made with their fathers in the day that I took them by the hand to bring them out of the land of Egypt, which with my covenant they break, although I was a husband unto them, saith the Lord. But this shall be the covenant that I will make with the house of Israel after those days, saith the Lord. Listen to this. I will put my law in their inward parts and write them in their hearts, and will be their God, and they shall be my people.
1: Right.
0: And they shall teach no more every man his brother, and every man his brother, and they shall teach no more every man his neighbor, and every man his brother, saying, know the Lord, for they shall know me. Amen.
1: All right.
0: From the least of them unto the greatest of them, saith the Lord, for I will forgive their iniquity, and I will remember their sins no more. Do you realize what's happened here? You can go on down into the New Testament. We can skip way on over, if you would, to 1 John, 3rd chapter. Nineteenth verse. And hereby we know that we are of the truth and shall assure our hearts before him. For if our heart condemn us, God is greater than our heart. Beloved, if our heart, God is greater than our heart and knoweth all things. Beloved, if our heart condemn us not, then we have confidence toward God. So you see here, it's not. We don't have to battle with going and getting that ark.
2: Yeah.
0: I tried to measure it up one time, maybe 4.5 foot long. I don't know if I'm right on that or not. 2.5 foot tall, 2.5 foot wide, whatever it was. And those men would carry that ark. But I know that ark was holy. And we can read where people always got in trouble who had no business having their hands upon the ark.
1: Amen.
2: Yeah.
0: And in this day that we live now, God sent his son to die so we could have the ark.
1: Right.
0: And as we read in Jeremiah, this ark if you will, this morning is placed in us. And I remember back about 12 years ago at an old-time altar of prayer, I felt the power of God come down upon me and touch me. And it was there on that night that the burden of sin began to roll away. And a new blood was beginning to pump in these veins in my body. And in the book of Peter, it says that we're a royal generation.
1: Right.
0: A royal priesthood.
1: Yes.
0: Amen? And I began to feel that. And that new blood began to pump in my heart.
1: Yes.
0: And every time that blood would roll through my veins, it would cross over my heart. And it would run right by the testimony of God. And it would say, sanctify your eyes, Doug. My eyes would be sanctified. It would say, sanctify your speech, Doug. And my speech would be sanctified. My mind is no longer on sin. It's only on God. I'm glad that I'm bearing the ark of God.
1: Amen.
0: On this morning, I don't have to worry about losing the ark out there to some enemy coming. I've got the ark. Amen. Oh, I think it's so great what He did for you and me. Send His Son, that song they sung last night. Hung His head. For me, He died.
1: Come on.
0: That's love. Praise God. I was thinking on that all night last night. I got up and I put that tape in. I listened to that tape over and over. Put one in of Bill Houston. And all night in our room, we listened to Bill sing. Praise God. I don't have to listen to no worldly singer sing me to sleep. I can listen to a man of God that's got the ark inside of his heart singing to me. I don't have to worry about the devil coming in and telling me that we're deceived. I've got the ark that I can go to. It's a running through my veins. And we can read. We even heard yesterday Brother Barnett and Brother Gallagher telling us of a story of a man that once was among them, and now he's gone. Y'all know, you've seen him come. You've seen him go. A charismatic movement is getting people all the time, lure them in, telling them that this way is too hard to live. In the 90s, 1992, it's old-fashioned to do the things, the ordinances that we still proclaim. They say that we don't have to live like we do no longer. But what they're really saying, what they are really saying is, get your finger off my heart. God, get your finger off my heart. I don't want it written on my heart no more. But I'd like to have my heart consecrated to Him. I want Him. I want the anointing on my life. I love it when God comes down and blesses me. I love it when that big finger comes down and begins to write in my heart. My. Oh, it's wonderful to feel God's finger on my heart. It's wonderful to feel it on my heart. Hallelujah. I want to carry the ark back. Amen. I want the ark of God on me. I want to parade it right down in front of the altar. Mama. Oh, David ain't got nothing on us. Oh, we can shout. We can shout with David. We've got the ark. We've got it. I'd hate to think. I'd hate to think. I'd tell God to take. That's what the world's saying, Lester. They're saying, God, take your finger off my heart. I don't need it no more. I can live without it. But no, they can't. They're fooling themselves. We're heading for judgment. Just as sure as we're here this morning, we're heading for judgment. And when we come to judgment, I want the handwriting of God on my heart.
1: Right.
0: Huh? On my inward parts. Not just on the outside. You women don't have to wear the dresses down here. Their collar line don't have to be up there. You can partake of the world all you want to.
1: Yeah.
0: No! What they're really saying is, get your finger off my heart, God.
1: Yeah.
0: I don't want it on my heart no more. Right. We read where Israel got slack. when their prayer life wasn't up. They let go of the ark, Gary. And the enemy would come in and take that ark away from them. And there would go their anointing. There would go their blessing. And then God would have to put it on some poor man to go out and fetch that ark again. What about you? What about us? Huh? We are the temple of the Holy Ghost.
3: Oh,
0: the new covenant. My, my, my. Oh, just think, a poor boy like me. Brother Bob the other morning was talking about the old days, buckets of water in the house. And he made a comment to Brother Ray. And I said, I remember them days.
3: Come on.
0: Brother Bob looked at me and said, you don't go back that far, do you? I said, no, we was just that poor. I used to milk the cow before I went to school. Used to get the buckets of water before I went to school. All of that's in my testimony. I appreciate my childhood. Amen. Praying at the altar till you wet with sweat. Praying at the altar till you get up and know that you touch the throne of God. That's in my testimony. Having no desire of sin in my life, nothing of the world, that's in my testimony. I'll not let go of my testimony. I want to bear the ark.
3: Amen.
0: I want to bear the ark, Joel. If it's good enough for you 40 years ago, it's good enough for me right now.
3: Come on. Oh,
0: the ark. The ark is coming home.
3: Hallelujah. Amen. Come on.
0: Sometimes during church, we'll think about giving them a testimony. We'll stand up. Thank God I'm here. Save me. Pray for me.
4: Yeah.
0: Sit down. The ark of God deserves more than that.
4: That's right.
0: Sometimes that'll do. But really, really, we need to be saying, I thank God that He took me, someone unworthy, and washed me, pumped the old blood out, pumped the new royal blood in, took His finger, personally autographed my heart, wrote His laws way down deep inside me, and now made me a fit subject for the kingdom of God. My, my, my. Oh. Oh. I've got the ark. I've got the ark. Amen.
3: Come on, preach.
0: Woo. These preaching brothers around here, we kind of kid around with each other. Kind of cut up. We, my best friends in life, in my life, is preachers.
3: Come on.
0: It's preachers.
3: Come on, Brother Doug.
0: I've kind of told this big fellow right here, show me your wisdom. Come on.
4: Yeah.
0: Expound on it a little bit. But what I'm really saying is, I've only been in this 12 years. You've been in over 20. You pastored a church. Could you really tell me just a little bit more about the ark?
4: That's right.
0: Huh?
4: Yeah.
0: Amen. All these great men of God, these old fellas.
3: Come on.
0: Huh? You don't have to be an old man of God to be an old man to be an old man of God. Here's an old man that is the old man of God. There is not too old of a man that's an old man of God. Huh?
3: Come on.
0: I will take wisdom from them any day of the week.
3: Come on.
0: Any way they can give it to me. I'll take it. I'll place it in my heart. I'll say, God, help me. Kind of got in a bind not too long ago. Told Brother Jimmy Jewell. He was staying at my house. And in the middle of the night, he called Brother Mike Brother Mike wrote, had to be in the middle of the night, and wrote, here come a big envelope in the mail. 2 days after that, I opened it up. It wasn't one page. It was 24 pages. I typed it out and got six bigger pages out of it.
3: Come on.
0: You know what that was? That was just an overflow of the ark.
2: That's right.
0: Woo!
3: Come on. Then. Come on.
0: He just spilled it out for me just a little bit. Huh? A lot of it was stuff I already knowed, but they was stuff he put in there, Brother Bill.
4: Yeah.
0: I couldn't say them myself. Huh?
3: Come on, brother.
0: It took a man that had held the ark a little bit longer than me.
3: Right.
0: Amen.
3: Come
0: woo!
3: Come on.
0: Had a greater testimony. Had some wisdom on it.
4: Yeah.
0: Hallelujah. Oh, God. Right here is my very good pastor. I love him so good. Brother Ralph, about 2 months ago, Ray was sick in body, been throwing up and couldn't keep food down. He come to church on a Saturday afternoon, went and got his hair cut that day, sat down beside me in church, and his face was red. I didn't know if his blood pressure was up or something. I looked over at him and I thought, God, how long am I going to get to keep that ark beside of me?
3: Come on.
0: Oh, we'll weep and we'll cry if the ark has ever left us. I want to keep the ark.
3: Amen.
0: Till it's fully planted in my heart.
4: Yeah.
0: Fully written in my mind. Before I give up on some of these old men.
3: Come on.
0: Oh, that the wisdom just flows out of their mouth freely. Oh, let's take it all in while we got a chance. Oh, God. Hallelujah. Oh, God. Let's keep the ark. I'd rather have the ark than anything I know.
3: Come on.
0: Yeah. I'd rather have the blessings of God than anything I know.
4: Yeah.
0: Mm. Yeah. Oh, Gerald, it's worth it. It's worth it. Praise the Lord. Oh, God. Pray for us.
3: Thank you, Jesus.
0: Isn't that wonderful? Isn't that wonderful? Oh, thank you.
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7: Reading from verse 33, and the Bible said, and the king was much moved, and went up to the chamber over the gate and wept. And as he went, thus he said, Oh, my son Absalom, would God I had died for thee. Oh, Absalom, my son. In Jeremiah 31, verse 15, the writer says, Thus saith the Lord, a voice was heard in Ramah, lamentation and bitter weeping, Rahel weeping for her children, refused to be comforted for her children because they were not. In the years of 1838 and 1839, coming out of the states of Georgia, Virginia, North and South Carolina, was a group of people called the Cherokee Indians. They were making their way to the west, going and finally did end up, the few that were left, in the state of Oklahoma and settle there. So great was the tragedy of their trip, and so great was the heartbreak of the losses of their loved ones, that when you read in American history about that trip, it is tagged simply, the Trail of Tears. So great was the loss. So many loved ones died. So many were put away. so many starved of malnutrition on that great trip, that great event, and that journey is known all over the nation as the Trail of Tears. But there is a Trail of Tears that's longer than the Trail of Tears that the Cherokee Indians left when they came out of the state of Georgia into the state of Oklahoma. And that's what I want to preach about tonight. Sin's long, long, long Trail of Tears. Did you know all the way from the Garden of Eden unto this present day, sin has left its long, long, long Trail of Tears? There is not a family here in our midst tonight that can truthfully stand and say, we have never shed any tears because of sin. You see, sin has left its mark upon this entire nation. And even here in the small town of Gilbertown, Alabama, there are those that may be weeping even tonight in the surrounding community because of sin. Out in our country, we have a holiness preacher. He's a good man, but they tell me that his doctrine goes like this. And if that be the case, it's a false doctrine. But he teaches the young people in his church that everyone should sow their wild oats. And when they get tired of sin, he tells them, when they're young, go on out in the world, sow your wild oats, live in sin, do the things that you desire to do. And then when you get tired of sin, come on back to the church and come on back to God. But this is one preacher that's preaching different than that. For every seed that you sow out in sin, you'll have to reap, and possibly reap it with tears. For the Bible said, be not deceived. God is not mocked. For whatsoever a man soweth, that shall he also reap. Listen to me tonight. Amen. Sin leaves its trail of tears behind. You may weep without sinning, but you'll never sin without weeping. Sin brings heartache. It brings sorrow. It brings many tragedies into the lives of individuals. Listen while I preach to you tonight. In our text tonight, this young man, Absalom, the son of a great leader by the name of David, he had conspired against his father. David was a great man. He was a great leader. It was David that killed the giant Goliath. It was David who proved to be a great statesman. And he took the two scattered tribes of Judah and of Israel and brought them together. It was David that they ascribed. He has slain his tens of thousands. But in his success as a warrior, as a soldier, and as a leader, and as a king, he lost control of his own son. You heard me? In his success as a leader, he lost control of his own son. We're living in the day, and you might as well help me preach tonight. We're living in the day when we've tied up the dogs and turned the children loose. Can you say amen? Amen. Listen to me. Amen. This great man David, he lost control of his son Absalom. And Absalom conspired against his own father to take the own throne and the kingdom right out from under his father. It was Absalom that stood in the gate, and as the people came into the gate of the city there, he stole the hearts of the people. But I want you to know that Absalom was trying to put beauty versus power. He was trying to put deceit against the truth. And I want you to know that deceit always loses against the truth. And there came a day as Absalom fled from his enemy, that long hair of his caught in the boughs of an oak. And he hanged himself there, and his mule went on. There come young soldiers by and saw him hanging there, but they were afraid to do anything about it. But here comes that mighty warrior Joab along, and he slays that young man and puts darts through his heart. And in our text tonight, word had got back to King David that his son Absalom had died, and that he was hanging from an oak with darts run through his heart. When King David got the word, he began to weep, and the Bible said that the king was much moved, and he went up to the chamber over the gate, and he wept. And as he thought upon this great loss, he began to cry out, "Oh, my son Absalom, my son, would to God I had died for thee. Oh, my son Absalom, my son." But there was no way to exchange places with Absalom. Absalom had done gone on into a sinner's grave, and now all is left. It's just the tears that is left from a life of sin. You listen to me today. No wonder the Bible tells our youth to flee youthful lust. It wars against the soul. Sin will bring tears to your life. It'll bring heartache and sorrow to your soul. If you indulge in sin, you'll find yourself weeping someday because of the sin that you've indulged in. Listen to me, I'm telling you, sin leaves a long, long, long trail of tears. I must tell you the truth tonight. I have wept many times because of sin, and you probably have too. We begin to treat sin as a companion rather than an enemy. But I want you to know, Brother Ronnie Adams, it's still sin that's bringing heartache. It's sin that's wrecking the lives of our youth. It's sin that's wrecking our nation. It's sin that's causing sorrow and heartache. And it's causing men and women to weep tears, bitter, bitter tears, on this long, long, long trail of tears. When we pastored the church in Kansas City, we had an elderly lady saved by the name, maybe I shouldn't call her name, but I will, Sister Decker. And Sister Decker was a precious woman. God saved her in her old age. One day, as I was leaving the church one morning, nearly everyone else is gone, and I thought the church was empty. And I waited as I heard a voice weeping between the pews. I walked over, and it was Sister Decker, and she was down between the pews, crying and weeping. I put my hand on her head, and I said, "Sister Decker, is there something that I can help you with?" She said, "No, Brother Rich." And I said, "Maybe there's something I can help you pray with, about." And she said, "Well, Brother Rich, I'll tell you what's wrong with me this morning." Said, "I did not get saved until just a year or two ago. I've had three daughters, and I brought them up in the ways of sin. I taught them to drink and smoke. I taught them to sell their bodies to men. And now I'm saved, and I know I'm saved. But my daughters laugh and mock at my religion, and they'll have nothing to do with God." And said, "This morning I'm weeping because my heart is broken over the sins of my children." What I'm trying to tell you today is simply this. You may be saved in the end, but you'll weep some tears and you'll shed some tears if you indulge in a life of sin. You know I'm preaching right to you today. Oh, yes. You can't stop. You can't stop sin. That's true. But you do not have to indulge in sin. We're trying to rescue the perishing in this camp meeting. I want you to know that sin still destroys the lives of young men and women and older men and women as well. It seems anymore, if you preach against sin, amen, they dub you as a fanatic. Amen. Many of the modernistic churches never lift their voice against the sins of this age. And many of our compromising preachers will never cry out against sin. But sin is what's causing all of our problems today. It is sin that's destroying us today. My God, what we need to realize, that we've got to have something that'll stop the flood tides of sin and restore a moral consciousness back to this people, and let us see the terribleness of sin. Sin leaves a long, long, long trail of tears. Listen to me. Listen to me. Sin is stalking you like a bloodhound on your trail. Once you get involved in sin, you cannot stop whenever you want to. Oh, you heard the brother's testimony tonight. No telling how many tears you shed because of your sins. We all have shed tears because of the lives of sin that we have lived. And yet we've got these modernistics that say, don't lift your voice against sin. Don't preach against the world. If little Susie wants to wear her pantsuit, amen, and her short breeches, amen, don't say anything about it. I want you to know, just a little later on, when little Susie goes out and gets herself into trouble, Mama, you'll weep because you allowed that sin to come into little Susie's life. You might as well help me. I'm going to preach a little holiness to you tonight. Brother, it's sin that's destroying. Sin is our public enemy, number one. It's sin that's causing hell to be populated tonight. And we need some voices that's crying out against the sins of our age. Oh, how many times have you seen others shed tears because of sin? Some time ago, I was in a hospital with one of our brothers from the church. His wife was to deliver a child that night. We were there waiting on her to deliver. I kept hearing this little baby screaming and crying down in the nursery. I passed by. I saw a small infant writhing and rolling in pain. This went on for about an hour. I thought, well, it'll soon hush, just a baby crying. But 2 hours went by, and the baby was still crying. 3 hours later, when I passed the nursery, the baby was still crying. One of the girls that I knew, even though she wasn't a Christian, I knew her, and I called her aside. I said, tell me what's wrong with that baby. She said, Brother Rich, I'm not supposed to tell you, but I will tell you. And as tears began to roll down her eyes, she said, that baby's mother is a heroin addict. And that little child is writhing in pain and convulsions. We're trying to withdraw this baby from the effects of dope. And as that woman told me that, tears rolled off her cheeks. My God, just another stopover on sin's long, long, long trail of tears. That scene can be repeated many, many times in America tonight. America is weeping tonight. They're trying to put their conscience to sleep by drinking another bottle of whiskey. Amen. By taking another shot of dope. But the effects of sin is catching up with this nation. And we're weeping because of the seeds of sin that we have sown. Can you say amen? Listen to me. Oh, Brother Fred, there are wages to sin. The wages of sin is death. If I was working for a man, or if you was working for someone, they told you, sir, 2 weeks from now will be payday. We're going to pay you, and the wages for your work will be death. You would be crazy if you did not quit before payday. Come on now. I said, you'd be crazy if you did not quit before payday and walk off and leave your wages. And oh, sinner, if you're here tonight, the wages of your sin is eternal death. Why don't you quit tonight before payday and run to that fountain that's filled with blood, that's drawn from Emmanuel's veins, and get forgiveness for your sins? Let me hurry with this message. In the 5th chapter of the book of Judges, there was a man by the name of Sisera. He was a captain of the host of Jabin's army. He was a mighty warrior. He had him 900 chariots of iron. There was just one thing wrong with this man. He was fighting for the wrong side. We've got a lot of mighty men, but they're fighting for the wrong side. As Sisera went out to battle, amen, Balak rose up with Deborah, and they went out and they fought against this man Sisera. They discomfited him, took his chariots away, and Sisera fled from the chariots on foot. He ran on foot away from the scene of the action and the battle. He thought he'd find a place of safety as Jael, the lady, ran out and motioned for him to come into her tent. He thought he'd found a place of safety. He laid down and she covered him with a mantle. And as he asked for a drink, she opened a bottle of milk and gave him a drink of milk. He laid over thinking he was safe, but he was in the wrong tent. He was in the tent of his enemy. This woman went and found a tent nail and a hammer, and as Sisera slept, she took that nail and put it to his temples and drove that nail all the way through his head. And Sisera died that very day in the tent of Jael. But back at home, the Bible records in Judges 5:28 that back at home, Sisera had a mother who was waiting for him to return. And she looked out the window, and the Bible said that she wept between the lattice. And she said, "Why is my son so long in coming home? Why does his chariot wheels tarry so long?" I'll tell you why. Sisera had died in the tent of his enemy. And mama, he's not coming back. He's fell out there in sin. Some mother's weeping tonight, wondering why her son is so long in his return. He'll not be back. He's went out his last night in the ways of sin and lost his soul out in the hell holes and the dives of this world. Sin leaves its long, long, long trail of tears. Trace it all the way back to the transgression of Adam and Eve. And then ask the holiness preacher, "Why do you preach against sin?" I'll tell you why. It leaves its mark. It leaves its trail of tears. It leaves its scars upon the hearts of boys and girls and men and women. Some time ago, one lady in Norman called me, said, "Brother Rich, would you visit my daughter? She's in the Alcoholic and Drug Rehabilitation Center in Norman. Would you please go visit her?" I went to visit this young lady. When I arrived there, she was not prepared to talk to me at that time, and they said I'd have to wait about a half hour. As I waited out in the lobby, here comes two young ladies. Their faces are the very, very, very image of sin. Sunken eyes, sad, ashen faces. And they look at me, and they said, "Sir, are you a patient here?" I said, "No." And then it dawned on me to give them my testimony. I said, "No, I'm not a patient. But had I not come to Jesus over 20 years ago, I could well be a patient right here in this place." But I said, "The Lord saved me, and I'm out preaching the gospel." One young lady held up her arm, said, "Preacher, look, I've been a dope addict for 12 years. And I'm in here trying to get a cure." Said, "Outside these walls, I've got a little daughter. And I've got a husband out there somewhere that's disowned me." But as she talked to me, she began to weep. And said, "Preacher, could you pray just one little prayer for me?" "Oh, brother, just another stopover on sin's long, long trail of tears all over this nation tonight. Tears will be shed. And yet men will keep indulging in the sins that bring those tears." Let me hurry with this message. David, you're weeping tonight. You're crying because of the death of your son Absalom. But David, go back a few years, sir, and look at your past life. Remember how that you played treacherously and dealt treacherously with that righteous man's wife, amen, and committed adultery with Bathsheba. You remember that, don't you, David? You remember how you transgressed, and tonight your son is hanging dead with a dart between his heart, but you're weeping tears of the sins that you have committed. Oh, listen to me. If you're in sin tonight, you better quit while you can. You better run to this altar while you can. You better quit the sin business before sin overtakes you with this trail of tears. Some time ago, as I was just getting dressed for bed, my telephone rang. It was my son-in-law. He said, "Brother Rich, my little brother has had a bad wreck. I don't know how bad he's hurt." He said, "Could you meet us at the hospital?" This young man had been raised in the Holiness Church, but he had rebelled against the preaching of the gospel. And when the old-fashioned preacher preached to his mom and daddy that they should take him down to the barber shop and get some of that hair cut off, his mom and daddy raised up against the preacher. Come on now and say amen. When the old-fashioned preacher would preach against the evils of television, as I begin to lay it out just like it is, his mama and daddy, amen, would keep on living the way they wanted to live. They would come on the church and let this boy go the ways of sin. That night, as I beat the entire family to the hospital, I went in and I saw a young man with a hole in his head. Unconscious. Oh, yes. You could see the blood coming from his skull and his brain working with every time that his heart would beat feebly. As I knelt over close to this young man, I could smell alcohol on his breath. I thought, oh my God, this young man's going to die. Lost, lost, lost. I tried to talk to him, but no response. The doctors examined him and said the case is too severe for us. We'll have to transfer him to Oklahoma City. About that time, his father and his mother arrived on the scene, and his dad came in and looked at his baby boy lying there right at the very brinks of death in a lost condition. The father fell down on his knees unashamedly there in the presence of the doctors and nurses, and he wept and cried, "Oh God, that's my baby. Oh, God, spare my baby." When he finally raised to his feet, he left a puddle of tears. But oh, let me tell you something. Oh, the tears of remorse cannot buy back those things that's been forfeited out in a life of sin and destruction. We called the church, and the entire church went before God in prayer. They moved this young man to the hospital in Oklahoma City. For 17 days, he laid there, not knowing whether he was alive or dead. The doctors came in and said, "Preacher, maybe this young man is used to your voice. See if you can arouse him. See if you can wake him. It gives you a strange feeling when you say, 'Hey, Tim, Tim, wake up. Tim, it's Brother Rich. Can you hear me?'" No response. Cold as death. Oh, brother, I want you to know that sin leaves its mark. I called the entire church on a fast. We began to fast and pray. One day this boy finally woke up. He finally woke up. But I'd like to tell you, that's been a couple years. And you can see him now. Talk to him now. Part of his mind is gone. He's not rational at times. Amen. His mother and dad is still weeping. And no doubt they'll cry. Amen. And cry some more. Because sin has left its mark. I'm telling you, brother, that sin is a deadly, destructive thing. And if you indulge in it, you will shed some tears. And truthfully say that you've never shed any tears because of sin
8: in your family or in your loved ones? I'm afraid not. Brother Cody Harmon, I don't know very much about your family, but I know a little bit of what you told me about your dad and his sinful condition. No doubt it's brought tears to your eyes many times. Sin leaves a long, long, long trail of tears. Please stay with me just a few more moments. I'm trying to tell you, brother, that sin dooms and damns the soul into an eternal hell. Now every time Jesus spoke about hell in the New Testament, referring to that place of punishment, every time he spoke of hell, he said it is a place of weeping. A place of weeping. In hell, tears will be shed for all eternity because of sin that men and women have been involved in. I'm telling you tonight, sin will finally catch up with you. You may run from it for a while. You may enjoy it for a while. But sooner or later, you'll find yourself weeping because of sin. Oh, the devil would like to blind our eyes and our minds to the effects of sin. He'd like for us to just pat it on the back. And he'd like for every preacher to quit preaching against sin. But how can we quit preaching when we see what it's doing to our nation? How can we see, or how can we quit preaching when we see the nation that's plagued by the sins of this old world? I want you to know that right at this very moment, somebody is crying. Somebody is weeping. Somebody is shedding tears because of sin. Too many churches have quit preaching against it. Too many preachers have quit fighting against it. One preacher told me, he said, "Well, Brother Rich said, I just got tired of fighting it. And I just quit preaching against it. I'm tired too." But when you work on a job, even if you get tired, you don't quit till quitting time. And I'm tired of fighting sin too. But I'm not going to quit till I hear the trumpet sounds. I'm going to preach against sin and tell men and women that the wages of sin is death, but the gift of God is eternal life through Jesus Christ our Lord. Let me hurry and close this message. A few years ago, we lived in Grover City, California. A new house was built across the street, and a prominent family moved into that new home. I went over, talked to the family a little bit, and got acquainted. A few nights later, we went over, and I invited that family to church. The man was sitting on the couch, drinking a can of beer. I invited him to church, and he started crying. He said, "Brother Rich, you wouldn't believe it, but I used to be a Sunday school superintendent and a deacon in a holiness church. But I got busy making money and traveling under construction work. And said, now I've lost out with the Lord." About that time, his wife came through. Her hair dyed in purple color. Had on a pair of breeches. Looked like a bullfighter out of old Mexico. Amen. Walked through there. Amen. Earrings a jingling from her ears. And he pointed toward her and started weeping. And he said, "There's my wife." Said she used to be one of the best Sunday school teachers in the church. But now she's busy with her cocktail parties and the things of this world. And he sat there on the couch and wept. And I told him, I said, "Sir, Jesus will forgive. Why don't you come on back to the Lord?" But they did not have time to come to church. About that time, their 16-year-old son by the name of Leland, the same age as my boy. Where's my boy at tonight? Come on up here, son, and help me a little bit. The same age as my son, 16 years old. He came out of his bedroom and they introduced me to their son. They said, "This is Leland." I started talking to Leland. I said, "Leland, how about going to church with him?" He said, "Sure, I'll go to church with you Sunday." And he did. And Sunday night he went again. Sunday night he gave his heart to the Lord. And oh, I was so happy. He went back home and begged his mom and daddy. Said, "Go to church with me." but they didn't have time for church. They didn't have time for the things of God. Leland was a gifted guitarist. He could play that guitar, brother, like nobody I've ever seen. And he'd come and he was such a blessing in the church. Every day he'd see me and say, "Brother Rich, pray for Mom and Daddy." Said they're getting farther and farther away. Instead of getting closer, they're going farther. And said they're laughing at me now for going to church. Oh, Leland served God for about 3 months. Did real good. But with no encouragement at home, he began to drop out of the house of God. We tried to encourage him to come on, but his mother and daddy was pushing him in another direction toward the world. Finally, he completely quit church and started playing that guitar in a rock and roll, teenage rock and roll band, playing in the Peppermint Twist there in Pismo Beach, California. As he played that guitar there, word got back to me and said, "Remember the boy that used to go to your church?" I said, "Yes." Said, "Did you know that he's drinking?" And said, "The other night we was there," sinner boys telling me this, said, "The other night we was there," and said, "he was so drunk that he couldn't perform." And my heart began to break, for I knew that he was going far, far out into sin. He rolled in one day in a new Pontiac, said, "Brother Rich, come and see my new car." And I went over and I told him, I said, "Leland, there's more to life than just new cars and big times out in the world. There is a soul that you must give account of." But he kept going. His mother met me one day all smiles, said, "Brother Rich, have you heard about our son Leland?" I said, "No, what's happened?" I said, "Leland has taken a screen test and he's going to be a movie star. He's already got a minor part in a movie, and if the public takes to him, he'll have a major part and become a movie star." And she seemed so thrilled. But Leland never did get to make that movie. One night as he filled his body full of alcohol and dope, he came home at the age of 16, almost 17 years old, walked into the bedroom under the influence of that dope, took a .30-06 rifle off of his bedroom wall, put it to his head, and left over half of his head on his bedroom wall. The next day I saw his father up on the streets as they was going to try to make funeral arrangements. He saw me almost a block away and he started crying, "Oh, Brother Rich! Oh, Brother Rich, pray, pray, pray!" And he fell on the sidewalk, grabbed me by the neck and took me clear to the sidewalk. And there he left a puddle of tears. And he said, "Please pray for Leland, pray for Leland." I said, "Mr. Sandy, it's too late to pray for Leland now. He's already gone. And now all that's left is just the bitter, bitter, bitter tears of sin. Another stopover on sin's long, long, long trail of tears." That funeral, the mother had to be inoculated and completely. All of her use of her limbs, all of her senses had to be numbed, and they carried her out. The father got down in front of the coffin of his son and beat his head on the hardwood floor until men came and restrained him. He kept trying to take his son out of the coffin and said, "Oh God, let Leland come back to life and take me instead. Oh God, I'll gladly get in the coffin. I'll gladly die if you'll just bring my boy back." But oh, there's no exchange. There's no way to trade places. It is appointed unto men once to die, and after this comes the judgment. Sin will catch up with you after a while. The last report we had, the mother had completely lost all mental abilities and had to be admitted. The father has totally disappeared, and no one knows where he's at. I say, if that father's still living, if you could find him tonight, he's still weeping, he's still crying, because he's played on the trail of sin's bitter tears. Oh, young person tonight, if you think you can play with the sins of this world and escape the judgments of God, you are being deceived by the very deceptor of your souls. You're being deceived by the one that's trying to destroy your life tonight. Oh, will you stop? Tonight, will there be a place in your life where you'll weep because of the sins you've committed? It would be better to come to this altar while we get a song and shed your tears.

He'll do everything he can to try to destroy your soul in hell. But oh, tonight you can come to Jesus Christ and find redemption for your soul. While every head is bowed, would there be one in this congregation that would just lift your hand and say, "Preacher, I realize tonight..." That's right, son, just come on. You'd say, "Preacher, I realize tonight that I'm on the wrong road. I'm traveling sin's trail of tears. Sin will catch up with me eventually." Would there be a hand be lifted while I wait just a moment here for you? Oh, backslider. Oh, sinner friend, tonight sin is stalking your trail. You cannot get away from sin. It'll catch up with you after a while. Yes, sir. Amen, young man, young lady. Sin will be on you. Maybe before morning, sin will come to you and you'll find yourself weeping as you reap its bitter wages. Would there be another hand lifted anywhere? Anywhere in this congregation tonight? Oh, I feel like God has dealt. I feel like God has touched some heart. But the enemy of your soul is trying to destroy. Would you come? Would you come and seek God tonight? Would you come and pray tonight? Could I see that hand quickly while I wait just a moment longer? You'd say, "Preacher, I realize that sin leaves its bitter tears. I want to turn from my sins tonight." Would you raise that hand quickly anywhere while we wait just a moment? I'm waiting on you. Don't let the devil deceive you tonight. Don't let him tell you that you can get away with your sins. There has never been a man or woman that has sinned without their sins overtaking them. There'll be a hand lifted anywhere. Say, "Preacher, I know I need Jesus." Backslider, are you going to go on and lose your soul in a devil's burning hell where the worm dieth not and where the fire is not quenched? Will you go on your way? Please raise that hand and say, "Preacher, I know I need to pray tonight." Would you raise that hand quickly? Yes, I see that hand, sir. I see that hand. Why don't you just get up out of your seat, young man? Come right on right now. That's the way. That's the way. There's others here that God is talking to tonight. There's souls here that God's dealing with. Saints, you're not helping me much tonight. The devil has tried to scatter our minds. You know, I know that. I'm aware of all of these things. Amen. I've faced the devil before. I'm not a novice at this. I've faced the devil before. But oh, sir, your soul is at stake. And here in this camp meeting tonight, be your time to come and turn from your sins. You raise your hand and say, "Preacher, I need Jesus tonight." Yes, I see that hand in the back. Would there be another hand lifted anywhere? Say, "Brother Rich, I know I need Jesus tonight." Would you just get up and come on right now? Saints, pray with me for just a moment. I know the enemy has tried to scatter the service. I realize that. I've preached against the opposing forces of hell all through the sermon. But that don't stop this preacher. Brother, I've got the message. I've got the lifeline. I've got the life preserver. And I'm throwing it out to you that's drowning in sin tonight. Come on. Jesus will save. Come on. He'll forgive. He'll redeem tonight if you'll come to Him while the congregation stands. Oh, sinner, won't you come while they sing a verse of song? Make your way to this altar. How about it today? How about your soul? Young lady, why don't you come on in and seek the Lord? Come on, right now. That's right. That's right. Oh, sin leaves its mark on the souls of men and women, boys and girls. How about for some couple of the young ladies to join this lady here? Some of the young men to join these young men here?

0: There are others here tonight that needs to seek God. Just a moment, please. I don't feel like God's through here yet. The devil likes for us to just pass it off. But I've preached the truth to you tonight. In spite of the devil, in spite of the forces of hell, I've told you that the wages of sin is death. Now there's others out there in this congregation that's reveling in sin. Mark my word, sin will overtake you, and maybe sooner than you think, find yourself weeping out in the places on sin's bitter trail of tears. Would there be another one? You just step out. Say, preacher, I'm the one that God's talking to tonight. I'm the one that needs to come. How about it over in this section? How about it, anyone over here? You'd lift your hand. Say, preacher, I need Jesus tonight. Would you do that? Son, come on. That's the way. That's what it's all about. Stay with me just a little longer. Devil, I rebuke you, you lying devil. I come against your forces. We're going to pull some souls out of the fires of hell tonight through the precious blood that flowed on Calvary's cross. Over in this section right here tonight, would there be one? You just lift your hand. Say, Brother Rich, I know I need to come and pray. There'll be one. You'd raise your hand quickly. Right now. Lift that hand while I'm waiting. Here in this section right here, I'm looking for your hand tonight. Oh, backslider, God's looking for your hand. Oh, sinner, God's looking for you. Would there be one? You raise your hand and say, preacher, I do not want to be caught on sin's long, long, long trail of tears. I want to come and pray tonight. Would there be a hand lifted right here in this section quickly? Raise that hand, sinner. Raise that hand, backslider. It might mean the difference between heaven and hell. Would you lift that hand quickly while I'm waiting? How about in this section, in this area here? Could I see a hand of a lost man or woman? Say, Brother Rich, I need Jesus tonight. How about it, sir? How about it, young man? How about it, young lady? Why don't you come tonight? Why don't you come and seek God tonight? This section right here. Is there someone right here that I'm looking at right now? It's lost and undone. You'd raise your hand and say, Brother Rich, I know I need Jesus. Quickly, quickly lift that hand. While we're waiting, just a few more moments. How about right here in this center section? Somebody that's lost. Somebody that's undone. Oh, my God. What will you tell the Lord if you refuse Him tonight? Would you come right now? Say, Brother Rich, I'm lost. I'm unprepared. But I know that I need to come and seek the Lord. Would you come quickly? Come on, sir. Come on tonight. Come on and seek my Jesus tonight. We're moving on. Anyone in this center section before we leave, then lift your hand and say, preacher, I know I need Jesus. Would you raise that hand quickly? Anywhere. All right, in this section right here, surely somebody would raise your hand and say, Brother Rich, I know I need the Lord. How about it tonight? How about it tonight? Over in this area. Over in this area here. Surely somebody feels their need of prayer tonight. Feels their need of seeking God. Could I see your hand? Oh, I feel such an urgency. I not only feel the power of the Holy Ghost. I feel the very forces of hell itself. Trying to destroy. Trying to take our minds away from the reality that hell is real, that the fire is hot, that our souls will be there forever. But it's so true. Hell is your next stop if you fail to repent of your sins. Brother Fred, would you help me just a moment? I feel like just walking around this congregation. I know it's not popular.
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3: Felt like the Lord impressed on my heart to preach this morning. Concerning the second coming of the Lord, I jotted down a few notes Monday morning. Had no idea we was going to have an earthquake and tsunami by the end of the week, but I felt confirmed in what the Lord impressed on me Monday morning to preach this morning. Titus chapter 2, verse 11, will stand for the reading of the Word of God. For the grace of God that bringeth salvation hath appeared to all men, teaching us that denying ungodliness and worldly lust, we should live soberly, righteously, and godly in this present world, looking for that blessed hope and the glorious appearing of the great God and our Savior, Jesus Christ, who gave himself for us that he might redeem us from all iniquity, and purify unto himself a peculiar people, zealous of good works. These things speak and exhort, and rebuke with all authority. Let no man despise thee. Father, we're thankful this morning for this privilege that we have to worship the Lord. Thank you for your presence, Father, for the wonderful songs that remind us of the goodness of Christ and his grace and mercy to us. Thank you for the redemption price paid for our soul. We celebrate it now. We'll celebrate it for all eternity. Father, I pray that you'd help us this morning to glean from the Word of God those truths that we need for our souls this morning. Speak to this church through us this day. We'll give you the glory and honor in Jesus' name. Amen. You may be seated. I want to call your attention especially to verse 13. Looking for that blessed hope and the glorious appearing of the great God and our Savior, Jesus Christ. I want to preach to you this morning on the Christian's happy hope. The Christian in every generation lives in anticipation of the glorious appearing of the Lord Jesus Christ. This is referred to as the Christian's blessed hope, looking for that blessed hope. The word blessed means happy. So, what we are seeing here is we are looking for that happy hope, blessed hope, that happy hope, and the glorious appearing of our God and Savior Jesus Christ. The imminent appearing of Jesus is our happy hope. We joyfully await the physical return of our Lord and Savior Jesus Christ. This is not a dread for the child of God. It is a blessed hope. It's a glorious appearing. The Christian's faith in Jesus includes faith in his promise to return. I believe in Jesus, and I believe what Jesus believes. And Jesus has promised us that he's coming back. He said to his disciples in John chapter 14, "Let not your hearts be troubled. You believe in God, believe also in me. In my Father's house are many mansions. If it were not so, I would have told you, I go to prepare a place for you. And if I go and prepare a place for you, I will come again and receive you unto myself, that where I am, there you may be also." I believe that Jesus said what he meant what he said, that Jesus is coming back to receive us unto himself. And so Jesus not only promised it himself, but at the ascension of Jesus, the angels assured the disciples, this same Jesus, which is taken up from you into heaven, shall so come in like manner as you have seen him go into heaven. And over the scriptures assure us that Jesus is coming back again. Jesus exhorted his disciples, watch. What I say unto you, I say unto all, watch. Watch and pray that you may be accounted worthy to escape all these things and to stand before the Son of Man. Watch. What are you talking about watching for? The context is his second coming. Watch for the coming of the Lord. Watch and pray. Jesus is coming back again. It is one of the most frequently announced promises in the Bible that Jesus is coming back again. In the last chapter of the last book, Revelation chapter 3, Jesus said three times, behold, I come quickly. I believe the last time he said, surely, I come quickly. Three times he reminds us, just before closing the book, I'm coming, and I'm coming quickly. Now that didn't say that he's coming immediately, but it said when he comes, he's coming quickly, like the lightning shining from the east to the west. And every generation since then has been looking for the return of Jesus Christ. It is a promise to us. And the Bible tells us in 2 Peter 3 and 9 that the Lord is not slack concerning his promise, as some men count slackness. But he's long-suffering unto usward, not willing that any should perish, but that all should come to repentance. What promise is he talking about? The context is the promise of the coming of the Lord. The Lord is not slack concerning his promise, as some men count slackness. Many have dismissed his coming because it's been delayed for so long, they have dismissed it. And the Bible says that in the last days there would come scoffers, and they would say, where is the promise of his coming? All things continue as they were from the beginning. And the Bible says that they are willingly ignorant that God has broken into history before and destroyed the world with a flood. And he's going to break into history again and send his son to get his church. And the signs of the end times are all around us. The return of Jesus is an impending return. We are given in the scriptures signs of the end of the age. You know, sometimes people listen to the news without any context. They hear all these bad things that are going on, but they don't have any context, any biblical context to make any judgments about what's going on. So they just hear and are unaffected by what they hear, what they read, what they see. But the scriptures provide a context for us, for history, and for current events. The world has a limited outlook. So when they hear bad news, they're concerned about the gas prices. They're concerned about the food prices. And I guess we all are to a certain extent. But we're not limited in our outlook to merely how this is going to affect us at the pump or at the grocery store. We have a wider context. And the context is provided for us in the Word of God. We understand that these things have meaning because Jesus is coming again. And we read it with the context of the Word of God. The world is earth-focused and we're heavenly-focused. And we're heavenly-focused because the Bible teaches us that Jesus is coming back again. The Bible tells us, as the people of God, when you see these things begin to come to pass, he didn't say drop your head and mourn because Jesus is coming. He said lift up your heads because your redemption is drawing nigh. Hallelujah. Thank God. Oh, there's something just ahead of us, brother. It's a blessed hope. It's a happy hope. It's the glorious appearing of the great God and our Savior, Jesus Christ. December the 26th, 2004, there was an earthquake in Indonesia, 9.2 on the Richter scale. You remember that, don't you? The tsunami that swept away over 200,000 people. We thought, what a tremendous, terrible catastrophe. But Jesus told us when he was relating to us signs of the end and of his coming, he said, There will be earthquakes in diverse places, upheavals of nature in the last days. Now, we've seen these things, you know, ever since Jesus left here. There's been earthquakes. But when Jesus said all these are the beginning of sorrows, the word there, sorrows, means birth pains. And what Jesus indicated was that even though all of these things, wars and famines and plagues and earthquakes, all of these things will characterize the age, the grace age, but as we get closer to the coming of the Lord, they will become more intense, like the birth pains of a woman. Start out slow, then get more intense the closer to the birth. That is what we are seeing, brother. As we get closer to the coming of the Lord, the birth pains are getting more intense. Oh, hallelujah. Jesus is about to come. Praise God. Hallelujah. You know, it got closer home on August 29, 2005, when Katrina came ashore at New Orleans. Who would have ever thought that one of the major cities in our country would be wiped out, practically wiped out? 80% of this city flooded by this hurricane, Katrina. Property damage at $81 billion. 1,836 people died. Some Mississippi towns were 90% flooded. Water reached 6 to 12 miles from the beach inland, sweeping away everything in its path. This happened right here in the United States of America. We're still trying to rebuild from this catastrophe, a major city in the United States of America. Recently, there were terrible floods in Pakistan, in the Swat Valley, where they've had so much strife there. And they had floods that just swept villages and homes terrible floods there in Pakistan. And then later on in Australia, awful floods. Awful floods followed by a tremendous cyclone, what we'd call a hurricane here, a monster cyclone just recently hit Australia. On May the 12th, 2008, there was an earthquake in China. 87,000 killed or missing, 370,000 people injured. Some of you will remember that earthquake, May 12, 2008. On January the 12th, 2010, there's a 7.0 quake in Haiti. Over 200,000 people died. And they're still, Brother Mike told us something about it last weekend, they're still living in tents, thousands of people without adequate housing, exposed to the elements, a poor country, very poor country, and they've experienced cholera since then. It's a horrible situation. February 22nd, 2011, a 6.3 earthquake hit New Zealand, the City of Christ Church. That's just been a few days ago. Killed more than 160 people. Damaged 100,000 homes. Friday of this week, an 8.9 earthquake hit northern Japan. A tsunami engulfed whole towns, swept away thousands of people probably. Nobody knows what the death toll is yet. Tremendous destruction from this tsunami and earthquake. And now they are fearing a nuclear disaster there because of the damage done to the reactors, and they're without power, lots of people without power, without water, without food. It's a disaster, almost unimaginable, there in Japan. All of these things are indications to us that know the Scriptures, to us who are aware of what the end times consist of. All of these things testify to us that we're getting close to the coming of the Lord and the end of this age. So we are not in darkness, Jesus said, or Paul said. We are not in darkness that day should overtake us as a thief. The world looks on it without context, but we look on it with a biblical context, and we know that we're getting close to the coming of our Lord and Savior Jesus Christ. Now, I want to conclude my message this morning by showing you that as we get closer to the coming of the Lord, there are two contrasting spiritual movements going on. One is, we approach the return of Jesus Christ, there are some that are distancing themselves from Christ. And the Bible tells us, Jesus said in Matthew chapter 24, because iniquity would abound, the love of many would wax cold. So that while we are approaching the return of Jesus, there are many distancing themselves from Jesus while we are approaching the return of Jesus Christ. Paul warned us in 2 Thessalonians chapter 2 that in the last days there would come a great falling away, a great departure from the faith. And we are seeing that in our day as well. There is a great departure from the faith. As we approach the return of Jesus, many are distancing themselves from Jesus. This is what we are seeing in these last days, the love of many waxing cold. And no longer is the zeal and the heart in it like they once had their heart in the work of Jesus in the cause of the kingdom of God. This is happening in our day. Secondly, there are some making themselves ready for the coming of the Lord. But the Bible tells us that there are certain things that characterize people who are looking for the coming of Jesus. He tells us that we're to watch and pray. This is our attitude toward the coming of the Lord. When we really believe that Jesus is coming, we are alert to the signs of the times. We are watching. We are praying. We understand that we must be draw nigh unto God. We must not be distancing ourselves from Christ, but drawing nigh unto God. Watching and praying. This characterizes people who are looking for the coming of the Lord. How's your prayer life? This is how we know whether or not we really believe in the coming of the Lord. How is your prayer life? What's going on in your prayer life? How are you praying? Are you seeking the face of God? Is this a priority in your life? Do you pray consistently and fervently unto the Lord? This marks people looking for the coming of Jesus. This is one way that we know that we are looking for the coming of the Lord is by our prayer life. Secondly, we must guard our heart. The Bible tells us in the book of James, speaking about the coming of the Lord, he said that we are to grudge not one against another. Let me drop back up. James 5:8, be ye also patient, establish your hearts, for the coming of the Lord draweth nigh. Grudge not one against another, brethren, lest ye be condemned. Behold, the judge standeth before the door. Did you understand what I just read to you? Do you not realize that one of the tricks of the enemy to keep us from being ready when Jesus comes is to get something in our heart against a brother or a sister? And he says, grudge not one against another. The judge is standing at the door. Jesus is about to come. We've got to guard our heart, brother and sister. The devil will do his best to put a root of bitterness in you. The devil will do his best to turn you against the people of God. The devil will do his best to sever you from your relationship with Jesus. And it's important for you to guard your heart. Thirdly, that person who is looking for the coming of Jesus is increasing in grace and holiness. The Bible tells us, grow in grace and in the knowledge of our Lord and Savior Jesus Christ. 1 John 3:3 tells us, every man that hath this hope in him, What hope? The blessed hope. The happy hope of the coming of Jesus. Every man that hath this hope in him purifieth himself even as he is pure. Now you all know, most of you know, that the church world in general is not purifying themselves as he is pure. In fact, you can see that the majority of the church world is headed the opposite direction. All the time talking about the coming of the Lord and headed the opposite direction. But Jesus lets us know this is one way we check if we are really looking for Jesus to come. He that hath this hope in him purifieth himself even as he is pure. So, there's no loosening up here, brother. No slackening up here. When you believe in the imminent coming of the Lord and Savior Jesus Christ. Ah, glory to God. There's a purifying process going on in your life. You're learning the will of God. You're doing the will of God. You're learning the ways of God. You're doing the ways of God. There's an ongoing process of holiness and increasing in the grace of God in your life, perfecting holiness in the fear of God. Finally, we know whether or not we're really looking for the Lord's coming by how we treat the house of God. For the Bible tells us we're not to forsake the assembling of ourselves together, as the manner of some is, but exhorting one another, and so much the more as you see the day approaching. What day is he talking about? Well, he's talking about the coming of the Lord. Right on down in that chapter, he says, he that shall come and will not tarry. You have need of patience, that after you've done the will of God, you might receive the promise of the coming of Jesus. The day approaching. We see the day approaching. So how do we treat the assembly of God's people? We treat that assembly, it's more important to us than ever before. As we understand that the day is approaching, we assemble together. What do we assemble for? Are we just coming so we can be counted? Are we just coming so that we can increase the number? Why do we come to the house of God? He says that we are to assemble exhorting one another. Why are we exhorting one another? We are here to try to help each other get ready for that day. We see that day approaching, and we are here to help each other get ready for that day that we see approaching us, the day of the coming of our Lord and Savior Jesus Christ. We don't just come here to be counted. We come here on business with the King. We come here to be a blessing to somebody. We come here to encourage somebody to get ready for that day that we see is approaching in the near future. Some people say, I don't go to church. I don't get nothing out of it. Hey, that's not the main reason you go. The main reason you go is to give something. All right? Main reason you go is to give something. This is what God wants us to do. Don't come empty-handed. We come to the house of God to give something. We come to give glory to Him that loved us and gave Himself for us. Oh, I felt His presence here this morning. My soul's been blessed. Singing these songs, hearing these songs of redemption, it's blessed my heart and soul. Studying Revelation chapter 5, the theme of the worship of the 24 elders around that Lamb of God. Thou hast redeemed us by thy blood out of every kindred and tongue and people. Made us unto our God kings and priests, and we shall reign on the earth. The theme of redemption has blessed my soul this morning. I've come here to give something to God, to give Him glory and to give Him honor. And not just to give glory and honor to God, but I've come here to see if I can't help you on your journey. Get ready for that day. We can all do that. And you know, we all ought to make up our mind. When I come to the house of God, Lord, don't let me leave without putting in a word for somebody that needs a word from the Lord. A word of encouragement. To be a source of strength to somebody. Hallelujah. Hey, you ain't going to bless nobody if you do like me this morning, you know. Just come in bypass everybody and sit on the sidelines, and I'm going to slip out right after church and avoid all of you. But that's not my normal practice, you know. And what we come together for is not to avoid one another, but to help one another. Oh, glory. That's what we're here for. To exhort, to encourage, to edify. Say, well, I'm too embarrassed to get up and say anything. You don't have to get up and say anything in church. Say it after church. Tell somebody. Encourage them. Tell them the Lord loves them. Tell them the Lord's for them. Let somebody know that God is for you. Hallelujah. Encourage the hearts of your brother and sister. We come to edify one another. Somebody in this service needs help from God. Oh, yeah. There's somebody right here in this meeting that needs a word of encouragement from God. You may be the one to give it. Oh, yeah. There may be somebody in this service. You know, if you are a Christian, if you are a real Christian, you expect God to rebuke you. You expect God to reprove you. You expect God to correct you. That's why He gave us His Word. All Scripture is given by inspiration of God. It's profitable for doctrine, for correction, for reproof, for instruction in righteousness. Now, if you use the Bible right, it's going to rebuke you. It's going to correct you. And the Bible tells the preacher, preach the Word, be instant in season, out of season, reprove, rebuke, exhort, encourage with all long-suffering and doctrine. Now, if you come to church and you can't take a little rebuke and reproof and correction, you don't have a Christian attitude. You have got to have this kind of attitude that welcomes the Lord's correction, that welcomes any rebuke that you need from the Lord. And only when you have that kind of attitude can God mold your life into what He wants it to be. We're getting ready for something great. We're getting ready for something wonderful. This happy hope. This glorious appearing of the great God and our Savior Jesus Christ. Now I'm going to end with this. Not only is it a glorious appearing of our Lord and Savior Jesus Christ, but He's coming for a glorious church. The Bible says He died to make this a glorious church without spot or wrinkle. It should be holy and without blemish. This is the kind of church He's coming for. It's a glorious appearing of our great God and Savior Jesus Christ. But it's a glorious church He's coming back for. Are you part of that glorious church? Victorious church? Overcoming church? This is the kind of church that Jesus is coming back for. Glorious in power. Glorious in purity. Reflecting His character. Carrying on His work. Occupying till He comes. Involved in the kingdom of God. This is the kind of church that Jesus is coming back for. Hallelujah. I've been searching my heart, have you? Lord, oh Lord, if there's anything here in my heart that's displeasing to You, cleanse my heart. Purify my soul. I want to be ready when Jesus comes. I want to love the people of God. I don't want that love to grow cold. Everybody here probably has been saved for any length of time. You've probably been hurt some way or another in the house of God by people you loved. By people that you were my brother and sister. I doubt if any of us here that's been saved any length of time hasn't had that experience. I'll tell you something. Don't let the devil poison your heart. Don't let the devil put bitterness in your heart. Don't let him disqualify you to be the bride of Jesus.
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4: Verse number 21. St. Matthew chapter 7, verse number 21. Not everyone that saith unto me, Lord, Lord, shall enter into the kingdom of heaven, but he that doeth the will of my Father which is in heaven. Many will say unto me in that day, Lord, Lord, have we not prophesied in thy name? And in thy name hath cast out devils? And in thy name done many wondrous works? And then will I profess unto them, I never knew you. Depart from me, ye that work iniquity. Therefore, whosoever heareth these sayings of mine, and doeth them, I will liken him unto a wise man which built his house upon a rock. And the rain descended, and the floods came, and the winds blew, and beat vehemently, and it fell not, for it was founded upon the rock. And everyone that heareth these sayings of mine and doeth them not shall be likened unto the foolish man which built his house upon the sand. And the rain descended, and the floods came, and the winds blew and beat upon the house, and it fell. And great was the fall of it. And it came to pass, when Jesus had ended these sayings, that the people were astonished at his doctrine. For he taught them as one having authority, and not as the scribes. You need to remember that the scripture that I read to you is the conclusion of probably the greatest sermon that was ever preached. It has been called the Sermon on the Mount. It is a setting forth of the gospel of the kingdom. It is our Lord boldly proclaiming in numerous places. He spoke and said, the law says, but I say. You have heard, but I say, and here I am that I am. What I am saying to you is the authority of the kingdom. And at the conclusion of his message, he leaves with us an illustration. And I want to preach tonight from this scripture a message that I've entitled, What's That That You're a Building? What is that that you're a building? I wonder if you'd stretch your hands out and ask God to help me again tonight. Our Father and our God, in the name of the Lord and Savior, again tonight we come. We are so thankful, O God, for every blessing that you have bestowed upon us. For every time that we've seen you stretch forth your hand, we've made a petition and you have granted. Lord, we appreciate prayers answered and needs supplied. And in anticipation of revival, we are praising and worshiping you again tonight. We're asking these things in the name of the Lord Jesus Christ. And the congregation said, Amen. Amen. It might be good tonight if I would read from another evangelist commentary upon this scripture and see what he says in the book of Luke. Luke says it like this in verse number 48. He likens the wise man. He is likened unto the man which built his house and digged deep and laid the foundation on the rock. Jesus here plows through all the middle ground. The one thing that I like about the gospel, the one thing that I like about Jesus, He leaves you no alternative. You either do or you don't. I want you to notice here that he tells us plainly that there are only two classes of men. There are only two choices to make. There are only two paths to walk. There is the wise man that is not just a hearer of the word, but a doer. But you see, he tells us in verse 21, it does no good to make a profession. It does no good to say, my, that was wonderful Bible preaching. For he said that it was not profession here. For he said there are going to be a number of people that are going to say, Lord, Lord. But he asked the question in one place, why call me Lord and do not the things that I say? Amen. And he tells us here that you're either wise or you're foolish. And there are two choices to make. There's two paths to follow. One of them has a wide gate that opens onto a broad way. The other has a straight gate, and the way is narrow. Amen. He tells us that there's only two kinds. I know, folks, and I don't you judge me. But he said, there's only two kinds of trees. And you know them by the fruit on the tree. Amen. He said that a good tree would always bring forth good fruit. And that an evil, corrupt tree would bring forth corrupt fruit. By their fruit, you'll know them. He said that there's only two kinds of builders. Those who built upon the wise foundation. And those who built upon the earth. You see, whether you like it or not, whether you want to be part of it or not, you are building something. Amen. From the day you are born, and from the day you begin to live, you begin to build something. Paul said, I believe in 1 Corinthians chapter 3, but let every man take heed how he buildeth. For you see, whether you plan it or not, you are called to build, and all of us are building. The question then is, what is that that you're building? You see, oh glory, some men are building a business. All they're interested in is the warehouse. They're building an empire. All of their energies, all of their strength, all of their ingenuity, all of their resources are poured into building that business. Amen. Men build a business. There's others who their whole life is built around pleasure. Amen. There are men that when they choose their building material and lay their foundation, consider not the age to come. They are building for now. They're building for pleasure. They're building for temporal happiness, for getting eternity. They are those who spend their entire life seeking one new pleasure after another. The world today by and large is, what are you into? I'm not into that. I'm into this now. It used to be around here that a wise trader could have made a good living around the folk in my community. For if this fella got interested in horseback riding, he wouldn't be long where this fella was. And if you could see the trend, it'd just gather you up some horses. Because everybody's riding horses. After a while, that passes away and they're into something else. Four-wheelers or dune buggies or just something to some kind of pleasure. Amen. There are those tonight who are building prisons. Amen. There are people tonight who by their evil deeds, thoughts and actions are building prison houses that some of them will spend eternity imprisoned in the house they built. Amen. Oh, somebody said David got away with murder. No, he didn't. David got away with adultery. No, he didn't. David built him a house that became a prison. That mansion, mighty throne and all that he amassed was just a prison house to him. Did you realize tonight that you can reach to the epitome of this world? You can climb as high as money will take you. You can work in business until you can be the absolute ruler and authority in your chosen field. But you can at the same time build up such a wall around you by your deeds that come home to haunt you. And be not deceived. God is not mocked. And whatsoever a man soweth, that shall he also reap. Amen. But you see, you can build a business, you can build a pleasure house, you can build a prison if you choose. But thank God there are some tonight, amen, who have chosen another route. They have decided to build them a temple. Amen. And that is what we are called tonight, to build us a temple. Each building. That we build. You see, it doesn't matter, Mr. Businessman. You build your fortune. You spend all your time working. You spend all your time trying to amass wealth. And your children grows up strangers. And your wife grows cold. We really give Mrs. Potiphar a hard time. We really talk about how she tried to seduce young Joseph. But could I tell you, Mr. Potiphar was not guiltless. For he should have been home with his wife. He was away on another business trip, making more money, sending home more trophies. But I could tell you tonight, my friend, that carpeted floors and padded couches and silk-covered beds and chandeliers don't make a home. Amen. You see, it don't matter what you're building, whatever you've got, amen, you are building something. You're adding material to it every day. And whatever you're building, whatever you're depending on, it's going to have to face the test. You see, anything might be to live by, but they forget that someday you've got to die. It may be all right to say, I can get by without that strict holiness standard today. But today the sun's shining. Today the birds are singing. Today the south winds are blowing. But could I tell you, just over the horizon, your Aqueduct is swimming up the waves. You see, it doesn't matter. John said, The world passeth away, and the lust thereof. The richest man in the world must die someday. And then whose shall these things be? Jesus said the businessman, though he was a great businessman, a mighty civic leader, well thought of in the community, he was a great farmer. For he... His fields filled his barns. And again a bumper crop was coming in. He said, let me see what I can do now. I know what I'm going to do. I'm going to tear these barns down. I'm going to build bigger and greater barns. I'm going to fill them up. And when they're full, I'll walk through them saying, soul, take your ease now. You've got much goods that are for many days. Oh, the Bible said in the nighttime,

coming, and the wind will blow, and it will rain. But what I'm telling you is, what are you building? You see, each building shall face the test. Swiftly, suddenly, the storm's going to come. Every man, when the storm comes, has no choice but to flee into his shelter. Mr. Businessman, when tragedy strikes your family, go sit in the vault with all your money now. Run your fingers through the money now. You see, Mr. Pleasure Man, who sold your soul for another hit, young people are especially lured by the house of pleasure. Oh yes, and there is pleasure in sin for a season. Oh yes, if there wasn't been, nobody'd sin. Nobody'd partake of it. Nobody'd run there. But you see, what you fail to realize is that someday you're going to need more. And you run into it, you're going to find out how hollow it is. How insufficient when a storm comes. And some build nothing but a prison. Some set with what they have built. I've known men who built their own kingdom with the nickels and the dollars of the widows and the simple of God's people. They have amassed great wealth around them. They built them an organization. But suddenly, this organization that was bringing in hundreds and thousands of dollars, and they kept expanding, expanding, expanding. After a while, it was like the womb of a horse woman. It's never satisfied. It keeps getting bigger and bigger. And after a while, where it was taking in millions, it demands millions now. And where it was he was the ruler of the organization. Now, the organization rules him. Amen. I've talked to businessmen. I've talked to men who jet from here to yonder, who can't a credit card by this long list and have anything they want in this world. I've talked to men who go into the most plush $250 and $300 a night rooms where they cater them, and there's a whiskey and beer and anything you want there, and they spend that night there. But it don't bring peace. I'm a preaching tonight. What are you building? What is this thing you are building? Amen. While you're still down on the foundation level, have you, you see, all that is built upon the earth shall be destroyed. It doesn't matter. It does not matter. You see, in spite of the name it and claim it and blab it and grab it and faith packs and blessing packs and prosperity preaching and all the charismatics doing and saying, in spite of all of that, in spite of all of your believing, the storm will come. But a storm come to both. Amen. Could I tell you, bad things happen to good people. Amen. Storms hit the best of us. Amen. Live the best you can. Fast and pray. And do all that you can do. And the storm will still hit you. Amen. It'll come by you one day. The wind will begin to blow. And the rain will beat vehemently upon you. And the flood will rise up. It's that time. Amen. If you have not listened to what Jesus Christ said and dug down deep. Amen. Laid your foundation on the foundation stone. You see, only those that are built on the rock will stand the storm. I'm sorry if you ain't already found it out. I wish I didn't have to tell you this, but you'll not live for God very long until a trial testing time comes.